0: of Israeli attacks. Together, these developments are defining a critical moment for regional stability. And in the studio with me today is Dr. Noorhan Albayah to break down what these developments really mean. Let's begin.
1: Donald Trump has really exhausted Americans with these continued, repeated, relentless attempts to paint the 2020 elections as corrupt. He's going back in time without addressing the real needs of the American people, the rising costs of everything from gasoline to groceries. And people want to vote this November, and the turnout is going to be huge, even though Donald Trump has embarked on a campaign of suppressing the vote.
2: I've been warning for months that this president wants to interfere in this year's elections. You know, I know there's a number of his advisors who want him to once again talk out because they're afraid of what he might say that'll probably be not based in fact at all. And my strong encouragement, and I don't care whether you're Democrat, Republican, Independent, is to take the president's words tonight with a grain of salt, recognizing that he may be pulling non-facts or making presumptions about what happened in 2020 and what's to happen going forward that are not fact-based.
3: I don't know why we're still talking about the 2020 election on either side of the aisle. We got important work to do, and I think the most important is coming up here in the midterms. In the meantime, to continue to do the people's work, and when we're talking about what happened 6 years ago, I don't think we're doing them any favors.
0: Welcome back to the program. Dr. Noorhan Albayah from Istanbul Aydın University. Welcome to Turkey's Diplomacy. Great to have you here.
4: Thank you so much, Omar.
0: Noorhan, in 6 days, 35 people have been killed in Iran, over 300 people have been injured, and it was the sixth night of attacks by the United States on Iran. Now, these attacks have restarted. My question to you is, Noorhan, is the Strait of Hormuz the only issue why these attacks have restarted, or there are other concerns as well?
4: People now, they are talking about U.S. and Iran, they are relaunching the war again. So it means what happened in end of February, 28th of February, will be relaunched again. From my point of view, no. What is happening now and what will happen will be bigger and worse than what happened end of February, because this is not about relaunching the war again. No, here they are talking about ground operation, likely 70%. They will start a ground operation, and huge some disagreement about who is controlling Strait of Hormuz. You know, every day we hear Iran side talking about we are controlling Hormuz. At the same time, another a reply from United States with we are controlling Strait of Hormuz. Iran is attacking ships from both sides, going and coming. U.S. is attacking ships coming from any port, any Iranian port. So here, this war continuing such a war, which if you remember, we talked about this before with you, Omar, last month, and I mentioned that we might enter a scenario of open-ended war. This is a pure scenario what's happening now of open-ended war situation. Open-ended war, it means occasionally they are relaunching the war, or occasionally they are starting attacking each other or each other's again. But for both sides, Iran and United States, continuing such a type of war is contributing to them in a way or another. Here I mean by contributing to them, it gives them some leverage or benefits when it comes to negotiations. Here, in this case, the main issue of United States with Iran before, and also Israel, was about the nuclear program. But now it's something totally else. They forgot, by the way, about the nuclear program now. The main issue of United States and Israel with

0: Iran is Strait of Hormuz. Strait of Hormuz is changing the balance of power now, totally. So who gonna manage or control Strait of Hormuz? Iran will be able, or will this happen? And if this happen, it means Iran will become the most powerful member, not only in the Persian Gulf area, no, it will be in the Middle East, the whole Middle East, the most powerful, more powerful than Israel. But if United States will succeed to control Strait of Hormuz, that means the power of Iran will decline completely. Will be no presence of Iran in terms of power. So now Strait of Hormuz is the key. And it will control, or let me say it with different word, it will change the balance of power, not only in the region, in the whole world. Here, why this war, relaunching this war is important, as you asked. Relaunching this war will contribute in the negotiation. United States buying time.
1: That's what I wanted to ask you. Yes. I wanted to ask you, why are they even entering negotiations at this point? Because every other day they're trading attacks. Iran is attacking countries in the Gulf. So is there any actual reason behind having these negotiations, or like you just said, is it just to prolong the conflict?
0: It's very important for the negotiation, contributing, giving them leverages in the negotiation, because now Iran, we can say it clearly that Iran is kind of has more control in Strait of Hormuz than United States. Still, they are attacking all ships coming from both sides.
1: Also, and is it true, Nurhan, that the United States is also out of weapons?
0: It seems so, because Iran attacking ships, and also they attacked Kuwait, Qatar. Qatar, the one who
1: just a few hours ago,
0: the role
1: Qatar,
0: of mediator.
1: Qatar was attacked, yes,
0: yes, exactly, playing the role of mediator. Oman also, Jordan, 2 days ago. So what happened to the oil and gas prices? Jumped up. And why I'm saying United States is buying time, because of the midterm elections. The oil and gas prices going up, and the prices of oil and gas, very, very strong and powerful predictor for voice choices in America. So that's why this is the contribution part for United States. For Iran kind of seems so, still is more the member or the player that is still controlling Strait of Hormuz more. So for both sides, what's happening now, this the relaunching this war is contributing and giving them leverage, especially when it comes to negotiation.
1: Nurhan, coming back to Qatar, what's the point of attacking a country which is involved in negotiations, which is trying to mediate, which is trying to end this war? How is Qatar reacting to these latest attacks? And tell me about the other countries as well, Bahrain, Kuwait, Saudi Arabia, they have been attacked as well.
0: Because from Iran's point of view, they are not attacking Qatar itself or Kuwait itself. They have nothing with Kuwait itself as a country.
1: The American bases.
0: Exactly. It's all about the American benefits and the American bases on those countries. Because when America decide to attack Iran, they attack Iran from those bases. This as per what Iranians are stated or saying still. So attacks mainly coming from those bases. So as kind or type of defending themselves as Iranians, so they are attacking those bases. So from Iranians' point of view, they are attacking America. They are attacking parts, American parts, on the territories of Qatar, Oman, Kuwait, Bahrain,
1: Saudi Arabia,
0: wherever, Saudi Arabia, wherever. So this is the main, let me say, reason from or by Iranians to attack those important or from their perspective, of course, important spots in these countries.

0: Noorhan, how are you looking at the role of the UAE? Because UAE has also been targeted in the last few days. Iran attacked the UAE, and we know that UAE and Israel, their ties...
1: Very close.
0: Yeah, they have very close ties. How are you looking at the response from the UAE?
1: UAE is showing to everyone clearly that our enemy and what's happening now in the region is Iran.
0: Not Israel, Iran.
1: It's Iran. Not Israel, not America. It's only Iran. And the enemy of United Arab Emirates will remain Iran. And as per the Iranian leaders and officials, they stated that United Arab Emirates, they are opening all bases on their territories completely, more than any other Gulf country, to just attack Iran. So that's why the focus more on Iran. And don't forget Iran, Qatar, and Kuwait. Those three countries, they have the biggest American bases, bigger than the ones in Saudi Arabia, and even in terms of number, more than the ones in Saudi Arabia and more than the ones in Bahrain. Qatar has the biggest American base. For the second, the second biggest one is in UAE. So that's why Iran, the focus of Iran is more about those three countries. This is from my point of view, definitely.
0: Noorhan, thank you for those comments. I'll be right back with you. U.S. Vice President J.D. Vance has accused foreign-backed actors of trying to derail negotiations with Iran while sharply criticizing elements within the Israeli government over their efforts to influence U.S. policy.
2: But I definitely think you have seen this very discreet, extremely well-funded campaign to try to derail the negotiation and try to derail the deal. And, you know, there was, again, there's this Time article that came out yesterday. A friend sent it to me. It's like worth reading because it lists a bunch of people who have quite literally been paid by a former Trump campaign person who was himself paid by certain elements within the Israeli government. And those people are attacking me viciously for quite literally trying to accomplish the negotiation objective that the president set for the country. So
3: what is their position? Like, they're attacking you how?
2: Oh, it's social media posts. It's, you know, they're leaking to reporters. They're attacking me obsessively, saying that we should not be negotiating with Iran. We should just keep the military campaign going indefinitely. And that is their explicit position. And coming after me saying that, you know, people have come after me and say that I'm influenced by Qatar, that I'm influenced by foreign governments, that, you know, I take my marching orders from Tucker Carlson. And when what I'm actually trying to do is accomplish what the President of the United States told me to accomplish, which is a settlement of this that accomplishes our objectives. Iran doesn't have a nuclear weapon. We have the free flow of oil and gas. And like, I should be clear. I don't actually mind. I don't mind that the, you know, let's say certain elements of the Israeli government want to criticize the deal or have disagreements about the deal. I don't even mind an effort to try to influence, you know, foreign governments try to influence the United States all the time. You know, Israel does it, other countries do it. It's just sort of the nature of the beast. What bothers me is actually when Americans allow, meaning American leadership, allows that influence to affect their judgment and to affect what they are advocating for. That's what really bothers me. People are always going to try to influence the United States of America, whether they're allies of ours or whether they're enemies of ours. But again, when I open up the pages of Time magazine and I see that there's a literal foreign influence campaign being funded to tank the very deal that I was pursuing, and oh, by the way, many of the people who were receiving that money were actually attacking me in completely dishonest ways, you know, my response to that is, well, go to hell. I'm going to do what I have to do for the American people. I represent Americans first.
0: Welcome back to the program. Noorhan, J.D. Vance, we just heard him. He's saying that people are thinking that Qatar is influencing him. There are other entities which are influencing J.D. Vance and the American decisions. Who is actually influencing the United States overall?

0: Let's talk about overall, not just Vance or Trump. Who is influencing the United States right now? Is it Qatar? Is it UAE, Saudi Arabia, or even Israel?
1: If we are talking in the current phase, now, Qatar. Before, it was Israel, yes. Because Israel dragged United States to this war without having any exact plan.
0: And now Qatar is trying to end it.
1: And exactly. And now Qatar is trying to support, to help, to draw an exit plan. That's why the direction of the United States changed from Israel to Qatar, to the one will save them, to make them kind of survive, to go out of this in a kind of good image in front of Americans, first place, and in front of the whole world. Because the current situation now, America stuck in an open-ended war without exact plan. Even, you know what, since beginning, without strategic aim, without strategic target. What did you want since beginning from this war? Why did you enter this war? No one knows. Every time, they are telling us different reason. They started with changing regime, and then they changed this, their words. They started talking about nuclear weapon or nuclear program.
0: Then ballistic missiles.
1: And then, exactly, ballistic missiles. And then the stockpile of high uranium enrichment in Iran, and they wanted to take it or to transfer it to different country, right? Yep. Now they are not talking about any of those. Now they want just to go out of this situation, but with maintaining their good image in front of Americans, especially they are about to start the midterm elections, and in front of the entire world. So now they are close to Qatar, the mediator. We all know that Israel doesn't want this negotiation to be done. They are undermining the negotiations and negotiation efforts. They are totally against them. So Israel, they have their own target, they have their own aims, but United States, no. They just dragged America to this. And America is paying the price, not Israel. So here, that's why the direction of United States changed from Israel to Qatar. And I think they will remain working closely with Qatar till they have a clear, exact plan out of this situation.
0: Thank you, Noran. Israeli airstrikes devastated parts of central Gaza, forcing another wave of displacement and deepening the humanitarian crisis despite a fragile ceasefire.
2: Israeli airstrikes caused widespread destruction across central Gaza, leaving homes in ruins and forcing residents to flee areas they had returned to during a fragile ceasefire. Israeli strikes hit Al-Nusayrat, Burej, Maghazi, and Deir al-Balah after evacuation orders were issued, reducing residential buildings and vehicles to rubble across several neighborhoods. Residents who fled with only minutes to spare returned to find their homes destroyed, with many searching through the debris by hand to recover any belongings that survived the bombardment. Families described carrying elderly relatives to safety before the strikes, only to return hours later and discover entire neighborhoods devastated.
3: شوية جينا لقينا كل هذا الدمار وكل هذا يعني كان إشي فظيع علينا يعني مش قادرة أوصف لك يعني.
2: Palestinian residents said that the latest destruction shattered hopes of rebuilding their lives, questioning the meaning of a ceasefire as Israeli strikes continue almost daily.
4: شعب غزة كله ما عاشش يوم ولا عاش أي لحظة من وقف إطلاق النار كله وقف إطلاق نار واهم هذا وين ما كان فيش منطقة آمنة في غزة بصراحة يعني. لا خط أصفر ولا خط الرشيد ولا مكان في غزة كله آمن، كلهيتنا معرضين للموت وكلهيتنا معرضين للخطر، لأنه إحنا بنعيش تحت ظل الاحتلال وتحت ظل العدوان.
2: The continuing bombardment has left many Palestinians repeatedly displaced, with thousands still struggling to find shelter, clean water, electricity, and the means to rebuild homes destroyed by the war.
0: Welcome back to the program. Nurhan, in Gaza, Israeli strikes are ongoing. Israelis continue to kill Palestinians in the occupied Gaza Strip. It's not just in Gaza, it's also in the West Bank. What's the latest that we know? I believe you have a report as well from the EU. Tell us more about that.
1: The situation in Gaza remains the same, getting actually worse. Situation in West Bank worse and worse. They started already constructing 12,000 new settlements for Jewish and Israeli settlers.
0: Noura, new settlements and also new roads leading to those illegal settlements.
1: Because basically what did they do is they took part of West Bank, which belongs to Palestinians, and it's Palestinian territory based on the agreement, and they started reconstruction. They started creating and making roads and like new city totally from this Palestinian block. So, you know, the West Bank is divided into blocks. Some blocks belongs to Israelis, other blocks belongs to Palestinians. So they started taking from the Palestinians blocks. In Gaza, the European Commission, they launched something called Gaza Team or Team of Gaza Initiative. This initiative with 1 billion euros fund for recovery, reconstruction, type of donation for Gaza. This one is the first initiative from European Union. And the, in my point of view, it's the first serious donation from a non-governmental organization. Of course, who will handle this? Supposed to be Board of Peace.
0: We were also sure, and we had some positive feelings that the Board of Peace would do something for the Gazans.
1: We are still waiting.
0: We're still waiting. There's nothing from the Board of Peace. There's only one development from a few days ago that Morocco has joined the International Stabilization Force, but we never know when that force is going to be deployed on the ground in Gaza.
1: Omar, what's happening now in Gaza's case? Just statements, talks. We didn't see yet something on the ground. Since February, we are waiting. Board of Peace, the Palestinian and Technocrat Committee to enter Gaza, still they are in Egypt. They didn't enter Gaza, they didn't check to which extent the destruction in Gaza, because they are responsible directly to control and to manage Gaza. But still they are in their places in Egypt.
0: But there's one development though. Israel was occupying 50 to 60% of territory. Now it wants 70% of that territory. There was a yellow line. Now there's an orange line, and the same in Lebanon as well. It's a similar pattern that we've seen.
1: Same strategy, exactly. So actually they are expanding. Israeli are expanding in Gaza. This yellow line in the beginning, and then they created the orange line, which is expansion of the yellow line. Technically, but they love to put some more additional names of each and single step they are taking in Gaza. But the orange line is basically what? Expansion of yellow line.
0: According to the Israeli government, to drive out Hamas militants.
1: Exactly, and Hamas already, they gave all rights and they handed over everything related to Gaza's administration to Board of Peace 2 weeks ago, 14 days ago. So where's Board of Peace? They supposed to be now in Gaza on the ground to check the situation. but still they are sitting in Egypt, and we are still waiting for them.
0: Nouran, thank you so much for those comments. Palestinians say rising settler attacks across the occupied West Bank are restricting their freedom of movement and turning communities

0: fences, boxing them into what they say are makshift prisons. Israeli activists supporting the Palestinians are trying to mitigate the impact by documenting the near daily harassment and attacks, but they're largely powerless. Some activists say they're just buying time before the Palestinians are forcibly displaced, hoping fall's national elections will bring a change in policy. According to the UN Humanitarian Agency, OCHA, settler attacks have increased sharply in 2026. Between January and April, the agency recorded 761 attacks linked to Israeli settlers and nearly 2,000 people displaced by violence and access restrictions. According to the Palestinian Health Ministry, 65 Palestinians have been killed by Israeli soldiers and settlers across the territory since the beginning of
1: 2026.
0: The violence came as Israel's government presses ahead with new settlements in the occupied West Bank, and attacks by settlers, including arsons, shootings, and beatings, have intensified as attention shifts to the Iran war. Israel's government has come under heavy criticism from Palestinians, rights groups, and part of the international community for accelerating settlement expansion. Over 700,000 Israelis now live in the West Bank and East Jerusalem, areas captured by Israel in the 1967 Mideast War and claimed by the Palestinians as part of a future state. Human rights groups have accused the army of turning a blind eye to settler violence or failing to halt settler disruptions. The army said its forces adhere to Israeli and international law.
2: Welcome back to the program. Nurhan, this week, Lebanon and Israel, they ended another round of talks in the Italian capital, in Rome. Let's start with that. Tell me what resulted from those talks. Is there any positive outcome, or are we still seeing the Israeli occupation of Lebanon?
3: No, the Israeli occupation in Lebanon still ongoing, and apparently to remain, because basically what happened in Rome this week gives the Israeli the right to stay in the territories of Lebanon. They shouldn't beg from Israel, because withdrawal, the Israeli withdrawal from the Lebanese territory is right. Is a right. It's not something like Israeli are granting it to Lebanese. No, it's Lebanese, pure Lebanese right, because this territory, the south of Lebanon, those 600 square kilometers in south of Lebanon, is pure Lebanese territories. So it's a Lebanese right. They have to take it. So it's not something granted from Israel to Lebanon. In Rome, some of the points I need just to talk about them. Israel gave to itself freedom of movement in south of Lebanon.
2: Freedom of movement on another territory, on an occupied territory.
3: Exactly. Basically, as per this agreement or framework, they want to turn south of Lebanon into another West Bank. Exactly. They give to Israel, and Israel give to itself the freedom of movement. They can attack at any time. They can move in south of Lebanon freely. Also, they supposed to hand over south of Lebanon to the Lebanese armed forces, but with conditions. What are those conditions? One of them, that Israel will decide the time and the place when and where they should

0: over south of Lebanon's territories to Lebanese armed forces by checking and controlling each soldier, to a Lebanese soldier, to which extent those soldiers are ready to handle the situation in south of Lebanon.
1: So can we say that the Lebanese government has made a compromise? This is a complete compromise, then.
0: Exactly. So the last decisions with who? With Israel. Israel will decide after doing some checks and inspections inside the organization of the military army and the Lebanese military. How? It's something unbelievable. Also, they give them two villages and south of Lebanon to be able to create this, what they call it, the pilot zone. When we are talking about withdrawal in this pilot zone, we have two types of withdrawal here: gradual withdrawal and complete withdrawal. For gradual withdrawal, it might take months to implement this gradual withdrawal.
1: But will Israel even withdraw from those areas?
0: I don't think so, from my point of view, because they said that we need to check the Lebanese armed forces soldier by soldier to which extent they are ready to handle this task on behalf of us as Israeli. For the complete withdrawal, it might take years and it might not happen, it might not be implemented even that much. That's why I'm saying they want to turn south of Lebanon into another West Bank. Because in this case, Israel will not completely withdraw. It means they're gonna continue expanding. So it means they will create their own parts, which is the pilot zone, and other parts, which is the Lebanese parts. Same as exactly what's happening in West Bank. Israeli blocks, Palestinians blocks. So this is exactly the situation or what happened in Rome.
1: Okay. There are many things about Lebanon as well. Syria. Trump is doubling down on the Syrian president. He's asking al-Shara to take care of Hezbollah. But the Syrian government has said that we will not be involved in military operations. We will not deploy forces on the ground. Tell me, can Syria even handle this, considering the conditions of the country right now?
0: No. Syria cannot handle, because the new administration in Syria now, their focus in something totally different. They are trying to avoid escalation, military intervention, especially with their neighbors. They are trying to be in peace. They are trying to focus in rebuilding the country from scratch, education, health, infrastructure, security. They have a very big issue in security now. So they are focusing on a totally different thing. And the last thing that they need now is to involve in such military intervention with their neighbors, which here I'm talking about Lebanon.
1: Even the Syrian public has rejected.
0: Of course, because this initiative, this idea. Sectarian war. Sunni, which is the Syrian government, versus Shia, which is in this case Hezbollah. So it will be pure sectarian warfare. So definitely he rejected. Syria now is handling something totally different. They have bigger issues than that, which is the presence of Israeli armed forces in Syria, especially in south of Syria. And they are trying to expand. According to Axios, last Thursday, there was a call between Trump and Netanyahu. Trump tried to pressure Netanyahu to withdraw from Syria and Lebanon. You know, in Ankara, 2 weeks ago, they had a meeting, Trump, Ashara, and President Erdogan, talking about specifically this issue, the presence of Israel in south of Syria and also in Lebanon. President Erdogan mentioned that he's ready.

0: to launch projects, very profitable projects, especially in telecommunication, energy, and trade in Syria and Lebanon, but with one condition, which is the complete withdrawal of Israeli armed forces from Lebanon and from Syria. That's why Trump started putting Netanyahu under very, very huge pressure to withdraw from Syria and Lebanon. This was the core topic in their call, according to Axios last Thursday. President Erdogan was very, very clear. So here, the withdrawal from Syria, I mean the Israeli withdrawal from Syria and Lebanon, it will be with huge support, Turkish economic support by Erdogan, and the one who supported President Erdogan so much was Tom Barrack, the U.S. Envoy to the Middle East. He supported this in the meeting 2 weeks ago in Ankara. That's why Trump had that aggressive call, as Axios described, pressuring Netanyahu to withdraw completely from Syria and Lebanon, especially after a huge failure by the negotiations happened between Syria and Israel, and now also what's happening between Israel and Lebanon. We don't know how long it will take, the gradual and the complete will take so long, as per the points in the framework they created, which is the inspection by Israel, inspection and controlling and checking the Lebanese soldiers. It might take years and years. And we have to put the probability of it might not even happen, the complete withdrawal. And in this case, it will be another south of Lebanon, it will be another West Bank.
1: Noorhan, on the 21st of July, the Lebanese president, Joseph Aoun, will visit President Donald Trump at the White House in Washington. And he is looking for financial, operational support. And Trump is looking for the complete disarmament of Hezbollah. And this is going to be the first meeting since 2009 by a Lebanese president. What can we expect from this meeting, Noorhan?
0: President Aoun is very optimistic about this visit. He's talking so much about this visit because he's convinced 100% that we have nothing to provide as state, as Lebanon. The situation, their own situation, is very weak, and the only card that we have is to negotiate and diplomacy, which is, by the way, I totally agree with this. But the way of negotiation, what you offer to the other side, is here big question marks. You are offering, giving to Israel 600 kilometers from Lebanon. You are offering to Israel free movement in south of Lebanon and free to attack anyone at any time. That's why still Israel is attacking Lebanon. Till this moment, Lebanese people are being killed every day. The death toll in Lebanon now exceeded 4,000 Lebanese since March. And all those results of the terms in this framework that gives Israel the right to do whatever they want, but it doesn't give Lebanon and Lebanese any single right, despite the fact of this territory, the territory is their own territory. So this visit, he's very, very optimistic. But when it comes to the outputs or the outcomes, out of this meeting, I don't think a significant outcomes will come from this meeting, because disarmament of Hezbollah needs huge authority from Lebanese leadership to control and to put their and to prove their authority on Hezbollah. And we all know that historically the Lebanese government failed to

0: put that authority on Hezbollah to force them to disarm and to just, if they want to participate politically in the government or anything related to leading the country, they can. But when it comes to military, they shouldn't. They failed since 1958.
1: Nurhan Albayat, thank you so much for being with us in the studios. As always, it was a pleasure having you on Turkish Diplomacy.
0: Thanks so much. Thank you.
1: That brings us to the end of our program. Thanks for joining us. Bye for now.

Japan's Nikkei 225 index plunged over 5% early Friday as computer chip makers and other winners of the artificial intelligence boom dragged down stock markets worldwide. Such companies were under pressure for weeks because of worries that their prices shot too high and that voracious demand for computer memory and processors may not be sustainable if AI ends up not producing as much profit and productivity as promised. Oil prices are near their highest in a month because of worries that the war with Iran will keep oil tankers out of the Strait of Hormuz and prevent shipments of crude from the Persian Gulf to customers worldwide. The price for a barrel of Brent crude briefly climbed above $86 per barrel before erasing the gain and falling back to settle at $84.23, down 0.8% from the day before.

0: The latest data from Eurostat showed that the Eurozone unexpectedly recorded a goods trade deficit in May, as higher energy imports outweighed stagnant export growth. The single currency bloc posted a trade deficit of nearly $9 billion, missing market expectations for a surplus and marking a sharp reversal from a year earlier. Goods exports remained broadly unchanged from the previous year, while imports rose by 10%, driven largely by higher energy purchases. Eurostat said that the deterioration was also linked to smaller trade surpluses in machinery, vehicles, chemicals, and related products. During the first 5 months of the year, the Eurozone's cumulative trade surplus narrowed significantly as exports declined and imports increased. The broader European Union also posted a goods trade deficit in May, compared with a surplus during the same month last year. Energy imports into the European Union jumped by more than 40%, widening the bloc's energy trade deficit and adding pressure to the overall trade balance. The data also showed the European Union's trade surplus with the United States narrowed, while its trade deficit with China widened further during the period. Britain has nationalized British Steel, taking full control of the loss-making company in an effort to safeguard the country's remaining primary steel production capacity. The government said that the move is intended to protect thousands of jobs, preserve domestic steelmaking, and secure supplies for industries including rail, construction, and automotive manufacturing.
1: This will protect the supply and enable us to start stabilizing this business and getting the business facing the future. We are living in a very uncertain world. If we were to lose the two blast furnaces behind us, if we were to lose the ability to produce primary steel in our country, we would be wholly dependent on supplies from other countries, and we all know that that means China and other producers around the world.
0: British authorities assumed operational control of the company last year after concerns its Chinese owner, Jingyi, could shut down the Scunthorpe plant, the country's last primary steelmaking facility. The nationalization follows a series of measures aimed at supporting Britain's steel

0: sector, including new trade protections and a tariff agreement with the United States. Industry representatives welcomed the decision, but called for a long-term strategy to restore British steel to commercial sustainability. China has strongly criticized the takeover, accusing Britain of disregarding Jingyi's contributions and damaging the legitimate rights and interests of Chinese investors. Beijing urged London to treat Chinese companies fairly, warning that the move could undermine investor confidence while pledging to support Chinese firms in protecting their interests.
1: We should always guide AI development with human wisdom and international consensus, so that AI can truly become a mighty force that increases the well-being of humanity and advances human civilization. China is ready to be more open, take more practical actions, and assume a more visionary perspective. We are ready to work with all parties to seize the opportunities of AI development and meet the challenges and join hands to create a brighter future for humanity.
2: 谢谢大家。

0: Spain held its first training session in New Jersey on Thursday as preparations continued for Sunday's FIFA World Cup final against defending champions Argentina at MetLife Stadium. The session took place amid concerns over Lamine Yamal's fitness. The teenage Barcelona star was spotted on the sidelines of the training session and was seen with what appeared to be strapping on his left thigh. The team took part in passing drills during the portion of training open to the media, but Lamine Yamal and Pedro Porro were seen sitting on the sidelines. Spain reached the final with a 2-0 win over France and will be aiming to win its second World Cup title, while Argentina is chasing a second straight crown after beating England 2-1 in the semifinals. Heavy smoke from Canadian wildfires prompted air quality warnings across the New York City area where Spain trained. Argentina trained at the Atlanta United training facility in Marietta, Georgia, a day after qualifying for the World Cup final with a 2-1 comeback win over England. Talisman Lionel Messi set up both late goals for Enzo Fernandez and Lautaro Martinez.
1: It's beautiful, it's absolutely great, as well as it's great that the referee will be Zlatko.
2: So first of all, shock, then happiness. I was shaking, so it's an incredible honor to get the World Cup final. It's something that it's only a dream for a referee. For a young referee when it starts. So I'm very proud of myself, my team. First of all, it's very difficult to put everything in words, but I'm very proud to represent my country, Slovenia, in such a the biggest sport event in the world. So yeah, I'm very proud. My team is very proud and we will do our best.
1: There are many pieces of the puzzle that have to be combined all together to get the picture of the final referee. And it's something that goes through the competition. Of course, the performances are those matters the most. But of course, the matches he refereed before, also the fact that his team is not playing this competition, but mainly the performances. At the end of the day, it's what really matters.

0: centroavante, voltou à seleção da Espanha logo na...
1: Argentina have had quite a lucky path through to the semi-finals. They made hard work of Cape Verde, they made hard work of Egypt, they're scoring last-minute goals. They scored last-minute goals against England. We probably let them through as opposed to them beating us. I don't think they've been very impressive throughout the tournament, whereas Spain are impressive. I mean, that performance against France was pure class. You know, that was a serious performance against a great opponent. And I think Spain are a lot better than Argentina, and I expect them to win the World Cup, and deservedly so.
2: I said Spain. I actually said France at the beginning of the tournament, but I'll say Spain. I think they can dictate it a lot. But then again, when you've got Messi on the side, you never know what's going to happen.
3: This is Pele's 1958 World Cup final shirt. It was the shirt he wore when he really announced himself to the entire world. It was the first globally broadcast World Cup final. He was 17 years old. He scored 2 goals in this match, beating Sweden and bringing Brazil their very first World Cup title. He went on to win 3 more World Cups. He became the greatest soccer player ever. And as we know, Brazil has quite the dynasty when it comes to global football. So they are considered to be, you know, the greatest powerhouse of soccer anywhere. Pele was not only a sports icon, he was a global cultural icon. So you can see him in Andy Warhol paintings. Everyone knows the name Pele. But he also had an incredible impact on how we talk about the game, right? So the beautiful game, which is what the sale is named after, was actually sort of revolutionized and popularized because of Pele. So in the 70s, there was a movie that came out that described his game in Brazilian as, or in Portuguese, as the beautiful game. He also popularized the number 10. So the number 10 now is usually worn by the most dynamic player on a team, usually the most creative player on the team. This is a number 10 jersey, which Pele wore throughout his career. And so usually now, you know, the number 10 is associated with the best player, but it started with Pele. And then he also revolutionized things like the bicycle kick, right? Before Pele played, the bicycle kick wasn't really common nomenclature in soccer, and now we know the bicycle kick because of what Pele did on the field.

I'm Sue Doza with your global weather update. Let's start. Across much of Europe, light clouds are moving quickly across the region. Athens will be partly cloudy at 35 degrees, while Ankara has similar weather at 30. Farther west, warmer conditions take hold for most of the continent. Rome is sunny at 36 degrees and Berlin is cloudy at 29. In the Balkans, temperatures remain on the warmer side. Tirana is partly cloudy at 36 degrees, while Pristina has similar weather at 31. The Middle East warms up today, though. Mecca peaks at 40 degrees and Baghdad is sunny at 46. In Central Asia, Almaty is partly cloudy at 38 degrees, while Baku has similar weather for today. Farther east, Bangkok is partly cloudy at 33 degrees and Urumqi has similar weather at 34. Across Africa, Casablanca is partly cloudy at 26 degrees, while Tripoli is sunny at 33. In North America, Toronto was partly cloudy and Los Angeles has similar weather at 31. In South America, Buenos Aires is at 20 degrees, while Caracas is partly cloudy at 26. Across Oceania, Sydney is rainy at 17 degrees, while Port Moresby is at 28 for today. That's the latest global weather update. 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

Iran and the United States have exchanged another round of military strikes across the Middle East, further intensifying a conflict that has disrupted regional security and global energy markets. The U.S. military said that it carried out overnight attacks on Iranian military infrastructure, targeting facilities near Bandar Abbas, Keshem Island, and other coastal sites to weaken Tehran's military capabilities. Iran said that it responded with missiles.

0: missile and drone attacks against U.S. military facilities in Bahrain and Kuwait, while also claiming its first direct strike on a U.S. position in Syria. Iranian media reported extensive damage from the latest U.S. strikes, including attacks on bridges, transport infrastructure, and military sites, with casualties reported in southern Iran. The renewed fighting has again disrupted shipping through the Strait of Hormuz as Iran maintains restrictions on maritime traffic and the United States continues its naval blockade of Iranian ports. The escalating confrontation has pushed oil prices higher and renewed concerns over inflation and global economic growth as one of the world's most important energy corridors remains under threat. U.S. President Donald Trump has warned that further military action remains possible unless Iran returns to negotiations, while the White House said that Washington remains open to a diplomatic solution. Inside Iran, residents expressed growing anxiety over the return of daily airstrikes as fears mount that the conflict could expand further, despite ongoing diplomatic contacts between the two sides.
1: But I definitely think you have seen this very discreet, extremely well-funded campaign to try to derail the negotiation and try to derail the deal. And, you know, there's this Time article that came out yesterday. A friend sent it to me. It's like worth reading because it lists a bunch of people who have quite literally been paid by a former Trump campaign person who was himself paid by certain elements within the Israeli government. And those people are attacking me viciously for quite literally trying to accomplish the negotiation objective that the president set for the country. So
2: what is their position? Like, they're attacking you how?
1: Oh, it's social media posts. It's, you know, they're leaking to reporters. They're attacking me obsessively, saying that we should not be negotiating with Iran. We should just keep the military campaign going indefinitely. And that is their explicit position. And coming after me saying that, you know, people have come after me and say that I'm influenced by Qatar, that I'm influenced by foreign governments, that, you know, I take my marching orders from Tucker Carlson. And when what I'm actually trying to do is accomplish what the President of the United States told me to accomplish, which is a settlement of this that accomplishes our objectives. Iran doesn't have a nuclear weapon. We have the free flow of oil and gas. And like, I should be clear. I don't actually mind. I don't mind that let's say certain elements of the Israeli government want to criticize the deal or have disagreements about the deal. I don't even mind an effort to try to influence, you know, foreign governments try to influence the United States all the time. You know, Israel does it, other countries do it. It's just sort of the nature of the beast. What bothers me is actually when Americans allow, meaning American leadership, allows that influence to affect their judgment and to affect what they are advocating for. That's what really bothers me. People are always going to try to influence the United States of America, whether they're allies of ours or whether they're enemies of ours. But again, when I open up the pages of Time magazine and I see that there's a literal foreign influence campaign being funded to tank the very deal that I was pursuing, and oh, by the way, many of the people who were receiving that money were actually attacking me in completely dishonest ways, you know, my response to that is, well, go to hell. I'm going to do what I have to do for the American people. I represent Americans first.
3: Iran has warned it could throttle global energy markets beyond its immediate shores. One area it could threaten through its allies is the vital Red Sea route. Here's how that could play out. Tehran has again declared the Strait of Hormuz closed to maritime traffic as Iran and the U.S. trade strikes. The crucial waterway between Iran and Oman was effectively shut for months earlier this year amid the conflict, causing the worst shocks to global energy markets in history. Saudi Arabia responded by diverting more than 70% of its normal daily crude exports from Gulf ports to the Red Sea port of Yanbu. Tankers there could sail south between the Horn of Africa and the coast of Yemen through the Bab el-Mandeb Strait.
4: It's also one of the main alternatives of the Strait of Hormuz.
3: So, Petros Katinas is a

0: Research Fellow with the Royal United Services Institute in Brussels.
1: Oil frauds through Balp El Mandeb reportedly rose to around 5.4 million barrels per day in the first quarter of 2026, as producers and traders sought alternative routes during the Hormuz disruptions. It already serves as a backdoor channel.
0: Iran isn't on the Red Sea, but Yemen is. And Yemen's Red Sea coastline is largely controlled by the country's Houthi faction. Iran champions the Houthis as part of its regional axis of resistance, which includes Lebanon's Hezbollah and Iraqi Shiite militias.
1: And the Houthis have already demonstrated that they can use anti-ship missiles, drones, and other weapons to make commercial navigation dangerous.
0: The U.S. says Iran has armed, funded, and trained the Houthis with help from Hezbollah. And Houthi fighters have attacked shipping before, boarding boats from helicopters and firing anti-ship missiles and drones.
1: Their attacks since 2023 caused numerous shipping companies to avoid the Red Sea, even though the strait was never physically sealed.
0: After the October 7, 2023 Hamas attacks on Israel and Israel's devastating campaign in Gaza, the Houthis began firing at Israel and on shipping in the Red Sea. The attacks severely disrupted global shipping, prompting Maersk, Hapag-Lloyd, and other major companies to divert around Africa, a far longer, more expensive route.
1: The Houthis do not need to sink every vessel or maintain a naval blockade. A limited number of successful attacks or even credible threats can cause insurers to withdraw coverage, raise war risk premiums, and persuade ship owners to sail around the Cape of Good Hope.
0: A U.S.-led mission to restore free navigation in the Red Sea involved repeated strikes on Houthi targets. The group said last year it would abide by a ceasefire between Hamas and Israel. But last month, they said they would ban ships linked to Israel from the Red Sea after Israel renewed military strikes on Iran. They have yet to act on that threat.
2: Yemen's Houthi leader, Abdul Malik al-Houthi, said on Thursday, July 17th, that all Saudi oil and other vital facilities would be targets for the group's missiles and drones if Riyadh escalated its involvement in the conflict.
3: كل المنشآت النفطية السعودية والمنشآت الحيوية هي هدف لصواريخنا وطائراتنا المسيرة إذا ورط نفسه في العدوان الشامل على بلدنا واتجه للتصعيد بدلا من أن يحترم نفسه وأن يكف عن حصارنا مسألة مختلفة تماما بإصراره على الحصار واتجاهه للعدوان الشامل لن نألو جهدا في التصدي له بكل ما نملك وبكل ما سنملك ومستعينين بالله ومتوكلين على الله وهو خير الناصرين.
2: The warning came after the Houthis fired missiles at Saudi Arabia, accusing the kingdom of bombing an airport under their control on Monday, marking a rupture in a four-year truce between the two sides. The Iran-aligned Houthis have previously targeted Saudi energy infrastructure. In 2019, they claimed responsibility for attacks on two key Saudi oil facilities that temporarily knocked out more than half of the kingdom's crude output. In 2022, they struck Saudi energy facilities again. At the time, the Saudi-led coalition said an Aramco Petroleum Products distribution station in Jeddah was hit and caught fire. Yemen has been mired in civil war for more than a decade since the Houthis seized the capital, Sana'a, prompting a Saudi-led military intervention in 2015 in support of the internationally recognized government.
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2: The conflict has since evolved into one of the world's worst humanitarian crises, leaving the country divided between a Saudi-backed government in Aden and a Houthi administration in Sana'a.

Israeli airstrikes caused widespread destruction across central Gaza, leaving homes in ruins and forcing residents to flee areas they had returned to during a fragile ceasefire. Israeli strikes hit Al

0: Seyret, Bourrej, Maghazi, and Deir al-Bala after evacuation orders were issued, reducing residential buildings and vehicles to rubble across several neighborhoods. Residents who fled with only minutes to spare returned to find their homes destroyed, with many searching through the debris by hand to recover any belongings that survived the bombardment. Families described carrying elderly relatives to safety before the strikes, only to return hours later and discover entire neighborhoods devastated.
1: اجت الناس صار يقولوا اخلاء اخلاء طلعنا نفهم وين الاخلاء ما حدش عارف كله بيجري طلعنا قعدنا عند جيراننا صارت الضربه شويه جينا لقينا كل هذا الدمار وكل هذا يعني كان شيء فظيع علينا يعني مش قادره اوصف لك يعني.
0: Palestinian residents said that the latest destruction shattered hopes of rebuilding their lives, questioning the meaning of a ceasefire as Israeli strikes continue almost daily.
2: شعب غزه كله ما عاش يوم ولا عاش اي لحظه من وقف اطلاق النار، كله وقف اطلاق نار واهم هذا. وين ما كان فيش منطقه امنه في غزه بصراحه يعني. لا خط أصفر ولا خط الرشيد ولا مكان في غزة كله آمن كل هيتنا معرضين للموت وكل هيتنا معرضين للخطر لأنه إحنا بنعيش تحت ظل الاحتلال وتحت ظل العدوان.
0: The continuing bombardment has left many Palestinians repeatedly displaced, with thousands still struggling to find shelter, clean water, electricity, and the means to rebuild homes destroyed by the war.

Russian missiles struck the Black Sea port city of Odessa late Thursday, killing two people and injuring eight others, according to Ukrainian officials. The attack caused significant damage to residential areas, with 11 apartment buildings reportedly hit or damaged in the strike. Serhiy Lysak, a Ukrainian regional official, said emergency crews were deployed to the scene to assist victims, extinguish fires, and assess the damage. Odessa, a strategic Black Sea port, has been repeatedly targeted by Russian missile and drone attacks throughout the war, with civilian infrastructure frequently affected. Rescue operations and damage assessments were continuing as authorities worked to determine the full extent of the destruction. Russia said on Thursday that its forces had struck multiple Ukrainian targets over the past 24 hours, while Ukraine reported attacks on Russian facilities. Russia's defense ministry said in its latest report that its forces had struck fuel, energy, and transport infrastructure, storage sites for long-range drones used by Ukrainian troops, as well as temporary deployment points of Ukrainian forces and foreign mercenaries across 147 areas. Russian air defense systems shot down 8 guided aerial bombs, 5 U.S.-made HIMARS rockets, and 802 fixed-wing drones, the report added. Ukrainian President Volodymyr Zelensky said on Thursday that Russian forces launched large-scale missile and drone strikes early that morning, causing casualties in Kyiv and other areas. On the same day, the General Staff of the Armed Forces of Ukraine reported that Ukrainian forces struck 6 oil tankers and 2 tugboats linked to Russian interests in the Black Sea and the Sea of Azov. Ukrainian forces also targeted Russian fuel depots and other facilities in regions including Donetsk, it said. Also on Thursday, Kremlin spokesperson Dmitry Peskov said Russia does not yet see any prospects for a quick resumption of negotiations with Ukraine, while maintaining openness to the negotiation process and valuing Turkey's mediation efforts.

More than 1,000 people protested in Kyiv after Ukraine fired its tech-savvy defense chief, Mykhailo Fedorov, amid a controversial cabinet reshuffle. They chanted shame outside Ukrainian President Volodymyr Zelensky's office and carried placards reading, "Bring Fedorov back."

0: So what is happening in Ukraine's wartime government? Top energy executive Sergei Koretsky becomes Ukraine's new prime minister. The 48-year-old is an engineer and economist by training and has more than 20 years of experience in the energy sector. After enduring the heaviest bombardment of his energy infrastructure last winter, one of Koretsky's main tasks will be getting Ukraine ready for the next one as Russian attacks continue. The exclusion of Fedorov in the new cabinet has sparked public anger. 35-year-old Fedorov is a tech expert who has aimed to reshape Kyiv's outmanned army into a more efficient fighting force to take on Russia. He has been credited with cutting bureaucracy, boosting drone warfare, and pursuing a data-driven strategy to exhaust Russian forces. But supporters say his attempts to clean up defense procurement have angered parts of the establishment. He has also been criticized for failing to deliver quickly enough on his pledge to reform recruitment. Lawmakers say the new government could see the outgoing Interior Minister Ihor Klimenko replace Fedorov. Speaking to reporters, Fedorov said he had declined an offer from Zelensky to serve as an advisor. He also accused military chief Alexander Siersky of splitting the country. The military chief has faced criticism for a rigid command style, which some service members have said results in high troop losses.
1: Hundreds of Ukrainians gathered in central Kyiv to protest President Volodymyr Zelensky's decision to dismiss Defense Minister Mykhailo Fedorov. Fedorov is widely seen by the public as one of Ukraine's most popular and effective ministers. He has been credited with driving technological innovation for the military and leading anti-corruption efforts within the Defense Ministry. Zelensky said the dismissal was driven by a long-running conflict between the Defense Ministry and Ukraine's commander-in-chief Oleksandr Sirsky. According to the president, the two sides were unable to work together, leaving him with no choice but to intervene. Zelensky also said Ukraine must address problems with mobilization, which has become increasingly unpopular among the public, arguing that the defense ministry had failed to handle the issue effectively. For many protesters, this is about preserving the momentum of Ukraine on the battlefield and also the technological progress they already achieved. And many of people who are here are worrying that when Mykhailo Fedorov will be dismissed, all those efforts will be in vain and could be reversed under the new leadership.
2: As the documents we are releasing show, CIA reporting explicitly stated, and I quote, in mid-2018, the Chinese Communist Party's policy was to leverage all domestic and foreign elements that were opposed to the U.S. president in an effort to reduce the U.S. president's votes and make him resign or prevent his reelection. Isn't that nice? Also, in mid-2018, China was working to influence the results of the U.S. midterm elections and later the results of the 2020 presidential election itself. Separately, in mid-2019, the Chinese government's strategy against the United States was focused on undermining domestic confidence in the U.S. president. They wanted to just make you sound like your president wasn't so hot, when actually your president has done a great job, and they did everything possible to do exactly that. Recently, we found significant numbers of burn bags in formation, and this is a group of bags that were used to destroy information given by President Barack Hussein Obama to be burned. It was supposed to be burned. These bags were supposed to be at a different level by different people, incinerated and checked, but it never happened. Maybe we got lucky. We believe this was not done on purpose, but rather through gross incompetence of the people that were supposed to burn the bags.

0: Donald Trump has really exhausted Americans with these continued, repeated, relentless attempts to paint the 2020 elections as corrupt. He's going back in time without addressing the real needs of the American people, the rising costs of everything from gasoline to groceries, and people want to vote this November, and the turnout is going to be huge, even though Donald Trump has embarked on a campaign of suppressing the vote.
1: I've been warning for months that this president wants to interfere in this year's elections. You know, I know there's a number of his advisors who want him to once again talk out because they're afraid of what he might say. That'll probably be not based in fact at all. And my strong encouragement, and I don't care whether you're a Democrat, Republican, Independent, is to take the president's words tonight with a grain of salt, recognizing that he may be pulling non-facts or making presumptions about what happened in 2020 and what's happened going forward that are not fact-based.
2: I don't know why we're still talking about the 2020 election on either side of the aisle. We got important work to do, and I think the most important is coming up here in the midterms. In the meantime, to continue to do the people's work. And when we're talking about what happened 6 years ago, I don't think we're doing them any favors.
3: One recent Saturday evening, this man's 11-year-old daughter left home for a friend's birthday party in Baruipur, eastern India. She never returned. She was approached at this market, kidnapped, raped, bundled into a sack and thrown into a pond by a gang of men, according to a local police officer. No parent should have to go through what we went through, her father says. But brutal sexual violence is endemic across India, with more than 80 rapes reported to police every day, according to national crime statistics. Victim blaming and shaming mean many more go unreported, activists say. Reuters reporter Tora Agarwala in New Delhi has been speaking to them.
4: Activists we spoke to said the main reasons for such crimes were deep-rooted misogyny and patriarchy, lack of gender-progressive personnel in police as well as judiciary across the country. There's also very slow judicial process which lead many perpetrators to believe that they can escape punishment.
3: The gang rape of a student in Delhi in 2012 triggered sweeping legal reforms, including more severe punishments for those convicted and fast-track courts. But India's dismal record persists. In the past month alone, two other cases involving children have prompted national outcry. A 12-year-old girl was gang-raped in various hotels before police rescued her. So far, police said 22 people have been arrested. A 7-year-old was also raped, murdered, and thrown into the shaft of a shopping mall under construction. Local residents often take justice into their own hands. And that's what happened next in Baruipur.
4: Locals vandalized shops, blocked roads, and an angry mob ended up lynching a man who was later said to be innocent. The main suspect in the case was arrested by the police, but just hours after, he was shot dead in police custody.
3: Public anger has fed support for such so-called encounter or extrajudicial killings, in which police shoot suspects in disputed circumstances. Opposition leaders and rights activists oppose such killings.
4: They say that these bypass judicial processes and weaken the justice system, but many sections of the society express support for such extrajudicial killings because they are usually tired of slow judicial processes.
3: Gender rights activist Satapti Das says change starts with society.
5: Because we think that the rape culture is embedded in the people.
3: The crime has put Prime Minister Narendra Modi's Bharatiya Janata Party on the spot, just months after it took power for the first time in West Bengal state, where Baruipur is located. Women's safety was among its top poll promises. Ranjana Kumari, director of the Center for Social Research in Delhi, says systemic reform is needed.
6: One, that we need to have a proper police squad trained. We have to have proper forensic.

0: A wildfire in the municipality of Ores, in Spain's northern Aragon region, has forced authorities to evacuate three municipalities as the blaze rapidly expands. Regional officials confirmed Thursday. Aragon's regional minister for finance, home affairs, and public administration, Roberto Bermudez, said strong southerly winds expected around noon could hamper firefighting efforts. The Aragon regional government has requested the intervention of Spain's military emergency unit and ordered the evacuation of three municipalities using the ES Alert emergency notification system. The fire, which broke out Wednesday in the Cinco Villas district, marks the seventh major wildfire episode in the region in just 20 days, with authorities alarmed by its rapid evolution and extraordinary growth potential. The Aragon regional government has declared a level 2 emergency, indicating the fire is threatening populated areas and significant infrastructure. Parts of the A1204 highway remain closed due to the blaze. Firefighting resources deployed include a coordination helicopter, three helicopter transported crews, two ground crews, two water tanker trucks, along with National Firefighting Brigade Brif de Roca, an amphibious aircraft from Royce, and a bomber aircraft from Plasencia. Local farmers have also joined efforts, using their own machinery to create fire breaks.
1: Wildfires are part of a natural process in forests that helps clean up the dead vegetation and debris that builds up on the forest floor. They also release nutrients back to help trees and other plants grow. But experts say that fires are becoming larger and more severe, so they're exceeding what forests can typically handle.
2: Now, fires are becoming larger and more severe, so they're exceeding what these forests are used to. And that is because of a combination of factors. One is that we have this legacy of forest management that's focused on putting out fires and not letting them burn. And that's led to this buildup of dead vegetation and debris.
1: In the U.S., there is a legacy of forest management that's focused on putting out fires and not letting them burn. This has led to this buildup of dead vegetation and debris, which provides additional fuel for fires. Experts also say climate change is making the conditions hotter and drier, priming them for fires and extending the season during which they typically occur.
3: Yeah, the increase in specifically forest fires around the world has a range of reasons. Of course, climate change is one key reason here. When we warm our atmosphere, it means it could take more water from the vegetation, it can dry out the vegetation more, and that simply means the vegetation becomes more flammable.
1: More people are also living in fire-prone areas, so there's more opportunity for human-driven ignitions from things like fireworks or campfires. Scientists are seeing that fires are burning so hot and covering such large areas that some forests are not recovering even years later. Controlled burns are trying to replace or replicate low-severity fires that keep forests healthy. The idea is to remove many trees and other flammable material in fire-prone areas to reduce the risk of more catastrophic wildfires. Experts say that in the changing environment, there is a need for ongoing funding and research to better understand these fires and what strategies will be most effective at mitigating the damages to people and ecosystems.
2: The environment's changing around us so quickly, making these fires more dangerous to people and ecosystems, and we need more funding, particularly from the federal government and not for public lands, to understand where these fires are going to occur and how we can mitigate the damages to people and ecosystems.

What we're seeing, especially on the eastern seaboard, is that these Canadian wildfires, and because of just wind currents, are having significant impacts on people's ability to be outside for any period of time. Even a few minutes can cause somebody that might have underlying lung disease to have an exacerbation. Even if you're otherwise healthy, this can cause reactions. So this is impacting everybody.

0: We know that air pollution in all its forms causes fine particulate matter, soot, for lack of a better way to say it, to be released into the atmosphere. And then those particles lodge into the deepest crevices, the smallest arteries in our vital organs, our heart, our lungs, our brain, our kidneys, and it causes organ dysfunction because it causes inflammation within those organs. And I would say 10 years ago, we didn't really think about air pollution as a serious risk factor for chronic disease. Now we do. Now we realize that air pollution actually can cause serious impacts over the longer term, and that is really the concern here. A few months of exposure to poor air quality during wildfire season can accelerate aging. It can increase the risk of cognitive decline and early onset dementia. For pregnant women, we know that there's an impact to their baby's developing immune system, and that can last and persist for years after birth. And in addition to preterm birth and intrauterine growth retardation, IUGR. The impacts here are far deeper and broader than I think we initially appreciated, say, in the early 2010s. And now, as we're studying this issue a lot more, air pollution is, in some ways, very similar to the breadth and depth of impacts of smoking cigarettes on the human body. We know cigarettes is a different mechanism, of course, but cigarette smoke doesn't just impact the lungs. It impacts every part of the human body, and it does so in a devastating way.
1: Drone views on Thursday, July 16th, showed parts of the Loire River dried up, as most of metropolitan France faces an episode of drought. It is not unusual in some towns in the Loire Valley to see the sandy bottom of France's longest waterway as water levels drop during the summer. But water monitoring agency Vigicruz on Friday, July 17th, morning, recorded a water flow of 118 cubic meters per second at the Mont-Jean-sur-Loire measuring station, similar to levels usually observed in August. Ecological Transition Minister Monique Barbu said this week, France is facing an exceptional drought situation. As of Friday, 99 French departments have put in place water use restrictions, and 48 among them are listed as having crisis levels, according to Vigicruz. The drought comes after France experienced high temperatures in successive heat waves since May. The June heat wave set historical record highs for the period in many cities across the country.
2: Amid the heat of summer in Greece, dry hills surround this dwindling reservoir in the village of Livadi, symbolizing the emergency that the community faces.
3: If we collected all the water drop throughout the year in a bucket or in a washbowl, it would be about an inch deep.
2: That's Mayor Nikos Komenias of Astypalia Island, where the man-made lake supplies water for households and irrigation. It's one of seven Greek islands in the Aegean Sea that have declared a drought emergency this year, in a bid to preserve water as the summer surge of tourists increases demand. Data from local authorities show that Astypalia has experienced its second driest season since 2020. The Livadi Reservoir is now just one-sixth full. At summer rates of consumption, it could run dry in around 5.5 months. In April, authorities cut off supply for residents like farmer Evdokia Palatianu to save water. The 71-year-old now uses brackish water pumped from her well to water her orchard, which has not gone well.
4: You should see what it had here. Mandarins, oranges, clementines, plums. Now, nothing. 20 years ago, even more, you would enter this field and they could not find you. People would yell to find each other. Now that we don't have water, everything is terrible.
2: Some hoteliers in Astypalia have taken action to conserve water. Carolina Alcalay, who operates a hotel in the main tourist town of Chora, came up with a green option for guests.
5: We give our customers the option of if they want to skip the room cleaning for a day,
4: they will get a 5-euro voucher to use for room service at the hotel. So in this way, we save on water and electricity.
2: Greek Environment Minister Stavros Papastavrou has approved a $17 million budget to upgrade water infrastructure on 9 of Greece's more than 200 inhabited islands. In June, he briefed other environment ministers in Luxembourg on water resilience.
5: For Greece, water isn't theoretical. It's about security, economic growth, and the protection of local communities.
2: Back on Astypalia, that threat isn't theoretical. Shepherd Andreas Kalis says he's a witness to what has happened.
6: In the past, it rained, the rivers flowed, there were wells which held water, and the animals would drink from there throughout the year. Over time, drought came, climate change came, and everything changed.
1: A landslide buried multiple buildings in China's southwestern municipality of Chongqing, prompting a large-scale emergency response, according to Chinese state media. Rescue teams were dispatched to the affected area to search for people who may be trapped beneath the debris, assess the extent of the damage, and assist affected residents. Authorities have not yet announced the number of casualties, injuries, or missing persons, and search and rescue operations remain ongoing. Officials have not confirmed the cause of the landslide, though the region is prone to such disasters during periods of prolonged or intense rainfall. Local authorities continue to monitor the site as emergency crews cleared debris and work to locate any survivors.

Japan's Nikkei 225 index plunged over 5% early Friday as computer chip makers and other winners of the artificial intelligence boom dragged down stock markets worldwide. Such companies were under pressure for weeks because of worries that their prices shot too high and that voracious demand for computer memory and processors may not be sustainable if AI ends up not producing as much profit and productivity as promised. Oil prices are near their highest in a month because of worries that the war with Iran will keep oil tankers out of the Strait of Hormuz and prevent shipments of crude from the Persian Gulf to customers worldwide. The price for a barrel of Brent crude briefly climbed above $86 per barrel before erasing the gain and falling back to settle at $84.23, down 0.8% from the day before.

The latest data from Eurostat showed that the Eurozone unexpectedly recorded a goods trade deficit in May, as higher energy imports outweighed stagnant export growth. The single currency bloc posted a trade deficit of nearly $9 billion, missing market expectations for a surplus and marking a sharp reversal from a year earlier. Goods exports remained broadly unchanged from the previous year, while imports rose by 10%, driven largely by higher energy purchases. Eurostat said that the deterioration was also linked to smaller trade surpluses in machinery, vehicles, chemicals, and related products. During the first 5 months of the year, the Eurozone's cumulative trade surplus narrowed significantly as exports declined and imports increased. The broader European Union also posted a goods trade deficit in May, compared with a surplus during the same month last year. Energy imports into the European Union jumped by more than 40%, widening the bloc's energy trade deficit and adding pressure to the overall trade balance. The data also showed the European Union's trade surplus with the United States narrowed, while its trade deficit with China widened further during the period. Britain has nationalized British Steel, taking full control of the loss-making company in an effort to safeguard

0: country's remaining primary steel production capacity. The government said that the move is intended to protect thousands of jobs, preserve domestic steelmaking, and secure supplies for industries including rail, construction, and automotive manufacturing.
1: This will protect the supply and enable us to start stabilizing this business and getting the business facing the future. We are living in a very uncertain world. If we were to lose the two blast furnaces behind us, if we were to lose the ability to produce primary steel in our country, we would be wholly dependent on supplies from other countries, and we all know that that means China and other producers around the world.
0: British authorities assumed operational control of the company last year after concerns its Chinese owner, Jingyi, could shut down the Scunthorpe plant, the country's last primary steelmaking facility. The nationalization follows a series of measures aimed at supporting Britain's steel sector, including new trade protections and a tariff agreement with the United States. Industry representatives welcomed the decision, but called for a long-term strategy to restore British steel to commercial sustainability. China has strongly criticized the takeover, accusing Britain of disregarding Jingyi's contributions and damaging the legitimate rights and interests of Chinese investors. Beijing urged London to treat Chinese companies fairly, warning that the move could undermine investor confidence while pledging to support Chinese firms in protecting their interests.
2: We should always guide AI development with human wisdom and international consensus, so that AI can truly become a mighty force that increases the well-being of humanity and advances human civilization. China is ready to be more open, take more practical actions, and assume a more visionary perspective. We are ready to work with all parties to seize the opportunities of AI development and meet the challenges, and join hands to create a brighter future for humanity.

0: centroavante voltou à seleção da Espanha logo na primeira...
1: Spain held its first training session in New Jersey on Thursday as preparations continued for Sunday's FIFA World Cup final against defending champions Argentina at MetLife Stadium. The session took place amid concerns over Lamine Yamal's fitness. The teenage Barcelona star was spotted on the sidelines of the training session and was seen with what appeared to be strapping on his left thigh. The team took part in passing drills during the portion of training open to the media, but Lamine Yamal and Pedro Porro were seen sitting on the sidelines. Spain reached the final with a 2-0 win over France and will be aiming to win its second World Cup title, while Argentina is chasing a second straight crown after beating England 2-1 in the semifinals. Heavy smoke from Canadian wildfires prompted air quality warnings across the New York City area where Spain trained. Argentina trained at the Atlanta United training facility in Marietta, Georgia, a day after qualifying for the World Cup final with a 2-1 comeback win over England. Talisman Lionel Messi set up both late goals for Enzo Fernandez and Lautaro Martinez.
2: Beautiful, it's absolutely great, as well as it's great that the referee will be Zlatko.
3: So first of all, shock, then happiness. I was shaking, so it's an incredible honor to get the World Cup final. It's something that it's only a dream for a referee. For a young referee when it starts. So I'm very proud of myself, my team. First of all, it's very difficult to put everything in words, but I'm very proud to represent my country, Slovenia, in such a

0: the biggest sport event in the world. So yeah, I'm very proud. My team is very proud, and we will do our best.
1: There are many pieces of the puzzle that have to be combined all together to get the picture of the final referee. And it's something that goes through the competition. Of course, the performances are those matters the most. But of course, the matches he refereed before. Also, the fact that his team is not playing this competition. But mainly the performances. At the end of the day, it's what really matters.

0: centroavante, voltou à seleção da Espanha logo na...
1: Argentina have had quite a lucky path through to the semi-finals. They made hard work of Cape Verde, they made hard work of Egypt, they're scoring last minute goals. They scored last minute goals against England. We probably let them through as opposed to them beating us. I don't think they've been very impressive throughout the tournament, whereas Spain are impressive. I mean, that performance against France was pure class. You know, that was a serious performance against a great opponent. And I think Spain are a lot better than Argentina, and I expect them to win the World Cup, and deservedly so.
2: I said Spain. I actually said France at the beginning of the tournament, but I'll say Spain. I think they can dictate it a lot. But then again, when you've got Messi on the side, you never know what's going to happen.
3: This is Pele's 1958 World Cup final shirt. It was the shirt he wore when he really announced himself to the entire world. It was the first globally broadcast World Cup final. He was 17 years old. He scored two goals in this match, beating Sweden and bringing Brazil their very first World Cup title. He went on to win three more World Cups. He became the greatest soccer player ever. And as we know, Brazil has quite the dynasty when it comes to global football. So they are considered to be, you know, the greatest powerhouse of soccer anywhere. Pele was not only a sports icon, he was a global cultural icon. So you can see him in Andy Warhol paintings. Everyone knows the name Pele. But he also had an incredible impact on how we talk about the game, right? So the beautiful game, which is what the sale is named after, was actually sort of revolutionized and popularized because of Pele. So in the 70s, there was a movie that came out that described his game in Brazilian, in Portuguese, as the beautiful game. He also popularized the number 10. So the number 10 now is usually worn by the most dynamic player on a team, usually the most creative player on the team. This is a number 10 jersey, which Pele wore throughout his career. And so usually now, you know, the number 10 is associated with the best player, but it started with Pele. And then he also revolutionized things like the bicycle kick, right? Before Pele played, the bicycle kick wasn't really common nomenclature in soccer, and now we know the bicycle kick because of what Pele did on the field.

The world is full of fear, getting whatever it wants. It only cares for five of its children. An enigma. Summoning armies of terror. Instead of wind, rain, or snow, it strangles the poor with oil and spreads death on its soil. Not you nor others. The rich will understand. They tell when it will fail and when and how high it will rise. Before you, there were others who stood strong and brave, and who were blown away like straw. It liked the ones with weak faith, but true life liked the brave ones. But now, you stand before me, challenging, rejecting terror. You come with crowds following you. You are aware of everything. And now you know nothing is as powerful as the truth. A News.

Iran and the United States have exchanged another round of military strikes across the Middle East, further intensifying a conflict that has disrupted regional security and global energy markets. The U.S. military said that it carried out overnight attacks on Iranian military infrastructure, targeting facilities near Bandar Abbas, Keshem Island, and other coastal sites to weaken Tehran's military capabilities. Iran said that it responded with missile and drone attacks against U.S. military facilities in Bahrain and Kuwait, while also claiming its first direct strike on a U.S. position in Syria. Iranian media reported extensive damage from the latest U.S. strikes, including attacks on bridges, transport infrastructure, and military sites, with casualties reported in southern Iran. The renewed fighting has again disrupted shipping through the Strait of Hormuz as Iran maintains restrictions on maritime traffic and the United States continues its naval blockade of Iranian ports.

0: the escalating confrontation has pushed oil prices higher, and renewed concerns over inflation and global economic growth as one of the world's most important energy corridors remains under threat. U.S. President Donald Trump has warned that further military action remains possible unless Iran returns to negotiations, while the White House said that Washington remains open to a diplomatic solution. Inside Iran, residents expressed growing anxiety over the return of daily airstrikes as fears mount that the conflict could expand further, despite ongoing diplomatic contacts between the two sides.
1: But I definitely think you have seen this very discreet, extremely well-funded campaign to try to derail the negotiation and try to derail the deal. And, you know, there's this Time article that came out yesterday. A friend sent it to me. It's like worth reading because it lists a bunch of people who have quite literally been paid by a former Trump campaign person who was himself paid by certain elements within the Israeli government. And those people are attacking me viciously for quite literally trying to accomplish the negotiation objective that the president set for the country. So
2: what is their position? Like, are they attacking you how?
1: Oh, it's social media posts. It's, you know, they're leaking to reporters. They're attacking me obsessively, saying that we should not be negotiating with Iran. We should just keep the military campaign going indefinitely. And that is their explicit position. And coming after me saying that, you know, people have come after me and say that I'm influenced by Qatar, that I'm influenced by foreign governments, that, you know, I take my marching orders from Tucker Carlson. And when what I'm actually trying to do is accomplish what the President of the United States told me to accomplish, which is a settlement of this that accomplishes our objectives. Iran doesn't have a nuclear weapon. We have the free flow of oil and gas. And like, I should be clear. I don't mind that the, you know, let's say certain elements of the Israeli government want to criticize the deal or have disagreements about the deal. I don't even mind an effort to try to influence, you know, foreign governments try to influence the United States all the time. You know, Israel does it, other countries do it. It's just sort of the nature of the beast. What bothers me is actually when Americans allow, meaning American leadership, allows that influence to affect their judgment and to affect what they are advocating for. That's what really bothers me. People are always going to try to influence the United States of America, whether they're allies of ours or whether they're enemies of ours. But again, when I open up the pages of Time magazine and I see that there's a literal foreign influence campaign being funded to tank the very deal that I was pursuing, and oh, by the way, many of the people who were receiving that money were actually attacking me in completely dishonest ways, you know, my response to that is, well, go to hell. I'm going to do what I have to do for the American people. I represent Americans first.
3: Iran has warned it could throttle global energy markets beyond its immediate shores. One area it could threaten through its allies is the vital Red Sea route. Here's how that could play out. Tehran has again declared the Strait of Hormuz closed to maritime traffic as Iran and the U.S. trade strikes. The crucial waterway between Iran and Oman was effectively shut for months earlier this year amid the conflict, causing the worst shocks to global energy markets in history. Saudi Arabia responded by diverting more than 70% of its normal daily crude exports from Gulf ports to the Red Sea port of Yanbu. Tankers there could sail south between the Horn of Africa and the coast of Yemen through the Bab el-Mandeb Strait.
4: It's also one of the main alternatives of the Strait of Hormuz. So
3: Petros Katinas is a research fellow with the Royal United Services Institute in Brussels.
4: Oil flows through Bab el-Mandeb reportedly rose to around 5.4 million barrels per day in the first quarter of 2026, as producers and traders sought alternative routes during the Hormuz disruptions. It already serves as a backdoor channel.
3: Iran isn't on the Red Sea, but Yemen is. And Yemen's Red Sea coastline is largely controlled by the country's Houthi faction. Iran champions the Houthis as part of its regional axis of resistance, which includes Lebanon's Hezbollah and Iraqi Shiite militias.
4: And the Houthis have already demonstrated that they can use anti-ship missiles, drones, and other weapons to make commercial navigation dangerous.
3: The U.S. says Iran has armed, funded, and trained the Houthis with help from Hezbollah. And Houthi fighters have attacked shipping before, boarding boats from helicopters and firing anti-ship missiles and drones.
4: Their attacks since 2023 caused numerous shipping companies to avoid the Red Sea, even though the strait was never physically sealed.
3: After the October 7th, 2023 Hamas attacks on Israel and Israel's devastating campaign in Gaza, the Houthis began firing at Israel and on shipping in the Red Sea. The attacks severely disrupted global shipping, prompting Maersk, Hapag-Lloyd, and other major companies to divert around Africa, a far longer, more expensive route.
4: The Houthis do not need to sink every vessel or maintain a naval blockade. A limited number of successful attacks or even credible threats can cause insurers to withdraw coverage, raise war risk premiums, and persuade ship owners to sail around the Cape of Good Hope.
3: A U.S.-led mission to restore free navigation in the Red Sea involved repeated strikes on Houthi targets. The group said last year it would abide by a ceasefire between Hamas and Israel. But last month, they said they would ban ships linked to Israel from the Red Sea after Israel renewed military strikes on Iran. They have yet to act on that threat.
5: Yemen's Houthi leader, Abdul Malik al-Houthi, said on Thursday, July 17th, that all Saudi oil and other vital facilities would be targets for the group's missiles and drones if Riyadh escalated its involvement in the conflict.
6: كل المنشآت النفطية السعودية والمنشآت الحيوية هي هدف لصواريخنا وطائراتنا المسيرة إذا ورط نفسه في العدوان الشامل على بلدنا واتجه للتصعيد بدلا من أن يحترم نفسه وأن يكف عن حصارنا مسألة مختلفة تماما بإصراره على الحصار واتجاهه للعدوان الشامل لن نألو جهدا في التصدي له بكل ما نملك وبكل ما سنملك ومستعينين بالله ومتوكلين على الله وهو خير الناصرين.
5: The warning came after the Houthis fired missiles at Saudi Arabia, accusing the kingdom of bombing an airport under their control on Monday, marking a rupture in a four-year truce between the two sides. The Iran-aligned Houthis have previously targeted Saudi energy infrastructure. In 2019, they claimed responsibility for attacks on two key Saudi oil facilities that temporarily knocked out more than half of the kingdom's crude output. In 2022, they struck Saudi energy facilities again. At the time, the Saudi-led coalition said an Aramco Petroleum Products distribution station in Jeddah was hit and caught fire. Yemen has been mired in civil war for more than a decade since the Houthis seized the capital, Sana'a, prompting a Saudi-led military intervention in 2015 in support of the internationally recognized government.
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5: The conflict has since evolved into one of the world's worst humanitarian crises, leaving the country divided between a Saudi-backed government in Aden and a Houthi administration in Sana'a.

Israeli airstrikes caused widespread destruction across central Gaza, leaving homes in ruins and forcing residents to flee areas they had returned to during a fragile ceasefire. Israeli strikes hit Al-Nusayrat, Burej, Maghazi, and Deir al-Balah after evacuation orders were issued, reducing residential buildings and vehicles to rubble across several neighborhoods. Residents who fled with only minutes to spare returned to find their homes destroyed, with many searching through the debris by hand to recover any belongings that survived the bombardment. Families described carrying elderly relatives to safety before the strikes, only to return hours later and discover entire neighborhoods devastated.

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1: Palestinian residents said that the latest destruction shattered hopes of rebuilding their lives, questioning the meaning of a ceasefire as Israeli strikes continue almost daily.
2: شعب غزة كله ما عاشش يوم ولا عاش أي لحظة من وقف إطلاق النار، كله وقف إطلاق نار واهم هذا. وين ما كان فيش منطقة آمنة في غزة بصراحة، يعني لا خط أصفر ولا خط الرشيد ولا مكان في غزة كله آمن، كل هيتنا معرضين للموت وكل هيتنا معرضين للخطر، لأنه إحنا بنعيش تحت ظل الاحتلال وتحت ظل العدوان.
1: The continuing bombardment has left many Palestinians repeatedly displaced, with thousands still struggling to find shelter, clean water, electricity, and the means to rebuild homes destroyed by the war. Russian missiles struck the Black Sea port city of Odessa late Thursday, killing two people and injuring eight others, according to Ukrainian officials. The attack caused significant damage to residential areas, with 11 apartment buildings reportedly hit or damaged in the strike. Serhiy Lysak, a Ukrainian regional official, said emergency crews were deployed to the scene to assist victims, extinguish fires, and assess the damage. Odessa, a strategic Black Sea port, has been repeatedly targeted by Russian missile and drone attacks throughout the war, with civilian infrastructure frequently affected. Rescue operations and damage assessments were continuing as authorities worked to determine the full extent of the destruction. Russia said on Thursday that its forces had struck multiple Ukrainian targets over the past 24 hours, while Ukraine reported attacks on Russian facilities. Russia's defense ministry said in its latest report that its forces had struck fuel, energy, and transport infrastructure, storage sites for long-range drones used by Ukrainian troops, as well as temporary deployment points of Ukrainian forces and foreign mercenaries across 147 areas. Russian air defense systems shot down eight guided aerial bombs, five U.S.-made HIMARS rockets, and 802 fixed-wing drones, the report added. Ukrainian President Volodymyr Zelensky said on Thursday that Russian forces launched large-scale missile and drone strikes early that morning, causing casualties in Kyiv and other areas. On the same day, the General Staff of the Armed Forces of Ukraine reported that Ukrainian forces struck six oil tankers and two tugboats linked to Russian interests in the Black Sea and the Sea of Azov. Ukrainian forces also targeted Russian fuel depots and other facilities in regions including Donetsk, it said. Also on Thursday, Kremlin spokesperson Dmitry Peskov said Russia does not yet see any prospects for a quick resumption of negotiations with Ukraine, while maintaining openness to the negotiation process and valuing Turkey's mediation efforts.

More than 1,000 people protested in Kyiv after Ukraine fired its tech-savvy defense chief, Mykhailo Fedorov, amid a controversial cabinet reshuffle. They chanted shame outside Ukrainian President Volodymyr Zelensky's office and carried placards reading, "Bring Fedorov back." So what is happening in Ukraine's wartime government? Top energy executive Sergei Koretsky becomes Ukraine's new prime minister. The 48-year-old is an engineer and economist by training and has more than 20 years of experience in the energy sector. After enduring the heaviest bombardment of his energy infrastructure last winter, one of Koretsky's main tasks will be getting Ukraine ready for the next one as Russian attacks continue. The exclusion of Fedorov in the new cabinet has sparked public anger. 35-year-old

0: Fedorov is a tech expert who has aimed to reshape Kyiv's outmanned army into a more efficient fighting force to take on Russia. He has been credited with cutting bureaucracy, boosting drone warfare, and pursuing a data-driven strategy to exhaust Russian forces. But supporters say his attempts to clean up defense procurement have angered parts of the establishment. He has also been criticized for failing to deliver quickly enough on his pledge to reform recruitment. Lawmakers say the new government could see the outgoing Interior Minister Ihor Klimenko replace Fedorov. Speaking to reporters, Fedorov said he had declined an offer from Zelensky to serve as an advisor. He also accused military chief Alexander Siersky of splitting the country. The military chief has faced criticism for a rigid command style, which some service members have said results in high troop losses.
1: Hundreds of Ukrainians gathered in central Kyiv to protest President Volodymyr Zelensky's decision to dismiss Defense Minister Mykhailo Fedorov. Fedorov is widely seen by the public as one of Ukraine's most popular and effective ministers. He has been credited with driving technological innovation for the military and leading anti-corruption efforts within the Defense Ministry. Zelensky said the dismissal was driven by a long-running conflict between the Defense Ministry and Ukraine's commander-in-chief Oleksandr Sirsky. According to the president, the two sides were unable to work together, leaving him with no choice but to intervene. Zelensky also said Ukraine must address problems with mobilization, which has become increasingly unpopular among the public, arguing that the defense ministry had failed to handle the issue effectively. For many protesters, this is about preserving the momentum of Ukraine on the battlefield and also the technological progress they already achieved. And many of people who are here are worrying that when Mykhailo Fedorov will be dismissed, all those efforts will be in vain and could be reversed under the new leadership.
2: As the documents we are releasing show, CIA reporting explicitly stated, and I quote, in mid-2018, the Chinese Communist Party's policy was to leverage all domestic and foreign elements that were opposed to the U.S. president in an effort to reduce the U.S. president's votes and make him resign or prevent his reelection. Isn't that nice? Also, in mid-2018, China was working to influence the results of the U.S. midterm elections and later the results of the 2020 presidential election itself. Separately, in mid-2019, the Chinese government's strategy against the United States was focused on undermining domestic confidence in the U.S. president. They wanted to just make you sound like your president wasn't so hot, when actually your president has done a great job, and they did everything possible to do exactly that. Recently, we found significant numbers of burn bags in formation, and this is a group of bags that were used to destroy information given by President Barack Hussein Obama to be burned. It was supposed to be burned. These bags were supposed to be at a different level by different people, incinerated and checked, but it never happened. Maybe we got lucky. We believe this was not done on purpose, but rather through gross incompetence of the people that were supposed to burn the bags.

Donald Trump has really exhausted Americans with these continued, repeated, relentless attempts to paint the 2020 elections as corrupt. He's going back in time without addressing the real needs of the American people, the rising costs of everything from gasoline to groceries, and people want to vote this November.

0: and the threat is going to be huge. Even though Donald Trump has embarked on a campaign of suppressing the vote.
1: I've been warning for months that this president wants to interfere in this year's elections. You know, I know there's a number of his advisors who want him to once again talk out because they're afraid of what he might say that'll probably be not based in fact at all. And my strong encouragement, and I don't care whether you're a Democrat, Republican, Independent, is to take the president's words tonight with a grain of salt, recognizing that he may be pulling non-facts or making presumptions about what happened in 2020 and what's happened going forward that are not fact-based.
2: I don't know why we're still talking about the 2020 election on either side of the aisle. We got important work to do, and I think the most important is coming up here in the midterms. In the meantime, to continue to do the people's work. And when we're talking about what happened 6 years ago, I don't think we're doing them any favors.
3: One recent Saturday evening, this man's 11-year-old daughter left home for a friend's birthday party in Baruipur, eastern India. She never returned. She was approached at this market, kidnapped, raped, bundled into a sack and thrown into a pond by a gang of men, according to a local police officer. No parent should have to go through what we went through, her father says. But brutal sexual violence is endemic across India, with more than 80 rapes reported to police every day, according to national crime statistics. Victim blaming and shaming mean many more go unreported, activists say. Reuters reporter Tora Agarwala in New Delhi has been speaking to them.
4: Activists we spoke to said the main reasons for such crimes were deep-rooted misogyny and patriarchy, lack of gender-progressive personnel in police as well as judiciary across the country. There's also very slow judicial process which lead many perpetrators to believe that they can escape punishment.
3: The gang rape of a student in Delhi in 2012 triggered sweeping legal reforms, including more severe punishments for those convicted and fast-track courts. But India's dismal record persists. In the past month alone, two other cases involving children have prompted national outcry. A 12-year-old girl was gang-raped in various hotels before police rescued her. So far, police said 22 people have been arrested. A 7-year-old was also raped, murdered, and thrown into the shaft of a shopping mall under construction. Local residents often take justice into their own hands. And that's what happened next in Baruipur.
4: Locals vandalized shops, blocked roads, and an angry mob ended up lynching a man who was later said to be innocent. The main suspect in the case was arrested by the police, but just hours after, he was shot dead in police custody.
3: Public anger has fed support for such so-called encounter or extrajudicial killings, in which police shoot suspects in disputed circumstances. Opposition leaders and rights activists oppose such killings.
4: They say that these bypass judicial processes and weaken the justice system, but many sections of the society express support for such extrajudicial killings because they are usually tired of slow judicial processes.
3: Gender rights activist Satapti Das says change starts with society.
5: Because we think that the rape culture is embedded in the people.
3: The crime has put Prime Minister Narendra Modi's Bharatiya Janata Party on the spot, just months after it took power for the first time in West Bengal state, where Baruipur is located. Women's safety was among its top poll promises. Ranjana Kumari, director of the Center for Social Research in Delhi, says systemic reform is needed.
6: One, that we need to have a proper police squad trained. We have to have proper forensic laboratories. We should be able to train our girls to report any kind of sexual advances that they may have experienced at any level. And also that political system, our governance system, our politicians should be more responsible and not politicize this issue. Instead, create systems and structures, we can deliver justice to women quickly. Then only we will be able to control the rapes.

0: emergency notification system. The fire, which broke out Wednesday in the Cinco Villas district, marks the seventh major wildfire episode in the region in just 20 days, with authorities alarmed by its rapid evolution and extraordinary growth potential. The Aragon Regional Government has declared a level 2 emergency, indicating the fire is threatening populated areas and significant infrastructure. Parts of the A1204 highway remain closed due to the blaze. Firefighting resources deployed include a coordination helicopter, 3 helicopter transported crews, 2 ground crews, 2 water tanker trucks, along with National Firefighting Brigade Brif Daroca, an amphibious aircraft from Royce, and a bomber aircraft from Plasencia. Local farmers have also joined efforts, using their own machinery to create fire breaks.
1: Wildfires are part of a natural process in forests that helps clean up the dead vegetation and debris that builds up on the forest floor. They also release nutrients back to help trees and other plants grow. But experts say that fires are becoming larger and more severe, so they're exceeding what forests can typically handle.
2: Now, fires are becoming larger and more severe, so they're exceeding what these forests are used to. And that is because of a combination of factors. One is that we have this legacy of forest management that's focused on putting out fires and not letting them burn. And that's led to this buildup of dead vegetation and debris.
1: In the U.S., there is a legacy of forest management that's focused on putting out fires and not letting them burn. This has led to this buildup of dead vegetation and debris, which provides additional fuel for fires. Experts also say climate change is making the conditions hotter and drier, priming them for fires and extending the season during which they typically occur.
3: The increase in specifically forest fires around the world has a range of reasons. Of course, climate change is one key reason here. When we warm our atmosphere, it means it could take more water from the vegetation, it can dry out the vegetation more, and that simply means the vegetation becomes more flammable.
1: More people are also living in fire-prone areas, so there's more opportunity for human-driven ignitions from things like fireworks or campfires. Scientists are seeing that fires are burning so hot and covering such large areas that some forests are not recovering even years later. Controlled burns are trying to replace or replicate low-severity fires that keep forests healthy. The idea is to remove many trees and other flammable material in fire-prone areas to reduce the risk of more catastrophic wildfires. Experts say that in the changing environment, there is a need for ongoing funding and research to better understand these fires and what strategies will be most effective at mitigating the damages to people and ecosystems.
2: The environment's changing around us so quickly, making these fires more dangerous to people and ecosystems, and we need more funding, particularly from the federal government and not for public lands, to understand where these fires are going to occur and how we can mitigate the damages to people and ecosystems.

What we're seeing, especially on the eastern seaboard, is that these Canadian wildfires, and because of just wind currents, are having significant impacts on people's ability to be outside for any period of time. Even a few minutes can cause somebody that might have underlying lung disease to have an exacerbation. Even if you're otherwise healthy, this can cause reactions. So this is impacting everybody. We know that air pollution in all its forms causes fine particulate matter, soot, for lack of a better way to say it, to be released into the atmosphere. And then those particles lodge into the deepest crevices, the smallest arteries in our vital organs, our heart, our lungs, our brain, our kidneys, and it causes organ dysfunction because it causes inflammation within those organs. And I would say 10 years ago, we didn't really think about air pollution as a serious risk factor for chronic disease. Now we do. Now we realize that air pollution actually can cause serious impacts over the longer term, and that is really the concern here.

0: a few months of exposure to poor air quality during wildfire season can accelerate aging. It can increase the risk of cognitive decline and early onset dementia. For pregnant women, we know that there's an impact to their baby's developing immune system, and that can last and persist for years after birth. And in addition to preterm birth and intrauterine growth retardation, IUGR, the impacts here are far deeper and broader than I think we initially appreciated, say, in the early 2010s. And now, as we're studying this issue a lot more, air pollution is, in some ways, very similar to the breadth and depth of impacts of smoking cigarettes on the human body. You know, we know cigarettes is a different mechanism, of course, but cigarette smoke doesn't just impact the lungs. It impacts every part of the human body, and it does so in a devastating way.
1: Drone views on Thursday, July 16th, showed parts of the Loire River dried up, as most of metropolitan France faces an episode of drought. It is not unusual in some towns in the Loire Valley to see the sandy bottom of France's longest waterway as water levels drop during the summer. But water monitoring agency Vigicruz on Friday, July 17th, morning, recorded a water flow of 118 cubic meters per second at the Mont-Jean-sur-Loire measuring station, similar to levels usually observed in August. Ecological Transition Minister Monique Barbu said this week, France is facing an exceptional drought situation. As of Friday, 99 French departments have put in place water use restrictions, and 48 among them are listed as having crisis levels, according to Vigicruz. The drought comes after France experienced high temperatures in successive heat waves since May. The June heat wave set historical record highs for the period in many cities across the country.
2: Amid the heat of summer in Greece, dry hills surround this dwindling reservoir in the village of Livadi, symbolizing the emergency that the community faces.
3: If we collected all the water dropped throughout the year in a bucket or in a washbowl, it would be about an inch deep.
2: That's Mayor Nikos Komenias of Astypalia Island, where the man-made lake supplies water for households and irrigation. It's one of seven Greek islands in the Aegean Sea that have declared a drought emergency this year, in a bid to preserve water as the summer surge of tourists increases demand. Data from local authorities show that Astypalia has experienced its second driest season since 2020. The Livadi Reservoir is now just 1/6 full. At summer rates of consumption, it could run dry in around 5.5 months. In April, authorities cut off supply for residents like farmer Evdokia Palatianu to save water. The 71-year-old now uses brackish water pumped from her well to water her orchard, which has not gone well.
4: You should see what it had here. Mandarins, oranges, clementines, plums. Now, nothing. 20 years ago, even more, you would enter this field and they could not find you. People would yell to find each other. Now that we don't have water, everything is terrible.
2: Some hoteliers in Astypalia have taken action to conserve water. Carolina Alcalay, who operates a hotel in the main tourist town of Chora, came up with a green option for guests.
5: We give our customers the option of if they want to skip the room cleaning for a day, they will get a 5 euro voucher to use for room service at the hotel. So in this way, we save on water and electricity.
2: Greek Environment Minister Stavros Papastavrou has approved a $17 million budget to upgrade water infrastructure on 9 of Greece's more than 200 inhabited islands. In June, he briefed other environment ministers in Luxembourg on water resilience.
6: For Greece, water isn't theoretical. It's about security, economic growth, and the protection of local communities.
2: Back on Astypalia, that threat isn't theoretical. Shepherd Andreas Kalis says he's a witness to what has happened.
7: In the past, it rained, the rivers flowed, there were wells which held water, and the animals would drink from there throughout the year. Over time, drought came.

0: Climate change came and everything changed.
1: Ήρθε η κλιματική αλλαγή και άλλαξε τα πάντα.
2: A landslide buried multiple buildings in China's southwestern municipality of Chongqing, prompting a large-scale emergency response, according to Chinese state media. Rescue teams were dispatched to the affected area to search for people who may be trapped beneath the debris, assess the extent of the damage, and assist affected residents. Authorities have not yet announced the number of casualties, injuries, or missing persons, and search and rescue operations remain ongoing. Officials have not confirmed the cause of the landslide, though the region is prone to such disasters during periods of prolonged or intense rainfall. Local authorities continue to monitor the site as emergency crews cleared debris and work to locate any survivors.

Japan's Nikkei 225 index plunged over 5% early Friday as computer chip makers and other winners of the artificial intelligence boom dragged down stock markets worldwide. Such companies were under pressure for weeks because of worries that their prices shot too high and that voracious demand for computer memory and processors may not be sustainable if AI ends up not producing as much profit and productivity as promised. Oil prices are near their highest in a month because of worries that the war with Iran will keep oil tankers out of the Strait of Hormuz and prevent shipments of crude from the Persian Gulf to customers worldwide. The price for a barrel of Brent crude briefly climbed above $86 per barrel before erasing the gain and falling back to settle at $84.23, down 0.8% from the day before.

0: The latest data from Eurostat showed that the Eurozone unexpectedly recorded a goods trade deficit in May, as higher energy imports outweighed stagnant export growth. The single currency bloc posted a trade deficit of nearly $9 billion, missing market expectations for a surplus and marking a sharp reversal from a year earlier. Goods exports remained broadly unchanged from the previous year, while imports rose by 10%, driven largely by higher energy purchases. Eurostat said that the deterioration was also linked to smaller trade surpluses in machinery, vehicles, chemicals, and related products. During the first 5 months of the year, the Eurozone's cumulative trade surplus narrowed significantly as exports declined and imports increased. The broader European Union also posted a goods trade deficit in May, compared with a surplus during the same month last year. Energy imports into the European Union jumped by more than 40%, widening the bloc's energy trade deficit and adding pressure to the overall trade balance. The data also showed the European Union's trade surplus with the United States narrowed, while its trade deficit with China widened further during the period. Britain has nationalized British Steel, taking full control of the loss-making company in an effort to safeguard the country's remaining primary steel production capacity. The government said that the move is intended to protect thousands of jobs, preserve domestic steelmaking, and secure supplies for industries including rail, construction, and automotive manufacturing.
1: This will protect the supply and enable us to start stabilizing this business and getting the business facing the future. We are living in a very uncertain world. If we were to lose the two blast furnaces behind us, if we were to lose the ability to produce primary steel in our country, we would be wholly dependent on supplies from other countries. And we all know that that means China and other producers around the

0: world.
1: British authorities assumed operational control of the company last year after concerns its Chinese owner, Jingyi, could shut down the Scunthorpe plant, the country's last primary steelmaking facility. The nationalization follows a series of measures aimed at supporting Britain's steel sector, including new trade protections and a tariff agreement with the United States. Industry representatives welcomed the decision, but called for a long-term strategy to restore British steel to commercial sustainability. China has strongly criticized the takeover, accusing Britain of disregarding Jingyi's contributions and damaging the legitimate rights and interests of Chinese investors. Beijing urged London to treat Chinese companies fairly, warning that the move could undermine investor confidence while pledging to support Chinese firms in protecting their interests.
2: We should always guide AI development with human wisdom and international consensus, so that AI can truly become a mighty force that increases the well-being of humanity and advances human civilization. China is ready to be more open, take more practical actions, and assume a more visionary perspective. We are ready to work with all parties to seize the opportunities of AI development and meet the challenges, and join hands to create a brighter future for humanity.

0: centroavante voltou à seleção da Espanha logo na primeira...
1: Spain held its first training session in New Jersey on Thursday as preparations continued for Sunday's FIFA World Cup final against defending champions Argentina at MetLife Stadium. The session took place amid concerns over Lamine Yamal's fitness. The teenage Barcelona star was spotted on the sidelines of the training session and was seen with what appeared to be strapping on his left thigh. The team took part in passing drills during the portion of training open to the media, but Lamine Yamal and Pedro Porro were seen sitting on the sidelines. Spain reached the final with a 2-0 win over France and will be aiming to win its second World Cup title, while Argentina is chasing a second straight crown after beating England 2-1 in the semifinals. Heavy smoke from Canadian wildfires prompted air quality warnings across the New York City area where Spain trained. Argentina trained at the Atlanta United training facility in Marietta, Georgia, a day after qualifying for the World Cup final with a 2-1 comeback win over England. Talisman Lionel Messi set up both late goals for Enzo Fernandez and Lautaro Martinez.
2: Beautiful, it's absolutely great, as well as it's great that the referee will be Zlatko.
3: So first of all, shock, then happiness. I was shaking, so it's an incredible honor to get the World Cup final. It's something that it's only a dream for a referee. For a young referee when it starts. So I'm very proud of myself, my team. First of all, it's very difficult to put everything in words, but I'm very proud to represent my country, Slovenia, in the biggest sport event in the world. So yeah, I'm very proud. My team is very proud and we will do our best.
2: There are many pieces of the puzzle that have to be combined all together to get the picture of the final referee. And it's something that goes through the competition. Of course, the performances are those matters the most. But of course, the matches he refereed before, also the fact that his team is not playing this competition, but mainly the performances. At the end of the day, it's what really matters.

0: Centroavante voltou à seleção da Espanha logo na...
1: Argentina have had quite a lucky path through to the semi-finals. They made hard work of Cape Verde, they made hard work of Egypt, they're scoring last minute goals. They scored last minute goals against England. We probably let them through as opposed to them beating us. I don't think they've been very impressive throughout the tournament, whereas Spain are impressive. I mean, that performance against France was pure class. You know, that was a serious performance against a great opponent. And I think Spain are a lot better than Argentina, and I expect them to win the World Cup, and deservedly so.
2: I said Spain. I actually said France at the beginning of the tournament, but I'll say Spain. I think they can dictate it a lot. Then again, when you've got Messi on the side, you never know what's going to happen.
3: This is Pelé's 1958 World Cup final shirt. It was the shirt he wore when he really announced himself to the entire world. It was the first globally broadcast World Cup final. He was 17 years old. He scored two goals in this match, beating Sweden and bringing Brazil their very first World Cup title. He went on to win three more World Cups. He became the greatest soccer player ever. And as we know, Brazil has quite the dynasty when it comes to global football. So they are considered to be, you know, the greatest powerhouse of soccer anywhere. Pelé was not only a sports icon, he was a global cultural icon. So you can see him in Andy Warhol paintings. Everyone knows the name Pelé. But he also had an incredible impact on how we talk about the game, right? So the beautiful game, which is what the sale is named after, was actually sort of revolutionized and popularized because of Pelé. So in the 70s, there was a movie that came out that described his game in Brazilian, or in Portuguese, as the beautiful game. He also popularized the number 10. So the number 10 now is usually worn by the most dynamic player on a team, usually the most creative player on the team. This is a number 10 jersey, which Pelé wore throughout his career. And so usually now, you know, the number 10 is associated with the best player, but it started with Pelé. And then he also revolutionized things like the bicycle kick, right? Before Pelé played, the bicycle kick wasn't really common nomenclature in soccer, and now we know the bicycle kick because of what Pelé did on the field.

0: Welcome to A-News. I'm Omer Taslim. You're watching Turkey's Diplomacy. Why I say that this is a very significant visit,
1: it can be incredibly helpful.
0: Palestinians from the Gaza Strip.
2: Why those humanitarian aid still stuck?
0: If we put Daesh aside, is this the end of Netanyahu?
1: So many chefs in the kitchen.
0: The end of sanctions.

The world is full of fear, getting whatever it wants. It only cares for five of its children. An enigma. Summoning armies of terror. Instead of wind, rain, or snow, it strangles the poor with oil and spreads death on its soil. Not you nor others. The rich will understand. They tell when it will fail and when and how high it will rise. Before you, there were others who stood strong and brave, and who were blown away like straw. It liked the ones with weak faith, but true life liked the brave ones. But now, you stand before me, challenging, rejecting terror. You come with crowds following you. You are aware of everything. And now you know nothing is as powerful as the truth. A News.

Iran and the United States have exchanged another round of military strikes across the Middle East, further intensifying a conflict that has disrupted regional security and global energy markets. The U.S. military said that it carried out overnight attacks on Iranian military infrastructure, targeting facilities near Bandar Abbas, Keshem Island, and other coastal sites to weaken Tehran's military capabilities. Iran said that it responded with missile and drone attacks against U.S. military facilities in Bahrain and Kuwait, while also claiming its first direct strike on a U.S. position in Syria. Iranian media reported extensive damage from the latest U.S. strikes, including attacks on bridges, transport infrastructure, and military sites, with casualties reported in southern Iran. The renewed fighting has again disrupted shipping through the Strait of Hormuz as Iran maintains restrictions on maritime traffic and the United States continues its naval blockade of Iranian ports. The escalating confrontation has pushed oil prices higher and renewed concerns over inflation and global economic growth as one of the world's most important energy corridors remains under threat. U.S. President Donald Trump has warned that further military action remains possible unless Iran returns to negotiations, while the White House said that Washington remains open to a diplomatic solution. Inside Iran, residents expressed growing anxiety over the return of daily airstrikes as fears mount that the conflict could expand further, despite ongoing diplomatic contacts between the two sides.

0: But I definitely think you have seen this very discreet, extremely well-funded campaign to try to derail the negotiation and try to derail the deal. And, you know, there was, again, there's this Time article that came out yesterday. A friend sent it to me. It's like worth reading because it lists a bunch of people who have quite literally been paid by a former Trump campaign person who was himself paid by certain elements within the Israeli government. And those people are attacking me viciously for quite literally trying to accomplish the negotiation objective that the president set for the country. So
1: what is their position? Like, are they attacking you how?
0: Oh, it's social media posts. It's, you know, they're leaking to reporters. They're attacking me obsessively, saying that we should not be negotiating with Iran. We should just keep the military campaign going indefinitely. And that is their explicit position. And coming after me saying that, you know, people have come after me and say that I'm influenced by Qatar, that I'm influenced by foreign governments, that, you know, I take my marching orders from Tucker Carlson. And when what I'm actually trying to do is accomplish what the President of the United States told me to accomplish, which is a settlement of this that accomplishes our objectives. Iran doesn't have a nuclear weapon. We have the free flow of oil and gas. And like, I should be clear. I don't mind that the, you know, let's say certain elements of the Israeli government want to criticize the deal or have disagreements about the deal. I don't even mind an effort to try to influence, you know, foreign governments try to influence the United States all the time. You know, Israel does it, other countries do it. It's just sort of the nature of the beast. What bothers me is actually when Americans allow, meaning American leadership, allows that influence to affect their judgment and to affect what they are advocating for. That's what really bothers me. People are always going to try to influence the United States of America, whether they're allies of ours or whether they're enemies of ours. But again, when I open up the pages of Time magazine and I see that there's a literal foreign influence campaign being funded to tank the very deal that I was pursuing, and oh, by the way, many of the people who were receiving that money were actually attacking me in completely dishonest ways, you know, my response to that is, well, go to hell. I'm going to do what I have to do for the American people. I represent Americans first.
2: Iran has warned it could throttle global energy markets beyond its immediate shores. One area it could threaten through its allies is the vital Red Sea route. Here's how that could play out. Tehran has again declared the Strait of Hormuz closed to maritime traffic as Iran and the U.S. trade strikes. The crucial waterway between Iran and Oman was effectively shut for months earlier this year amid the conflict, causing the worst shocks to global energy markets in history. Saudi Arabia responded by diverting more than 70% of its normal daily crude exports from Gulf ports to the Red Sea port of Yanbu. Tankers there could sail south between the Horn of Africa and the coast of Yemen through the Bab el-Mandeb Strait.
3: It's also one of the main alternatives of the Strait of Hormuz. So
2: Petros Katinas is a research fellow with the Royal United Services Institute in Brussels.
3: Oil flows through Bab el-Mandeb reportedly rose to around 5.4 million barrels per day in the first quarter of 2026, as producers and traders sought alternative routes during the Hormuz disruption. It already serves as a backdoor channel.
2: Iran isn't on the Red Sea, but Yemen is. And Yemen's Red Sea coastline is largely controlled by the country's Houthi faction. Iran champions the Houthis as part of its regional axis of resistance, which includes Lebanon's Hezbollah and Iraqi Shiite militias.
3: And the Houthis have already demonstrated that they can use anti-ship missiles, drones, and other weapons to make commercial navigation dangerous.
2: The U.S. says Iran has armed, funded, and trained the Houthis with help from Hezbollah. And Houthi fighters have attacked shipping before, boarding boats from helicopters and firing anti-ship missiles and drones.
3: Their attacks since 2023 caused numerous shipping companies to avoid the Red Sea, even though the strait was never physically sealed.
2: After the October 7th, 2023 Hamas attacks on Israel and Israel's devastating campaign in Gaza, the Houthis began firing at Israel and on shipping in the Red Sea. The attacks severely disrupted global shipping, prompting Maersk, Hapag-Lloyd, and other major companies to divert around Africa, a far longer, more expensive route.
3: The Houthis do not need to sink every vessel or maintain a naval blockade. A limited number of successful attacks or even credible threats can cause insurers to withdraw coverage, raise war risk premiums, and persuade ship owners to sail around the Cape of Good Hope.
2: A U.S.-led mission to restore free navigation in the Red Sea involved repeated strikes on Houthi targets. The group said last year it would abide by a ceasefire between Hamas and Israel. But last month, they said they would ban ships linked to Israel from the Red Sea after Israel renewed military strikes on Iran. They have yet to act on that threat.
4: Yemen's Houthi leader, Abdul Malik al-Houthi, said on Thursday, July 17th, that all Saudi oil and other vital facilities would be targets for the group's missiles and drones if Riyadh escalated its involvement in the conflict.
5: كل المنشآت النفطية السعودية والمنشآت الحيوية هي هدف لصواريخنا وطائراتنا المسيرة إذا ورط نفسه في العدوان الشامل على بلدنا واتجه للتصعيد بدلا من أن يحترم نفسه وأن يكف عن حصارنا مسألة مختلفة تماما بإصراره على الحصار واتجاهه للعدوان الشامل لن نألو جهدا في التصدي له بكل ما نملك وبكل ما سنملك ومستعينين بالله ومتوكلين على الله وهو خير الناصرين.
4: The warning came after the Houthis fired missiles at Saudi Arabia, accusing the kingdom of bombing an airport under their control on Monday, marking a rupture in a four-year truce between the two sides. The Iran-aligned Houthis have previously targeted Saudi energy infrastructure. In 2019, they claimed responsibility for attacks on two key Saudi oil facilities that temporarily knocked out more than half of the kingdom's crude output. In 2022, they struck Saudi energy facilities again. At the time, the Saudi-led coalition said an Aramco Petroleum Products distribution station in Jeddah was hit and caught fire. Yemen has been mired in civil war for more than a decade since the Houthis seized the capital, Sana'a, prompting a Saudi-led military intervention in 2015 in support of the internationally recognized government.
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4: The conflict has since evolved into one of the world's worst humanitarian crises, leaving the country divided between a Saudi-backed government in Aden and a Houthi administration in Sana'a.

0: Israeli airstrikes caused widespread destruction across central Gaza, leaving homes in ruins and forcing residents to flee areas they had returned to during a fragile ceasefire. Israeli strikes hit Al-Nusayrat, Burej, Maghazi, and Deir al-Balah after evacuation orders were issued, reducing residential buildings and vehicles to rubble across several neighborhoods. Residents who fled with only minutes to spare returned to find their homes destroyed, with many searching through the debris by hand to recover any belongings that survived the bombardment. Families described carrying elderly relatives to safety before the strikes, only to return hours later and discover entire neighborhoods devastated.
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0: Palestinian residents said that the latest destruction shattered hopes of rebuilding their lives, questioning the meaning of a ceasefire as Israeli strikes continue almost daily.
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0: The continuing bombardment has left many Palestinians repeatedly displaced, with thousands still struggling to find shelter, clean water, electricity, and the means to rebuild homes destroyed by the war.

Russian missiles struck the Black Sea port city of Odessa late Thursday, killing two people and injuring eight others, according to Ukrainian officials. The attack caused significant damage to residential areas, with 11 apartment buildings reportedly hit or damaged in the strike. Serhiy Lysak, a Ukrainian regional official, said emergency crews were deployed to the scene to assist victims, extinguish fires, and assess the damage. Odessa, a strategic Black Sea port, has been repeatedly targeted by Russian missile and drone attacks throughout the war, with civilian infrastructure frequently affected. Rescue operations and damage assessments were continuing as authorities worked to determine the full extent of the destruction. Russia said on Thursday that its forces had struck multiple Ukrainian targets over the past 24 hours, while Ukraine reported attacks on Russian facilities. Russia's defense ministry said in its latest report that its forces had struck fuel, energy, and transport infrastructure, storage sites for long-range drones used by Ukrainian troops, as well as temporary deployment points of Ukrainian forces and foreign mercenaries across 147 areas. Russian air defense systems shot down 8 guided aerial bombs, 5 U.S.-made HIMARS rockets, and 802 fixed-wing drones, the report added. Ukrainian President Volodymyr Zelensky said on Thursday that Russian forces launched large-scale missile and drone strikes early that morning, causing casualties in Kyiv and other areas. On the same day, the General Staff of the Armed Forces of Ukraine reported that Ukrainian forces struck 6 oil tankers and 2 tugboats linked to Russian interests in the Black Sea and the Sea of Azov. Ukrainian forces also targeted Russian fuel depots and other facilities in regions including Donetsk, it said. Also on Thursday, Kremlin spokesperson Dmitry Peskov said Russia does not yet see any prospects for a quick resumption of negotiations with Ukraine, while maintaining openness to the negotiation process and valuing Turkey's mediation efforts.

More than 1,000 people protested in Kyiv after Ukraine fired its tech-savvy defense chief, Mykhailo Fedorov, amid a controversial cabinet reshuffle. They chanted shame outside Ukrainian President Volodymyr Zelensky's office and carried placards reading, "Bring Fedorov back." So what is happening in Ukraine's wartime government? Top energy executive Sergei Koretsky becomes Ukraine's new prime minister. The 48-year-old is an engineer and economist by training and has more than 20 years of experience in the energy sector. After enduring the heaviest bombardment of his energy infrastructure last winter, one of Koretsky's main tasks will be getting Ukraine ready for the next one as Russian attacks continue. The exclusion of Fedorov in the new cabinet has sparked public anger. 35-year-old Fedorov is a tech expert who has aimed to reshape Kyiv's outmanned army into a more efficient fighting force to take on Russia. He has been credited with cutting bureaucracy, boosting drone warfare, and pursuing a data-driven strategy to exhaust Russian forces. But supporters say his attempts to clean up defense procurement have angered parts of the establishment. He has also been criticized for failing to deliver quickly enough on his pledge to reform recruitment. Lawmakers say the new government could see the outgoing Interior Minister Ihor Klimenko replace Fedorov. Speaking to reporters, Fedorov said he had the

0: declined an offer from Zelensky to serve as an advisor. He also accused military chief Alexander Siersky of splitting the country. The military chief has faced criticism for a rigid command style, which some service members have said results in high troop losses.
1: Hundreds of Ukrainians gathered in central Kyiv to protest President Volodymyr Zelensky's decision to dismiss Defense Minister Mykhailo Fedorov. Fedorov is widely seen by the public as one of Ukraine's most popular and effective ministers. He has been credited with driving technological innovation for the military and leading anti-corruption efforts within the Defense Ministry. Zelensky said the dismissal was driven by a long-running conflict between the Defense Ministry and Ukraine's commander-in-chief Oleksandr Sirsky. According to the president, the two sides were unable to work together, leaving him with no choice but to intervene. Zelensky also said Ukraine must address problems with mobilization, which has become increasingly unpopular among the public, arguing that the defense ministry had failed to handle the issue effectively. For many protesters, this is about preserving the momentum of Ukraine on the battlefield and also the technological progress they already achieved. And many of people who are here are worrying that when Mykhailo Fedorov will be dismissed, all those efforts will be in vain and could be reversed under the new leadership.
2: As the documents we are releasing show, CIA reporting explicitly stated, and I quote, in mid-2018, the Chinese Communist Party's policy was to leverage all domestic and foreign elements that were opposed to the U.S. president in an effort to reduce the U.S. president's votes and make him resign or prevent his reelection. Isn't that nice? Also, in mid-2018, China was working to influence the results of the U.S. midterm elections and later the results of the 2020 presidential election itself. Separately, in mid-2019, the Chinese government's strategy against the United States was focused on undermining domestic confidence in the U.S. president. They wanted to just make you sound like your president wasn't so hot, when actually your president has done a great job, and they did everything possible to do exactly that. Recently, we found significant numbers of burn bags in formation, and this is a group of bags that were used to destroy information given by President Barack Hussein Obama to be burned. It was supposed to be burned. These bags were supposed to be at a different level by different people, incinerated and checked, but it never happened. Maybe we got lucky. We believe this was not done on purpose, but rather through gross incompetence of the people that were supposed to burn the bags.

0: Donald Trump has really exhausted Americans with these continued, repeated, relentless attempts to paint the 2020 elections as corrupt. He's going back in time without addressing the real needs of the American people, the rising costs of everything from gasoline to groceries, and people want to vote this November, and the turnout is going to be huge. Even though Donald Trump has embarked on a campaign of suppressing the vote.
1: I've been warning for months that this president wants to interfere in this year's elections. You know, I know there's a number of his advisors who want him to once again talk out because they're afraid of what he might say that will probably be not based in fact at all. And my strong encouragement, and I don't care whether you're Democrat, Republican, Independent, is to take the president's words tonight with a grain of salt, recognizing that he may be pulling non-facts or making presumptions about what happened in 2020 and what's happened going forward that are not fact-based.
2: I don't know why we're still talking about the 2020 election on either side of the aisle. We got important work to do, and I think the most important is coming up here in the midterms. In the meantime, to continue to do the people's work, and when we're talking about what happened 6 years ago, I don't think we're doing them any favors.
3: One recent Saturday evening, this man's 11-year-old daughter left home for a friend's birthday party in Baruipur, eastern India. She never returned. She was approached at this market, kidnapped, raped, bundled into a sack and thrown into a pond by a gang of men, according to a local police officer. No parent should have to go through what we went through, her father says. But brutal sexual violence is endemic across India, with more than 80 rapes reported to police every day, according to national crime statistics. Victim blaming and shaming mean many more go unreported, activists say. Reuters reporter Tora Agarwala in New Delhi has been speaking to them.
4: Activists we spoke to said the main reasons for such crimes were deep-rooted misogyny and patriarchy, lack of gender-progressive personnel in police as well as judiciary across the country. There's also very slow judicial process which lead many perpetrators to believe that they can escape punishment.
3: The gang rape of a student in Delhi in 2012 triggered sweeping legal reforms, including more severe punishments for those convicted and fast-track courts. But India's dismal record persists. In the past month alone, two other cases involving children have prompted national outcry. A 12-year-old girl was gang-raped in various hotels before police rescued her. So far, police said 22 people have been arrested. A 7-year-old was also raped, murdered, and thrown into the shaft of a shopping mall under construction. Local residents often take justice into their own hands. And that's what happened next in Baruipur.
4: Locals vandalized shops, blocked roads, and an angry mob ended up lynching a man who was later said to be innocent. The main suspect in the case was arrested by the police, but just hours after, he was shot dead in police custody.
3: Public anger has fed support for such so-called encounter or extrajudicial killings, in which police shoot suspects in disputed circumstances. Opposition leaders and rights activists oppose such killings.
4: They say that these bypass judicial processes and weaken the justice system, but many sections of the society express support for such extrajudicial killings because they are usually tired of slow judicial processes.
3: Gender rights activist Satapti Das says change starts with society.
5: Because we think that the rape culture is embedded in the people.
3: The crime has put Prime Minister Narendra Modi's Bharatiya Janata Party on the spot, just months after it took power for the first time in West Bengal state, where Baruipur is located. Women's safety was among its top poll promises. Ranjana Kumari, director of the Center for Social Research in Delhi, says systemic reform is needed.
6: One, that we need to have a proper police squad trained. We have to have proper forensic laboratories. We should be able to train our girls to report any kind of sexual advances that they may have experienced at any level. And also that political system, our governance system, our politicians should be more responsible and not politicize this issue. Instead, create systems and structures, we can deliver justice to women quickly. Then only we will be able to control the rapes.

A wildfire in the municipality of Ores, in Spain's northern Aragon region, has forced authorities to evacuate three municipalities as the blaze rapidly expands. Regional officials confirmed Thursday. Aragon's regional minister for finance, home affairs, and public administration, Roberto Bermudez, said strong southerly winds expected around noon could hamper firefighting efforts. The Aragon regional government has requested the intervention of Spain's military emergency unit and ordered the evacuation of three municipalities using the ES Alert

0: 204 highway remain closed due to the blaze. Firefighting resources deployed include a coordination helicopter, 3 helicopter transported crews, 2 ground crews, 2 water tanker trucks, along with National Firefighting Brigade Brif Daroca, an amphibious aircraft from Royce, and a bomber aircraft from Plasencia. Local farmers have also joined efforts, using their own machinery to create fire breaks.
1: Wildfires are part of a natural process in forests that helps clean up the dead vegetation and debris that builds up on the forest floor. They also release nutrients back to help trees and other plants grow. But experts say that fires are becoming larger and more severe, so they're exceeding what forests can typically handle.
2: Now, fires are becoming larger and more severe, so they're exceeding what these forests are used to. And that is because of a combination of factors. One is that we have this legacy of forest management that's focused on putting out fires and not letting them burn. And that's led to this buildup of dead vegetation and debris.
1: In the U.S., there is a legacy of forest management that's focused on putting out fires and not letting them burn. This has led to this buildup of dead vegetation and debris, which provides additional fuel for fires. Experts also say climate change is making the conditions hotter and drier, priming them for fires and extending the season during which they typically occur.
3: Yeah, the increase in specifically forest fires around the world has a range of reasons. Of course, climate change is one key reason here. When we warm our atmosphere, it means it could take more water from the vegetation. It can dry out the vegetation more, and that simply means the vegetation becomes more flammable.
1: More people are also living in fire-prone areas, so there's more opportunity for human-driven ignitions from things like fireworks or campfires. Scientists are seeing that fires are burning so hot and covering such large areas that some forests are not recovering even years later. Controlled burns are trying to replace or replicate low-severity fires that keep forests healthy. The idea is to remove many trees and other flammable material in fire-prone areas to reduce the risk of more catastrophic wildfires. Experts say that in the changing environment, there is a need for ongoing funding and research to better understand these fires and what strategies will be most effective at mitigating the damages to people and ecosystems.
2: The environment's changing around us so quickly, making these fires more dangerous to people and ecosystems, and we need more funding, particularly from the federal government and not for public lands, to understand where these fires are going to occur and how we can mitigate the damages to people and ecosystems.

What we're seeing, especially on the eastern seaboard, is that these Canadian wildfires, and because of just wind currents, are having significant impacts on people's ability to be outside for any period of time. Even a few minutes can cause somebody that might have underlying lung disease to have an exacerbation. Even if you're otherwise healthy, this can cause reactions. So this is impacting everybody. We know that air pollution in all its forms causes fine particulate matter, soot, for lack of a better way to say it, to be released into the atmosphere. And then those particles lodge into the deepest crevices, the smallest arteries in our vital organs, our heart, our lungs, our brain, our kidneys, and it causes organ dysfunction because it causes inflammation within those organs. And I would say 10 years ago, we didn't really think about air pollution as a serious risk factor for chronic disease. Now we do. Now we realize that air pollution actually can cause serious impacts over the longer term, and that is really the concern here. A few months of exposure to poor air quality during wildfire season can accelerate aging. It can increase the risk of cognitive decline and early onset dementia. For pregnant women, we know that there's an impact to their baby's developing immune system, and that can last and persist for years after birth. And in addition to preterm birth and intrauterine growth retardation, IUGR, the impacts here are far deeper and broader.

0: than I think we initially appreciated, say in the early 2010s. And now as we're studying this issue a lot more, air pollution is in some ways very similar to the breadth and depth of impacts of smoking cigarettes on the human body. You know, we know cigarettes, it's a different mechanism, of course, but cigarette smoke doesn't just impact the lungs, it impacts every part of the human body, and it does so in a devastating way.
1: Drone views on Thursday, July 16th, showed parts of the Loire River dried up, as most of metropolitan France faces an episode of drought. It is not unusual in some towns in the Loire Valley to see the sandy bottom of France's longest waterway as water levels drop during the summer. But water monitoring agency Vigicruz on Friday, July 17th, morning, recorded a water flow of 118 cubic meters per second at the Mont-Jean-sur-Loire measuring station, similar to levels usually observed in August. Ecological Transition Minister Monique Barbu said this week, France is facing an exceptional drought situation. As of Friday, 99 French departments have put in place water use restrictions, and 48 among them are listed as having crisis levels, according to Vigicruz. The drought comes after France experienced high temperatures and successive heat waves since May. The June heat wave set historical record highs for the period in many cities across the country.
2: Amid the heat of summer in Greece, dry hills surround this dwindling reservoir in the village of Livadi, symbolizing the emergency that the community faces.
3: If we collected all the water drop throughout the year in a bucket or in a washbowl, it would be about an inch deep.
2: That's Mayor Nikos Komenias of Astypalia Island, where the man-made lake supplies water for households and irrigation. It's one of seven Greek islands in the Aegean Sea that have declared a drought emergency this year, in a bid to preserve water as the summer surge of tourists increases demand. Data from local authorities show that Astypalia has experienced its second driest season since 2020. The Livadi Reservoir is now just 1/6 full. At summer rates of consumption, it could run dry in around 5.5 months. In April, authorities cut off supply for residents like farmer Evdokia Palatianu to save water. The 71-year-old now uses brackish water pumped from her well to water her orchard, which has not gone well.
4: You should see what it had here. Mandarins, oranges, clementines, plums. Now, nothing. 20 years ago, even more, you would enter this field and they could not find you. People would yell to find each other. Now that we don't have water, everything is terrible.
2: Some hoteliers in Astypalia have taken action to conserve water. Carolina Alcalay, who operates a hotel in the main tourist town of Chora, came up with a green option for guests.
5: We give our customers the option of if they want to skip the room cleaning for a day, they will get a 5-euro voucher to use for room service at the hotel. So in this way, we save on water and electricity.
2: Greek Environment Minister Stavros Papastavrou has approved a $17 million budget to upgrade water infrastructure on 9 of Greece's more than 200 inhabited islands. In June, he briefed other environment ministers in Luxembourg on water resilience.
6: For Greece, water isn't theoretical. It's about security, economic growth, and the protection of local communities.
2: Back on Astypalia, that threat isn't theoretical. Shepherd Andreas Kalis says he's a witness to what has happened.
7: In the past, it rained, the rivers flowed, there were wells which held water, and the animals would drink from there throughout the year. Over time, drought came, climate change came, and everything changed.
1: A landslide buried multiple buildings in China's southwestern municipality of Chongqing, prompting a large-scale emergency response, according to Chinese state media. Rescue teams were dispatched to the affected area to search for people who may be trapped beneath the debris, assess the extent of the damage, and assist affected residents. Authorities have not yet announced the number of casualties, injuries, or missing persons, and search and rescue operations remain ongoing. Officials have not confirmed the cause of the landslide, though the region is prone to such disasters during periods of prolonged or intense rainfall. Local authorities continue to monitor the site as emergency crews clear debris and work to locate any survivors.

Japan's Nikkei 225 index plunged over 5% early Friday as computer chip makers and other winners of the artificial intelligence boom dragged down stock markets worldwide. Such companies were under pressure for weeks because of worries that their prices shot too high and that voracious demand for computer memory and processors may not be sustainable if AI ends up not producing as much profit and productivity as promised. Oil prices are near their highest in a month because of worries that the war with Iran will keep oil tankers out of the Strait of Hormuz and prevent shipments of crude from the Persian Gulf to customers worldwide. The price for a barrel of Brent crude briefly climbed above $86 per barrel before erasing the gain and falling back to settle at $84.23, down 0.8% from the day before.

0: The latest data from Eurostat showed that the Eurozone unexpectedly recorded a goods trade deficit in May as higher energy imports outweighed stagnant export growth. The single currency bloc posted a trade deficit of nearly $9 billion, missing market expectations for a surplus and marking a sharp reversal from a year earlier. Goods exports remained broadly unchanged from the previous year, while imports rose by 10%, driven largely by higher energy purchases. Eurostat said that the deterioration was also linked to smaller trade surpluses in machinery, vehicles, chemicals, and related products. During the first 5 months of the year, the Eurozone's cumulative trade surplus narrowed significantly as exports declined and imports increased. The broader European Union also posted a goods trade deficit in May, compared with a surplus during the same month last year. Energy imports into the European Union jumped by more than 40%, widening the bloc's energy trade deficit and adding pressure to the overall trade balance. The data also showed the European Union's trade surplus with the United States narrowed, while its trade deficit with China widened further during the period. Britain has nationalized British Steel, taking full control of the loss-making company in an effort to safeguard the country's remaining primary steel production capacity. The government said that the move is intended to protect thousands of jobs, preserve domestic steelmaking, and secure supplies for industries including rail, construction, and automotive manufacturing.
1: This will protect the supply and enable us to start stabilizing this business and getting the business facing the future. We are living in a very uncertain world. If we were to lose the two blast furnaces behind us, if we were to lose the ability to produce primary steel in our country, we would be wholly dependent on supplies from other countries, and we all know that that means China and other producers around the world.
0: British authorities assumed operational control of the company last year after concerns its Chinese owner, Jingyi, could shut down the Scunthorpe plant, the country's last primary steelmaking facility. The nationalization follows a series of measures aimed at supporting Britain's steel sector, including new trade protections and a tariff agreement with the United States. Industry representatives welcomed the decision, but called for a long-term strategy to restore British

0: British steel to commercial sustainability. China has strongly criticized the takeover, accusing Britain of disregarding Jingyi's contributions and damaging the legitimate rights and interests of Chinese investors. Beijing urged London to treat Chinese companies fairly, warning that the move could undermine investor confidence while pledging to support Chinese firms in protecting their interests.
1: We should always guide AI development with human wisdom and international consensus so that AI can truly become a mighty force that increases the well-being of humanity and advances human civilization. China is ready to be more open, take more practical actions, and assume a more visionary perspective. We are ready to work with all parties to seize the opportunities of AI development and meet the challenges, and join hands to create a brighter future for humanity.
2: 谢谢大家。

0: centroavante voltou à seleção da Espanha logo na primeira...
1: Spain held its first training session in New Jersey on Thursday as preparations continued for Sunday's FIFA World Cup final against defending champions Argentina at MetLife Stadium. The session took place amid concerns over Lamine Yamal's fitness. The teenage Barcelona star was spotted on the sidelines of the training session and was seen with what appeared to be strapping on his left thigh. The team took part in passing drills during the portion of training open to the media, but Lamine Yamal and Pedro Porro were seen sitting on the sidelines. Spain reached the final with a 2-0 win over France and will be aiming to win its second World Cup title, while Argentina is chasing a second straight crown after beating England 2-1 in the semifinals. Heavy smoke from Canadian wildfires prompted air quality warnings across the New York City area where Spain trained. Argentina trained at the Atlanta United training facility in Marietta, Georgia, a day after qualifying for the World Cup final with a 2-1 comeback win over England. Talisman Lionel Messi set up both late goals for Enzo Fernandez and Lautaro Martinez.
2: Beautiful, it's absolutely great, as well as it's great that the referee will be Zlatko.
3: So first of all, shock, then happiness. I was shaking, so it's an incredible honor to get the World Cup final. It's something that it's only a dream for a referee. For a young referee when it starts. So I'm very proud of myself, my team. First of all, it's very difficult to put everything in words, but I'm very proud to represent my country, Slovenia, in the biggest sport event in the world. So yeah, I'm very proud. My team is very proud and we will do our best.
2: There are many pieces of the puzzle that have to be combined all together to get the picture of the final referee. And it's something that goes through the competition. Of course, the performances are those matters the most. But of course, the matches he refereed before, also the fact that his team is not playing this competition, but mainly the performances. At the end of the day, it's what really matters.

0: centroavante, voltou à seleção da Espanha logo na...
1: Argentina have had quite a lucky path through to the semifinals. They made hard

0: work of Cape Verde. They made hard work of Egypt. They're scoring last minute goals. They scored last minute goals against England. We probably let them through as opposed to them beating us. I don't think they've been very impressive throughout the tournament, whereas Spain are impressive. I mean, that performance against France was pure class. You know, that was a serious performance against a great opponent. And I think Spain are a lot better than Argentina, and I expect them to win the World Cup, and deservedly so.
1: I said Spain. I actually said France at the beginning of the tournament, but I'll say Spain. I think they can dictate it a lot. But then again, when you've got Messi on the side, you never know what's going to happen.
2: This is Pelé's 1958 World Cup final shirt. It was the shirt he wore when he really announced himself to the entire world. It was the first globally broadcast World Cup final. He was 17 years old. He scored two goals in this match, beating Sweden and bringing Brazil their very first World Cup title. He went on to win three more World Cups. He became the greatest soccer player ever. And as we know, Brazil has quite the dynasty when it comes to global football. So they are considered to be, you know, the greatest powerhouse of soccer anywhere. Pelé was not only a sports icon, he was a global cultural icon. So you can see him in Andy Warhol paintings. Everyone knows the name Pelé. But he also had an incredible impact on how we talk about the game, right? So the beautiful game, which is what the sale is named after, was actually sort of revolutionized and popularized because of Pelé. So in the 70s, there was a movie that came out that described his game in Brazilian, in Portuguese, as the beautiful game. He also popularized the number 10. So the number 10 now is usually worn by the most dynamic player on a team, usually the most creative player on the team. This is a number 10 jersey. Which Pelé wore throughout his career. And so usually now, you know, the number 10 is associated with the best player, but it started with Pelé. And then he also revolutionized things like the bicycle kick, right? Before Pelé played, the bicycle kick wasn't really common nomenclature in soccer, and now we know the bicycle kick because of what Pelé did on the field.

I'm Sue Doza with your global weather update. Let's start. Across much of Europe, light clouds are moving quickly across the region. Athens will be partly cloudy at 35 degrees, while Ankara has similar weather at 30. Farther west, warmer conditions take hold for most of the continent. Rome is sunny at 36 degrees and Berlin is cloudy at 29. In the Balkans, temperatures remain on the warmer side. Tirana is partly cloudy at 36 degrees, while Pristina has similar weather at 31. The Middle East warms up today, though. Mecca peaks at 40 degrees and Baghdad is sunny at 46. In Central Asia, Almaty is partly cloudy at 38 degrees, while Baku has similar weather for today. Farther east, Bangkok is partly cloudy at 33 degrees and Urumqi has similar weather at 34. Across Africa, Casablanca is partly cloudy at 26 degrees, while Tripoli is sunny at 33. In North America, Toronto was partly cloudy and Los Angeles has similar weather at 31. In South America, Buenos Aires is at 20 degrees, while Caracas is partly cloudy at 26. Across Oceania, Sydney is rainy at 17 degrees, while Port Moresby is at 28 for today. That's the latest global weather update. Stay tuned for more news and forecasts here on A News.

The world is full of fear, getting whatever it wants. It only cares for five of its children. An enigma. Summoning armies of terror. Instead of wind, rain, or snow, it strangles the poor with oil and spreads death on its soil. Not you nor others. The rich will understand. They tell when it will fail and when and how high it will rise. Before you, there were others who stood strong and brave, and who were blown away like straw. It liked the ones with weak faith, but true life liked the brave ones. But now, you stand before me, challenging, rejecting terror. You come with crowds following you. You are aware of everything. And now you know nothing is as powerful as the truth. A News.

0: Iran and the United States have exchanged another round of military strikes across the Middle East, further intensifying a conflict that has disrupted regional security and global energy markets. The U.S. military said that it carried out overnight attacks on Iranian military infrastructure, targeting facilities near Bandar Abbas, Keshem Island, and other coastal sites to weaken Tehran's military capabilities. Iran said that it responded with missile and drone attacks against U.S. military facilities in Bahrain and Kuwait, while also claiming its first direct strike on a U.S. position in Syria. Iranian media reported extensive damage from the latest U.S. strikes, including attacks on bridges, transport infrastructure, and military sites, with casualties reported in southern Iran. The renewed fighting has again disrupted shipping through the Strait of Hormuz as Iran maintains restrictions on maritime traffic and the United States continues its naval blockade of Iranian ports. The escalating confrontation has pushed oil prices higher and renewed concerns over inflation and global economic growth as one of the world's most important energy corridors remains under threat. U.S. President Donald Trump has warned that further military action remains possible unless Iran returns to negotiations, while the White House said that Washington remains open to a diplomatic solution. Inside Iran, residents expressed growing anxiety over the return of daily airstrikes as fears mount that the conflict could expand further, despite ongoing diplomatic contacts between the two sides.
1: But I definitely think you have seen this very discreet, extremely well-funded campaign to try to derail the negotiation and try to derail the deal. And, you know, there's this Time article that came out yesterday. A friend sent it to me. It's like worth reading because it lists a bunch of people who have quite literally been paid by a former Trump campaign person who was himself paid by certain elements within the Israeli government. And those people are attacking me viciously for quite literally trying to accomplish the negotiation objective that the president set for the country. So
2: what is their position? Like, are they attacking you how?
1: Oh, it's social media posts. It's, you know, they're leaking to reporters. They're attacking me obsessively, saying that we should not be negotiating with Iran. We should just keep the military campaign going indefinitely. And that is their explicit position. And coming after me saying that, you know, people have come after me and say that I'm influenced by Qatar, that I'm influenced by foreign governments, that, you know, I take my marching orders from Tucker Carlson. And when what I'm actually trying to do is accomplish what the President of the United States told me to accomplish, which is a settlement of this that accomplishes our objectives. Iran doesn't have a nuclear weapon. We have the free flow of oil and gas. And like, I should be clear. I don't mind that the, you know, let's say certain elements of the Israeli government want to criticize the deal or have disagreements about the deal. I don't even mind an effort to try to influence, you know, foreign governments try to influence the United States all the time. You know, Israel does it, other countries do it. It's just sort of the nature of the beast. What bothers me is actually when Americans allow, meaning American leadership, allows that influence to affect their judgment and to affect what they are advocating for. That's what really bothers me. People are always going to try to influence the United States of America, whether they're allies of ours or whether they're enemies of ours. But again, when I open up the pages of Time magazine and I see that there's a literal foreign influence campaign being funded to tank the very deal that I was pursuing, and oh, by the way, many of the people who were receiving that money were actually attacking me in completely dishonest ways, you know, my response to that is, well, go to hell. I'm going to do what I have to do for the American people. I represent Americans first.
3: Iran has warned it could throttle global energy markets beyond its immediate shores. One area it could threaten through its allies is the vital Red Sea route. Here's how that could play out. Tehran has again declared the Strait of Hormuz closed to maritime traffic as Iran and the U.S. trade strikes. The crucial waterway between Iran and Oman was effectively shut for months earlier this year amid the conflict, causing the worst shocks to global energy markets in history. Saudi Arabia responded by diverting more than 70% of its normal daily crude exports from Gulf ports to the Red Sea port of Yanbu. Tankers there could sail south between the Horn of Africa and the coast of Yemen through the Bab el-Mandeb Strait.
4: It's also one of the main alternatives of the Strait of Hormuz.
3: Petros Katinas is a research fellow with the Royal United Services Institute in Brussels.
4: Oil flows through Bab el-Mandeb reportedly rose to around 5.4 million barrels per day in the first quarter of 2026, as producers and traders sought alternative routes during the Hormuz disruptions. It already serves as a backdoor channel.
3: Iran isn't on the Red Sea, but Yemen is. And Yemen's Red Sea coastline is largely controlled by the country's Houthi faction. Iran champions the Houthis as part of its regional axis of resistance, which includes Lebanon's Hezbollah and Iraqi Shiite militias.
4: And the Houthis have already demonstrated that they can use anti-ship missiles, drones, and other weapons to make commercial navigation dangerous.
3: The U.S. says Iran has armed, funded, and trained the Houthis with help from Hezbollah. And Houthi fighters have attacked shipping before, boarding boats from helicopters and firing anti-ship missiles and drones.
4: Their attacks since 2023 caused numerous shipping companies to avoid the Red Sea, even though the strait was never physically sealed.
3: After the October 7th, 2023 Hamas attacks on Israel and Israel's devastating campaign in Gaza, the Houthis began firing at Israel and on shipping in the Red Sea. The attacks severely disrupted global shipping, prompting Maersk, Hapag-Lloyd, and other major companies to divert around Africa, a far longer, more expensive route.
4: The Houthis do not need to sink every vessel or maintain a naval blockade. A limited number of successful attacks or even credible threats can cause insurers to withdraw coverage, raise war risk premiums, and persuade ship owners to sail around the Cape of Good Hope.
3: A U.S.-led mission to restore free navigation in the Red Sea involved repeated strikes on Houthi targets. The group said last year it would abide by a ceasefire between Hamas and Israel. But last month, they said they would ban ships linked to Israel from the Red Sea after Israel renewed military strikes on Iran. They have yet to act on that threat.
5: Yemen's Houthi leader, Abdul Malik al-Houthi, said on Thursday, July 17th, that all Saudi oil and other vital facilities would be targets for the group's missiles and drones if Riyadh escalated its involvement in the conflict.
6: كل المنشآت النفطية السعودية والمنشآت الحيوية هي هدف لصواريخنا وطائراتنا المسيرة ورط نفسه في العدوان الشامل على بلدنا واتجه للتصعيد بدلا من أن يحترم نفسه وأن يكف عن حصارنا مسألة مختلفة تماما بإصراره على الحصار واتجاهه للعدوان الشامل لن نألو جهدا في التصدي له بكل ما نملك وبكل ما سنملك ومستعينين بالله ومتوكلين على الله وهو خير الناصرين.
5: The warning came after the Houthis fired missiles at Saudi Arabia, accusing the kingdom of bombing an airport under their control on Monday, marking a rupture in a four-year truce between the two sides. The Iran-aligned Houthis have previously targeted Saudi energy infrastructure. In 2019, they claimed responsibility for attacks on two key Saudi oil facilities that temporarily knocked out more than half of the kingdom's crude output. In 2022, they struck Saudi energy facilities again. At the time, the Saudi-led coalition said an Aramco Petroleum Products distribution station in Jeddah was hit and caught fire. Yemen has been mired in civil war for more than a decade since the Houthis seized the capital, Sana'a, prompting a Saudi-led military intervention in 2015 in support of the internationally recognized government.
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5: The conflict has since evolved into one of the world's worst humanitarian crises, leaving the country divided between a Saudi-backed government in Aden and a Houthi administration in Sana'a.

0: Israeli airstrikes caused widespread destruction across central Gaza, leaving homes in ruins and forcing residents to flee areas they had returned to during a fragile ceasefire. Israeli strikes hit Al-Nusayrat, Burej, Maghazi, and Deir al-Balah after evacuation orders were issued, reducing residential buildings and vehicles to rubble across several neighborhoods. Residents who fled with only minutes to spare returned to find their homes destroyed, with many searching through the debris by hand to recover any belongings that survived the bombardment. Families described carrying elderly relatives to safety before the strikes, only to return hours later and discover entire neighborhoods devastated.
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2: شعب غزه كله ما عاشش يوم ولا عاش اي لحظه من وقف اطلاق النار، كله وقف اطلاق نار واهم هذا. وين ما كان فيش منطقه امنه في غزه بصراحه يعني. لا خط أصفر ولا خط الرشيد ولا مكان في غزة كله آمن كلهيتنا معرضين للموت وكلهيتنا معرضين للخطر لأنه إحنا بنعيش تحت ظل الاحتلال وتحت ظل العدوان.
0: The continuing bombardment has left many Palestinians repeatedly displaced, with thousands still struggling to find shelter, clean water, electricity, and the means to rebuild homes destroyed by the war.

Russian missiles struck the Black Sea port city of Odessa late Thursday, killing two people and injuring eight others, according to Ukrainian officials. The attack caused significant damage to residential areas, with 11 apartment buildings reportedly hit or damaged in the strike. Serhiy Lysak, a Ukrainian regional official, said emergency crews were deployed to the scene to assist victims, extinguish fires, and assess the damage. Odessa, a strategic Black Sea port, has been repeatedly targeted by Russian missile and drone attacks throughout the war, with civilian infrastructure frequently affected. Rescue operations and damage assessments were continuing as authorities worked to determine the full extent of the destruction. Russia said on Thursday that its forces had struck multiple Ukrainian targets over the past 24 hours, while Ukraine reported attacks on Russian facilities. Russia's defense ministry said in its latest report that its forces had struck fuel, energy, and transport infrastructure, storage sites for long-range drones used by Ukrainian troops, as well as temporary deployment points of Ukrainian forces and foreign mercenaries across 147 areas. Russian air defense systems shot down 8 guided aerial bombs, 5 U.S.-made HIMARS rockets, and 802 fixed-wing drones, the report added. Ukrainian President Volodymyr Zelensky said on Thursday that Russian forces launched large-scale missile and drone strikes early that morning, causing casualties in Kyiv and other areas. On the same day, the General Staff of the Armed Forces of Ukraine reported that Ukrainian forces struck 6 oil tankers and 2 tugboats linked to Russian interests in the Black Sea and the Sea of Azov. Ukrainian forces also targeted Russian fuel depots and other facilities in regions including Donetsk, it said. Also on Thursday, Kremlin spokesperson Dmitry Peskov said Russia does not yet see any prospects for a quick resumption of negotiations with Ukraine, while maintaining openness to the negotiation process and valuing Turkey's mediation efforts.

More than 1,000 people protested in Kyiv after Ukraine fired its tech-savvy defense chief, Mykhailo Fedorov, amid a controversial cabinet reshuffle. They chanted shame outside Ukrainian President Volodymyr Zelensky's office and carried placards reading, "Bring Fedorov back." So what is happening in Ukraine's wartime government? Top energy executive Sergei Koretsky becomes Ukraine's new prime minister. The 48-year-old is an engineer and economist by training and has more than 20 years of experience in the energy sector. After enduring the heaviest bombardment of its energy infrastructure last winter, one of Koretsky's main tasks will be getting Ukraine ready for the next one as Russian attacks continue. The exclusion of Fedorov in the new cabinet has sparked public anger. 35-year-old Fedorov is a tech expert who has aimed to reshape Kyiv's outmanned army into a more efficient fighting force to take on Russia. He has been credited with cutting bureaucracy, boosting drone warfare, and pursuing a data-driven strategy to exhaust Russian forces. But supporters say his attempts to clean up defense procurement have angered parts of the establishment. He has also been criticized for failing to deliver quickly enough on his pledge to reform recruitment. Lawmakers say the new government could see the outgoing Interior Minister Ihor Klimenko replace Fedorov. Speaking to reporters, Fedorov said he had declined an offer from Zelensky to serve as an advisor. He also accused military chief Alexander Siersky of splitting the country. The military chief has faced criticism for a rigid command style, which some service members have said results in high troop losses.

0: Hundreds of Ukrainians gathered in central Kyiv to protest President Volodymyr Zelensky's decision to dismiss Defense Minister Mykhailo Fedorov. Fedorov is widely seen by the public as one of Ukraine's most popular and effective ministers. He has been credited with driving technological innovation for the military and leading anti-corruption efforts within the Defense Ministry. Zelensky said the dismissal was driven by a long-running conflict between the Defense Ministry and Ukraine's Commander-in-Chief Oleksandr Sirsky. According to the president, the two sides were unable to work together, leaving him with no choice but to intervene. Zelensky also said Ukraine must address problems with mobilization, which has become increasingly unpopular among the public, arguing that the Defense Ministry had failed to handle the issue effectively. For many protesters, this is about preserving the momentum of Ukraine on the battlefield and also the technological progress they already achieved. And many of people who are here are worrying that when Mykhailo Fedorov will be dismissed, all those efforts will be in vain and could be reversed under the new leadership.
1: As the documents we are releasing show, CIA reporting explicitly stated, and I quote, in mid-2018, the Chinese Communist Party's policy was to leverage all domestic and foreign elements that were opposed to the U.S. president in an effort to reduce the U.S. president's votes and make him resign or prevent his reelection. Isn't that nice? Also, in mid-2018, China was working to influence the results of the U.S. midterm elections and later the results of the 2020 presidential election itself. Separately, in mid-2019, the Chinese government's strategy against the United States was focused on undermining domestic confidence in the U.S. president. They wanted to just make you sound like your president wasn't so hot, when actually your president has done a great job, and they did everything possible to do exactly that. Recently, we found significant numbers of burn bags in formation, and this is a group of bags that were used to destroy information given by President Barack Hussein Obama to be burned. It was supposed to be burned. These bags were supposed to be at a different level by different people, incinerated and checked, but it never happened. Maybe we got lucky. We believe this was not done on purpose, but rather through gross incompetence of the people that were supposed to burn the bags.

0: Donald Trump has really exhausted Americans with these continued, repeated, relentless attempts to paint the 2020 elections as corrupt. He's going back in time without addressing the real needs of the American people, the rising costs of everything from gasoline to groceries, and people want to vote this November, and the turnout is going to be huge, even though Donald Trump has embarked on a campaign of suppressing the vote.
1: I've been warning for months that this president wants to interfere in this year's elections. You know, I know there's a number of his advisors who want him to once again talk aloud because they're afraid of what he might say. That'll probably be not based in fact at all. And my strong encouragement, and I don't care whether you're a Democrat, Republican, Independent, is to take the president's words tonight with a grain of salt, recognizing that he may be pulling non-facts or making presumptions about what happened in 2020 and what's happened going forward that are not fact-based.
2: I don't know why we're still talking about the 2020 election on either side of the aisle. We got important work to do, and I think the most important is coming up here in the midterms. In the meantime, to continue to do the people's work. And when we're talking about what happened 6 years ago, I don't think we're doing them any favors.

0: One recent Saturday evening, this man's 11-year-old daughter left home for a friend's birthday party in Baruipur, eastern India. She never returned. She was approached at this market, kidnapped, raped, bundled into a sack and thrown into a pond by a gang of men, according to a local police officer. No parent should have to go through what we went through, her father says. But brutal sexual violence is endemic across India, with more than 80 rapes reported to police every day, according to national crime statistics. Victim blaming and shaming mean many more go unreported, activists say. Reuters reporter Tora Agarwala in New Delhi has been speaking to them.
1: Activists we spoke to said the main reasons for such crimes were deep-rooted misogyny and patriarchy, lack of gender progressive personnel in police as well as judiciary across the country. There's also very slow judicial process which lead many perpetrators to believe that they can escape punishment.
0: The gang rape of a student in Delhi in 2012 triggered sweeping legal reforms, including more severe punishments for those convicted and fast-track courts. But India's dismal record persists. In the past month alone, two other cases involving children have prompted national outcry. A 12-year-old girl was gang-raped in various hotels before police rescued her. So far, police said 22 people have been arrested. A 7-year-old was also raped, murdered, and thrown into the shaft of a shopping mall under construction. Local residents often take justice into their own hands. And that's what happened next in Baruipur.
1: Locals vandalized shops, blocked roads, and an angry mob ended up lynching a man who was later said to be innocent. The main suspect in the case was arrested by the police, but just hours after, he was shot dead in police custody.
0: Public anger has fed support for such so-called encounter or extrajudicial killings, in which police shoot suspects in disputed circumstances. Opposition leaders and rights activists oppose such killings.
1: They say that these bypass judicial processes and weaken the justice system, but many sections of the society express support for such extrajudicial killings because they are usually tired of slow judicial processes.
0: Gender rights activist Satapti Das says change starts with society.
2: Because we think that the rape culture is embedded in the people.
0: The crime has put Prime Minister Narendra Modi's Bharatiya Janata Party on the spot, just months after it took power for the first time in West Bengal state, where Baruipur is located. Women's safety was among its top poll promises. Ranjana Kumari, director of the Center for Social Research in Delhi, says systemic reform is needed.
3: One, that we need to have a proper police squad trained. We have to have proper forensic laboratories. We should be able to train our girls to report any kind of sexual advances that they may have experienced at any level. And also that political system, our governance system, our politicians should be more responsible and not politicize this issue. Instead, create systems and structures, we can deliver justice to women quickly. Then only we will be able to control the rapes.

A wildfire in the municipality of Ores, in Spain's northern Aragon region, has forced authorities to evacuate three municipalities as the blaze rapidly expands. Regional officials confirmed Thursday. Aragon's regional minister for finance, home affairs, and public administration, Roberto Bermudez, said strong southerly winds expected around noon could hamper firefighting efforts. The Aragon regional government has requested the intervention of Spain's military emergency unit and ordered the evacuation of three municipalities using the ES Alert emergency notification system. The fire, which broke out Wednesday in the Cinco Villas district, marks the seventh major wildfire episode in the region in just 20 days, with authorities alarmed by its rapid evolution and extraordinary growth potential. The Aragon regional government has declared a level 2 emergency, indicating the fire is threatening populated areas and significant infrastructure. Parts of the A1

0: Wildfires are part of a natural process in forests that helps clean up the dead vegetation and debris that builds up on the forest floor. They also release nutrients back to help trees and other plants grow. But experts say that fires are becoming larger and more severe, so they're exceeding what forests can typically handle.
1: Now, fires are becoming larger and more severe, so they're exceeding what these forests are used to. And that is because of a combination of factors. One is that we have this legacy of forest management that's focused on putting out fires and not letting them burn. And that's led to this buildup of dead vegetation and debris.
0: In the U.S., there is a legacy of forest management that's focused on putting out fires and not letting them burn. This has led to this buildup of dead vegetation and debris, which provides additional fuel for fires. Experts also say climate change is making the conditions hotter and drier, priming them for fires and extending the season during which they typically occur.
2: Yeah, the increase in specifically forest fires around the world has a range of reasons. Of course, climate change is one key reason here. When we warm our atmosphere, it means it could take more water from the vegetation, it can dry out the vegetation more, and that simply means the vegetation becomes more flammable.
0: More people are also living in fire-prone areas, so there's more opportunity for human-driven ignitions from things like fireworks or campfires. Scientists are seeing that fires are burning so hot and covering such large areas that some forests are not recovering even years later. Controlled burns are trying to replace or replicate low-severity fires that keep forests healthy. The idea is to remove many trees and other flammable material in fire-prone areas to reduce the risk of more catastrophic wildfires. Experts say that in the changing environment, there is a need for ongoing funding and research to better understand these fires and what strategies will be most effective at mitigating the damages to people and ecosystems.
1: The environment's changing around us so quickly, making these fires more dangerous to people and ecosystems, and we need more funding, particularly from the federal government and not for public lands, to understand where these fires are going to occur and how we can mitigate the damages to people and ecosystems.

What we're seeing, especially on the eastern seaboard, is that these Canadian wildfires, and because of just wind currents, are having significant impacts on people's ability to be outside for any period of time. You know, even a few minutes can cause somebody that might have underlying lung disease to have an exacerbation. Even if you're otherwise healthy, this can cause reactions. So this is impacting everybody. We know that air pollution in all its forms causes fine particulate matter, soot, for lack of a better way to say it, to be released into the atmosphere. And then those particles lodge into the deepest crevices, the smallest arteries in our vital organs, our heart, our lungs, our brain, our kidneys, and it causes organ dysfunction because it causes inflammation within those organs. And I would say 10 years ago, we didn't really think about air pollution as a serious risk factor for chronic disease. Now we do. Now we realize that air pollution actually can cause serious impacts over the longer term, and that is really the concern here. A few months of exposure to poor air quality during wildfire season can accelerate aging. It can increase the risk of cognitive decline and early onset dementia. For pregnant women, we know that there's an impact to their baby's developing immune system, and that can last and persist for years after birth. And in addition to preterm birth and intrauterine growth retardation, IUGR, the impacts here are far deeper and broader than I think we initially appreciated, say, in the early 2010s. And now, as we're studying this issue a lot more, air pollution is, in some ways, very similar to the breadth and depth of impacts of smoking cigarettes on the human body. You know, we know cigarettes is a different mechanism, of course, but cigarette smoke doesn't just impact the lungs. It impacts every part of the human body, and it does so in a devastating way.

0: Drone views on Thursday, July 16th, showed parts of the Loire River dried up, as most of metropolitan France faces an episode of drought. It is not unusual in some towns in the Loire Valley to see the sandy bottom of France's longest waterway as water levels drop during the summer. But water monitoring agency Vigicruz on Friday, July 17th, morning, recorded a water flow of 118 cubic meters per second at the Mont-Jean-sur-Loire measuring station, similar to levels usually observed in August. Ecological Transition Minister Monique Barbu said this week, France is facing an exceptional drought situation. As of Friday, 99 French departments have put in place water use restrictions, and 48 among them are listed as having crisis levels, according to Vigicruz. The drought comes after France experienced high temperatures and successive heat waves since May. The June heat wave set historical record highs for the period in many cities across the country.
1: Amid the heat of summer in Greece, dry hills surround this dwindling reservoir in the village of Livadi, symbolizing the emergency that the community faces.
2: If we collected all the water drop throughout the year in a bucket or in a washbowl, it would be about an inch deep.
1: That's Mayor Nikos Komenias of Astypalia Island, where the man-made lake supplies water for households and irrigation. It's one of seven Greek islands in the Aegean Sea that have declared a drought emergency this year, in a bid to preserve water as the summer surge of tourists increases demand. Data from local authorities show that Astypalia has experienced its second driest season since 2020. The Livadi Reservoir is now just 1/6 full. At summer rates of consumption, it could run dry in around 5.5 months. In April, authorities cut off supply for residents like farmer Evdokia Palatianu to save water. The 71-year-old now uses brackish water pumped from her well to water her orchard, which has not gone well.
3: You should see what it had here. Mandarins, oranges, clementines, plums. Now, nothing. 20 years ago, even more, you would enter this field and they could not find you. People would yell to find each other. Now that we don't have water, everything is terrible.
1: Some hoteliers in Astypalia have taken action to conserve water. Carolina Alcalay, who operates a hotel in the main tourist town of Chora, came up with a green option for guests.
4: We give our customers the option of if they want to skip the room cleaning for a day, they will get a 5 euro voucher to use for room service at the hotel. So in this way, we save on water and electricity.
1: Greek Environment Minister Stavros Papastavrou has approved a $17 million budget to upgrade water infrastructure on 9 of Greece's more than 200 inhabited islands. In June, he briefed other environment ministers in Luxembourg on water resilience.
5: For Greece, water isn't theoretical. It's about security, economic growth, and the protection of local communities.
1: Back on Astypalia, that threat isn't theoretical. Shepherd Andreas Kalis says he's a witness to what has happened.
6: In the past, it rained, the rivers flowed, there were wells which held water, and the animals would drink from there throughout the year. Over time, drought came, climate change came, and everything changed.
0: A landslide buried multiple buildings in China's southwestern municipality of Chongqing, prompting a large-scale emergency response, according to Chinese state media. Rescue teams were dispatched to the affected area to search for people who may be trapped beneath the debris, assess the extent of the damage, and assist affected residents. Authorities have not yet announced the number of casualties, injuries, or missing persons, and search and rescue operations remain ongoing. Officials have not confirmed the cause of the landslide, though the region is prone to such disasters during periods of prolonged or intense rainfall. Local authorities continue to monitor the site as emergency crews

Japan's Nikkei 225 index plunged over 5% early Friday as computer chip makers and other winners of the artificial intelligence boom dragged down stock markets worldwide. Such companies were under pressure for weeks because of worries that their prices shot too high and that voracious demand for computer memory and processors may not be sustainable if AI ends up not producing as much profit and productivity as promised. Oil prices are near their highest in a month because of worries that the war with Iran will keep oil tankers out of the Strait of Hormuz and prevent shipments of crude from the Persian Gulf to customers worldwide. The price for a barrel of Brent crude briefly climbed above $86 per barrel before erasing the gain and falling back to settle at $84.23, down 0.8% from the day before.

0: The latest data from Eurostat showed that the Eurozone unexpectedly recorded a goods trade deficit in May, as higher energy imports outweighed stagnant export growth. The single currency bloc posted a trade deficit of nearly $9 billion, missing market expectations for a surplus and marking a sharp reversal from a year earlier. Goods exports remained broadly unchanged from the previous year, while imports rose by 10%, driven largely by higher energy purchases. Eurostat said that the deterioration was also linked to smaller trade surpluses in machinery, vehicles, chemicals, and related products. During the first 5 months of the year, the Eurozone's cumulative trade surplus narrowed significantly as exports declined and imports increased. The broader European Union also posted a goods trade deficit in May, compared with a surplus during the same month last year. Energy imports into the European Union jumped by more than 40%, widening the bloc's energy trade deficit and adding pressure to the overall trade balance. The data also showed the European Union's trade surplus with the United States narrowed, while its trade deficit with China widened further during the period. Britain has nationalized British Steel, taking full control of the loss-making company in an effort to safeguard the country's remaining primary steel production capacity. The government said that the move is intended to protect thousands of jobs, preserve domestic steelmaking, and secure supplies for industries including rail, construction, and automotive manufacturing.
1: This will protect the supply and enable us to start stabilizing this business and getting the business facing the future. We are living in a very uncertain world. If we were to lose the two blast furnaces behind us, if we were to lose the ability to produce primary steel in our country, we would be wholly dependent on supplies from other countries, and we all know that that means China and other producers around the world.
0: British authorities assumed operational control of the company last year after concerns its Chinese owner, Jingyi, could shut down the Scunthorpe plant, the country's last primary steelmaking facility. The nationalization follows a series of measures aimed at supporting Britain's steel sector, including new trade protections and a tariff agreement with the United States. Industry representatives welcomed the decision, but called for a long-term strategy to restore British Steel to commercial sustainability. China has strongly criticized the takeover, accusing Britain of disregarding Jingyi's contributions and damaging the legitimate rights and interests of Chinese investors. Beijing urged London to treat Chinese companies fairly, warning that the move could undermine investor confidence while pledging to support Chinese firms in protecting their interests.
2: We should always guide

0: AI development with human wisdom and international consensus, so that AI can truly become a mighty force that increases the well-being of humanity and advances human civilization. China is ready to be more open, take more practical actions, and assume a more visionary perspective. We are ready to work with all parties to seize the opportunities of AI development and meet the challenges and join hands to create a brighter future for humanity.
1: 谢谢大家。

0: centroavante voltou à seleção da Espanha logo na primeira...
1: Spain held its first training session in New Jersey on Thursday as preparations continued for Sunday's FIFA World Cup final against defending champions Argentina at MetLife Stadium. The session took place amid concerns over Lamine Yamal's fitness. The teenage Barcelona star was spotted on the sidelines of the training session and was seen with what appeared to be strapping on his left thigh. The team took part in passing drills during the portion of training open to the media, but Lamine Yamal and Pedro Porro were seen sitting on the sidelines. Spain reached the final with a 2-0 win over France and will be aiming to win its second World Cup title, while Argentina is chasing a second straight crown after beating England 2-1 in the semifinals. Heavy smoke from Canadian wildfires prompted air quality warnings across the New York City area where Spain trained. Argentina trained at the Atlanta United training facility in Marietta, Georgia, a day after qualifying for the World Cup final with a 2-1 comeback win over England. Talisman Lionel Messi set up both late goals for Enzo Fernandez and Lautaro Martinez.
2: Beautiful, is absolutely great, as well as is great that the referee will be Slavko.
3: So first of all, shock, then happiness. I was shaking, so it's an incredible honor to get the World Cup final. It's something that it's only a dream for a referee. For a young referee when it starts. So I'm very proud of myself, my team. First of all, it's very difficult to put everything in words, but I'm very proud to represent my country, Slovenia, in such a the biggest sport event in the world. So yeah, I'm very proud. My team is very proud and we will do our best.
2: There are many pieces of the puzzle that have to be combined all together to get the picture of the final referee. And it's something that goes through the competition. Of course, the performances are those matters the most. But of course, the matches he refereed before, also the fact that his team is not playing this competition, but mainly the performances. At the end of the day, it's what really matters.

0: centroavante, voltou à seleção da Espanha logo na...
1: Argentina have had quite a lucky path through to the semifinals. They made hard work of Cape Verde, they made hard work of Egypt, they're scoring last minute goals. They scored last minute goals against England. We probably let them through as opposed to them beating us. I don't think they've been very impressive throughout the tournament, whereas Spain are impressive. I mean, that performance against France was pure class. You know, that was a serious performance against a great opponent. And I think Spain are a lot better than Argentina, and I expect them to win the World Cup, and deservedly so.
2: I said Spain. I actually said France at the beginning of the tournament, but I'll say Spain. I think they can dictate.

0: hate it a lot. But then again, when you've got Messi on the side, you never know what's going to happen.
1: This is Pele's 1958 World Cup final shirt. It was the shirt he wore when he really announced himself to the entire world. It was the first globally broadcast World Cup final. He was 17 years old. He scored 2 goals in this match, beating Sweden and bringing Brazil their very first World Cup title. He went on to win 3 more World Cups. He became the greatest soccer player ever. And as we know, Brazil has quite the dynasty when it comes to global football. So they are considered to be, you know, the greatest powerhouse of soccer anywhere. Pele was not only a sports icon, he was a global cultural icon. So you can see him in Andy Warhol paintings. Everyone knows the name Pele. But he also had an incredible impact on how we talk about the game, right? So the beautiful game, which is what the sale is named after, was actually sort of revolutionized and popularized because of Pele. So in the 70s, there was a movie that came out that described his game in Brazilian as, or in Portuguese, as the beautiful game. He also popularized the number 10. So the number 10 now is usually worn by the most dynamic player on a team, usually the most creative player on the team. This is a number 10 jersey, which Pele wore throughout his career. And so usually now, you know, the number 10 is associated with the best player, but it started with Pele. And then he also revolutionized things like the bicycle kick, right? Before Pele played, the bicycle kick wasn't really common nomenclature in soccer, and now we know the bicycle kick because of what Pele did on the field.

0: Iran and the United States have exchanged another round of military strikes across the Middle East, further intensifying a conflict that has disrupted regional security and global energy markets. The U.S. military said that it carried out overnight attacks on Iranian military infrastructure, targeting facilities near Bandar Abbas, Keshem Island, and other coastal sites to weaken Tehran's military capabilities. Iran said that it responded with missile and drone attacks against U.S. military facilities in Bahrain and Kuwait, while also claiming its first direct strike on a U.S. position in Syria. Iranian media reported extensive damage from the latest U.S. strikes, including attacks on bridges, transport infrastructure, and military sites, with casualties reported in southern Iran. The renewed fighting has again disrupted shipping through the Strait of Hormuz as Iran maintains restrictions on maritime traffic and the United States continues its naval blockade of Iranian ports. The escalating confrontation has pushed oil prices higher and renewed concerns over inflation and global economic growth as one of the world's most important energy corridors remains under threat. U.S. President Donald Trump has warned that further military action remains possible unless Iran returns to negotiations, while the White House said that Washington remains open to a diplomatic solution. Inside Iran, residents expressed growing anxiety over the return of daily airstrikes as fears mount that the conflict could expand further, despite ongoing diplomatic contacts between the two sides.
1: But I definitely think you have seen this very discreet, extremely well-funded campaign to try to derail the negotiation and try to derail the deal. And, you know, there's this Time article that came out yesterday. A friend sent it to me. It's like worth reading because it lists a bunch of people who have quite literally been paid by a former Trump campaign person who was himself paid by certain elements within the Israeli government. And those people are attacking me viciously for quite literally trying to accomplish the negotiation objective that the president set for the country. So
2: what is their position? Like, they're attacking you how?
1: Oh, it's social media posts. It's, you know, they're leaking to reporters. They're attacking me obsessively, saying that we should not be negotiating with Iran. We should just keep the military campaign going indefinitely. And that is their explicit position. And coming after me saying that, you know, people have come after

0: me and say that I'm influenced by Qatar, that I'm influenced by foreign governments, that, you know, I take my marching orders from Tucker Carlson, and when what I'm actually trying to do is accomplish what the President of the United States told me to accomplish, which is a settlement of this that accomplishes our objectives. Iran doesn't have a nuclear weapon. We have the free flow of oil and gas. And like, I should be clear, I don't actually mind. I don't mind that the, you know, let's say certain elements of the Israeli government want to criticize the deal or have disagreements about the deal. I don't even mind an effort to try to influence, you know, foreign governments try to influence the United States all the time. You know, Israel does it. Other countries do it. It's just sort of the nature of the beast. What bothers me is actually when Americans allow, meaning American leadership, allows that influence to affect their judgment and to affect what they are advocating for. That's what really bothers me. People are always going to try to influence the United States of America, whether they're allies of ours or whether they're enemies of ours. But again, when I open up the pages of Time magazine and I see that there's a literal foreign influence campaign being funded to tank the very deal that I was pursuing, and oh, by the way, many of the people who were receiving that money were actually attacking me in completely dishonest ways, you know, my response to that is, well, go to hell. I'm going to do what I have to do for the American people. I represent Americans first.
1: Iran has warned it could throttle global energy markets beyond its immediate shores. One area it could threaten through its allies is the vital Red Sea route. Here's how that could play out. Tehran has again declared the Strait of Hormuz closed to maritime traffic as Iran and the U.S. trade strikes. The crucial waterway between Iran and Oman was effectively shut for months earlier this year amid the conflict, causing the worst shocks to global energy markets in history. Saudi Arabia responded by diverting more than 70% of its normal daily crude exports from Gulf ports to the Red Sea port of Yanbu. Tankers there could sail south between the Horn of Africa and the coast of Yemen through the Bab el-Mandeb Strait.
2: It's also one of the main alternatives of the Strait of Hormuz. So
1: Petros Katinas is a research fellow with the Royal United Services Institute in Brussels.
2: Oil flows through Bab el-Mandeb reportedly rose to around 5.4 million barrels per day in the first quarter of 2026, as producers and traders sought alternative routes during the Hormuz disruption. It already serves as a backdoor channel.
1: Iran isn't on the Red Sea, but Yemen is. And Yemen's Red Sea coastline is largely controlled by the country's Houthi faction. Iran champions the Houthis as part of its regional axis of resistance, which includes Lebanon's Hezbollah and Iraqi Shiite militias.
2: And the Houthis have already demonstrated that they can use anti-ship missiles, drones, and other weapons to make commercial navigation dangerous.
1: The U.S. says Iran has armed, funded, and trained the Houthis with help from Hezbollah. And Houthi fighters have attacked shipping before, boarding boats from helicopters and firing anti-ship missiles and drones.
2: Their attacks since 2023 caused numerous shipping companies to avoid the Red Sea, even though the strait was never physically sealed.
1: After the October 7, 2023 Hamas attacks on Israel and Israel's devastating campaign in Gaza, the Houthis began firing at Israel and on shipping in the Red Sea. The attacks severely disrupted global shipping, prompting Maersk, Hapag-Lloyd, and other major companies to divert around Africa, a far longer, more expensive route.
2: The Houthis do not need to sink every vessel or maintain a naval blockade. A limited number of successful attacks or even credible threats can cause insurers to withdraw coverage, raise war risk premiums, and persuade ship owners to sail around the Cape of Good Hope.
1: A U.S.-led mission to restore free navigation in the Red Sea involved repeated strikes on Houthi targets. The group said last year it would abide by a ceasefire between Hamas and Israel. But last month, they said they would ban ships linked to Israel from the Red Sea after Israel renewed military strikes on Iran. They have yet to act on that threat.
3: Yemen's Houthi leader, Abdul Malik al-Houthi, said on Thursday, July 17th, that all Saudi oil and other vital facilities would be targets for

0: group's missiles and drones if Riyadh escalated its involvement in the conflict.
1: كل المنشآت النفطية السعودية والمنشآت الحيوية هي هدف لصواريخنا وطائراتنا المسيرة. إذا ورط نفسه في العدوان الشامل على بلدنا واتجه للتصعيد بدلا من أن يحترم نفسه وأن يكف عن حصارنا، مسألة مختلفة تماما. بإصراره على الحصار واتجاهه للعدوان الشامل لن نألو جهدا في التصدي له بكل ما نملك وبكل ما سنملك، ومستعينين بالله ومتوكلين على الله وهو خير الناصرين.
0: The warning came after the Houthis fired missiles at Saudi Arabia, accusing the kingdom of bombing an airport under their control on Monday, marking a rupture in a four-year truce between the two sides. The Iran-aligned Houthis have previously targeted Saudi energy infrastructure. In 2019, they claimed responsibility for attacks on two key Saudi oil facilities that temporarily knocked out more than half of the kingdom's crude output. In 2022, they struck Saudi energy facilities again. At the time, the Saudi-led coalition said an Aramco Petroleum Products distribution station in Jeddah was hit and caught fire. Yemen has been mired in civil war for more than a decade since the Houthis seized the capital, Sana'a, prompting a Saudi-led military intervention in 2015 in support of the internationally recognized government.
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0: The conflict has since evolved into one of the world's worst humanitarian crises, leaving the country divided between a Saudi-backed government in Aden and a Houthi administration in Sana'a.

0: Israeli airstrikes caused widespread destruction across central Gaza, leaving homes in ruins and forcing residents to flee areas they had returned to during a fragile ceasefire. Israeli strikes hit Al-Nusayrat, Burej, Maghazi, and Deir al-Balah after evacuation orders were issued, reducing residential buildings and vehicles to rubble across several neighborhoods. Residents who fled with only minutes to spare returned to find their homes destroyed, with many searching through the debris by hand to recover any belongings that survived the bombardment. Families described carrying elderly relatives to safety before the strikes, only to return hours later and discover entire neighborhoods devastated.
1: اجت الناس صاروا يقولوا اخلاء طلعنا نفهم وين الاخلاء ما حدش عارف كله بيجري طلعنا قعدنا عند جيراننا ايه صارت الضربه شويه جينا لقينا كل هذا الدمار وكل هذا يعني كان شيء فظيع علينا يعني مش قادره اوصف لك يعني.
0: Palestinian residents said that the latest destruction shattered hopes of rebuilding their lives, questioning the meaning of a ceasefire as Israeli strikes continue almost daily.
2: شعب غزه كله ما عاشش يوم ولا عاش اي لحظه من وقف اطلاق النار، كله وقف اطلاق نار واهم هذا. وين ما كان فيش منطقه امنه في غزه بصراحه يعني. لا خط أصفر ولا خط الرشيد ولا مكان في غزة كله آمن كل هيتنا معرضين للموت وكل هيتنا معرضين للخطر لأنه إحنا بنعيش تحت ظل الاحتلال وتحت ظل العدوان.
0: The continuing bombardment has left many Palestinians repeatedly displaced, with thousands still struggling to find shelter, clean water, electricity, and the means to rebuild homes destroyed by the war. Russian missiles struck the Black Sea port city of Odessa late Thursday, killing two people and injuring eight others, according to Ukrainian officials. The attack caused significant damage to residential areas, with 11 apartment buildings reportedly hit or damaged in the strike. Serhiy Lysak, a Ukrainian regional official, said emergency crews were deployed to the scene to assist victims, extinguish fires, and assess the damage. Odessa, a strategic Black Sea port, has been repeatedly targeted by Russian missile and drone attacks.

attacks throughout the war, with civilian infrastructure frequently affected. Rescue operations and damage assessments were continuing as authorities worked to determine the full extent of the destruction. Russia said on Thursday that its forces had struck multiple Ukrainian targets over the past 24 hours, while Ukraine reported attacks on Russian facilities. Russia's defense ministry said in its latest report that its forces had struck fuel, energy, and transport infrastructure, storage sites for long-range drones used by Ukrainian troops, as well as temporary deployment points of Ukrainian forces and foreign mercenaries across 147 areas. Russian air defense systems shot down 8 guided aerial bombs, 5 U.S.-made HIMARS rockets, and 802 fixed-wing drones, the report added. Ukrainian President Volodymyr Zelensky said on Thursday that Russian forces launched large-scale missile and drone strikes early that morning, causing casualties in Kyiv and other areas. On the same day, the General Staff of the Armed Forces of Ukraine reported that Ukrainian forces struck 6 oil tankers and 2 tugboats linked to Russian interests in the Black Sea and the Sea of Azov. Ukrainian forces also targeted Russian fuel depots and other facilities in regions including Donetsk, it said. Also on Thursday, Kremlin spokesperson Dmitry Peskov said Russia does not yet see any prospects for a quick resumption of negotiations with Ukraine, while maintaining openness to the negotiation process and valuing Turkey's mediation efforts.

0: More than 1,000 people protested in Kyiv after Ukraine fired its tech-savvy defense chief, Mykhailo Fedorov, amid a controversial cabinet reshuffle. They chanted shame outside Ukrainian President Volodymyr Zelensky's office and carried placards reading, "Bring Fedorov back." So what is happening in Ukraine's wartime government? Top energy executive Sergei Koretsky becomes Ukraine's new prime minister. The 48-year-old is an engineer and economist by training and has more than 20 years of experience in the energy sector. After enduring the heaviest bombardment of his energy infrastructure last winter, one of Koretsky's main tasks will be getting Ukraine ready for the next one as Russian attacks continue. The exclusion of Fedorov in the new cabinet has sparked public anger. 35-year-old Fedorov is a tech expert who has aimed to reshape Kyiv's outmanned army into a more efficient fighting force to take on Russia. He has been credited with cutting bureaucracy, boosting drone warfare, and pursuing a data-driven strategy to exhaust Russian forces. But supporters say his attempts to clean up defense procurement have angered parts of the establishment. He has also been criticized for failing to deliver quickly enough on his pledge to reform recruitment. Lawmakers say the new government could see the outgoing Interior Minister Ihor Klimenko replace Fedorov. Speaking to reporters, Fedorov said he had declined an offer from Zelensky to serve as an advisor. He also accused military chief Alexander Siersky of splitting the country. The military chief has faced criticism for a rigid command style, which some service members have said results in high troop losses.
1: Hundreds of Ukrainians gathered in central Kyiv to protest President Volodymyr Zelensky's decision to dismiss Defense Minister Mykhailo Fedorov. Fedorov is widely seen by the public as one of Ukraine's most popular and effective ministers. He has been credited with driving technological innovation for the military and leading anti-corruption efforts within the Defense Ministry. Zelensky said the dismissal was driven by a long-running conflict between the Defense Ministry and Ukraine's commander-in-chief Oleksandr Sirsky. According to the president, the two sides were unable to work together, leaving him with no choice but to intervene. Zelensky also said Ukraine must address problems with mobilization, which has become increasingly unpopular among the public, arguing that the defense ministry had failed to handle the issue effectively. For many protesters, this is about preserving the momentum of Ukraine on the battlefield and also the technological progress they already achieved. And many of people who are here are worrying that when Mykhailo Fedorov will be dismissed, all those efforts will be in vain and could be reversed under the new leadership.
2: As the documents we are releasing show, CIA reporting explicitly stated, and I quote, in mid-2018, the Chinese Communist Party's policy was to leverage all domestic and foreign elements that were opposed to the U.S. president in an effort to reduce the U.S. president's votes and make him resign or prevent his reelection. Isn't that nice? Also, in mid-2018, China was working to influence the results of the U.S. midterm elections and later the results of the 2020 presidential election itself. Separately, in mid-2019, the Chinese government's strategy against the United States was focused on undermining domestic confidence in the U.S. president. They wanted to just make you sound like your president wasn't so hot, when actually your president has done a great job, and they did everything possible to do exactly that. Recently, we found significant numbers of burn bags in formation, and this is a group of bags that were used to destroy information given by President Barack Hussein Obama to be burned. It was supposed to be burned. These bags were supposed to be at a different level by different people, incinerated and checked, but it never happened. Maybe we got lucky. We believe this was not done on purpose, but rather through gross incompetence of the people that were supposed to burn the bags.

0: Donald Trump has really exhausted Americans with these continued, repeated, relentless attempts to paint the 2020 elections as corrupt. He's going back in time without addressing the real needs of the American people, the rising costs of everything from gasoline to groceries, and people want to vote this November, and the turnout is going to be huge, even though Donald Trump has embarked on a campaign of suppressing the vote.
1: I've been warning for months that this president wants to interfere in this year's elections. You know, I know there's a number of his advisors who want him to once again talk out because they're afraid of what he might say. That'll probably be not based in fact at all. And my strong encouragement, and I don't care whether you're a Democrat, Republican, Independent, is to take the president's words tonight with a grain of salt, recognizing that he may be pulling non-facts or making presumptions about what happened in 2020 and what's happened going forward that are not fact-based.
2: I don't know why we're still talking about the 2020 election on either side of the aisle. We got important work to do, and I think the most important is coming up here in the midterms. In the meantime, to continue to do the people's work. And when we're talking about what happened 6 years ago, I don't think we're doing them any favors.
3: One recent Saturday evening, this man's 11-year-old daughter left home for a friend's birthday party in Baruipur, eastern India. She never returned. She was approached at this market, kidnapped, raped, bundled into a sack and thrown into a pond by a gang of men, according to a local police officer. No parent should have to go through what we went through, her father says. But brutal sexual violence is endemic across India, with more than 80 rapes reported to police every day, according to national crime statistics.

0: Victim blaming and shaming mean many more go unreported, activists say. Reuters reporter Tora Agarwala in New Delhi has been speaking to them.
1: Activists we spoke to said the main reasons for such crimes were deep-rooted misogyny and patriarchy, lack of gender-progressive personnel in police as well as judiciary across the country. There's also very slow judicial process which lead many perpetrators to believe that they can escape punishment.
0: The gang rape of a student in Delhi in 2012 triggered sweeping legal reforms, including more severe punishments for those convicted and fast-track courts. But India's dismal record persists. In the past month alone, two other cases involving children have prompted national outcry. A 12-year-old girl was gang-raped in various hotels before police rescued her. So far, police said 22 people have been arrested. A 7-year-old was also raped, murdered, and thrown into the shaft of a shopping mall under construction. Local residents often take justice into their own hands. And that's what happened next in Baruipur.
1: Locals vandalized shops, blocked roads, and an angry mob ended up lynching a man who was later said to be innocent. The main suspect in the case was arrested by the police, but just hours after, he was shot dead in police custody.
0: Public anger has fed support for such so-called encounter or extrajudicial killings, in which police shoot suspects in disputed circumstances. Opposition leaders and rights activists oppose such killings.
1: They say that these bypass judicial processes and weaken the justice system, but many sections of the society express support for such extrajudicial killings because they are usually tired of slow judicial processes.
0: Gender rights activist Satapti Das says change starts with society.
2: Because we think that the rape culture is embedded in the people.
0: The crime has put Prime Minister Narendra Modi's Bharatiya Janata Party on the spot, just months after it took power for the first time in West Bengal state, where Baruipur is located. Women's safety was among its top poll promises. Ranjana Kumari, director of the Center for Social Research in Delhi, says systemic reform is needed.
3: One, that we need to have a proper police squad trained. We have to have proper forensic laboratories. We should be able to train our girls to report any kind of sexual advances that they may have experienced at any level. And also that political system, our governance system, our politicians should be more responsible and not politicize this issue. Instead, create systems and structures, we can deliver justice to women quickly. Then only we will be able to control the rapes.

A wildfire in the municipality of Ores, in Spain's northern Aragon region, has forced authorities to evacuate three municipalities as the blaze rapidly expands. Regional officials confirmed Thursday. Aragon's regional minister for finance, home affairs, and public administration, Roberto Bermudez, said strong southerly winds expected around noon could hamper firefighting efforts. The Aragon regional government has requested the intervention of Spain's military emergency unit and ordered the evacuation of three municipalities using the ES Alert emergency notification system. The fire, which broke out Wednesday in the Cinco Villas district, marks the seventh major wildfire episode in the region in just 20 days, with authorities alarmed by its rapid evolution and extraordinary growth potential. The Aragon regional government has declared a level 2 emergency, indicating the fire is threatening populated areas and significant infrastructure. Parts of the A1204 highway remain closed due to the blaze. Firefighting resources deployed include a coordination helicopter, three helicopter transported crews, two ground crews, two water tanker trucks, along with National Firefighting Brigade Brif Daroca, an amphibious aircraft from Royce, and a bomber aircraft from Plasencia. Local farmers have also joined efforts, using their own machinery to create fire breaks.

0: and not letting them burn. And that's led to this buildup of dead vegetation and debris.
1: In the U.S., there is a legacy of forest management that's focused on putting out fires and not letting them burn. This has led to this buildup of dead vegetation and debris, which provides additional fuel for fires. Experts also say climate change is making the conditions hotter and drier, priming them for fires and extending the season during which they typically occur.
2: Yeah, the increase in specifically forest fires around the world has a range of reasons. Of course, climate change is one key reason here. When we warm our atmosphere, it means it could take more water from the vegetation. It can dry out the vegetation more, and that simply means the vegetation becomes more flammable.
1: More people are also living in fire-prone areas, so there's more opportunity for human-driven ignitions from things like fireworks or campfires. Scientists are seeing that fires are burning so hot and covering such large areas that some forests are not recovering even years later. Controlled burns are trying to replace or replicate low-severity fires that keep forests healthy. The idea is to remove many trees and other flammable material in fire-prone areas to reduce the risk of more catastrophic wildfires. Experts say that in the changing environment, there is a need for ongoing funding and research to better understand these fires and what strategies will be most effective at mitigating the damages to people and ecosystems.
0: The environment's changing around us so quickly, making these fires more dangerous to people and ecosystems, and we need more funding, particularly from the federal government and not for public lands, to understand where these fires are going to occur and how we can mitigate the damages to people and ecosystems.

0: What we're seeing, especially on the eastern seaboard, is that these Canadian wildfires, and because of just wind currents, are having significant impacts on people's ability to be outside for any period of time. Even a few minutes can cause somebody that might have underlying lung disease to have an exacerbation. Even if you're otherwise healthy, this can cause reactions. So this is impacting everybody. We know that air pollution in all its forms causes fine particulate matter, soot, for lack of a better way to say it, to be released into the atmosphere. And then those particles lodge into the deepest crevices, the smallest arteries in our vital organs, our heart, our lungs, our brain, our kidneys, and it causes organ dysfunction because it causes inflammation within those organs. And I would say 10 years ago, we didn't really think about air pollution as a serious risk factor for chronic disease. Now we do. Now we realize that air pollution actually can cause serious impacts over the longer term, and that is really the concern here. A few months of exposure to poor air quality during wildfire season can accelerate aging. It can increase the risk of cognitive decline and early onset dementia. For pregnant women, we know that there's an impact to their baby's developing immune system, and that can last and persist for years after birth. And in addition to preterm birth and intrauterine growth retardation, IUGR, the impacts here are far deeper and broader than I think we initially appreciated, say, in the early 2010s. And now, as we're studying this issue a lot more, air pollution is, in some ways, very similar to the breadth and depth of impacts of smoking cigarettes on the human body. We know cigarettes is a different mechanism, of course, but cigarette smoke doesn't just impact the lungs. It impacts every part of the human body, and it does so in a devastating way.
1: Drone views on Thursday, July 16th, showed parts of the Loire River dried up, as most of metropolitan France faces an episode of drought. It is not unusual in some towns in the Loire Valley to see the sandy bottom of France's longest waterway as water levels drop during the summer. But water monitoring agency Vigicruz on Friday, July 17th, morning, recorded a water flow of 118 cubic meters per second at the Mont-Jean-sur-Loire measuring station, similar to levels usually observed in August. Ecological Transition Minister Monique Barbu said this week, France is facing an exceptional

0: Drought situation. As of Friday, 99 French departments have put in place water use restrictions, and 48 among them are listed as having crisis levels, according to Vigicruz. The drought comes after France experienced high temperatures and successive heat waves since May. The June heat wave set historical record highs for the period in many cities across the country.
1: Amid the heat of summer in Greece, dry hills surround this dwindling reservoir in the village of Livadi, symbolizing the emergency that the community faces.
2: If we collected all the water dropped throughout the year in a bucket or in a washbowl, it would be about an inch deep.
1: That's Mayor Nikos Komenias of Astypalia Island, where the man-made lake supplies water for households and irrigation. It's one of seven Greek islands in the Aegean Sea that have declared a drought emergency this year, in a bid to preserve water as the summer surge of tourists increases demand. Data from local authorities show that Astypalia has experienced its second driest season since 2020. The Livadi Reservoir is now just 1/6 full. At summer rates of consumption, it could run dry in around 5.5 months. In April, authorities cut off supply for residents like farmer Evdokia Palatianu to save water. The 71-year-old now uses brackish water pumped from her well to water her orchard, which has not gone well.
3: You should see what it had here. Mandarins, oranges, clementines, plums. Now, nothing. 20 years ago, even more, you would enter this field and they could not find you. People would yell to find each other. Now that we don't have water, everything is terrible.
1: Some hoteliers in Astypalia have taken action to conserve water. Carolina Alcalay, who operates a hotel in the main tourist town of Chora, came up with a green option for guests.
4: We give our customers the option of if they want to skip the room cleaning for a day, they will get a 5 euro voucher to use for room service at the hotel. So in this way, we save on water and electricity.
1: Greek Environment Minister Stavros Papastavrou has approved a $17 million budget to upgrade water infrastructure on 9 of Greece's more than 200 inhabited islands. In June, he briefed other environment ministers in Luxembourg on water resilience.
5: For Greece, water isn't theoretical. It's about security, economic growth, and the protection of local communities.
1: Back on Astypalia, that threat isn't theoretical. Shepherd Andreas Kalis says he's a witness to what has happened.
6: In the past, it rained, the rivers flowed, there were wells which held water, and the animals would drink from there throughout the year. Over time, drought came, climate change came, and everything changed.
0: A landslide buried multiple buildings in China's southwestern municipality of Chongqing, prompting a large-scale emergency response, according to Chinese state media. Rescue teams were dispatched to the affected area to search for people who may be trapped beneath the debris, assess the extent of the damage, and assist affected residents. Authorities have not yet announced the number of casualties, injuries, or missing persons, and search and rescue operations remain ongoing. Officials have not confirmed the cause of the landslide, though the region is prone to such disasters during periods of prolonged or intense rainfall. Local authorities continue to monitor the site as emergency crews cleared debris and work to locate any survivors.

Japan's Nikkei 225 index plunged over 5% early Friday as computer chip makers and other winners of the artificial intelligence boom dragged down stock markets worldwide. Such companies were under pressure for weeks because of

worries that their price is shot too high and that voracious demand for computer memory and processors may not be sustainable if AI ends up not producing as much profit and productivity as promised. Oil prices are near their highest in a month because of worries that the war with Iran will keep oil tankers out of the Strait of Hormuz and prevent shipments of crude from the Persian Gulf to customers worldwide. The price for a barrel of Brent crude briefly climbed above $86 per barrel before erasing the gain and falling back to settle at $84.23, down 0.8% from the day before.

0: The latest data from Eurostat showed that the Eurozone unexpectedly recorded a goods trade deficit in May, as higher energy imports outweighed stagnant export growth. The single currency bloc posted a trade deficit of nearly $9 billion, missing market expectations for a surplus and marking a sharp reversal from a year earlier. Goods exports remained broadly unchanged from the previous year, while imports rose by 10%, driven largely by higher energy purchases. Eurostat said that the deterioration was also linked to smaller trade surpluses in machinery, vehicles, chemicals, and related products. During the first 5 months of the year, the Eurozone's cumulative trade surplus narrowed significantly as exports declined and imports increased. The broader European Union also posted a goods trade deficit in May, compared with a surplus during the same month last year. Energy imports into the European Union jumped by more than 40%, widening the bloc's energy trade deficit and adding pressure to the overall trade balance. The data also showed the European Union's trade surplus with the United States narrowed, while its trade deficit with China widened further during the period. Britain has nationalized British Steel, taking full control of the loss-making company in an effort to safeguard the country's remaining primary steel production capacity. The government said that the move is intended to protect thousands of jobs, preserve domestic steelmaking, and secure supplies for industries including rail, construction, and automotive manufacturing.
1: This will protect the supply and enable us to start stabilizing this business and getting the business facing the future. We are living in a very uncertain world. If we were to lose the two blast furnaces behind us, if we were to lose the ability to produce primary steel in our country, we would be wholly dependent on supplies from other countries, and we all know that that means China and other producers around the world.
0: British authorities assumed operational control of the company last year after concerns its Chinese owner, Jingyi, could shut down the Scunthorpe plant, the country's last primary steelmaking facility. The nationalization follows a series of measures aimed at supporting Britain's steel sector, including new trade protections and a tariff agreement with the United States. Industry representatives welcomed the decision, but called for a long-term strategy to restore British Steel to commercial sustainability. China has strongly criticized the takeover, accusing Britain of disregarding Jingyi's contributions and damaging the legitimate rights and interests of Chinese investors. Beijing urged London to treat Chinese companies fairly, warning that the move could undermine investor confidence while pledging to support Chinese firms in protecting their interests.
2: We should always guide AI development with human wisdom and international consensus, so that AI can truly become a mighty force that increases the well-being of humanity and advances human civilization. China is ready to be more open, take more practical actions, and assume a more visionary perspective. We are ready to work with all parties to seize the opportunities of AI development and meet the challenges and join hands

0: centroavante voltou à seleção da Espanha logo na primeira...
1: Spain held its first training session in New Jersey on Thursday as preparations continued for Sunday's FIFA World Cup final against defending champions Argentina at MetLife Stadium. The session took place amid concerns over Lamine Yamal's fitness. The teenage Barcelona star was spotted on the sidelines of the training session and was seen with what appeared to be strapping on his left thigh. The team took part in passing drills during the portion of training open to the media, but Lamine Yamal and Pedro Porro were seen sitting on the sidelines. Spain reached the final with a 2-0 win over France and will be aiming to win its second World Cup title, while Argentina is chasing a second straight crown after beating England 2-1 in the semifinals. Heavy smoke from Canadian wildfires prompted air quality warnings across the New York City area where Spain trained. Argentina trained at the Atlanta United training facility in Marietta, Georgia, a day after qualifying for the World Cup final with a 2-1 comeback win over England. Talisman Lionel Messi set up both late goals for Enzo Fernandez and Lautaro Martinez.
2: Beautiful, it's absolutely great, as well as it's great that the referee will be Zlatko.
3: So first of all, shock, then happiness. I was shaking, so it's an incredible honor to get the World Cup final. It's something that it's only a dream for a referee. For a young referee when it starts. So I'm very proud of myself, my team. First of all, it's very difficult to put everything in words, but I'm very proud to represent my country, Slovenia, in the biggest sport event in the world. So yeah, I'm very proud. My team is very proud and we will do our best.
2: There are many pieces of the puzzle that have to be combined all together to get the picture of the final referee. And it's something that goes through the competition. Of course, the performances are those matters the most. But of course, the matches he refereed before, also the fact that his team is not playing this competition, but mainly the performances. At the end of the day, it's what really matters.

0: Centroavante voltou à seleção da Espanha logo na...
1: Argentina have had quite a lucky path through to the semi-finals. They made hard work of Cape Verde, they made hard work of Egypt, they're scoring last minute goals. They scored last minute goals against England. We probably let them through as opposed to them beating us. I don't think they've been very impressive throughout the tournament, whereas Spain are impressive. I mean, that performance against France was pure class. You know, that was a serious performance against a great opponent. And I think Spain are a lot better than Argentina, and I expect them to win the World Cup, and deservedly so.
2: I said Spain. I actually said France at the beginning of the tournament, but I'll say Spain. I think they can dictate it a lot. Then again, when you've got Messi on the side, you never know what's going to happen.
3: This is Pelé's 1958 World Cup final shirt. It was the shirt he wore when he really announced himself to the entire world. It was the first globally broadcast World Cup final. He was 17 years old. He scored two goals in this match, beating Sweden and bringing Brazil their very first World Cup title. He went on to

win three more World Cups. He became the greatest soccer player ever. And as we know, Brazil has quite the dynasty when it comes to global football. So they are considered to be, you know, the greatest powerhouse of soccer anywhere. Pele was not only a sports icon, he was a global cultural icon. So you can see him in Andy Warhol paintings. Everyone knows the name Pele. But he also had an incredible impact on how we talk about the game, right? So the beautiful game, which is what the sale is named after, was actually sort of revolutionized and popularized because of Pele. So in the 70s, there was a movie that came out that described his game in Brazilian, as or in Portuguese, as the beautiful game. He also popularized the number 10. So the number 10 now is usually worn by the most dynamic player on a team, usually the most creative player on the team. This is a number 10 jersey, which Pele wore throughout his career. And so usually now, you know, the number 10 is associated with the best player, but it started with Pele. And then he also revolutionized things like the bicycle kick, right? Before Pele played, the bicycle kick wasn't really common nomenclature in soccer, and now we know the bicycle kick because of what Pele did on the field.

0: Iran and the United States have exchanged another round of military strikes across the Middle East, further intensifying a conflict that has disrupted regional security and global energy markets. The U.S. military said that it carried out overnight attacks on Iranian military infrastructure, targeting facilities near Bandar Abbas, Keshem Island, and other coastal sites to weaken Tehran's military capabilities. Iran said that it responded with missile and drone attacks against U.S. military facilities in Bahrain and Kuwait, while also claiming its first direct strike on a U.S. position in Syria. Iranian media reported extensive damage from the latest U.S. strikes, including attacks on bridges, transport infrastructure, and military sites, with casualties reported in southern Iran. The renewed fighting has again disrupted shipping through the Strait of Hormuz as Iran maintains restrictions on maritime traffic and the United States continues its naval blockade of Iranian ports. The escalating confrontation has pushed oil prices higher and renewed concerns over inflation and global economic growth as one of the world's most important energy corridors remains under threat. U.S. President Donald Trump has warned that further military action remains possible unless Iran returns to negotiations, while the White House said that Washington remains open to a diplomatic solution. Inside Iran, residents expressed growing anxiety over the return of daily airstrikes as fears mount that the conflict could expand further, despite ongoing diplomatic contacts between the two sides.
1: But I definitely think you have seen this very discreet, extremely well-funded campaign to try to derail the negotiation and try to derail the deal. And, you know, there's this Time article that came out yesterday. A friend sent it to me. It's like worth reading because it lists a bunch of people who have quite literally been paid by a former Trump campaign person who was himself paid by certain elements within the Israeli government. And those people are attacking me viciously for quite literally trying to accomplish the negotiation objective that the president set for the country. So
2: what is their position? Like, are they attacking you how?
1: Oh, it's social media posts. It's, you know, they're leaking to reporters. They're attacking me obsessively, saying that we should not be negotiating with Iran. We should just keep the military campaign going indefinitely. And that is their explicit position. And coming after me saying that, you know, people have come after me and say that I'm influenced by Qatar, that I'm influenced by foreign governments, that, you know, I take my marching orders from Tucker Carlson. And when what I'm actually trying to do is accomplish what the President of the United States told me to accomplish, which is a settlement of this that accomplishes our objectives. Iran doesn't have a nuclear weapon. We have the free flow of oil and gas. And like, I should be clear. I don't mind that the, you know, let's say certain elements of the Israeli government want to criticize the deal or have disagreements about the deal. I don't even mind

0: an effort to try to influence, you know, foreign governments try to influence the United States all the time. You know, Israel does it, other countries do it. It's just sort of the nature of the beast. What bothers me is actually when Americans allow, meaning American leadership, allows that influence to affect their judgment and to affect what they are advocating for. That's what really bothers me. People are always going to try to influence the United States of America, whether they're allies of ours or whether they're enemies of ours. But again, when I open up the pages of Time magazine and I see that there's a literal foreign influence campaign being funded to tank the very deal that I was pursuing, and oh, by the way, many of the people who were receiving that money were actually attacking me in completely dishonest ways, you know, my response to that is, well, go to hell. I'm going to do what I have to do for the American people. I represent Americans first.
1: Iran has warned it could throttle global energy markets beyond its immediate shores. One area it could threaten through its allies is the vital Red Sea route. Here's how that could play out. Tehran has again declared the Strait of Hormuz closed to maritime traffic as Iran and the U.S. trade strikes. The crucial waterway between Iran and Oman was effectively shut for months earlier this year amid the conflict, causing the worst shocks to global energy markets in history. Saudi Arabia responded by diverting more than 70% of its normal daily crude exports from Gulf ports to the Red Sea port of Yanbu. Tankers there could sail south between the Horn of Africa and the coast of Yemen through the Bab el-Mandeb Strait.
2: It's also one of the main alternatives of the Strait of Hormuz. So
1: Petros Katinas is a research fellow with the Royal United Services Institute in Brussels.
2: Oil flows through Bab el-Mandeb reportedly rose to around 5.4 million barrels per day in the first quarter of 2026, as producers and traders sought alternative routes during the Hormuz disruptions. It already serves as a backdoor channel.
1: Iran isn't on the Red Sea, but Yemen is. And Yemen's Red Sea coastline is largely controlled by the country's Houthi faction. Iran champions the Houthis as part of its regional axis of resistance, which includes Lebanon's Hezbollah and Iraqi Shiite militias.
2: And the Houthis have already demonstrated that they can use anti-ship missiles, drones, and other weapons to make commercial navigation dangerous.
1: The U.S. says Iran has armed, funded, and trained the Houthis with help from Hezbollah. And Houthi fighters have attacked shipping before, boarding boats from helicopters and firing anti-ship missiles and drones.
2: Their attacks since 2023 caused numerous shipping companies to avoid the Red Sea, even though the strait was never physically sealed.
1: After the October 7th, 2023 Hamas attacks on Israel and Israel's devastating campaign in Gaza, the Houthis began firing at Israel and on shipping in the Red Sea. The attacks severely disrupted global shipping, prompting Maersk, Hapag-Lloyd, and other major companies to divert around Africa, a far longer, more expensive route.
2: The Houthis do not need to sink every vessel or maintain a naval blockade. A limited number of successful attacks or even credible threats can cause insurers to withdraw coverage, raise war risk premiums, and persuade ship owners to sail around the Cape of Good Hope.
1: A U.S.-led mission to restore free navigation in the Red Sea involved repeated strikes on Houthi targets. The group said last year it would abide by a ceasefire between Hamas and Israel. But last month, they said they would ban ships linked to Israel from the Red Sea after Israel renewed military strikes on Iran. They have yet to act on that threat.
3: Yemen's Houthi leader, Abdul Malik al-Houthi, said on Thursday, July 17th, that all Saudi oil and other vital facilities would be targets for the group's missiles and drones if Riyadh escalated its involvement in the conflict.
4: كل المنشآت النفطية السعودية والمنشآت الحيوية هي هدف لصواريخنا وطائراتنا المسيرة ورط نفسه في العدوان الشامل على بلدنا واتجه للتصعيد بدلا من أن يحترم نفسه وأن يكف عن حصارنا مسألة مختلفة تماما بإصراره على الحصار واتجاهه للعدوان الشامل لن نألو جهدا في التصدي له بكل ما نملك وبكل ما سنملك ومستعينين بالله ومتوكلين على الله وهو خير الناصرين

0: The warning came after the Houthis fired missiles at Saudi Arabia, accusing the kingdom of bombing an airport under their control on Monday, marking a rupture in a four-year truce between the two sides. The Iran-aligned Houthis have previously targeted Saudi energy infrastructure. In 2019, they claimed responsibility for attacks on two key Saudi oil facilities that temporarily knocked out more than half of the kingdom's crude output. In 2022, they struck Saudi energy facilities again. At the time, the Saudi-led coalition said an Aramco Petroleum Products distribution station in Jeddah was hit and caught fire. Yemen has been mired in civil war for more than a decade since the Houthis seized the capital, Sana'a, prompting a Saudi-led military intervention in 2015 in support of the internationally recognized government.
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0: The conflict has since evolved into one of the world's worst humanitarian crises, leaving the country divided between a Saudi-backed government in Aden and a Houthi administration in Sana'a.

0: Israeli airstrikes caused widespread destruction across central Gaza, leaving homes in ruins and forcing residents to flee areas they had returned to during a fragile ceasefire. Israeli strikes hit Al-Nusayrat, Burej, Maghazi, and Deir al-Balah after evacuation orders were issued, reducing residential buildings and vehicles to rubble across several neighborhoods. Residents who fled with only minutes to spare returned to find their homes destroyed, with many searching through the debris by hand to recover any belongings that survived the bombardment. Families described carrying elderly relatives to safety before the strikes, only to return hours later and discover entire neighborhoods devastated.
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0: Palestinian residents said that the latest destruction shattered hopes of rebuilding their lives, questioning the meaning of a ceasefire as Israeli strikes continue almost daily.
2: شعب غزة كله ما عاشش يوم ولا عاش أي لحظة من وقف إطلاق النار، كله وقف إطلاق نار واهم هذا. وين ما كان فيش منطقة آمنة في غزة بصراحة يعني. لا خط أصفر ولا خط الرشيد ولا مكان في غزة كله آمن، كل هيتنا معرضين للموت وكل هيتنا معرضين للخطر لأنه احنا بنعيش تحت ظل الاحتلال وتحت ظل العدوان.
0: The continuing bombardment has left many Palestinians repeatedly displaced, with thousands still struggling to find shelter, clean water, electricity, and the means to rebuild homes destroyed by the war. Russian missiles struck the Black Sea port city of Odessa late Thursday, killing two people and injuring eight others, according to Ukrainian officials. The attack caused significant damage to residential areas, with 11 apartment buildings reportedly hit or damaged in the strike. Serhiy Lysak, a Ukrainian regional official, said emergency crews were deployed to the scene to assist victims, extinguish fires, and assess the damage. Odessa, a strategic Black Sea port, has been repeatedly targeted by Russian missile and drone attacks throughout the war, with civilian infrastructure frequently affected. Rescue operations and damage assessments were continuing as authorities worked to determine the full extent of the destruction. Russia said on Thursday that its forces had struck multiple Ukrainian targets over the past 24 hours, while Ukraine reported attacks on Russian facilities. Russia's defense ministry said in its latest report that its forces had struck fuel, energy, and transport.

forward infrastructure, storage sites for long-range drones used by Ukrainian troops, as well as temporary deployment points of Ukrainian forces and foreign mercenaries across 147 areas. Russian air defense systems shot down 8 guided aerial bombs, 5 U.S.-made HIMARS rockets, and 802 fixed-wing drones, the report added. Ukrainian President Volodymyr Zelensky said on Thursday that Russian forces launched large-scale missile and drone strikes early that morning, causing casualties in Kyiv and other areas. On the same day, the General Staff of the Armed Forces of Ukraine reported that Ukrainian forces struck 6 oil tankers and 2 tugboats linked to Russian interests in the Black Sea and the Sea of Azov. Ukrainian forces also targeted Russian fuel depots and other facilities in regions including Donetsk, it said. Also on Thursday, Kremlin spokesperson Dmitry Peskov said Russia does not yet see any prospects for a quick resumption of negotiations with Ukraine, while maintaining openness to the negotiation process and valuing Turkey's mediation efforts.

0: More than 1,000 people protested in Kyiv after Ukraine fired its tech-savvy defense chief, Mykhailo Fedorov, amid a controversial cabinet reshuffle. They chanted shame outside Ukrainian President Volodymyr Zelensky's office and carried placards reading, "Bring Fedorov back." So what is happening in Ukraine's wartime government? Top energy executive Sergei Koretsky becomes Ukraine's new prime minister. The 48-year-old is an engineer and economist by training and has more than 20 years of experience in the energy sector. After enduring the heaviest bombardment of his energy infrastructure last winter, one of Koretsky's main tasks will be getting Ukraine ready for the next one as Russian attacks continue. The exclusion of Fedorov in the new cabinet has sparked public anger. 35-year-old Fedorov is a tech expert who has aimed to reshape Kyiv's outmanned army into a more efficient fighting force to take on Russia. He has been credited with cutting bureaucracy, boosting drone warfare, and pursuing a data-driven strategy to exhaust Russian forces. But supporters say his attempts to clean up defense procurement have angered parts of the establishment. He has also been criticized for failing to deliver quickly enough on his pledge to reform recruitment. Lawmakers say the new government could see the outgoing Interior Minister Ihor Klimenko replace Fedorov. Speaking to reporters, Fedorov said he had declined an offer from Zelensky to serve as an advisor. He also accused military chief Alexander Siersky of splitting the country. The military chief has faced criticism for a rigid command style, which some service members have said results in high troop losses.
1: Hundreds of Ukrainians gathered in central Kyiv to protest President Volodymyr Zelensky's decision to dismiss Defense Minister Mykhailo Fedorov. Fedorov is widely seen by the public as one of Ukraine's most popular and effective ministers. He has been credited with driving technological innovation for the military and leading anti-corruption efforts within the Defense Ministry. Zelensky said the dismissal was driven by a long-running conflict between the Defense Ministry and Ukraine's commander-in-chief Oleksandr Sirsky. According to the president, the two sides were unable to work together, leaving him with no choice but to intervene. Zelensky also said Ukraine must address problems with mobilization, which has become increasingly unpopular among the public, arguing that the defense ministry had failed to handle the issue effectively. For many protesters, this is about preserving the momentum of Ukraine on the battlefield and also the technological progress they already achieved. And many of people who are here are worrying that when Mykhailo Fedorov will be dismissed, all those efforts will be in vain and could be

0: reversed under the new leadership.
1: As the documents we are releasing show, CIA reporting explicitly stated, and I quote, in mid-2018, the Chinese Communist Party's policy was to leverage all domestic and foreign elements that were opposed to the U.S. president in an effort to reduce the U.S. president's votes and make him resign or prevent his reelection. Isn't that nice? Also, in mid-2018, China was working to influence the results of the U.S. midterm elections and later the results of the 2020 presidential election itself. Separately, in mid-2019, the Chinese government's strategy against the United States was focused on undermining domestic confidence in the U.S. president. They wanted to just make you sound like your president wasn't so hot, when actually your president has done a great job, and they did everything possible to do exactly that. Recently, we found significant numbers of burn bags in formation, and this is a group of bags that were used to destroy information given by President Barack Hussein Obama to be burned. It was supposed to be burned. These bags were supposed to be at a different level by different people, incinerated and checked, but it never happened. Maybe we got lucky. We believe this was not done on purpose, but rather through gross incompetence of the people that were supposed to burn the bags.

0: Donald Trump has really exhausted Americans with these continued, repeated, relentless attempts to paint the 2020 elections as corrupt. He's going back in time without addressing the real needs of the American people, the rising costs of everything from gasoline to groceries. And people want to vote this November, and the turnout is going to be huge. Even though Donald Trump has embarked on a campaign of suppressing the vote.
1: I've been warning for months that this president wants to interfere in this year's elections. I know there's a number of his advisors who want him to once again talk aloud because they're afraid of what he might say. That'll probably be not based in fact at all. And my strong encouragement, and I don't care whether you're Democrat, Republican, Independent, is to take the president's words tonight with a grain of salt, recognizing that he may be pulling non-facts or making presumptions about what happened in 2020 and what's happened going forward that are not fact-based.
2: I don't know why we're still talking about the 2020 election on either side of the aisle. We got important work to do, and I think the most important is coming up here in the midterms. In the meantime, to continue to do the people's work. And when we're talking about what happened 6 years ago, I don't think we're doing them any favors.
3: One recent Saturday evening, this man's 11-year-old daughter left home for a friend's birthday party in Baruipur, eastern India. She never returned. She was approached at this market, kidnapped, raped, bundled into a sack and thrown into a pond by a gang of men, according to a local police officer. No parent should have to go through what we went through, her father says. But brutal sexual violence is endemic across India, with more than 80 rapes reported to police every day, according to national crime statistics. Victim blaming and shaming mean many more go unreported, activists say. Reuters reporter Tora Agarwala in New Delhi has been speaking to them.
4: Activists we spoke to said the main reasons for such crimes were deep-rooted misogyny and patriarchy, lack of gender progressive personnel in police as well as judiciary across the country. There's also very slow judicial process which lead many perpetrators to believe that they can escape punishment.
3: The gang rape of a student in Delhi in 2012 triggered sweeping legal reforms, including more severe punishments for those convicted and fast-track courts. But India's dismal record persists. In the past month alone, two other cases involving children have prompted national outcry. A 12-year-old girl was gang-raped in various hotels before police rescued her. So far, police said 22 people have been arrested. A 7-year-old was also raped, murdered, and thrown into the shaft of a shopping mall under construction. Local residents often take justice into their own hands. And that's what happened next in Baruipur.
4: Locals vandalized shops, blocked roads, and an angry mob ended up lynching a man who was later said to be innocent. The main suspect in the case was arrested by the police, but just hours after, he was shot dead in police custody.
3: Public anger has fed support for such so-called encounter or extrajudicial killings, in which police shoot suspects in disputed circumstances. Opposition leaders and rights activists oppose such killings.
4: They say that these bypass judicial processes and weaken the justice system, but many sections of the society express support for such extrajudicial killings because they are usually tired of slow judicial processes.
3: Gender rights activist Satapti Das says change starts with society.
5: Because we think that the rape culture is embedded in the people.
3: The crime has put Prime Minister Narendra Modi's Bharatiya Janata Party on the spot, just months after it took power for the first time in West Bengal state, where Baruipur is located. Women's safety was among its top poll promises. Ranjana Kumari, director of the Center for Social Research in Delhi, says systemic reform is needed.
6: One, that we need to have a proper police squad trained. We have to have proper forensic laboratories. We should be able to train our girls to report any kind of sexual advances that they may have experienced at any level, and also that political system, our governance system, our politicians should be more responsible and not politicize this issue. Instead, create systems and structures we can deliver justice to women quickly. Then only we will be able to control the rapes.

0: A wildfire in the municipality of Ores, in Spain's northern Aragon region, has forced authorities to evacuate three municipalities as the blaze rapidly expands. Regional officials confirmed Thursday. Aragon's regional minister for finance, home affairs, and public administration, Roberto Bermudez, said strong southerly winds expected around noon could hamper firefighting efforts. The Aragon regional government has requested the intervention of Spain's military emergency unit and ordered the evacuation of three municipalities using the ES Alert emergency notification system. The fire, which broke out Wednesday in the Cinco Villas district, marks the seventh major wildfire episode in the region in just 20 days, with authorities alarmed by its rapid evolution and extraordinary growth potential. The Aragon regional government has declared a level 2 emergency, indicating the fire is threatening populated areas and significant infrastructure. Parts of the A1204 highway remain closed due to the blaze. Firefighting resources deployed include a coordination helicopter, three helicopter transported crews, two ground crews, two water tanker trucks, along with National Firefighting Brigade Brif de Roca, an amphibious aircraft from Royce, and a bomber aircraft from Plasencia. Local farmers have also joined efforts, using their own machinery to create fire breaks.
1: Wildfires are part of a natural process in forests that helps clean up the dead vegetation and debris that builds up on the forest floor. They also release nutrients back to help trees and other plants grow. But experts say that fires are becoming larger and more severe, so they're exceeding what forests can typically handle.
2: Now, fires are becoming larger and more severe, so they're exceeding what these forests are used to. And that is because of a combination of factors. One is that we have this legacy of forest management that's focused on putting out fires

0: Increase in specifically forest fires around the world has a range of reasons. Of course, climate change is one key reason here. When we warm our atmosphere, it means it could take more water from the vegetation. It can dry out the vegetation more, and that simply means the vegetation becomes more flammable.
1: More people are also living in fire-prone areas, so there's more opportunity for human-driven ignitions from things like fireworks or campfires. Scientists are seeing that fires are burning so hot and covering such large areas that some forests are not recovering even years later. Controlled burns are trying to replace or replicate low-severity fires that keep forests healthy. The idea is to remove many trees and other flammable material in fire-prone areas to reduce the risk of more catastrophic wildfires. Experts say that in the changing environment, there is a need for ongoing funding and research to better understand these fires and what strategies will be most effective at mitigating the damages to people and ecosystems.
2: The environment's changing around us so quickly, making these fires more dangerous to people and ecosystems, and we need more funding, particularly from the federal government and not for public lands, to understand where these fires are going to occur and how we can mitigate the damages to people and ecosystems.

0: What we're seeing, especially on the eastern seaboard, is that these Canadian wildfires, and because of just wind currents, are having significant impacts on people's ability to be outside for any period of time. Even a few minutes can cause somebody that might have underlying lung disease to have an exacerbation. Even if you're otherwise healthy, this can cause reactions. So this is impacting everybody. We know that air pollution in all its forms causes fine particulate matter, soot, for lack of a better way to say it, to be released into the atmosphere, and then those particles lodge into the deepest crevices, the smallest arteries in our vital organs, our heart, our lungs, our brain, our kidneys, and it causes organ dysfunction because it causes inflammation within those organs. And I would say 10 years ago, we didn't really think about air pollution as a serious risk factor for chronic disease. Now we do. Now we realize that air pollution actually can cause serious impacts over the longer term, and that is really the concern here. A few months of exposure to poor air quality during wildfire season can accelerate aging. It can increase the risk of cognitive decline and early onset dementia. For pregnant women, we know that there's an impact to their babies developing immune system, and that can last and persist for years after birth. And in addition to preterm birth and intrauterine growth retardation, IUGR. The impacts here are far deeper and broader than I think we initially appreciated, say, in the early 2010s. And now, as we're studying this issue a lot more, air pollution is, in some ways, very similar to the breadth and depth of impacts of smoking cigarettes on the human body. We know cigarettes is a different mechanism, of course, but cigarette smoke doesn't just impact the lungs. It impacts every part of the human body, and it does so in a devastating way.
1: Drone views on Thursday, July 16th, showed parts of the Loire River dried up, as most of metropolitan France faces an episode of drought. It is not unusual in some towns in the Loire Valley to see the sandy bottom of France's longest waterway as water levels drop during the summer. But water monitoring agency Vigicruz on Friday, July 17th, morning, recorded a water flow of 118 cubic meters per second at the Mont-Jean-sur-Loire measuring station, similar to levels usually observed in August. Ecological Transition Minister Monique Barbu said this week France is facing an exceptional drought situation. As of Friday, 99 French departments have put in place water use restrictions, and 48 among them are listed as having crisis levels, according to Vigicruz. The drought comes after France experienced high temperatures and successive heat waves since May. The June heat wave set historical record highs for the period in many cities across the country.

0: Amid the heat of summer in Greece, dry hills surround this dwindling reservoir in the village of Livadi, symbolizing the emergency that the community faces.
1: If we collected all the water dropped throughout the year in a bucket or in a washbowl, it would be about an inch deep.
0: That's Mayor Nikos Komenias of Astypalia Island, where the man-made lake supplies water for households and irrigation. It's one of seven Greek islands in the Aegean Sea that have declared a drought emergency this year in a bid to preserve water as the summer surge of tourists increases demand. Data from local authorities show that Astypalia has experienced its second driest season since 2020. The Livadi Reservoir is now just 1/6 full. At summer rates of consumption, it could run dry in around 5.5 months. In April, authorities cut off supply for residents like farmer Evdokia Palatianu to save water. The 71-year-old now uses brackish water pumped from her well to water her orchard, which has not gone well.
2: You should see what it had here. Mandarins, oranges, clementines, plums. Now, nothing. 20 years ago, even more, you would enter this field and they could not find you. People would yell to find each other. Now that we don't have water, everything is terrible.
0: Some hoteliers in Astypalia have taken action to conserve water. Carolina Alcalay, who operates a hotel in the main tourist town of Chora, came up with a green option for guests.
3: We give our customers the option of if they want to skip the room cleaning for a day, they will get a 5 euro voucher to use for room service at the hotel. So in this way, we save on water and electricity.
0: Greek Environment Minister Stavros Papastavrou has approved a $17 million budget to upgrade water infrastructure on 9 of Greece's more than 200 inhabited islands. In June, he briefed other environment ministers in Luxembourg on water resilience.
4: For Greece, water isn't theoretical. It's about security, economic growth, and the protection of local communities.
0: Back on Astypalia, that threat isn't theoretical. Shepherd Andreas Kalis says he's a witness to what has happened.
5: In the past, it rained, the rivers flowed, there were wells which held water, and the animals would drink from there throughout the year. Over time, drought came, climate change came, and everything changed.
6: A landslide buried multiple buildings in China's southwestern municipality of Chongqing, prompting a large-scale emergency response, according to Chinese state media. Rescue teams were dispatched to the affected area to search for people who may be trapped beneath the debris, assess the extent of the damage, and assist affected residents. Authorities have not yet announced the number of casualties, injuries, or missing persons, and search and rescue operations remain ongoing. Officials have not confirmed the cause of the landslide, though the region is prone to such disasters during periods of prolonged or intense rainfall. Local authorities continue to monitor the site as emergency crews cleared debris and work to locate any survivors.
7: Ziraat Bank is with you all around the world.

Japan's Nikkei 225 index plunged over 5% early Friday as computer chip makers and other winners of the artificial intelligence boom dragged down stock markets worldwide. Such companies were under pressure for weeks because of worries that their prices shot too high and that voracious demand for computer memory and processors may not be sustainable if AI ends up not producing as much profit and productivity as promised. Oil prices are near their highest in a month because of worries that the war with Iran will keep oil tankers out of the Strait of Hormuz and prevent shipments of crude from the Persian Gulf to customers worldwide.

The price for a barrel of Brent crude briefly climbed above $86 per barrel before erasing the gain and falling back to settle at $84.23, down 0.8% from the day before.

0: The latest data from Eurostat showed that the Eurozone unexpectedly recorded a goods trade deficit in May as higher energy imports outweighed stagnant export growth. The single currency bloc posted a trade deficit of nearly $9 billion, missing market expectations for a surplus and marking a sharp reversal from a year earlier. Goods exports remained broadly unchanged from the previous year, while imports rose by 10%, driven largely by higher energy purchases. Eurostat said that the deterioration was also linked to smaller trade surpluses in machinery, vehicles, chemicals, and related products. During the first 5 months of the year, the Eurozone's cumulative trade surplus narrowed significantly as exports declined and imports increased. The broader European Union also posted a goods trade deficit in May, compared with a surplus during the same month last year. Energy imports into the European Union jumped by more than 40%, widening the bloc's energy trade deficit and adding pressure to the overall trade balance. The data also showed the European Union's trade surplus with the United States narrowed, while its trade deficit with China widened further during the period. Britain has nationalized British Steel, taking full control of the loss-making company in an effort to safeguard the country's remaining primary steel production capacity. The government said that the move is intended to protect thousands of jobs, preserve domestic steelmaking, and secure supplies for industries including rail, construction, and automotive manufacturing.
1: This will protect the supply and enable us to start stabilizing this business and getting the business facing the future. We are living in a very uncertain world. If we were to lose the two blast furnaces behind us, if we were to lose the ability to produce primary steel in our country, we would be wholly dependent on supplies from other countries, and we all know that that means China and other producers around the world.
0: British authorities assumed operational control of the company last year after concerns its Chinese owner, Jingyi, could shut down the Scunthorpe plant, the country's last primary steelmaking facility. The nationalization follows a series of measures aimed at supporting Britain's steel sector, including new trade protections and a tariff agreement with the United States. Industry representatives welcomed the decision, but called for a long-term strategy to restore British Steel to commercial sustainability. China has strongly criticized the takeover, accusing Britain of disregarding Jingyi's contributions and damaging the legitimate rights and interests of Chinese investors. Beijing urged London to treat Chinese companies fairly, warning that the move could undermine investor confidence while pledging to support Chinese firms in protecting their interests.
2: We should always guide AI development with human wisdom and international consensus, so that AI can truly become a mighty force that increases the well-being of humanity and advances human civilization. China is ready to be more open, take more practical actions, and assume a more visionary perspective. We are ready to work with all parties to seize the opportunities of AI development and meet the challenges and join hands to create a brighter future for humanity.
3: Ziraat Bank is with you all around the world.

0: enfrentou a seleção da Espanha logo na primeira...
1: Spain held its first training session in New Jersey on Thursday as preparations continued for Sunday's FIFA World Cup final against defending champions Argentina at MetLife Stadium. The session took place amid concerns over Lamine Yamal's fitness. The teenage Barcelona star was spotted on the sidelines of the training session and was seen with what appeared to be strapping on his left thigh. The team took part in passing drills during the portion of training open to the media, but Lamine Yamal and Pedro Porro were seen sitting on the sidelines. Spain reached the final with a 2-0 win over France and will be aiming to win its second World Cup title, while Argentina is chasing a second straight crown after beating England 2-1 in the semifinals. Heavy smoke from Canadian wildfires prompted air quality warnings across the New York City area where Spain trained. Argentina trained at the Atlanta United training facility in Marietta, Georgia, a day after qualifying for the World Cup final with a 2-1 comeback win over England. Talisman Lionel Messi set up both late goals for Enzo Fernandez and Lautaro Martinez.
2: Beautiful, it's absolutely great, as well as it's great that the referee will be Zlatko.
3: So first of all, shock, then happiness. I was shaking, so it's an incredible honor to get the World Cup final. It's something that it's only a dream for a referee. For a young referee when it starts. So I'm very proud of myself, my team. First of all, it's very difficult to put everything in words, but I'm very proud to represent my country, Slovenia, in such a the biggest sport event in the world. So yeah, I'm very proud. My team is very proud and we will do our best.
2: There are many pieces of the puzzle that have to be combined all together to get the picture of the final referee. And it's something that goes through the competition. Of course, the performances are those matters the most. But of course, the matches he refereed before, also the fact that his team is not playing this competition, but mainly the performances. At the end of the day, it's what really matters.

0: centroavante, voltou à seleção da Espanha logo na...
1: Argentina have had quite a lucky path through to the semifinals. They made hard work of Cape Verde, they made hard work of Egypt, they're scoring last minute goals. They scored last minute goals against England. We probably let them through as opposed to them beating us. I don't think they've been very impressive throughout the tournament, whereas Spain are impressive. I mean, that performance against France was pure class. You know, that was a serious performance against a great opponent. And I think Spain are a lot better than Argentina, and I expect them to win the World Cup, and deservedly so.
2: I said Spain. I actually said France at the beginning of the tournament, but I'll say Spain. I think they can dictate it a lot. But then again, when you've got Messi on the side, you never know what's going to happen.
3: This is Pelé's 1958 World Cup final shirt. It was the shirt he wore when he really announced himself to the entire world. It was the first globally broadcast World Cup final. He was 17 years old. He scored 2 goals in this match, beating Sweden and bringing Brazil their very first World Cup title. He went on to win 3 more World Cups. He became the greatest soccer player ever. And as we know, Brazil has quite the dynasty when it comes to global football. So they are considered to be, you know, the greatest powerhouse of soccer anywhere. Pelé was not only a sports icon, he was a global cultural icon. So you can see him in Andy Warhol paintings. Everyone knows the name Pelé. But he also had an incredible impact on how we talk about the game, right? So the beautiful game, which is what the sale is named after, was actually sort of revolutionized and popularized because of Pelé. So in the 70s, there was a movie that came out that described his game in Brazilian as, or in Portuguese, as the beautiful game. He also popularized the number 10. So the number 10 now is usually worn by the most dynamic player on a team, usually the most creative player on the team. This is a number 10 jersey, which Pelé wore throughout his career. And so usually now, you know, the number 10 is associated with the best player, but it started with Pelé. And then he also revolutionized things like the bicycle kick, right? Before Pelé played, the bicycle kick wasn't really common nomenclature in soccer, and now we know the bicycle kick because of what Pelé did on the field.
4: Sponsored by Holland.

Hello, I'm Sudha Azar with your global weather update. Let's start. Across much of Europe, light clouds are moving quickly across the region. Athens will be partly cloudy at 35 degrees, while Ankara has similar weather at 30. Farther west, warmer conditions take hold for most of the continent.

sunny at 36 degrees, and Berlin is cloudy at 29. In the Balkans, temperatures remain on the warmer side. Tirana is partly cloudy at 36 degrees, while Pristina has similar weather at 31. The Middle East warms up today, though. Mecca peaks at 40 degrees, and Baghdad is sunny at 46. In Central Asia, Almaty is partly cloudy at 38 degrees, while Baku has similar weather for today. Farther east, Bangkok is partly cloudy at 33 degrees, and Urumqi has similar weather at 34. Across Africa, Casablanca is partly cloudy at 26 degrees, while Tripoli is sunny at 33. In North America, Toronto was partly cloudy, and Los Angeles has similar weather at 31. In South America, Buenos Aires is at 20 degrees, while Caracas is partly cloudy at 26. Across Oceania, Sydney is rainy at 17 degrees, while Port Moresby is at 28 for today. That's the latest global weather update. Stay tuned for more news and forecasts here on A News.

0: Security. There's been a lot of new developments regarding targeting of tanks, vessels, and ports, and you know the maritime security is being significantly affected by that right now. And in addition to like the mines that can perhaps cross over the sea and reach to the shores of other countries, but nevertheless, I think several. As I was watching the press conference, several. Topics were highlighted in my head. One was, I think, and it is very significant that Hakan Fidan was very recently, right before the NATO summit, he was in Russia meeting the Russian side. Right after that, we came to NATO summit. Yesterday, he was in Paris. This week he was in Paris meeting European leaders, and today he's in Ukraine. This shows that there is a diplomatic channel that Turkey is conducting between the sides of this conflict. And what Turkey wants is to ensure that, as you just mentioned, you know, the Black Sea spillover does not take place. But I think it also shows that Turkey believes that we have come to a point that this war can no longer continue, should no longer continue, because Turkey sees the dangers that after this point, I think it will be something much bigger than what we have experienced so far. He highlighted that Turkey is, you know, there's two sides, especially in the European, within the European community, that he highlighted. One is those who support the war, for the continuation of the war, and two, those who want this war to end. And he said Turkey is clearly on the side of the countries that wants this war to end. And for that, Turkey has been, I mean, carrying out this very effective and very busy diplomatic traffic to ensure that all the sides can come together and perhaps relaunch the Istanbul talks as we had them previously, where perhaps even the sides, the leaders can come and meet. So far, he said, the sides have not rejected the idea of coming together in Istanbul to negotiate perhaps a ceasefire or even something that will lead to a permanent peace. Right now, of course, it is very difficult to say that we are close to a permanent peace. But I think a negotiated ceasefire can still be established if all the involved parties, and this is not just Ukraine and Russia, if all the involved parties, meaning including European countries, including the United States, including, you know, the different opinions within the EU can come together around the consensus that this war should no longer continue, then I think it will be very feasible for a ceasefire to be facilitated. But right now, I think there is a very strong divergence in terms of opinions from one side to the other, not just Ukraine and Russia being on different sides, but also within the European community, there's different voices emerging and they don't always align towards a ceasefire with regards to the Ukraine conflict. The other thing Mr. Fidan highlighted is that, you know, while Turkey has been on the side of Ukraine and providing support to Ukraine, be it militarily or diplomatically, Turkey has also kept communication channels open with the Russian side, and Turkey is one of the very few countries that has been able to do that, which also contributes to finding a diplomatic solution. And then I think this is very important regarding Turkey's role as a mediator, because without having these communication channels open, you are not able to facilitate any sort of negotiation table. Mr. Fidan also highlighted that Turkey will be ready for post-conflict reconstruction of Ukraine, and Turkish firms are ready to contribute to that. I think, you know, there has been a stalemate regarding diplomatic efforts, but at the same time, this doesn't mean that the tensions have, the tensions were dimmed. I think right now, especially targeting of civilian infrastructure or even strategic infrastructure from both sides regarding either oil refineries or ports or different tankers in the maritime corridors means that I think the both sides are at a threshold One, they have the war fatigue, but at the same time, they also have the, you know, I'm afraid, the tendency to even further escalate and go all out with regards to pushing their military capabilities and capacity against the other side. And this makes, I think, the war, you know, this makes this point we are in right now a dangerous one regarding the course of the war and where it could lead us to.
1: Mehmet, Turkey has also been fighting against various terror groups. Turkey has always had that terror threat, FETÖ. Yesterday, Erdogan said that FETÖ members, the members of the FETÖ terror organization, will not be granted any amnesty. Mehmet, if we can revisit what happened yesterday, we heard those statements from Erdogan as well. And Erdogan also mentioned that these members of the FETÖ terror group are continuing to fight against Turkey.
0: Well, I think, you know, that it is a fact that the FETÖ terrorist group and the followers of this group were puppets in the hands of some of the countries or the imperialists that or some of the bigger powers that do not want Turkey to move forward with the momentum that it has gotten, be it in the foreign policy, with regards to its economy, with regards to its soft power, with regards to its defense industry, etc. Turkey's capacity was being, you know, expended in a way that bothered some of the countries that wanted to limit Turkey's capacity to a very narrow geography. And I'm saying that because when we look at Turkish political history, even previous coup attempts or coups actually that took place in this country nearly every 10 years from 60, 70, 80 in 1998 and you know those that followed it, what the aim was to limit Turkey to a narrow geographical sphere and to narrow material capability, to a narrow military capacity that would only make Turkey a mere bystander and a country that would wait what the West wants it to do. At any time where Turkey wanted to break its shells, move beyond this perimeter that it was, you know, it was limited to, we see that a coup attempt happened. This was the case in 1960 coup, 1970 and 80, and all the other ones too. Because there is a potential within Turkey that Turkey wanted to unleash. But every time we wanted to unleash this capacity, we see that a coup attempt happened. And with the last July 15 coup attempt, we see that a nation stood together in unity to defeat this plot, to defeat this attack on it, not only on the government or on Mr. Erdogan, but an attack on the democracy of this country, on an attack on the unity of this country and on the state, basically. Now, what Mr. Erdogan sees and says, basically, in yesterday's, you know, on the 10th anniversary of this coup attempt, is that this danger regarding limiting Turkey to a very narrow geographical sphere and military or material capability, that danger that wants to restrict Turkey has not diminished, is not eliminated yet. Now, whether this will be, you know, this will be an attempt to repeat it or not, this will also depend on Turkey's determined stance against these coup plotters, against these external actors that are involved in this, or against this idea that wants to limit Turkey's power to a very limited capacity. And I'm mentioning that specifically because today it was, 10 years ago it was FETÖ. Tomorrow it could be somebody else or it could be another group that will turn into a petty puppet in the hands of some external factors or external actors that want to push back Turkey to a decade or so where Turkey will be kept busy with internal matters, if not divisions. Now, that was

0: fed to 10 years ago, if Turkey does not continue a very firm and determined stance against these type of establishments, then Turkey will be unfortunately hit again from the same by the same targets. This is why I think it's important to continue the fight and determined stance, including those individuals that are linked to FETÖ terrorist group, within, of course, the rule of law. As Mr. Erdogan yesterday said, we will continue this within rule of law, but this doesn't mean that we will be relaxed about it. This doesn't mean that we will try to turn a blind eye and not take them serious. This doesn't mean, of course, that we need to be relaxed and we need to be, you know, not be strategic about the continuation of this threat and the danger that could come to our door. Proactive policies, proactive steps regarding any type of terror group, be it FETÖ, we defeated and pushed back Daesh from our borders right after the coup attempt. We have done the same thing with YPG terrorist group along our Syria border right after the coup attempt. We had, you know, we are now able to initiate and continue this project of terror-free Turkey initiative because Turkey proactively fought against these terrorist groups, and Turkey weakened them. But weakening a terrorist group doesn't mean that the idea behind this terrorist group is eliminated. The important and proactive policy should be that you defeat the idea, you eliminate the idea that leads to the establishment of these groups. If the idea or the motivation behind these terrorist group is not weakened, then they could re-emerge. I think one of the important factors behind when it comes to Turkey's fight against these establishments is that the only way to weaken the idea and the motivation behind these groups is to get stronger yourself. For Turkey to be stronger, it needs to be politically, socially, economically, militarily, and in terms of defense industry, strengthen itself. And that strength can only be found in unity when it comes to threats that are posed against Turkey. The idea and motivation that comes from external actors regarding weakening Turkey will perhaps remain static. But the only way you need to maintain your position is that you have to be dynamic against these threats, and you have to strengthen your own capabilities. You have to strengthen your own economy. You have to strengthen your political and social cohesion. You have to boost and keep growing your defense capacity so that those who are seeking to indirectly influence your internal dynamics are weakened before they reach to your door. Of course, the countries do not necessarily, you know, go full out at war against the other countries. You know, this is not the case all the time. But when we look at, for example, instilled terrorist groups, PKK, FETÖ, Daesh, or similar establishments, these tend to be proxies in the hands of an external actor that supports them, that seeks to instill instability within your borders or create threats and dangers that could come to your borders. So for Turkey to be able to defeat these threats before it comes, you know, before they can become a substantial threat coming to its borders or internally, Turkey has to be very proactive and have this firm and dynamic stance against any type of these motivations and the ideas behind the establishments of these terrorist groups.
1: Dr. Mehmet, thank you so much for that analysis. I'll be right back with you.
0: Thank you.
1: Palestinians say rising settler attacks across the occupied West Bank are restricting their freedom of movement and turning communities into makeshift prisons.
2: Palestinians across the Israeli-occupied West Bank have experienced a surge in settler violence since Israel's war with Hamas began nearly 3 years ago. Palestinians say they're increasingly living under siege as Israeli settlers encroach, establish outposts, plant Israeli flags, and build fences, boxing them into what they say are makeshift prisons. Israeli activists supporting the Palestinians are trying to mitigate

0: the impact by documenting the near daily harassment and attacks, but they're largely powerless.
1: Come on.
0: Some activists say they're just buying time before the Palestinians are forcibly displaced, hoping fall's national elections will bring a change in policy. According to the UN Humanitarian Agency, OCHA, settler attacks have increased sharply in 2026. Between January and April, the agency recorded 761 attacks linked to Israeli settlers and nearly 2,000 people displaced by violence and access restrictions. According to the Palestinian Health Ministry, 65 Palestinians have been killed by Israeli soldiers and settlers across the territory since the beginning of
2: 2026.
0: The violence came as Israel's government presses ahead with new settlements in the occupied West Bank, and attacks by settlers, including arsons, shootings, and beatings, have intensified as attention shifts to the Iran war. Israel's government has come under heavy criticism from Palestinians, rights groups, and part of the international community for accelerating settlement expansion. Over 700,000 Israelis now live in the West Bank and East Jerusalem, areas captured by Israel in the 1967 Mideast War and claimed by the Palestinians as part of a future state. Human rights groups have accused the army of turning a blind eye to settler violence or failing to halt settler disruptions. The army said its forces adhere to Israeli and international law.
3: Mideast political analyst Dr. Abdennour Toumi is joining us now from Paris, France. Abdennour, great to have you back on the program.
4: Good morning, and thank you for having me on the program.
3: Abdennour, Morocco has now joined the International Stabilization Force. This stabilization force is supposed to help stabilize Gaza. Yet Israel hasn't even completed the partial withdrawal it agreed to under the original plan. Shouldn't Israel's compliance come before we celebrate new countries signing on to enforce a peace deal that only exists on paper?
4: Actually, the entire process of these so-called board of peace, in which, I mean, its main goal was to stabilize Gaza and end the suffering of the Palestinian people in Gaza that have been going through for more than 1,000 days now, and having or enduring these harsh processes of occupation and identity acculturation and to genocidal war. And we saw up until this morning how the Israeli armies, I mean, continues to bombing every inch in Gaza, and it's continuing for its full destruction and shocking and making the entire Gaza strip unlivable. And again, but besides these atrocities and the humanitarian dire situation and the full occupation. I know it's not a matter of a yellow line or 60% or 70%. Is again, the entire enclave Gaza is under occupation. So this is those forces of to go and stabilize Gaza, and these countries who are now talking about sending troops to stabilize Gaza. I mean, it's as if it is, we're talking

about the North Korea and South Korea crisis in 70 years ago. And again, which is here about these actions or countries who are again talking about sending their troops to stabilize or install quote unquote security in Gaza. It's again a matter of the Palestinians and who are actually deeply suffering. And we saw how these actually even the committee for, or the National Committee for the Administration of Gaza, I mean the NCAG, that was actually task to enter Gaza and start these processes of stabilization and at least give a ray of hope for the Palestinians. When all these actions actually are, I mean, born still, and we saw these board of peace, I mean, now has become irrelevant. And this is why when we see or when we read about the Moroccan are sending troops in this process of the ICF, I mean, again, it doesn't have much sense and nor leverage, because the entire actually process of peace process, and again, we're not talking about the peace because there is no peace, and we saw that these ideas came out in or following the quote-unquote the ceasefire that was agreed on last year. But again, unfortunately, Israel continues its bombardment on the ship, and again, the Israelis doesn't again don't pay attention to any actions or besides what they want to do. And here, when it comes to the Moroccans, and we saw Morocco has these special relations with Israel, and again, began before the Abraham Accord, they joined in 2020. It goes to decades. And by the way, I mean, we saw how the Morocco is actually the chair, or the king of the Morocco is the chair of Al-Quds Committee, and we saw that was established 5 decades ago. And we saw how this, again, how the Israelis are not paying any attention to, even to their close allies, and how those policies of occupation continue, not only in Gaza, but in entire Palestine and in Al-Quds Sharif. And we saw just like we actually read lately how those MPs, I mean, messianic MPs and minister in this far-right extremist government are calling to end for good the Oslo Accord and annex the entire West Bank. So all these, again, missions of the ISF and those, again, senseless these decisions are just irrelevant, and I think the 20 points plan of President Donald Trump, I mean, is again stillborn, and because the suffering continues, and the Palestinians are again paying a heavy price with the silence of the so-called international community. And we saw again to this extent, and what these do, the accord of the Sharm Sheikh that agreed on, I mean, it pushes the Israel to withdraw from the Gaza, and again pushing for the formation or the creation of this technocratic government. But none of that is happening. To again, in order or to achieve quote unquote this stabilization. So this stabilization force that is actually got trapped, and with a mission that is

0: for their, again, brave resilience and resistance, because as I stated, again, they left alone, and particularly these days, I mean, everybody is busy watching the FIFA World Cup, and again, as if nothing is happening, and the international community is totally absent and has become irrelevant, I mean by this, the UN.
1: Dr. Abdunutumi, thank you so much for that analysis. It was a pleasure having you on the program once again.
0: Thank you.
1: The United States and Iran have intensified military operations, deepening the regional conflict as the Strait of Hormuz remains at the center of the confrontation.
2: This footage released by the U.S. Central Command on Wednesday shows what it says are the latest wave of strikes on Iran that were carried out at President Donald Trump's direction.
3: They don't like what we're doing, and they do want to settle. We'll find out whether or not we settle with them or we just finish it off.
2: The strikes on Iranian coastal defense systems and missile sites came after the U.S. reimposed the naval blockade on Iran's ports. Three U.S. officials told Reuters that the strikes were also aimed at degrading Iranian military capabilities ahead of any potential future operations. The latest escalation follows Iran's decision to close the Strait of Hormuz over the weekend. The waterway normally carries about a fifth of global oil and gas shipments, and concerns over disruptions pushed Brent crude to a one-month high on Wednesday. The U.S. military said it also disabled an unladen oil tanker headed toward Iran after the vessel ignored multiple warnings as it attempted to violate the U.S. blockade. Iranian news media reported a series of explosions, mainly in coastal areas. A senior Iranian official described the conflict as an existential war with America. The Islamic Revolutionary Guard Corps said on Wednesday that it had launched attacks against U.S. military targets in the region, including in Bahrain, Kuwait, and Jordan. In this eyewitness footage filmed on Tuesday and verified by Reuters, a drone is seen hitting a warehouse in the port town of Al-Shuwaiba in Kuwait.
1: Joining me now from Singapore is financial consultant and founder of the Macro Butler, Laurent Lecoux. Laurent, welcome to the program.
4: Hi, good morning, Uma. It's always a pleasure to be back on Turkey Diplomacy.
1: Likewise, Laurent. Laurent, I want to revisit the Iran war and the Strait of Hormuz. Iran calls it a service fee, not a toll, but vessels were reportedly paying $1 to $2 million each during the closure. Now Trump has added a 20% U.S. fee on top of that. Tell me, does that dual structure actually hold up, and who ends up paying for it?
4: Well, I think that clearly maritime choke point has been weaponized. And at the end of the day, someone will have to fit the bill, and it's unlikely to be the government. So it's you and me and all consumers around the world who are going to fit this bill with higher oil price because we are going to go through most likely another phase of shortages of everything related to oil with supply chain disruption becoming the new normal.
1: Laurent, the GCC is facing roughly $200 billion in repair costs, with Qatar's economy contracting nearly 15%. Beyond rebuilding the physical damage, how will these economies win back investor confidence?
4: Well, I think that many investors around the world have seen over the past few months that the GCC are far from being a safe haven. So what you have seen a massive capital outflow out of the GCC. So it will be increasingly difficult for these countries like Dubai, Qatar, and other members of the GCC to attract financial flows again, because at the end of the day, many international investors have realized that these countries are quite vulnerable to the geopolitical tension in the Middle East.
1: Let's talk about sanctions, Laurent. The U.S. Treasury has sanctioned Dubai-based Iranian national Ali Ansari and a network of exchange houses accused of moving billions a year for blacklisted Iranian banks. Laurent, do these sanctions actually constrain Iran's access to capital or just push the money underground?
4: Well, let's be honest, Umar, sanctions have never worked, neither against Iran or no other countries in the world. There's always ways to pass by all these sanctions. And I think that Iran keep getting support from Russia and China behind the curtain. So I won't think that this news

0: sanction will work, like the sanction that the Western world have imposed against Russia. I mean, it's clear that these sanctions have never worked, and I don't think they will ever work, because there will be always ways for countries to find, I would say, other financial flows to avoid these sanctions.
1: Laurent, the Pentagon has put the direct cost to U.S. taxpayers above $29 billion, with total economic impact well past $200 billion. At what point does that start shaping Washington's negotiating posture with Tehran?
0: Well, unfortunately, I don't think that the cost of war will really stop Washington in its war in the Middle East. I think that at the end of the day, the U.S. government will probably issue more debt, which is needed anyway, to finance the war agenda of Washington. So I think that, unfortunately, for the consumer in general, as I just said, this will mean structural higher prices at the pump, and also higher prices for everyday goods. So I think that at the end of the day, this will trigger what I call the Trump stagflation, which will probably end the reign of the Trump administration by 2028.
1: Laurent, some interesting statistics have been released recently, which show that Europe imported nearly 10 million metric tons of Russian LNG in the first half of this year, up 16% year on year. After 4 years of energy independence talk, how do you explain that gap?
0: Well, as I just said, sanctions never work. So clearly, Europe has sanctioned Russia, I think, 27 times, and is still highly reliant on Russian LNG to generate its power. And so, because also Europe has lost a major source of supply out of Qatar and other countries in the Middle East, I think that, unfortunately, in 2027, if Europe will really want to cut off its link to Russian LNG, there will be a shortage of electricity in Europe, and this will create more economic misery for the Europeans.
1: Laurent, my final question before I let you go. The World Bank has cut its global growth forecast to 2.5%, the lowest since the pandemic. Beyond the Middle East, which economies do you see as the most exposed if this drags on?
0: Well, I would say that all these economies, which are highly dependent on importing oil and other source of energy, so mostly Asia. Here I would point Japan in particular, South Korea, and some ASEAN countries, but also Europe, because as I just said, it's on top of the lack of supply from the Middle East. They stop importing LNG from Russia. It means that there will be big constraint in terms of energy source of supply for them. So I would think that you will see probably a kind of a depression in Europe, while in other regions like Asia and the US, it will be more like a kind of a stagflation.
1: Financial consultant Laurent Legault, thank you so much for being on the program with us. It was a pleasure listening to your analysis.
0: Thank you, Ma. Always a pleasure.
1: That brings us to the end of our program. Thank you so much for joining us. Bye for now.

Japan's Nikkei 225 index plunged over 5% early Friday as computer chip makers and other winners of the artificial intelligence boom dragged down stock markets worldwide. Such companies were under pressure for weeks because of worries that their prices shot too high and that voracious demand for computer memory and processors may not be sustainable if AI ends up not producing as much profit and productivity as promised. Oil prices are near their highest in a month because

because of worries that the war with Iran will keep oil tankers out of the Strait of Hormuz and prevent shipments of crude from the Persian Gulf to customers worldwide. The price for a barrel of Brent crude briefly climbed above $86 per barrel before erasing the gain and falling back to settle at $84.23, down 0.8% from the day before.

0: The latest data from Eurostat showed that the Eurozone unexpectedly recorded a goods trade deficit in May as higher energy imports outweighed stagnant export growth. The single currency bloc posted a trade deficit of nearly $9 billion, missing market expectations for a surplus and marking a sharp reversal from a year earlier. Goods exports remained broadly unchanged from the previous year, while imports rose by 10%, driven largely by higher energy purchases. Eurostat said that the deterioration was also linked to smaller trade surpluses in machinery, vehicles, chemicals, and related products. During the first 5 months of the year, the Eurozone's cumulative trade surplus narrowed significantly as exports declined and imports increased. The broader European Union also posted a goods trade deficit in May, compared with a surplus during the same month last year. Energy imports into the European Union jumped by more than 40%, widening the bloc's energy trade deficit and adding pressure to the overall trade balance. The data also showed the European Union's trade surplus with the United States narrowed, while its trade deficit with China widened further during the period. Britain has nationalized British Steel, taking full control of the loss-making company in an effort to safeguard the country's remaining primary steel production capacity. The government said that the move is intended to protect thousands of jobs, preserve domestic steelmaking, and secure supplies for industries including rail, construction, and automotive manufacturing.
1: This will protect the supply and enable us to start stabilizing this business and getting the business facing the future. We are living in a very uncertain world. If we were to lose the two blast furnaces behind us, if we were to lose the ability to produce primary steel in our country, we would be wholly dependent on supplies from other countries, and we all know that that means China and other producers around the world.
0: British authorities assumed operational control of the company last year after concerns its Chinese owner, Jingyi, could shut down the Scunthorpe plant, the country's last primary steelmaking facility. The nationalization follows a series of measures aimed at supporting Britain's steel sector, including new trade protections and a tariff agreement with the United States. Industry representatives welcomed the decision, but called for a long-term strategy to restore British Steel to commercial sustainability. China has strongly criticized the takeover, accusing Britain of disregarding Jingyi's contributions and damaging the legitimate rights and interests of Chinese investors. Beijing urged London to treat Chinese companies fairly, warning that the move could undermine investor confidence while pledging to support Chinese firms in protecting their interests.
2: We should always guide AI development with human wisdom and international consensus, so that AI can truly become a mighty force that increases the well-being of humanity and advances human civilization. China is ready to be more open, take more practical actions, and assume a more visionary perspective. We are ready to work with all parties to seize the opportunities of AI development and meet the challenges and join hands to create a brighter future for humanity.
3: Zeroart Bank is with you all around the world.

0: centroavante voltou à seleção da Espanha logo na primeira...
1: Spain held its first training session in New Jersey on Thursday as preparations continued for Sunday's FIFA World Cup final against defending champions Argentina at MetLife Stadium. The session took place amid concerns over Lamine Yamal's fitness. The teenage Barcelona star was spotted on the sidelines of the training session and was seen with what appeared to be strapping on his left thigh. The team took part in passing drills during the portion of training open to the media, but Lamine Yamal and Pedro Porro were seen sitting on the sidelines. Spain reached the final with a 2-0 win over France and will be aiming to win its second World Cup title, while Argentina is chasing a second straight crown after beating England 2-1 in the semifinals. Heavy smoke from Canadian wildfires prompted air quality warnings across the New York City area where Spain trained. Argentina trained at the Atlanta United training facility in Marietta, Georgia, a day after qualifying for the World Cup final with a 2-1 comeback win over England. Talisman Lionel Messi set up both late goals for Enzo Fernandez and Lautaro Martinez.
2: Beautiful, is absolutely great, as well as it's great that the referee will be Slavko.
3: So first of all, shock, then happiness. I was shaking, so it's an incredible honor to get the World Cup final. It's something that it's only a dream for a referee. For a young referee when it starts. So I'm very proud of myself, my team. First of all, it's very difficult to put everything in words, but I'm very proud to represent my country, Slovenia, in such a the biggest sport event in the world. So yeah, I'm very proud. My team is very proud and we will do our best.
2: There are many pieces of the puzzle that have to be combined all together to get the picture of the final referee. And it's something that goes through the competition. Of course, the performances are those matters the most. But of course, the matches he refereed before, also, the fact that his team is not playing this competition, but mainly the performances. At the end of the day, it's what really matters.

0: centroavante, voltou à seleção da Espanha logo na...
1: Argentina have had quite a lucky path through to the semifinals. They made hard work of Cape Verde, they made hard work of Egypt, they're scoring last minute goals. They scored last minute goals against England.

0: yourself?
1: I said Spain. I actually said France at the beginning of the tournament, but I'll say Spain. I think they can dictate it a lot. But then again, when you've got Messi on the side, you never know what's going to happen.
2: This is Pele's 1958 World Cup final shirt. It was the shirt he wore when he really announced himself to the entire world. It was the first globally broadcast World Cup final. He was 17 years old. He scored 2 goals in this match, beating Sweden and bringing Brazil their very first World Cup title. He went on to win 3 more World Cups. He became the greatest soccer player ever. And as we know, Brazil has quite the dynasty when it comes to global football. So they are considered to be, you know, the greatest powerhouse of soccer anywhere. Pele was not only a sports icon, he was a global cultural icon. So you can see him in Andy Warhol paintings. Everyone knows the name Pele. But he also had an incredible impact on how we talk about the game, right? So the beautiful game, which is what the sale is named after, was actually sort of revolutionized and popularized because of Pele. So in the 70s, there was a movie that came out that described his game in Brazilian as, or in Portuguese, as the beautiful game. He also popularized the number 10. So the number 10 now is usually worn by the most dynamic player on a team, usually the most creative player on the team. This is a number 10 jersey, which Pele wore throughout his career. And so usually now, you know, the number 10 is associated with the best player, but it started with Pele. And then he also revolutionized things like the bicycle kick, right? Before Pele played, the bicycle kick wasn't really common nomenclature in soccer, and now we know the bicycle kick because of what Pele did on the field.
3: Sponsored by Halkbank.

Founded in 1999 in Vienna, Austria, VakıfBank Bank International AG operates branches in Vienna, Frankfurt, and Cologne, as well as a representative office in Budapest, employing 73 staff members. The bank plays a significant role in strengthening economic relations and foreign trade between Turkey, Austria, and Germany. It primarily focuses on financing the commercial activities of its corporate clients and investing in bonds. With a strong capital and liquidity structure, the bank reached a total asset size of 991 million euro by the end of 2024. Thanks to its strong brand recognition, it serves approximately 13,000 customers across a broad base.

0: United States and Iran exchange strikes aimed at infrastructure and military targets as their battle over the Strait of Hormuz intensified. The U.S. Central Command said that its seventh straight night of strikes had hit surveillance sites, military logistics infrastructure, underground weapon storage, and maritime capabilities. The region has endured days of back-and-forth attacks in a conflict increasingly focused on control of the strait. The collapse of an interim ceasefire leaves no clear end in sight for the war that the U.S. and Israel began more than 4 months ago. Kuwait said it was intercepting Iranian missiles and drones, while Iraq said it had shot down attack drones over the city of Erbil. Jordan's state-run Petra News Agency said that the kingdom's air defense systems had downed Iranian missiles, while air sirens sounded in Bahrain, according to the government there. Iranian officials say recent U.S. strikes have killed dozens of people and wounded hundreds, with new casualties reported Friday, when the U.S. military also acknowledged more injured service members. Iran effectively closed the strait to shipping traffic after the war started February 28th. That sent the price of oil soaring and gave Iran significant leverage in negotiations. The price of oil rose Friday above $86 a barrel, close to its highest level in a month, as crossings through the strait fell to a three-week low, according to an international shipping tracker.
1: But I definitely think you have seen this very discreet, extremely well-funded campaign to try to derail the negotiation and try to derail the deal. And, you know, there's this Time article that came out yesterday. A friend sent it to me. It's like worth reading because it lists a bunch of people who have quite literally been paid by a former Trump campaign person who was himself paid by certain elements within the Israeli government. And those people are attacking me viciously for quite literally trying to accomplish the negotiation objective that the president set for the country. So
2: what is their position? Like, are they attacking you how?
1: Oh, it's social media posts. It's, you know, they're leaking to reporters. They're attacking me obsessively, saying that we should not be negotiating with Iran. We should just keep the military campaign going indefinitely. And that is their explicit position. And coming after me saying that, you know, people have come after me and say that I'm influenced by Qatar, that I'm influenced by foreign governments, that, you know, I take my marching orders from Tucker Carlson. And when what I'm actually trying to do is accomplish what the President of the United States told me to accomplish, which is a settlement of this that accomplishes our objectives. Iran doesn't have a nuclear weapon. We have the free flow of oil and gas. And like, I should be clear. I don't mind that the, you know, let's say certain elements of the Israeli government want to criticize the deal or have disagreements about the deal. I don't even mind an effort to try to influence, you know, foreign governments try to influence the United States all the time. You know, Israel does it, other countries do it. It's just sort of the nature of the beast. What bothers me is actually when Americans allow, meaning American leadership, allows that influence to affect their judgment and to affect what they are advocating for. That's what really bothers me. People are always going to try to influence the United States of America, whether they're allies of ours or whether they're enemies of ours. But again, when I open up the pages of Time magazine and I see that there's a literal foreign influence campaign being funded to tank the very deal that I was pursuing, and oh, by the way, many of the people who were receiving that money were actually attacking me in completely dishonest ways, you know, my response to that is, well, go to hell. I'm going to do what I have to do for the American people. I represent Americans first.
3: Yemen's Houthi leader, Abdul Malik al-Houthi, said on Thursday, July 17th, that all Saudi oil and other vital facilities would be targets for the group's missiles and drones if Riyadh escalated its involvement in the conflict.
4: كل المنشآت النفطية السعودية والمنشآت الحيوية هي هدف لصواريخنا وطائراتنا المسيرة. لو ورط نفسه في العدوان الشامل على بلدنا واتجه للتصعيد بدلا من أن يحترم نفسه وأن يكف عن حصارنا. مسألة مختلفة تماما. بإصراره على الحصار واتجاهه للعدوان الشامل لن نألو جهدا في التصدي له بكل ما نملك وبكل ما سنملك، ومستعينين بالله ومتوكلين على الله وهو خير الناصرين.
3: The warning came after the Houthis fired missiles at Saudi Arabia, accusing the kingdom of bombing an airport under their control on Monday, marking a rupture in a four-year truce between the two sides. The Iran-aligned Houthis have previously targeted Saudi energy infrastructure. In 2019, they claimed responsibility for attacks on two key Saudi oil facilities that temporarily knocked out more than half of the kingdom's crude output. In 2022, they struck Saudi energy facilities again. At the time, the Saudi-led coalition said an Aramco petroleum products distribution station in Jeddah was hit and caught fire. Yemen has been mired in civil war for more than a decade since the Houthis seized the capital, Sana'a, prompting a Saudi-led military intervention in 2015 in support of the internationally recognized government.
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3: The conflict has since evolved into one of the world's worst humanitarian crises, leaving the country divided between a Saudi-backed government in Aden and a Houthi administration in Sana'a.

0: Israeli airstrikes caused widespread destruction across central Gaza, leaving homes in ruins and forcing residents to flee areas they had returned to during a fragile ceasefire. Israeli strikes hit Al-Nusayrat, Burej, Maghazi, and Deir al-Balah after evacuation orders were issued, reducing residential buildings and vehicles to rubble across several neighborhoods. Residents who fled with only minutes to spare returned to find their homes destroyed, with many searching through the debris by hand to recover any belongings that survived the bombardment. Families described carrying elderly relatives to safety before the strikes, only to return hours later and discover entire neighborhoods devastated.
1: اجت الناس صاروا يقولوا اخلاء اخلاء طلعنا مش نفهم وين الاخلاء ما حدش عارف كله بيجري طلعنا قعدنا عند جيراننا صارت الضربه شويه جينا لقينا كل هذا الدمار وكل هذا يعني كان شيء فظيع علينا يعني مش قادره اوصف لك يعني.
0: Palestinian residents said that the latest destruction shattered hopes of rebuilding their lives, questioning the meaning of a ceasefire as Israeli strikes continue almost daily.
2: شعب غزه كله ما عاشش يوم ولا عاش اي لحظه من وقف اطلاق النار كله وقف اطلاق نار واهم هذا وين ما كان فيش منطقه امنه في غزه بصراحه يعني لا خط اصفر ولا خط الرشيد ولا مكان في غزه كله امن كلهيتنا معرضين للموت وكلهيتنا معرضين للخطر لانه احنا بنعيش تحت ظل الاحتلال وتحت ظل العدوان.
0: The continuing bombardment has left many Palestinians repeatedly displaced, with thousands still struggling to find shelter, clean water, electricity, and the means to rebuild homes destroyed by the war.
3: More than 1,000 people protested in Kyiv after Ukraine fired its tech-savvy defense chief, Mykhailo Fedorov, amid a controversial cabinet reshuffle. They chanted shame outside Ukrainian President Volodymyr Zelensky's office and carried placards reading, "Bring Fedorov back." So what is happening in Ukraine's wartime government? Top energy executive Sergei Koretsky becomes Ukraine's new prime minister. The 48-year-old is an engineer and economist by training and has more than 20 years of experience in the energy sector. After enduring the heaviest bombardment of his energy infrastructure last winter, one of Koretsky's main tasks will be getting Ukraine ready for the next one as Russian attacks continue. The exclusion of Fedorov in the new cabinet has sparked public anger. 35-year-old Fedorov is a tech expert who has aimed to reshape Kyiv's outmanned army into a more efficient fighting force to take on Russia. He has been credited with cutting bureaucracy, boosting drone warfare, and pursuing a data-driven strategy to exhaust Russian forces. But supporters say his attempts to clean up defense procurement have angered parts of the establishment. He has also been criticized for failing to deliver quickly enough on his pledge to reform recruitment. Lawmakers say the new government could see the outgoing Interior Minister Ihor Klimenko replace Fedorov. Speaking to reporters, Fedorov said he had declined an offer from Zelensky to serve as an advisor. He also accused military chief Alexander Siersky of splitting the country. The military chief has faced criticism for a rigid command style, which some service members have said results in high troop losses.
0: Russian missiles struck the Black Sea port city of Odessa late Thursday, killing two people and injuring eight others, according to Ukrainian officials. The attack caused significant damage to residential areas, with 11 apartment buildings reportedly hit or damaged in the strike. Serhiy Lysak, a Ukrainian regional official, said emergency crews were deployed to the scene to assist victims, extinguish fires, and assess the damage. Odessa, a strategic Black Sea port, has been repeatedly targeted by Russian missile and drone attacks throughout the war, with civilian infrastructure frequently affected. Rescue operations and damage assessments were continuing as authorities worked to determine the full extent of the destruction.

Russia said on Thursday that its forces had struck multiple Ukrainian targets over the past 24 hours, while Ukraine reported attacks on Russian facilities. Russia's defense ministry said in its latest report that its forces had struck fuel, energy, and transport infrastructure, storage sites for long-range drones used by Ukrainian troops, as well as temporary deployment points of Ukrainian forces and foreign mercenaries across 147 areas. Russian air defense systems shot down 8 guided aerial bombs, 5 U.S.-made HIMARS rockets, and 802 fixed-wing drones, the report added. Ukrainian President Volodymyr Zelensky said on Thursday that Russian forces launched large-scale missile and drone strikes early that morning, causing casualties in Kyiv and other areas. On the same day, the General Staff of the Armed Forces of Ukraine reported that Ukrainian forces struck 6 oil tankers and 2 tugboats linked to Russian interests in the Black Sea and the Sea of Azov. Ukrainian forces also targeted Russian fuel depots and other facilities in regions including Donetsk, it said. Also on Thursday, Kremlin spokesperson Dmitry Peskov said Russia does not yet see any prospects for a quick resumption of negotiations with Ukraine, while maintaining openness to the negotiation process and valuing Turkey's mediation efforts.

0: Members of the Military Emergency Unit have been deployed to battle one of Spain's most active wildfires Friday in Orez in the Aragon region. The fire has burnt over 4,500 hectares in just over 2 days. Strong winds and high temperatures have forced authorities to evacuate 5 villages in the area. 5 villages have had to be evacuated, with some homes damaged in the area. 400 firefighters and 19 aerial units have also been deployed. Firefighters in the Madrid region were attempting to get a wildfire in a forest near the town of Lozoyuela under control. The extreme heat also had a deadly impact in among Spaniards. An estimated 937 deaths in Spain in June were attributed to excess heat, according to the Carlos Health Institute, an official Spanish monitoring agency. Last month was Spain's second hottest June on record, with temperatures 3.2 Celsius above the monthly normal average, according to the AEMET weather agency. A 5-day heat wave saw temperatures regularly surpass 40 Celsius. Wildfires are part of a natural process in forests that helps clean up the dead vegetation and debris that builds up on the forest floor. They also release nutrients back to help trees and other plants grow. But experts say that fires are becoming larger and more severe, so they're exceeding what forests can typically handle.
1: Now, fires are becoming larger and more severe, so they're exceeding what these forests are used to. And that is because of a combination of factors. One is that we have this legacy of forest management that's focused on putting out fires and not letting them burn. And that's led to this buildup of dead vegetation and debris.
0: In the U.S., there is a legacy of forest management that's focused on putting out fires and not letting them burn. This has led to this buildup of dead vegetation and debris, which provides additional fuel for fires. Experts also say climate change is making the conditions hotter and drier, priming them for fires and extending the season during which they typically occur.
2: Yeah, the increase in specifically forest fires around the world has a range of reasons. Of course, climate change is one key reason here. When we warm our atmosphere, it means it could take more water from the vegetation, it can dry out the vegetation more, and that simply means the vegetation becomes more flammable.
0: More people are also living in fire-prone areas, so there's more opportunity for human-driven ignitions from things like fireworks or campfires. Scientists are seeing that fires are burning so hot and covering such large areas that some forests are not recovering even years later. Controlled burns are trying to replace or replicate low-severity fires that keep forests healthy. The idea is to remove many trees and other flammable material in fire-prone areas to reduce the risk of more catastrophic wildfires. Experts say that in the changing environment, there is a need for ongoing funding and research to better understand these fires and what strategies will be most effective at mitigating the damages to people and ecosystems.
1: The environment's changing around us so quickly, making these fires more dangerous to people and ecosystems, and we need more funding, particularly from the federal government and not for public lands, to understand where these fires are going to occur and how we can mitigate the damages to people and ecosystems.

0: What we're seeing, especially on the eastern seaboard, is that these Canadian wildfires, and because of just wind currents, are having significant impacts on people's ability to be outside for any period of time. Even a few minutes can cause somebody that might have underlying lung disease to have an exacerbation. Even if you're otherwise healthy, this can cause reactions. So this is impacting everybody. We know that air pollution in all its forms causes fine particulate matter, soot, for lack of a better way to say it, to be released into the atmosphere, and then those particles lodge into the deepest crevices, the smallest arteries in our vital organs, our heart, our lungs, our brain, our kidneys, and it causes organ dysfunction because it causes inflammation within those organs. And I would say 10 years ago, we didn't really think about air pollution as a serious risk factor for chronic disease. Now we do. Now we realize that air pollution actually can cause serious impacts over the longer term, and that is really the concern here. A few months of exposure to poor air quality during wildfire season can accelerate aging. It can increase the risk of cognitive decline and early onset dementia. For pregnant women, we know that there's an impact to their babies developing immune system, and that can last and persist for years after birth. And in addition to preterm birth and intrauterine growth retardation, IUGR. The impacts here are far deeper and broader than I think we initially appreciated, say, in the early 2010s. And now, as we're studying this issue a lot more, air pollution is, in some ways, very similar to the breadth and depth of impacts of smoking cigarettes on the human body. We know cigarettes is a different mechanism, of course, but cigarette smoke doesn't just impact the lungs. It impacts every part of the human body, and it does so in a devastating way.
1: A landslide buried multiple buildings in China's southwestern municipality of Chongqing, prompting a large-scale emergency response, according to Chinese state media. Rescue teams were dispatched to the affected area to search for people who may be trapped beneath the debris, assess the extent of the damage, and assist affected residents. Authorities have not yet announced the number of casualties, injuries, or missing persons, and search and rescue operations remain ongoing. Officials have not confirmed the cause of the landslide, though the region is prone to such disasters during periods of prolonged or intense rainfall. Local authorities continue to monitor the site as emergency crews clear debris and work to locate any survivors.

0: Drone views on Thursday, July 16th, showed parts of the Loire River dried up, as most of metropolitan France faces an episode of drought. It is not unusual in some towns in the Loire Valley to see the sandy bottom of France's longest waterway as water levels drop during the summer. But water monitoring agency Vigicruz on Friday, July 17th, morning, recorded a water flow of 118 cubic meters per second at the Mont-Jean-sur-Loire measuring station, similar to levels usually observed in August. Ecological Transition Minister Monique Barbu said this week, France is facing an exceptional drought situation. As of Friday, 99 French departments have put in place water use restrictions, and 48 among them are listed as having crisis levels, according to Vigicruz. The drought comes after France experienced high temperatures and successive heat waves since May. The June heat wave set historical record highs for the period in many cities across the country.
1: We are united, and we put the power that comes from that unity at the service of people and places who have been waiting too long for politics to let them hope again. And that's what we're going to do, everybody. We're going to give them hope back. This is a proud moment you have given me and my family today, and an emotional one. But it is one for which I am ready. I am ready. Ready to lead and to build on the foundation laid by one person more than any other. Under Keir Starmer's leadership, we went from our worst defeat to one of the best victories in our history. Keir put Labour back in a position to change people's lives, and that is what we have been doing these last 2 years. People started to listen again. They gave us a fair hearing, as the great British public always do, and then another chance. But let's be honest, everybody, this is a last chance to change, and we must take it together, united together.
2: As the documents we are releasing show, CIA reporting explicitly stated, and I quote, in mid-2018, the Chinese Communist Party's policy was to leverage all domestic and foreign elements that were opposed to the U.S. president in an effort to reduce the U.S. president's votes and make him resign or prevent his re-election. Isn't that nice? Also, in mid-2018, China was working to influence the results of the U.S. midterm elections and later the results of the 2020 election.

0: presidential election itself. Separately, in mid-2019, the Chinese government's strategy against the United States was focused on undermining domestic confidence in the U.S. president. They wanted to just make you sound like your president wasn't so hot, when actually your president has done a great job. And they did everything possible to do exactly that. Recently, we found significant numbers of burn bags in formation, and this is a group of bags that were used to destroy information given by President Barack Hussein Obama to be burned. It was supposed to be burned. These bags were supposed to be at a different level by different people, incinerated and checked, but it never happened. Maybe we got lucky. We believe this was not done on purpose, but rather through gross incompetence of the people that were supposed to burn the bags.
1: Donald Trump has really exhausted Americans with these continued, repeated, relentless attempts to paint the 2020 elections as corrupt. He's going back in time without addressing the real needs of the American people, the rising costs of everything from gasoline to groceries. And people want to vote this November, and the turnout is going to be huge, even though Donald Trump has embarked on a campaign of suppressing the vote.
2: I've been warning for months that this president wants to interfere in this year's elections. I know there's a number of his advisors who want him to once again talk all out because they're afraid of what he might say that will probably be not based in fact at all. And my strong encouragement, and I don't care whether you're Democrat, Republican, or Independent, is to take the president's words tonight with a grain of salt, recognizing that he may be pulling non-facts or making presumptions about what happened in 2020 and what's happened going forward that are not fact-based.
3: I don't know why we're still talking about the 2020 election on either side of the aisle. We got important work to do, and I think the most important is coming up here in the midterms. In the meantime, to continue to do the people's work. And when we're talking about what happened 6 years ago, I don't think we're doing them any favors.
4: One recent Saturday evening, this man's 11-year-old daughter left home for a friend's birthday party in Baruipur, eastern India. She never returned. She was approached at this market, kidnapped, raped, bundled into a sack, and thrown into a pond by a gang of men, according to a local police officer. No parent should have to go through what we went through, her father says. But brutal sexual violence is endemic across India, with more than 80 rapes reported to police every day, according to national crime statistics. Victim blaming and shaming mean many more go unreported, activists say. Reuters reporter Tora Agarwala in New Delhi has been speaking to them.
5: Activists we spoke to said the main reasons for such crimes were deep-rooted misogyny and patriarchy, lack of gender-progressive personnel in police as well as judiciary across the country. There's also very slow judicial process which lead many perpetrators to believe that they can escape punishment.
4: The gang rape of a student in Delhi in 2012 triggered sweeping legal reforms, including more severe punishments for those convicted and fast-track courts. But India's dismal record persists. In the past month alone, two other cases involving children have prompted national outcry. A 12-year-old girl was gang-raped in various hotels before police rescued her. So far, police said 22 people have been arrested. A 7-year-old was also raped, murdered, and thrown into the shaft of a shopping mall under construction. Local residents often take justice into their own hands. And that's what happened next in Baruipur.
5: Locals vandalize shops, block roads, and an angry mob ended up lynching a man who was later said to be innocent. The main suspect in the case was arrested by the police, but just hours after, he was shot dead in police custody.

0: Gender rights activist Satapti Das says change starts with society.
1: Because we think that the rape culture is embedded in the people.
0: The crime has put Prime Minister Narendra Modi's Bharatiya Janata Party on the spot, just months after it took power for the first time in West Bengal state, where Barui is located. Women's safety was among its top poll promises. Ranjana Kumari, director of the Center for Social Research in Delhi, says systemic reform is needed.
2: One, that we need to have a proper police squad trained. We have to have proper forensic laboratories. We should be able to train our girls to report any kind of sexual advances that they may have experienced at any level. And also that political system, our governance system, our politicians should be more responsible and not politicize this issue. Instead, create systems and structures we can deliver justice to women quickly. Then only we will be able to control the rapes.

0: Meet the robot clothes that dress you. It's an idea that came to researcher Kim Nam-gyun as he was riding a bicycle and it started to rain.
1: Since I was in a situation where I couldn't use both hands, I thought it would be helpful if a raincoat could be put on automatically.
0: Kim is among researchers at South Korea's Advanced Institute of Science and Technology and Stanford University who have developed clothing that puts itself on. They develop technology that uses soft and flexible air-powered vines, which are embedded in clothing. When pressurized, the vines glide the fabric up over the wearer's body.
1: A vine robot has inherent compliance. It has the advantage of being able to grow while naturally conforming to a person, much like ivy climbing a wall.
0: Kim said that while the speed of the dressing process depends on the air pressure, it takes about 10 seconds for the robot to climb along the shape of the body. According to the researchers, the technology's potential also lies in the fact that the wearer does not have to stay motionless while being dressed and that it works without a complex control algorithm. Civil and environmental engineering professor Ryu Ji-hwan explained how the climbing ivy-inspired robot manages this type of movement.
2: Rather than the robot's entire body moving, it moves as its tip grows forward. And this brings many advantages. In particular, it can pass through narrow gaps, grow while adapting to the shape of its surrounding environment, and move regardless of whether the surface is slippery, sticky, or sloped.
0: Beyond helping elderly and disabled people, the team believes the technology could be useful anywhere people need to put on and take off protective clothing quickly without using their hands.
2: In the future, it could also be used in workplaces where people need to put on and take off special clothing quickly, such as cleanroom suits, protective suits in medical facilities, or uniforms used on semiconductor production lines.
3: Ziraat Bank is with you all around the world.

0: Wall Street ended the week with another down day on Friday as the Dow dropped more than 0.75%, the S&P 500 shed 1%, and the Nasdaq lost 1.4%. All three indexes also posted weekly losses. Semiconductor shares initially led the sell-off, which broadened as the session progressed. The Philadelphia Semiconductor Index, while still up about 65% year-to-date, logged its steepest weekly loss in over a year this week and has tumbled nearly 18% so far in July. Eric Lynch, managing director and co-portfolio manager at Suncoast Equity Management, said the decline reflects investor jitters over billions in AI-related spending.
1: You're seeing just continued consternation surrounding, hey, what's the ETA on this return on investment, right? And when TSMC, the fab company, reported this week, they said, look, things are great, but we're going to be building, you know, 15% even higher CapEx than we guided for. And our revenues are going to go up, you know, not quite as much as that in terms of the increase in guidance. So investors were concerned. And so it's probably going to be really important to see what the hyperscalers do this earnings season.

0: Microsoft, Google, Amazon, are they seeing revenues that are actually, you know, in line or ahead of their CapEx or not?
1: Elsewhere in the market, shares of Netflix tumbled more than 7% after the streaming giant's weaker-than-expected earnings forecast, raising doubts about the sustainability of the content growth momentum. Shares of Uber dropped 2% after the ride-sharing service announced it would acquire Germany's Delivery Hero in a deal worth nearly $15 billion. And shares of Intuitive Surgical plunged 14% after the company maintained its global growth forecast for procedures performed with its Da Vinci surgical robots and warned that changes to some insurance plans could hurt demand.
2: Farmers here in the Rostov region of southern Russia are expecting a good harvest, but they're worried. Long-range Ukrainian drone strikes on Russian fuel refineries have caused a spike in the price of diesel they need to fuel their tractors and combines, and attacks on ships in the Azov Sea have strangled a vital export route. Lyubov Fedorchenko is the general manager of this farm. She says that while the harvest is coming in, exports through the Black Sea have come to a standstill. Barley on halt, wheat on halt. She says they desperately need money now. They need to sell the harvest to buy diesel fuel and fertilizer. Fedorchenko's problems highlight the scale of the disruption to farmers in Russia, the world's top wheat exporter. Ukraine on Friday released footage of what it said were drone attacks on Russian cargo vessels and fuel tankers in the Black Sea. Russia and Ukraine have struck dozens of each other's ships in the past week, including tankers and cargo vessels, a new phase in a war that had been largely fought on the ground and in the skies. Russian Foreign Minister Sergei Lavrov this week condemned Ukraine's strikes on shipping, saying it, quote, goes beyond even piracy. A Ukrainian military source this week said they only strike, quote, military targets or targets that contribute to strengthening Russia's combat capability. And Ukraine's operations come as Russia has repeatedly attacked Ukrainian deep water ports, which are vital to Kiev's wartime economy. Those strikes have intensified in past weeks, and traders and analysts say they've led to a partial halt in grain shipments and an almost complete suspension of grain purchases at port terminals. Back in Russia, the agriculture minister on Friday promised farmers would get the fuel they needed after Ukraine hit several major refineries earlier this month. Fedorchenko says it's getting worse and worse every year. She described last year's crop stifled by drought, and this year it was the financial situation. There is a harvest, she said, but no way to sell it.

Japan's Nikkei 225 index plunged over 5% early Friday as computer chip makers and other winners of the artificial intelligence boom dragged down stock markets worldwide. Such companies were under pressure for weeks because of worries that their prices shot too high and that voracious demand for computer memory and processors may not be sustainable if AI ends up not producing as much profit and productivity as promised. Oil prices are near their highest in a month because of worries that the war with Iran will keep oil tankers out of the Strait of Hormuz and prevent shipments of crude from the Persian Gulf to customers worldwide. The price for a barrel of Brent crude briefly climbed above $86 per barrel before erasing the gain and falling back to settle at $84.23, down 0.8% from the day before.

The latest data from Eurostat showed that the Eurozone unexpectedly recorded a goods trade deficit in May as higher energy imports outweighed stagnant export growth. The single currency bloc posted a trade deficit of nearly $9 billion, missing market expectations for a surplus and marking a sharp reversal from a year earlier. Goods exports remained broadly unchanged from the previous year, while imports rose by 10%, driven largely by higher energy purchases. Eurostat said that the deterioration was also linked to smaller trade surpluses in machinery, vehicles, chemicals, and related products.

0: products. During the first 5 months of the year, the Eurozone's cumulative trade surplus narrowed significantly as exports declined and imports increased. The broader European Union also posted a goods trade deficit in May, compared with a surplus during the same month last year. Energy imports into the European Union jumped by more than 40%, widening the bloc's energy trade deficit and adding pressure to the overall trade balance. The data also showed the European Union's trade surplus with the United States narrowed, while its trade deficit with China widened further during the period. Britain has nationalized British Steel, taking full control of the loss-making company in an effort to safeguard the country's remaining primary steel production capacity. The government said that the move is intended to protect thousands of jobs, preserve domestic steelmaking, and secure supplies for industries including rail, construction, and automotive manufacturing.
1: This will protect the supply and enable us to start stabilizing this business and getting the business facing the future. We are living in a very uncertain world. If we were to lose the two blast furnaces behind us, if we were to lose the ability to produce primary steel in our country, we would be wholly dependent on supplies from other countries, and we all know that that means China and other producers around the world.
0: British authorities assumed operational control of the company last year after concerns its Chinese owner, Jingyi, could shut down the Scunthorpe plant, the country's last primary steelmaking facility. The nationalization follows a series of measures aimed at supporting Britain's steel sector, including new trade protections and a tariff agreement with the United States. Industry representatives welcomed the decision, but called for a long-term strategy to restore British Steel to commercial sustainability. China has strongly criticized the takeover, accusing Britain of disregarding Jingyi's contributions and damaging the legitimate rights and interests of Chinese investors. Beijing urged London to treat Chinese companies fairly, warning that the move could undermine investor confidence while pledging to support Chinese firms in protecting their interests.
2: Zirat Bank is with you all around the world.

0: mal. Desequilibrante.
1: Muy bueno.
2: Orgullo.
3: For the kids of Rocafonda, a working class neighborhood in Spain's Mataro, La Mina Mal means something special. On the pitches where the Spanish star honed his skills, he's a source of pride for aspiring soccer players like 7-year-old Dylan.
4: I'm the best because I'm here in the barrio and I like it.
3: Watching from a nearby bench, Yamal's cousin, Rayan, and his grandmother, Fatima Nazrawi. Here's what she says she'll do if her grandson scores in the World Cup final against Argentina on Sunday.
5: Voy a gritando. Voy a gritando. Voy a hacer muchas cosas.
3: Sunday's match pits Yamal against Argentina's Lionel Messi. Both are products of Barcelona's famed youth system.
6: Y pues ya ha llegado un momento que van a jugar los dos. Pues es increíble, la verdad, es increíble.
3: Rocafonda is also an area long associated with poverty and social exclusion. It's also home to a large migrant population. Yamal's mother is from Equatorial Guinea. His father is Moroccan. He's worn the flags of both countries on his boots and has been lauded by supporters and politicians as a symbol of an increasingly diverse Spain. But his boots are not the only tribute Yamal pays to his background. You might recognize this goal celebration, 304. It's a nod to Rocafonda's postal code, the place where he started his journey to the World Cup final and a place where he's a powerful symbol of what is possible.
7: I got one question for you. You and Lamine Mall, you guys took this iconic photo when he was a baby. And for you guys both to be going up against one another,

0: in his first World Cup final and potentially, hopefully not, your last, is very prophetic. What does that picture mean to you?
1: Lamine is an amazing player whom I follow closely because he plays for a club I love, and I always wish him the best and want the best for him. He is one of the world's leading stars. At 19, he has his whole career ahead of him, and he has a great opportunity to achieve something historic, which we will try our best to ensure doesn't happen this time. But yeah, I wish him the best. Honestly, looking at that photo is crazy because, well, that's life, right? I took a photo with him when he was a baby, and today we are both facing each other in a World Cup. He is undoubtedly one of the best in the world right now, and I wish him the best of luck because his success will also be good for Barcelona. And well, we will try to play a good match so that he isn't at his best, even though it will be difficult.
2: Oh my goodness. Well, obviously, I played in Spain, so I have a huge affection for Spain as a country and obviously for their football team. I think they've done an exceptional job this World Cup, and they deserve to be in the final. And with Argentina, they have Lionel. So, who's... Like I speak about Ricardo, I'll speak exactly the same about Lionel, because he's an exceptional player, but an exceptional person with the right values, and he treats everyone the way they should be treated, and he's an exceptional person. So I'm going around the houses, notice, and
3: we need an answer.
2: I'm gonna sit on the fence. I don't know who's gonna win. I want Lionel to do incredibly well because he's an exceptional person and player, and he plays for our team. But you know, Spain are going to be tough to play against. So I'm not going to say who I think's going to win. I'm just going to sit on the fence and enjoy the game as a, you know, as a fan.
3: Yeah. It wasn't a prediction. No.
2: I haven't been booed for a while.
3: He doesn't deserve to be booed.
2: I got booed a little bit at the game the other night, but that's okay. I wasn't expecting it here, but thanks.
3: No, we're hoping for a brilliant final, aren't we? Cannot wait. Really looking forward to it.
4: Argentina have had quite a lucky path through to the semi-finals. They made hard work of Cape Verde, they made hard work of Egypt, they're scoring last-minute goals. They scored last-minute goals against England. We probably let them through as opposed to them beating us. I don't think they've been very impressive throughout the tournament, whereas Spain are impressive. I mean, that performance against France was pure class. You know, that was a serious performance against a great opponent. And I think Spain are a lot better than Argentina, and I expect them to win the World Cup, and deservedly so.
5: I said Spain. I actually said France at the beginning of the tournament, but I'll say Spain. I think they can dictate it a lot. But then again, when you've got Messi on the side, you never know what's going to happen.
6: Sponsored by Hulk.

Greetings, I'm Jamila Nashida, and you're watching A-News NewsHour live from Istanbul. Let's take a look at our top stories. The U.S. military said it carried out the seventh night of strikes on Iran since President Donald Trump declared the temporary ceasefire agreement was over. Iran says it has hit U.S. assets in Bahrain, Jordan, and Kuwait following the latest round of U.S. strikes as multiple warning sirens are triggered in those countries under attack. Israeli airstrikes caused widespread destruction across central Gaza, leaving homes in ruins and forcing residents to flee areas they had returned to during a fragile ceasefire. Ukrainian President Volodymyr Zelensky has sought to contain a political backlash over the dismissal of his defense minister by naming a security official with deep experience in Ukraine's drone warfare to lead the ministry.

0: Iran as tensions over control of the Strait of Hormuz reach a dangerous new peak. Iranian media reported that U.S. strikes hit multiple areas across southern, central, and southwestern Iran overnight, with explosions heard.
1: United States and Iran exchange strikes aimed at infrastructure and military targets as their battle over the Strait of Hormuz intensified. The U.S. Central Command said that its seventh straight night of strikes had hit surveillance sites, military logistics infrastructure, underground weapon storage, and maritime capabilities. The region has endured days of back-and-forth attacks in a conflict increasingly focused on control of the strait. The collapse of an interim ceasefire leaves no clear end in sight for the war that the U.S. and Israel began more than 4 months ago. Kuwait said it was intercepting Iranian missiles and drones, while Iraq said it had shot down attack drones over the city of Erbil. Jordan's state-run Petra news agency said that the kingdom's air defense systems had downed Iranian missiles, while air sirens sounded in Bahrain, according to the government there. Iranian officials say recent U.S. strikes have killed dozens of people and wounded hundreds, with new casualties reported Friday, when the U.S. military also acknowledged more injured service members. Iran effectively closed the strait to shipping traffic after the war started February 28th. That sent the price of oil soaring and gave Iran significant leverage in negotiations. The price of oil rose Friday above $86 a barrel, close to its highest level in a month, as crossings through the strait fell to a three-week low, according to an international shipping tracker.
0: U.S. Vice President J.D. Vance accused foreign-backed actors of trying to derail negotiations with Iran while sharply criticizing elements within the Israeli government over their efforts to influence U.S. policy.
2: But I definitely think you have seen this very discreet, extremely well-funded campaign to try to derail the negotiation and try to derail the deal. And, you know, there's this Time article that came out yesterday. A friend sent it to me. It's like worth reading because it lists a bunch of people who have quite literally been paid by a former Trump campaign person who was himself paid by certain elements within the Israeli government. And those people are attacking me viciously for quite literally trying to accomplish the negotiation objective that the president set for the country. So
3: what is their position? Like, are they attacking you how?
2: Oh, it's social media posts. It's, you know, they're leaking to reporters. They're attacking me obsessively, saying that we should not be negotiating with Iran. We should just keep the military campaign going indefinitely. And that is their explicit position. And coming after me saying that, you know, people have come after me and say that I'm influenced by Qatar, that I'm influenced by foreign governments, that, you know, I take my marching orders from Tucker Carlson. And when what I'm actually trying to do is accomplish what the President of the United States told me to accomplish, which is a settlement of this that accomplishes our objectives. Iran doesn't have a nuclear weapon. We have the free flow of oil and gas. And like, I should be clear. I don't actually mind. I don't mind that the, you know, let's say certain elements of the Israeli government want to criticize the deal or have disagreements about the deal. I don't even mind an effort to try to influence, you know, foreign governments try to influence the United States all the time. You know, Israel does it, other countries do it. It's just sort of the nature of the beast. What bothers me is actually when Americans allow, meaning American leadership, allows that influence to affect their judgment and to affect what they are advocating for. That's what really bothers me. People are always going to try to influence the United States of America, whether they're allies of ours or whether they're enemies of ours. But again, when I open up the pages of Time magazine and I see that there's a literal foreign influence campaign being funded to tank the very deal that I was pursuing, and oh, by the way, many of the people who were receiving that money were actually attacking me in completely dishonest ways, you know, my response to that is, well, go to hell. I'm going to do what I have to do for the American people. I represent Americans first.

0: Houthi leader warned that the Saudi oil facilities will be targeted if Riyadh escalates its military involvement in Yemen, threatening a major expansion of the conflict.
1: Yemen's Houthi leader, Abdul Malik al-Houthi, said on Thursday, July 17th, that all Saudi oil and other vital facilities would be targets for the group's missiles and drones if Riyadh escalated its involvement in the conflict.
2: كل المنشآت النفطية السعودية والمنشآت الحيوية هي هدف لصواريخنا وطائراتنا المسيرة لورط نفسه في العدوان الشامل على بلدنا واتجه للتصعيد بدلا من أن يحترم نفسه وأن يكف عن حصارنا مسألة مختلفة تماما بإصراره على الحصار واتجاهه للعدوان الشامل لن نألو جهدا في التصدي له بكل ما نملك وبكل ما سنملك ومستعينين بالله ومتوكلين على الله وهو خير الناصرين.
1: The warning came after the Houthis fired missiles at Saudi Arabia, accusing the kingdom of bombing an airport under their control on Monday, marking a rupture in a four-year truce between the two sides. The Iran-aligned Houthis have previously targeted Saudi energy infrastructure. In 2019, they claimed responsibility for attacks on two key Saudi oil facilities that temporarily knocked out more than half of the kingdom's crude output. In 2022, they struck Saudi energy facilities again. At the time, the Saudi-led coalition said an Aramco petroleum products distribution station in Jeddah was hit and caught fire. Yemen has been mired in civil war for more than a decade since the Houthis seized the capital, Sana'a, prompting a Saudi-led military intervention in 2015 in support of the internationally recognized government.
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1: The conflict has since evolved into one of the world's worst humanitarian crises, leaving the country divided between a Saudi-backed government in Aden and a Houthi administration in Sana'a.
0: At least 12 Palestinians killed in Israeli strikes across Gaza, including mourners leaving a funeral amid reports of continued attacks despite the ceasefire.
1: Israeli strikes across the Gaza Strip killed at least 12 people on Friday, including mourners leaving a funeral in the Nusayrat refugee camp, according to Palestinian health officials. Medical officials said one of the strikes targeted people gathered after funeral prayers, killing several mourners and injuring dozens. The casualties were taken to Al-Auda Hospital, where emergency teams treated the wounded. Other strikes elsewhere in Gaza also resulted in fatalities, bringing the total death toll from Friday's attacks to at least 12, according to health authorities. There was no immediate comment from the Israeli military on the reported strikes. Hamas condemned the attacks, accusing Israel of systematic and continuous violations of the Gaza ceasefire agreement. The latest violence comes amid continued reports of Israeli strikes across the Gaza Strip, despite the ceasefire, with local authorities warning that civilians remain at risk.
0: Israeli airstrikes devastated parts of central Gaza, forcing another wave of displacement and deepening the humanitarian crisis, despite a fragile ceasefire.
1: Israeli airstrikes caused widespread destruction across central Gaza, leaving homes in ruins and forcing residents to flee areas they had returned to during a fragile ceasefire. Israeli strikes hit Al-Nusayrat, Burej, Maghazi, and Deir al-Balah after evacuation orders were issued, reducing residential buildings and vehicles to rubble across several neighborhoods. Residents who fled with only minutes to spare returned to find their homes destroyed, with many searching through the debris by hand to recover any belongings that survived the bombardment. Families

0: described carrying elderly relatives to safety before the strikes, only to return hours later and discover entire neighborhoods devastated.
1: اجت الناس صاروا يقولوا اخلاء طلعنا نفهم وين الاخلاء ما حدش عارف كله بيجري طلعنا قعدنا عند جيراننا صارت الضربه شويه جينا لقينا كل هذا الدمار وكل هذا يعني كان شيء فظيع علينا يعني مش قادره اوصف لك يعني.
0: Palestinian residents said that the latest destruction shattered hopes of rebuilding their lives, questioning the meaning of a ceasefire as Israeli strikes continue almost daily.
2: شعب غزه كله ما عاشش يوم ولا عاش اي لحظه من وقف اطلاق النار، كله وقف اطلاق نار واهم هذا. وين ما كان فيش منطقه امنه في غزه بصراحه يعني. لا خط اصفر ولا خط الرشيد ولا مكان في غزه كله امن، كل هيئتنا معرضين للموت وكل هيئتنا معرضين للخطر، لانه احنا بنعيش تحت ظل الاحتلال وتحت ظل العدوان.
0: The continuing bombardment has left many Palestinians repeatedly displaced, with thousands still struggling to find shelter, clean water, electricity, and the means to rebuild homes destroyed by the war.
3: Rare protests erupted in Ukraine over the dismissal of Defense Minister Mykhailo Fedorov as a dispute between the reformer and Kyiv's top generals spilled into the open during the president's second overhaul of his wartime cabinet in a year. Vanessa Chan explains Ukraine's latest wartime cabinet reshuffle.
4: More than 1,000 people protested in Kyiv after Ukraine fired its tech-savvy defense chief, Mykhailo Fedorov, amid a controversial cabinet reshuffle. They chanted shame outside Ukrainian President Volodymyr Zelensky's office and carried placards reading, "Bring Fedorov back." So what is happening in Ukraine's wartime government? Top energy executive Sergei Koretsky becomes Ukraine's new prime minister. The 48-year-old is an engineer and economist by training and has more than 20 years of experience in the energy sector. After enduring the heaviest bombardment of his energy infrastructure last winter, one of Koretsky's main tasks will be getting Ukraine ready for the next one as Russian attacks continue. The exclusion of Fedorov in the new cabinet has sparked public anger. 35-year-old Fedorov is a tech expert who has aimed to reshape Kyiv's outmanned army into a more efficient fighting force to take on Russia. He has been credited with cutting bureaucracy, boosting drone warfare, and pursuing a data-driven strategy to exhaust Russian forces. But supporters say his attempts to clean up defense procurement have angered parts of the establishment. He has also been criticized for failing to deliver quickly enough on his pledge to reform recruitment. Lawmakers say the new government could see the outgoing Interior Minister Ihor Klimenko replace Fedorov. Speaking to reporters, Fedorov said he had declined an offer from Zelensky to serve as an advisor. He also accused military chief Alexander Siersky of splitting the country. The military chief has faced criticism for a rigid command style, which some service members have said results in high troop losses.
3: Russian missile strike on Ukraine's Black Sea port of Odessa kills two people, injures eight, and damages residential buildings.
0: Russian missiles struck the Black Sea port city of Odessa late Thursday, killing two people and injuring eight others, according to Ukrainian officials. The attack caused significant damage to residential areas, with 11 apartment buildings reportedly hit or damaged in the strike. Serhiy Lysak, a Ukrainian regional official, said emergency crews were deployed to the scene to assist victims, extinguish fires, and assess the damage. Odessa, a strategic Black Sea port, has been repeatedly targeted by Russian missile and drone attacks throughout the war, with civilian infrastructure frequently affected. Rescue operations and damage assessments were continuing as authorities worked to determine the full extent of the destruction.
3: Multiple wildfires were burning across Spain, authorities said, including in Aragon and Madrid regions. In Aragon, a wildfire has burned through 7,600 hectares of land.

0: Members of the Military Emergency Unit have been deployed to battle one of Spain's most active wildfires Friday in Orez in the Aragon region. The fire has burnt over 4,500 hectares in just over 2 days. Strong winds and high temperatures have forced authorities to evacuate 5 villages in the area. 5 villages have had to be evacuated, with some homes damaged in the area. 400 firefighters and 19 aerial units have also been deployed. Firefighters in the Madrid region were attempting to get a wildfire in a forest near the town of Lozoyuela under control. The extreme heat also had a deadly impact in among Spaniards. An estimated 937 deaths in Spain in June were attributed to excess heat, according to the Carlos Health Institute, an official Spanish monitoring agency. Last month was Spain's second hottest June on record, with temperatures 3.2 Celsius above the monthly normal average, according to the AEMET weather agency. A 5-day heat wave saw temperatures regularly surpass 40 Celsius.
1: Thick plumes of smoke billowed into the sky as buildings burned in Norway, while firefighting helicopters repeatedly dropped water in an effort to contain the fast-moving blaze.
0: Helicopters dropped water over burning buildings while thick plumes of smoke rose from a raging blaze on a hillside, as seen in footage taken from Krokstadelva, Norway. The video showed flames spreading near a wooded area, with 2 helicopters dousing the blaze from above. Reuters was able to verify the location by the buildings, business signs, and gas station that matched the archive and satellite imagery of the area. The date was verified by original file metadata and corroborating media visuals of the fire aftermath. More than 100 homes were destroyed by fire on Friday near the city of Drammen in southern Norway, as firefighters battled to contain the flames amid strong winds, rescue officials said. Thick black smoke covered the area, located some 50 kilometers west of Oslo. But there were no reports of casualties or people missing from the blaze, which hit a neighborhood of terraced housing. It was not immediately known where or how the fire began.
2: Zeraert Bank is with you all around the world.

0: grain farmers in southern Russia have seen fuel costs spike after Ukrainian strikes on energy infrastructure and long-range drone strikes on cargo vessels in the Azov Sea have shut down access to export markets.
1: Farmers here in the Rostov region of southern Russia are expecting a good harvest, but they're worried. Long-range Ukrainian drone strikes on Russian fuel refineries have caused a spike in the price of diesel they need to fuel their tractors and combines. And attacks on ships in the Azov Sea have strangled a vital export route. Lyubov Fedorchenko is the general manager of this farm. She says that while the harvest is coming in, exports through the Black Sea have come to a standstill. Barley on halt, wheat on halt. She says they desperately need money now. They need to sell the harvest to buy diesel fuel and fertilizer. Fedorchenko's problems highlight the scale of the disruption to farmers in Russia, the world's top wheat exporter. Ukraine on Friday released footage of what it said were drone attacks on Russian cargo vessels and fuel tankers in the Black Sea. Russia and Ukraine have struck dozens of each other's ships in the past week, including tankers and cargo vessels, a new phase in a war that had been largely fought on the ground and in the skies. Russian Foreign Minister Sergei Lavrov this week condemned Ukraine's strikes on shipping, saying it, quote, goes beyond even piracy. A Ukrainian military source this week said they only strike, quote, military targets or targets that contribute to strengthening Russia's combat capability. And Ukraine's operations come as Russia has repeatedly attacked Ukrainian deep water ports, which are vital to Kiev's wartime economy. Those strikes have intensified in past weeks, and traders and analysts say they've led to a partial halt in grain shipments and an almost complete suspension of grain purchases at port terminals. Back in Russia, the agriculture minister on Friday promised farmers would get the fuel they needed after Ukraine hit several major refineries earlier this month. Fedorchenko says it's getting worse and worse every year. She described last year's crop

0: stifled by drought, and this year it was the financial situation. There is a harvest, she said, but no way to sell it.
1: Wall Street extended its decline on Friday as a pullback on stocks associated with the AI boom, which has driven many of the gains so far this year, morphed into a larger risk-off sentiment.
2: Wall Street ended the week with another down day on Friday as the Dow dropped more than 0.75%, the S&P 500 shed 1%, and the Nasdaq lost 1.4%. All three indexes also posted weekly losses. Semiconductor shares initially led the sell-off, which broadened as the session progressed. The Philadelphia Semiconductor Index, while still up about 65% year-to-date, logged its steepest weekly loss in over a year this week and has tumbled nearly 18% so far in July. Eric Lynch, managing director and co-portfolio manager at Suncoast Equity Management, said the decline reflects investor jitters over billions in AI-related spending.
3: You're seeing just continued consternation surrounding, hey, what's the ETA on this return on investment, right? And when TSMC, the fab company, reported this week, they said, look, things are great, but we're going to be building, you know, 15% even higher CapEx than we guided for. And our revenues are going to go up, you know, not quite as much as that in terms of the increase in guidance. So investors were concerned. And so it's probably going to be really important to see what the hyperscalers do this earnings season. Microsoft, Google, Amazon, are they seeing revenues that are actually, you know, in line or ahead of their CapEx or not?
2: Elsewhere in the market, shares of Netflix tumbled more than 7% after the streaming giant's weaker-than-expected earnings forecast, raising doubts about the sustainability of the content growth momentum. Shares of Uber dropped 2% after the ride-sharing service announced it would acquire Germany's Delivery Hero in a deal worth nearly $15 billion. And shares of Intuitive Surgical plunged 14% after the company maintained its global growth forecast for procedures performed with its Da Vinci surgical robots and warned that changes to some insurance plans could hurt demand.
1: Japan's Nikkei share gauge tumbled more than 5% as a global rout in chipmakers and an escalation in the Middle East conflict prompted investors to shun risk assets.
4: Japan's Nikkei 225 index plunged over 5% early Friday as computer chip makers and other winners of the artificial intelligence boom dragged down stock markets worldwide. Such companies were under pressure for weeks because of worries that their prices shot too high and that voracious demand for computer memory and processors may not be sustainable if AI ends up not producing as much profit and productivity as promised. Oil prices are near their highest in a month because of worries that the war with Iran will keep oil tankers out of the Strait of Hormuz and prevent shipments of crude from the Persian Gulf to customers worldwide. The price for a barrel of Brent crude briefly climbed above $86 per barrel before erasing the gain and falling back to settle at $84.23, down 0.8% from the day before.
1: Britain has brought British Steel into public ownership, seeking to safeguard domestic steel production, despite sharp criticism over China over the takeover.
5: Britain has nationalized British Steel, taking full control of the loss-making company in an effort to safeguard the country's remaining primary steel production capacity. The government said that the move is intended to protect thousands of jobs, preserve domestic steelmaking, and secure supplies for industries including rail, construction, and automotive manufacturing.
6: This will protect the supply and enable us to start stabilizing this business and getting the business facing the future. We are living in a very uncertain world. If we were to lose the two blast furnaces behind us, if we were to lose the ability to produce primary steel in our our country, we would be wholly dependent on supplies from other countries. And we all know that that means China and other producers.

0: bases around the world.
1: British authorities assumed operational control of the company last year after concerns its Chinese owner, Jingyi, could shut down the Scunthorpe plant, the country's last primary steelmaking facility. The nationalization follows a series of measures aimed at supporting Britain's steel sector, including new trade protections and a tariff agreement with the United States. Industry representatives welcomed the decision, but called for a long-term strategy to restore British steel to commercial sustainability. China has strongly criticized the takeover, accusing Britain of disregarding Jingyi's contributions and damaging the legitimate rights and interests of Chinese investors. Beijing urged London to treat Chinese companies fairly, warning that the move could undermine investor confidence while pledging to support Chinese firms in protecting their interests.
2: Ziraat Bank is with you all around the world.
3: That's all for now. Let's take a short break.

0: And we're back from our break. Heavy smoke from hundreds of Canadian wildfires has blanketed large parts of the U.S., triggering health warnings as officials urge residents to stay indoors.
1: What we're seeing, especially on the eastern seaboard, is that these Canadian wildfires, and because of just wind currents, are having significant impacts on people's ability to be outside for any period of time. You know, even a few minutes can cause somebody that might have underlying lung disease to have an exacerbation. Even if you're otherwise healthy, this can cause reactions. So this is impacting everybody. We know that air pollution in all its forms causes fine particulate matter soot, for lack of a better way to say it, to be released into the atmosphere. And then those particles lodge into the deepest crevices, the smallest arteries in our vital organs, our heart, our lungs, our brain, our kidneys, and it causes organ dysfunction because it causes inflammation within those organs. And I would say 10 years ago, we didn't really think about air pollution as a serious risk factor for chronic disease. Now we do. Now we realize that air pollution actually can cause serious impacts over the longer term, and that is really the concern here. A few months of exposure to poor air quality during wildfire season can accelerate aging. It can increase the risk of cognitive decline and early onset dementia. For pregnant women, we know that there's an impact to their baby's developing immune system, and that can last and persist for years after birth. And in addition to preterm birth and intrauterine growth retardation, IUGR,

0: Night on the outskirts of China's Chongqing kills at least 8 people, leaves 34 missing, and buries residential buildings as hundreds of rescuers continue search operations.
1: A landslide Friday on the outskirts of the southwestern Chinese city of Chongqing killed at least 8 people and left 34 missing, burying residential buildings and forcing more than 1,100 people to evacuate, according to local officials and state media reports. The landslide occurred at around 9:08 a.m. in Pengshui County on the outer edge of the Chongqing municipality, when massive amounts of rocks and soil washed downslope, burying more than 10 residential buildings. 10 people were rescued from the debris, including 2 who were seriously injured, Pengshui County Mayor Ren Xujiang said. Chinese President Xi Jinping asked authorities to determine the cause of the disaster. The landslide contained about 18,000 cubic meters of rocks and debris, and the largest single rock was around 3,000 cubic meters. Water, electricity, and gas supplies were cut off within a 1 kilometer radius of the landslide to prevent further disruptions. Over 800 rescuers worked on site, a local government statement said. Residents said local officials and communities organized an evacuation after small rocks fell and unusual sounds were heard from the hills. The rain-triggered landslide occurred near a section of the Wujiang River, which cuts through karst mountains peppered with small towns and terraces. Authorities said they sent more than 13,000 disaster relief items to Chongqing, including tents, folding beds, and family emergency kits.
0: Parts of France's longest river have dried up as an exceptional drought tightens its grip across the country, but water restrictions now in place in all metropolitan departments.
1: Drone views on Thursday, July 16th, showed parts of the Loire River dried up, as most of metropolitan France faces an episode of drought. It is not unusual in some towns in the Loire Valley to see the sandy bottom of France's longest waterway as water levels drop during the summer. But water monitoring agency Vigicruz on Friday, July 17th, morning, recorded a water flow of 118 cubic meters per second at the Mont-Jean-sur-Loire measuring station, similar to levels usually observed in August. Ecological Transition Minister Monique Barbu said this week, France is facing an exceptional drought situation. As of Friday, 99 French departments have put in place water use restrictions, and 48 among them are listed as having crisis levels, according to Vigicruz. The drought comes after France experienced high temperatures in successive heat waves since May. The June heat wave set historical record highs for the period in many cities across the country.
0: Andy Burnham was officially declared leader of Britain's governing Labour Party on Friday, promising to bring hope to the British people and purpose to the floundering government as he cleared his final hurdle to take office as Prime Minister next week.
2: We are united, and we put the power that comes from that unity at the service of people and places who have been waiting too long for politics to let them hope again. And that's what we're going to do, everybody. We're going to give them hope back. This is a proud moment you have given me and my family today, and an emotional one. But it is one for which I am ready. I am ready. Ready to lead and to build on the foundation laid by one person more than any other. Under Keir Starmer's leadership, we went from our worst defeat to one of the best victories in our history. Keir put Labour back in a position to change people's lives, and that is what we have been doing these last 2 years. People started to listen again. they gave us a fair hearing.

0: cheering, as the great British public always do. And then another chance. But let's be honest, everybody, this is a last chance to change, and we must take it together, united together.
1: US President Donald Trump accused China of election interference in 2020 elections and announced the release of sensitive evidence related with election fraud, renewing attention on his long-running complaints about voting system in America.
2: As the documents we are releasing show, CIA reporting explicitly stated, and I quote, in mid-2018, the Chinese Communist Party's policy was to leverage all domestic and foreign elements that were opposed to the U.S. president in an effort to reduce the U.S. president's votes and make him resign or prevent his reelection. Isn't that nice? Also, in mid-2018, China was working to influence the results of the U.S. midterm elections and later the results of the 2020 presidential election itself. Separately, in mid-2019, the Chinese government's strategy against the United States was focused on undermining domestic confidence in the U.S. president. They wanted to just make you sound like your president wasn't so hot, when actually your president has done a great job, and they did everything possible to do exactly that. Recently, we found significant numbers of burn bags in formation, and this is a group of bags that were used to destroy information given by President Barack Hussein Obama to be burned. It was supposed to be burned. These bags were supposed to be at a different level by different people, incinerated and checked, but it never happened. Maybe we got lucky. We believe this was not done on purpose, but rather through gross incompetence of the people that were supposed to burn the bags.
1: Democratic Party senators label President Donald Trump as conspirator of chief and suggest the president intends to interfere in the upcoming midterm elections to be held later this year.
3: Donald Trump has really exhausted Americans with these continued, repeated, relentless attempts to paint the 2020 elections as corrupt. He's going back in time without addressing the real needs of the American people, the rising costs of everything from gasoline to groceries. And people want to vote this November, and the turnout is going to be huge, even though Donald Trump has embarked on a campaign of suppressing the vote.
4: I've been warning for months that this president wants to interfere in this year's elections. I know there's a number of his advisors who want him to once again talk aloud because they're afraid of what he might say that will probably be not based in fact at all. And my strong encouragement, and I don't care whether you're a Democrat, Republican, Independent, is to take the president's words tonight with a grain of salt, recognizing that he may be pulling non-facts or making presumptions about what happened in 2020 and what's happened going forward that are not fact-based.
5: I don't know why we're still talking about the 2020 election on either side of the aisle. We got important work to do, and I think the most important is coming up here in the midterms. In the meantime, to continue to do the people's work. And when we're talking about what happened 6 years ago, I don't think we're doing them any favors.

0: Yamal. Desequilibrante.
1: Muy bueno. 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
2: Orgullo.
3: For the kids of Roca Fonda, a working class neighborhood in Spain's Mataro, Lamin Yamal means something special. On the pitches where the Spanish star honed his skills, he's a source of pride for aspiring soccer players like 7-year-old Dylan.
4: Para mí es el mejor porque es de aquí del barrio y me gusta.
3: Watching from a nearby bench, Yamal's cousin, Ryan, and his grandmother, Fatima Nazrawi. Here's what she says she'll do if her grandson scores in the World Cup final against Argentina on Sunday.
5: Voy a gritando, voy a gritando, voy a hacer muchas cosas.
3: Sunday's match pits Yamal against Argentina's Lionel Messi. Both are products of Barcelona's famed youth system.
6: Y pues ya ha llegado un momento que van a jugar los dos. Pues es increíble, la verdad, es increíble.
3: Roca Fonda is also an area long associated with poverty and social exclusion. It's also home to a large migrant population. Yamal's mother is from Equatorial Guinea. His father is Moroccan. He's worn the flags of both countries on his boots and has been lauded by supporters and politicians as a symbol of an increasingly diverse Spain. But his boots are not the only tribute Yamal pays to his background. You might recognize this goal celebration, 304. It's a nod to Roca Fonda's postal code, the place where he started his journey to the World Cup final and a place where he's a powerful symbol of what is possible.
7: I got one question for you. You and Lamin Yamal, you guys took this iconic photo when he was a baby. And for you guys both to be going up against one another in his first World Cup final and potentially, hopefully not, your last, is very prophetic. What does that picture mean to you?
8: No, bueno, Lamin
9: Lamin is an amazing player whom I follow closely because he plays for a club I love, and I always wish him the best and want the best for him. He is one of the world's leading stars. At 19, he has his whole career ahead of him, and he has a great opportunity to achieve something historic, which we will try our best to ensure doesn't happen this time. But yeah, I wish him the best. Honestly, looking at that photo is crazy because, well, that's life, right? I took a photo with him when he was a baby, and today we are both facing each other in a World Cup. He is undoubtedly one of the best in the world right now, and I wish him the best of luck because his success will also be good for Barcelona. And well, we will try to play a good match so that he isn't at his best, even though it will be difficult.
6: Oh my goodness. Well, obviously, I played in Spain, so I have a huge affection for Spain as a country and obviously for their football team. I think they've done an exceptional job this World Cup, and they deserve to be in the final. And with Argentina, they have Lionel. So, who's... Like I speak about Ricardo, I'll speak exactly the same about Lionel, because he's an exceptional player, but an exceptional person with the right values, and he treats everyone the way they should be treated, and is an exceptional person. So I'm going around the houses with notice. And
10: we need an answer.
6: I'm gonna sit on the fence. I don't know who's going to win. I want Lionel to do incredibly well because he's an exceptional person and player, and he plays for our team. But, you know, Spain are going to be tough to play against. So I'm not going to say who I think's going to win. I'm just going to sit on the fence and enjoy the game as a, you know, as a fan.
10: Yeah. It was the prediction. No.
6: I haven't been booed for a while.
10: He doesn't deserve to be booed.
6: I got booed a little bit at the game the other night, but that's okay. I wasn't expecting it here, but... Thanks.
10: No, we're hoping for a brilliant final, aren't we? Cannot wait. Really looking forward to it.
11: Argentina have had quite a
2: a lucky path through to the semi-finals. They made hard work of Cape Verde. They made hard work of Egypt. They're scoring last-minute goals. They scored last-minute goals against England. We probably let them through as opposed to them beating us. I don't think they've been very impressive throughout the tournament, whereas Spain are impressive. I mean, that performance against France was pure class. You know, that was a serious performance against a great opponent. And I think Spain are a lot better than Argentina, and I expect them to win the World Cup, and deservedly so.

0: I said Spain. I actually said France at the beginning of the tournament, but I'll say Spain. I think they can dictate it a lot. But then again, when you've got Messi on the side, you never know what's going to happen.
1: I know the expectations that this team has, a lot of pressure. Coach Spohr talked about pressure, and I think I thrive pressure. I think I need pressure at this time of my career. I think in order for me to go to the next level, I got to get out of my comfort zone, and I feel like Miami was the place for me to be. We are very like-minded as a team and me, and it was a no-brainer. I wanted to be here. I'm excited to be here, and I want to get to work. The reason that I really changed my number is because I feel like, 34 holds so much weight and has so much history. And out of the, respect to, the organization that drafted me and I played for 13 years, I decided to leave that number there and try to start a new chapter. Hopefully I can leave my mark here in Miami and make number 7 as legendary as number 34. But it's almost like having a closure for me, mentally and emotionally. Just to have a closure from that number, because it meant a lot to me. And number 7 looks good. It's fresh. It's clean. I saw some kids wearing it in the street, so I'm excited to create more moments with that number.
2: Not a whole lot to add. A little while ago, Pat called me into his office, and he looked at me and said, "Do you want to coach Giannis?" Yes. I didn't ask why he asked the question. I didn't ask how it could work. I just walked out of the office and let him and Andy get to work. But obviously, this is a great day for City of Miami, the organization. And we're hopeful that this is an amazing day and run for Giannis and his family. We're excited about it, obviously, and that's a big-time understatement.

0: It's beautiful. It's absolutely great. As well as it's great that the referee will be Slavko.
1: So first of all, shock, then happiness. I was shaking, so it's an incredible honor to get the World Cup final. It's something that it's only a dream for a referee, for a young referee when it starts. So I'm very proud of myself, my team. First of all, it's very difficult to put everything in words, but I'm very proud to represent my country, Slovenia, in such a the biggest sport event in the world. So yeah, I'm very proud. My team is very proud, and we will do our best.
0: There are many pieces of the puzzle that have to be combined all together to get the picture of the final referee. And it's something that goes through the competition. Of course, the performances are those matters the most. But of course, the matches he refereed before. Also, the fact that his team is not playing this competition. But mainly the performances. At the end of the day, it's what really matters.
2: Sponsored by Halkbank.

Founded in 1999 in Vienna, Austria, VakıfBank Bank International AG operates branches in Vienna, Frankfurt, and Cologne, as well as a representative office in Budapest, employing 73 staff members. The bank plays a significant role in strengthening economic relations and foreign trade between Turkey, Austria, and Germany. It primarily focuses on financing the commercial activities of its corporate clients and investing in bonds. With a strong capital and liquidity structure, the bank reached a total asset size of 991 million euro by the end of 2024. Thanks to its strong brand recognition, it serves approximately 13,000 customers across a broad base.

I'm Sue Doza with your global weather update. Let's start. Across much of Europe, light clouds are moving quickly across the region. Athens will be partly cloudy at 35 degrees, while Ankara has similar weather at 30. Farther west, warmer conditions take hold for most of the continent. Rome is sunny at 36 degrees and Berlin is cloudy at 29. In the Balkans, temperatures remain on the warmer side. Tirana is partly cloudy at 36 degrees, while Pristina has similar weather at 31. The Middle East warms up today, though. Mecca peaks at 40 degrees and Baghdad is sunny at 46. In Central Asia, Almaty is partly cloudy at 38 degrees, while Baku has similar weather for today. Farther east, Bangkok is partly cloudy at 33 degrees and Urumqi has similar weather at 34. Across Africa, Casablanca is partly cloudy at 26 degrees, while Tripoli is sunny at 33. In North America, Toronto was partly cloudy and Los Angeles has similar weather at 31. In South America, Buenos Aires is at 20 degrees, while Caracas is partly cloudy at 26. Across Oceania, Sydney is rainy at 17 degrees, while Port Moresby is at 28 for today. That's the latest global weather update. 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

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Invisible threats abound at every turn. But humanity soldiers on, working tirelessly to emerge from darkness into light.

leading the way, A-News is here to guide you, shining a light on the latest developments. Clear and undiluted, bringing you the facts through thick and thin. A-News. Perspectives change. Truth remains.

onward, I would like to describe how

Greetings, I'm Jawan Ashadan. You're watching E-News, News Hour, live from Istanbul. Let's take a look at our top stories. The U.S. military said it carried out the seventh night of strikes on Iran since President Donald Trump declared the temporary ceasefire agreement was over. Iran says it has hit U.S. assets in Bahrain, Jordan, and Kuwait following the latest round of U.S. strikes as multiple warning sirens are triggered in those countries under attack. Israeli airstrikes caused widespread destruction across central Gaza, leaving homes in ruins and forcing residents to flee areas they had returned to during a fragile ceasefire. Scientists warn that climate change and prolonged drought are making fires larger, more intense, and more destructive, pushing ecosystems beyond their ability to recover.

0: The United States has launched military strikes against Iran as tensions over control of the Strait of Hormuz reach a dangerous new peak. Iranian media reported that U.S. strikes hit multiple areas across southern, central, and southwestern Iran overnight, with explosions heard.
1: United States and Iran exchange strikes aimed at infrastructure and military targets as their battle over the Strait of Hormuz intensified. The U.S. Central Command said that its seventh straight night of strikes had hit surveillance sites, military logistics infrastructure, underground weapons.

0: storage, and maritime capabilities. The region has endured days of back-and-forth attacks in a conflict increasingly focused on control of the strait. The collapse of an interim ceasefire leaves no clear end in sight for the war that the U.S. and Israel began more than 4 months ago. Kuwait said it was intercepting Iranian missiles and drones, while Iraq said it had shot down attack drones over the city of Erbil. Jordan's state-run Petra News Agency said that the kingdom's air defense systems had downed Iranian missiles, while air sirens sounded in Bahrain, according to the government there. Iranian officials say recent U.S. strikes have killed dozens of people and wounded hundreds, with new casualties reported Friday, when the U.S. military also acknowledged more injured service members. Iran effectively closed the strait to shipping traffic after the war started February 28th. That sent the price of oil soaring and gave Iran significant leverage in negotiations. The price of oil rose Friday above $86 a barrel, close to its highest level in a month, as crossings through the strait fell to a three-week low, according to an international shipping tracker.
1: U.S. Vice President J.D. Vance accused foreign-backed actors of trying to derail negotiations with Iran, while sharply criticizing elements within the Israeli government over their efforts to influence U.S. policy.
2: I definitely think you have seen this very discreet, extremely well-funded campaign to try to derail the negotiation and try to derail the deal. And, you know, there's this Time article that came out yesterday. A friend sent it to me. It's like worth reading because it lists a bunch of people who have quite literally been paid by a former Trump campaign person who was himself paid by certain elements within the Israeli government. And those people are attacking me viciously for quite literally trying to accomplish the negotiation objective that the president set for the country. So
3: what is their position? Like, are they attacking you how?
2: Oh, it's social media posts. It's, you know, they're leaking to reporters. They're attacking me obsessively, saying that we should not be negotiating with Iran. We should just keep the military campaign going indefinitely. And that is their explicit position. And coming after me saying that, you know, people have come after me and say that I'm influenced by Qatar, that I'm influenced by foreign governments, that, you know, I take my marching orders from Tucker Carlson. And when what I'm actually trying to do is accomplish what the President of the United States told me to accomplish, which is a settlement of this that accomplishes our objectives. Iran doesn't have a nuclear weapon. We have the free flow of oil and gas. And like, I should be clear. I don't actually mind. I don't mind that the, you know, let's say certain elements of the Israeli government want to criticize the deal or have disagreements about the deal. I don't even mind an effort to try to influence, you know, foreign governments try to influence the United States all the time. You know, Israel does it, other countries do it. It's just sort of the nature of the beast. What bothers me is actually when Americans allow, meaning American leadership, allows that influence to affect their judgment and to affect what they are advocating for. That's what really bothers me. People are always going to try to influence the United States of America, whether they're allies of ours or whether they're enemies of ours. But again, when I open up the pages of Time magazine and I see that there's a literal foreign influence campaign being funded to tank the very deal that I was pursuing, and oh, by the way, many of the people who were receiving that money were actually attacking me in completely dishonest ways, you know, my response to that is, well, go to hell. I'm going to do what I have to do for the American people. I represent Americans first.
1: Houthi leader warned that the Saudi oil facilities will be targeted if Riyadh escalates its military involvement in Yemen, threatening a major expansion of the conflict.
4: Yemen's Houthi leader, Abdul Malik al-Houthi, said on Thursday, July 17th, that all Saudi oil and other vital facilities would be targets for the group's missiles and drones if Riyadh escalated its involvement in the conflict.
5: المنشآت النفطية السعودية والمنشآت الحيوية

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1: The warning came after the Houthis fired missiles at Saudi Arabia, accusing the kingdom of bombing an airport under their control on Monday, marking a rupture in a four-year truce between the two sides. The Iran-aligned Houthis have previously targeted Saudi energy infrastructure. In 2019, they claimed responsibility for attacks on two key Saudi oil facilities that temporarily knocked out more than half of the kingdom's crude output. In 2022, they struck Saudi energy facilities again. At the time, the Saudi-led coalition said an Aramco Petroleum Products distribution station in Jeddah was hit and caught fire. Yemen has been mired in civil war for more than a decade since the Houthis seized the capital, Sana'a, prompting a Saudi-led military intervention in 2015 in support of the internationally recognized government.
0: الثبات العظيم الذي كان لشعبنا على مدى كل السنوات الماضية، في المستقبل بإذن الله تعالى نحن أكثر ثباتا، أكثر عزما، أكثر تفانيا في سبيل الله تعالى، وأكثر فاعلية وتأثير في الموقف.
1: The conflict has since evolved into one of the world's worst humanitarian crises, leaving the country divided between a Saudi-backed government in Aden and a Houthi administration in Sana'a.
2: At least 12 Palestinians killed in Israeli strikes across Gaza, including mourners leaving a funeral amid reports of continued attacks despite the ceasefire.
1: Israeli strikes across the Gaza Strip killed at least 12 people on Friday, including mourners leaving a funeral in the Nusayrat refugee camp, according to Palestinian health officials. Medical officials said one of the strikes targeted people gathered after funeral prayers, killing several mourners and injuring dozens. The casualties were taken to Al-Auda Hospital, where emergency teams treated the wounded. Other strikes elsewhere in Gaza also resulted in fatalities, bringing the total death toll from Friday's attacks to at least 12, according to health authorities. There was no immediate comment from the Israeli military on the reported strikes. Hamas condemned the attacks, accusing Israel of systematic and continuous violations of the Gaza ceasefire agreement. The latest violence comes amid continued reports of Israeli strikes across the Gaza Strip, despite the ceasefire, with local authorities warning that civilians remain at risk.
2: Israeli airstrikes devastated parts of central Gaza, forcing another wave of displacement and deepening the humanitarian crisis despite a fragile ceasefire.
1: Israeli airstrikes caused widespread destruction across central Gaza, leaving homes in ruins and forcing residents to flee areas they had returned to during a fragile ceasefire. Israeli strikes hit Al-Nusayrat, Burej, Maghazi, and Deir al-Balah after evacuation orders were issued, reducing residential buildings and vehicles to rubble across several neighborhoods. Residents who fled with only minutes to spare returned to find their homes destroyed, with many searching through the debris by hand to recover any belongings that survived the bombardment. Families described carrying elderly relatives to safety before the strikes, only to return hours later and discover entire neighborhoods devastated.
3: اجت الناس صار يقول اخلاء اخلاء طلعنا نفهم وين الاخلاء ما حدش عارف كله بيجري طلعنا قعدنا عند جيراننا اي صارت الضربه شوية جينا لقينا كل هذا الدمار وكل هذا يعني كان إشي فظيع علينا يعني مش قادرة أوصف لك يعني.
1: Palestinian residents said that the latest destruction shattered hopes of rebuilding their lives, questioning the meaning of a ceasefire as Israeli strikes continue almost daily.

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1: The continuing bombardment has left many Palestinians repeatedly displaced, with thousands still struggling to find shelter, clean water, electricity, and the means to rebuild homes destroyed by the war.
2: Multiple wildfires were burning across Spain, authorities said, including in Aragon and Madrid regions. In Aragon, a wildfire has burned through 7,600 hectares of land.
3: Members of the military emergency unit have been deployed to battle one of Spain's most active wildfires Friday in Orez in the Aragon region. The fire has burnt over 4,500 hectares in just over 2 days. Strong winds and high temperatures have forced authorities to evacuate 5 villages in the area. 5 villages have had to be evacuated, with some homes damaged in the area. 400 firefighters and 19 aerial units have also been deployed. Firefighters in the Madrid region were attempting to get a wildfire in a forest near the town of Los Oyuela under control. The extreme heat also had a deadly impact in among Spaniards. An estimated 937 deaths in Spain in June were attributed to excess heat, according to the Carlos Health Institute, an official Spanish monitoring agency. Last month was Spain's second hottest June on record, with temperatures 3.2 Celsius above the monthly normal average, according to the AEMET weather agency. A 5-day heat wave saw temperatures regularly surpass 40 Celsius.
2: Wildfires have long played a natural role in maintaining healthy forests by clearing dead vegetation and returning vital nutrients to the soil. But scientists warn that climate change and prolonged drought are making fires larger, more intense, and more destructive, pushing ecosystems beyond their ability to recover.
3: Wildfires are part of a natural process in forests that helps clean up the dead vegetation and debris that builds up on the forest floor. They also release nutrients back to help trees and other plants grow. But experts say that fires are becoming larger and more severe, so they're exceeding what forests can typically handle.
4: Now, fires are becoming larger and more severe, so they're exceeding what these forests are used to. And that is because of a combination of factors. One is that we have this legacy of forest management that's focused on putting out fires and not letting them burn. And that's led to this buildup of dead vegetation and debris.
3: In the U.S., there is a legacy of forest management that's focused on putting out fires and not letting them burn. This has led to this buildup of dead vegetation and debris, which provides additional fuel for fires. Experts also say climate change is making the conditions hotter and drier, priming them for fires and extending the season during which they typically occur.
5: Yeah, the increase in specifically forest fires around the world has a range of reasons. Of course, climate change is one key reason here. When we warm our atmosphere, it means it could take more water from the vegetation. It can dry out the vegetation more, and that simply means the vegetation becomes more flammable.
3: More people are also living in fire-prone areas, so there's more opportunity for human-driven ignitions from things like fireworks or campfires. Scientists are seeing that fires are burning so hot and covering such large areas that some forests are not recovering even years later. Controlled burns are trying to replace or replicate low-severity fires that keep forests healthy. The idea is to remove many trees and other flammable material in fire-prone areas to reduce the risk of more catastrophic wildfires. Experts say that in the changing environment, there is a need for ongoing funding and research to better understand these fires and what strategies will be most effective at mitigating the damages to people and ecosystems.
4: The environment's changing around us so quickly, making these fires more dangerous to people and ecosystems, and we need more funding, particularly from the federal government and not for public lands, to understand

0: and where these fires are going to occur and how we can mitigate the damages to people and ecosystems.
1: Thick plumes of smoke billowed into the sky as buildings burned in Norway, while firefighting helicopters repeatedly dropped water in an effort to contain the fast-moving blaze.
2: Helicopters dropped water over burning buildings while thick plumes of smoke rose from a raging blaze on a hillside, as seen in footage taken from Krokstadelva, Norway. The video showed flames spreading near a wooded area, with two helicopters dousing the blaze from above. Reuters was able to verify the location by the buildings, business signs, and gas station that matched the archive and satellite imagery of the area. The date was verified by original file metadata and corroborating media visuals of the fire aftermath. More than 100 homes were destroyed by fire on Friday near the city of Drammen in southern Norway as firefighters battled to contain the flames amid strong winds, rescue officials said. Thick black smoke covered the area, located some 50 kilometers west of Oslo. But there were no reports of casualties or people missing from the blaze, which hit a neighborhood of terraced housing. It was not immediately known where or how the fire began.
3: Zirat Bank is with you all around the world.

0: Apple overtook NVIDIA on Friday to become the world's most valuable company, reshuffling the top ranks of tech heavyweights as investors reassess the outlook for artificial intelligence.
1: Apple overtook NVIDIA on Friday to become the world's most valuable company, reshuffling the top ranks of tech giants as investors reassess the outlook for AI. The shift in the pecking order illustrates how investors are looking beyond the most obvious beneficiaries of the AI boom, such as NVIDIA. Apple is reclaiming the top spot for the first time since April of last year. The iPhone maker's market cap on Friday hit $4.88 trillion, edging out NVIDIA at $4.86 trillion. For Apple, a company often seen trailing in the AI race, the milestone reflects the company's efforts to establish itself more firmly as a leading AI player. Apple last month rolled out a long-delayed overhaul of Siri, betting it would help close the gap with big tech rivals and newer startups. Some analysts say Apple is also sitting on an AI goldmine with the personal data that lives on every iPhone. The challenge is that such data is locked away in operating systems in the name of privacy, and the company would have to find a way to unlock its value. For NVIDIA, being superseded by Apple does not necessarily signal a lasting change in the company's standing. The chipmaker remains a major beneficiary of AI-related spending, and its graphics processors are powering much of the generative AI frenzy. Last fall, NVIDIA became the first company in the world to surpass a $5 trillion market valuation, propelling it into a rarefied territory that was far beyond the reach of its rivals. NVIDIA could also reclaim the top spot amid shifting AI sentiment.
0: Wall Street extended its decline on Friday as a pullback on stocks associated with the AI boom, which has driven many of the gains so far this year, morphed into a larger risk-off sentiment.
1: Wall Street ended the week with another down day on Friday. As the Dow dropped more than 0.75%, the S&P 500 shed 1%, and the Nasdaq lost 1.4%. All three indexes also posted weekly losses. Semiconductor shares initially led the sell-off, which broadened as the session progressed. The Philadelphia Semiconductor Index, while still up about 65% year-to-date, logged its steepest weekly loss in over a year this week and has tumbled nearly 18% so far in July. Eric Lynch, managing director and co-portfolio manager at Suncoast Equity Management, said the decline reflects investor jitters over billions in AI-related spending.
2: You're

0: seeing just continued consternation surrounding, hey, what's the ETA on this return on investment, right? And when TSMC, the fab company, reported this week, they said, look, things are great, but we're going to be building, 15% even higher CapEx than we guided for. And our revenues are going to go up, not quite as much as that in terms of the increase in guidance. So investors were concerned. And so it's probably going to be really important to see what the hyperscalers do this earnings season. Microsoft, Google, Amazon, are they seeing revenues that are actually, in line or ahead of their CapEx or not?
1: Elsewhere in the market, shares of Netflix tumbled more than 7% after the streaming giant's weaker-than-expected earnings forecast, raising doubts about the sustainability of the content growth momentum. Shares of Uber dropped 2% after the ride-sharing service announced it would acquire Germany's Delivery Hero in a deal worth nearly $15 billion. And shares of Intuitive Surgical plunged 14% after the company maintained its global growth forecast for procedures performed with its Da Vinci surgical robots and warned that changes to some insurance plans could hurt demand.
2: Japan's Nikkei share gauge tumbled more than 5% as a global rout in chip makers and an escalation in the Middle East conflict prompted investors to shun risk assets.
3: Japan's Nikkei 225 index plunged over 5% early Friday as computer chip makers and other winners of the artificial intelligence boom dragged down stock markets worldwide. Such companies were under pressure for weeks because of worries that their prices shot too high and that voracious demand for computer memory and processors may not be sustainable if AI ends up not producing as much profit and productivity as promised. Oil prices are near their highest in a month because of worries that the war with Iran will keep oil tankers out of the Strait of Hormuz and prevent shipments of crude from the Persian Gulf to customers worldwide. The price for a barrel of Brent crude briefly climbed above $86 per barrel before erasing the gain and falling back to settle at $84.23, down 0.8% from the day before.
2: Grain farmers in southern Russia have seen fuel costs spike after Ukrainian strikes on energy infrastructure, and long-range drone strikes on cargo vessels in the Azov Sea have shut down access to export markets.
4: Farmers here in the Rostov region of southern Russia are expecting a good harvest, but they're worried. Long-range Ukrainian drone strikes on Russian fuel refineries have caused a spike in the price of diesel they need to fuel their tractors and combines. And attacks on ships in the Azov Sea have strangled a vital export route. Lyubov Fedorchenko is the general manager of this farm. She says that while the harvest is coming in, exports through the Black Sea have come to a standstill. Barley on halt, wheat on halt. She says they desperately need money now. They need to sell the harvest to buy diesel fuel and fertilizer. Fedorchenko's problems highlight the scale of the disruption to farmers in Russia, the world's top wheat exporter. Ukraine on Friday released footage of what it said were drone attacks on Russian cargo vessels and fuel tankers in the Black Sea. Russia and Ukraine have struck dozens of each other's ships in the past week, including tankers and cargo vessels, a new phase in a war that had been largely fought on the ground and in the skies. Russian Foreign Minister Sergei Lavrov this week condemned Ukraine's strikes on shipping, saying it, quote, goes beyond even piracy. A Ukrainian military source this week said they only strike, quote, military targets or targets that contribute to strengthening Russia's combat capability. And Ukraine's operations come as Russia has repeatedly attacked Ukrainian deep water ports, which are vital to Kiev's wartime economy. Those strikes have intensified in past weeks, and traders and analysts say they've led to a partial halt in grain shipments and an almost complete suspension of grain purchases at port terminals. Back in Russia, the agriculture minister on Friday promised farmers would get the fuel they needed after Ukraine hit several major refineries earlier this month. Fedorchenko says it's getting worse and worse every year. She described last year's crop stifled by drought, and this year it was the financial situation. There is a harvest, she said, but no way to sell it.
5: Z- Zerard Bank is with you.

0: And we're back. Massive landslide on the outskirts of China's Chongqing kills at least 8 people, leaves 34 missing, and buries residential buildings as hundreds of rescuers continue search operations.
1: A landslide Friday on the outskirts of the southwestern Chinese city of Chongqing killed at least 8 people and left 34 missing, burying residential buildings and forcing more than 1,100 people to evacuate, according to local officials and state media reports. The landslide occurred at around 9:08 a.m. in Pengshui County on the outer edge of the Chongqing municipality, when massive amounts of rocks and soil washed downslope, burying more than 10 residential buildings. 10 people were rescued from the debris, including 2 who were seriously injured, Pengshui County Mayor Ren Sujiang said. Chinese President Xi Jinping asked authorities to determine the cause of the disaster. The landslide contained about 18,000 cubic meters of rocks and debris, and the largest single rock was around 3,000 cubic meters. Water, electricity, and gas supplies were cut off within a 1 kilometer radius of the landslide to prevent further disruptions. Over 800 rescuers worked on site, a local government statement said. Residents said local officials and communities organized an evacuation after small rocks fell and unusual sounds were heard from the hills. The rain-triggered landslide occurred near a section of the Wujiang River, which cuts through karst mountains peppered with small towns and terraces. Authorities said they sent more than 13,000 disaster relief items to Chongqing, including tents, folding beds, and family emergency kits.
0: Parts of France's longest river have dried up as an exceptional drought tightens its grip across

0: meters per second at the Mont-Jean-sur-Loire measuring station, similar to levels usually observed in August. Ecological Transition Minister Monique Barbu said this week, France is facing an exceptional drought situation. As of Friday, 99 French departments have put in place water use restrictions, and 48 among them are listed as having crisis levels, according to Vigicruz. The drought comes after France experienced high temperatures and successive heat waves since May. The June heat wave set historical record highs for the period in many cities across the country.
1: Andy Burnham was officially declared leader of Britain's governing Labour Party on Friday, promising to bring hope to the British people and purpose to the floundering government as he cleared his final hurdle to take office as Prime Minister next week.
2: We are united, and we put the power that comes from that unity at the service of people and places who have been waiting too long for politics to let them hope again. And that's what we're going to do, everybody. We're going to give them hope back. This is a proud moment you have given me and my family today, and an emotional one. But it is one for which I am ready. I am ready. Ready to lead and to build on the foundation laid by one person more than any other. Under Keir Starmer's leadership, we went from our worst defeat to one of the best victories in our history. Keir put Labour back in a position to change people's lives, and that is what we have been doing these last 2 years. People started to listen again. They gave us a fair hearing, as the great British public always do. And then another chance. But let's be honest, everybody, this is a last chance to change, and we must take it together, united together.
1: Southern Lebanon farmers returned to war-damaged fields to harvest surviving wheat crops as they rebuild livelihoods after months of conflict and destruction.
3: Amid rows of damaged buildings and the scars left by months of war, farmers in the southern Lebanese town of Shrifa have returned to their fields to harvest wheat that has survived heavy Israeli airstrikes, salvaging what they can from a season marked by displacement and destruction. With combines and traditional threshing machines working in the fields, farmers gathered wheat stalks into towering piles before separating the grain from the straw. While the harvest was delayed by weeks, residents say they consider themselves fortunate to have been able to return at all. Across much of southern Lebanon, many farmers have been unable to reach their land because of continued Israeli military presence in some areas, while others saw their crops destroyed during the fighting.
4: نحن كنا بالمواسم السابقة من شهر خمسة نبلش نحصد نحن هلا عم نحصد صرنا من امبارح عم بلشت الدراسة يعني المحصول بالأرض يعني نحن عم فيك تقول ربع المحصول عم نحصل الحمد لله لقينا محصول بس راح ترمي المحصول 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
3: The latest war, which began on March 2nd after Hezbollah fired rockets into northern Israel, displaced more than 1 million people in Lebanon and caused widespread destruction across the country's south.
4: نحن من نص شهر خمسة بتبلش الحصادة تشتغل. بالرغم بالمقارنة نحن بنص شهر خمسة كنا ناسحين. يعني كنا بريد ضياعنا. هون كان في جبهات مقاومة. نحن بفضل المقاومة جينا يعني جينا لحصلنا هول اللي باقيين بفضل دماء الشهداء والمقاومين بس.
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1: For farmers in Shrefa, bringing in what remains of this year's wheat crop has become a luxury as they work to recover from the devastation of the war.
2: The 2026 World Artificial Intelligence Conference kicked off in Shanghai, showcasing the shifting AI landscape with Chinese open-weight AI models making rapid gains against proprietary systems from U.S. companies such as OpenAI and Anthropic.
1: Humanoid robots have emerged as the biggest attraction on the opening day of the 2026 World Artificial Intelligence Conference. The event highlights China's rapid push to turn advances in artificial intelligence into machines capable of working alongside people in factories, homes, and public spaces. More than 300 new AI products are making their global debut at this year's conference, according to the organizer, including robots that can walk, converse, manipulate objects with increasing dexterity, and collaborate with humans on practical tasks. Humanoid robots displayed at this year's WAIC reflect a shift in the industry's priorities, from showcasing isolated technical feats to demonstrating practical deployable intelligence, and companies are competing over who can deliver robots that create economic value. The exhibits also reflect a shift in the AI industry from competing solely on ever larger language models toward embodied AI, systems that combine advanced reasoning with physical interaction in the real world. Rather than presenting AI as a substitute for humanity, exhibitors of WAIC 2026 emphasize human-machine collaboration. Some technology analysts now believe China has become an innovator in AI and is no longer just catching up with the U.S. China's five-year plan until 2030 has prioritized progress in frontiers of science and technology, including AI.
3: Desequilibrante.
4: Muy bueno.
5: Orgullo.
6: For the kids of Rocafonda, a working class neighborhood in Spain's Mataro, La Mina Mal means something special. On the pitches where the Spanish star honed his skills, he's a source of pride for aspiring soccer players like 7-year-old Dylan. Watching from a nearby bench, Yamal's cousin, Rayan, and his grandmother, Fatima Nazrawi. Here's what she says she'll do if her grandson scores in the World Cup final against Argentina on Sunday. Sunday's match pits Yamal against Argentina's Lionel Messi. Both are products of Barcelona's famed youth system.
7: Y pues ya ha llegado un momento que van a jugar los dos. Pues es increíble, la verdad, es increíble.
6: Rocafonda is also an area long associated with poverty and social exclusion. It's also home to a large migrant population. Yamal's mother is from Equatorial Guinea. His father is Moroccan. He's worn the flags of both countries on his boots and has been lauded by supporters and politicians as a symbol of an increasingly diverse Spain. But his boots are not the only tribute Yamal pays to his background. You might recognize this goal celebration, 304. It's a nod to Rocafonda's postal code, the place where he started his journey to the World Cup final, and a place where he's a powerful symbol of what is possible.
8: I got one question for you. You and Lamine Mall, you guys took this iconic photo when he was a baby. And for you guys both to be going up against one another in his first World Cup final and potentially, hopefully not, your last, is very prophetic. What does that picture mean to you?
9: No, bueno, Lamine
1: Lamine is an amazing player whom I follow closely because he plays for a club I love, and I always wish him the best and want the best for him.

0: He is one of the world's leading stars. At 19, he has his whole career ahead of him, and he has a great opportunity to achieve something historic, which we will try our best to ensure doesn't happen this time. But yeah, I wish him the best. Honestly, looking at that photo is crazy because, well, that's life, right? I took a photo with him when he was a baby, and today we are both facing each other in a World Cup. He is undoubtedly one of the best in the world right now, and I wish him the best of luck because his success will also be good for Barcelona. And well, we will try to play a good match so that he isn't at his best, even though it will be difficult.
1: Oh my goodness. Well, obviously I played in Spain, so I have a huge affection for Spain as a country, and obviously for their football team. I think they've done an exceptional job this World Cup, and they deserve to be in the final. And with Argentina, they have Lionel. So who's like, I speak about Ricardo, I'll speak exactly the same about Lionel, because he's an exceptional player, but an exceptional person with the right values, and he treats everyone the way they should be treated, and is an exceptional person. So I'm going around the houses with notice, and
2: we need an answer.
1: I'm gonna sit on the fence. I don't know who's gonna win. I want Lionel to do incredibly well because he's an exceptional person and player, and he plays for our team. But you know, Spain are going to be tough to play against, so I'm not going to say who I think's going to win. I'm just going to sit on the fence and enjoy the game as a, you know, as a fan.
2: Yeah. It wasn't a prediction. No.
1: I haven't been booed for a while.
2: Yeah. He doesn't deserve to be booed.
1: I got booed a little bit at the game the other night, but that's okay. I wasn't expecting it here, but thanks.
2: No, we're hoping for a brilliant final, aren't we? Cannot wait. Really looking forward to it.
3: Argentina have had quite a lucky path through to the semi-finals. They made hard work of Cape Verde, they made hard work of Egypt, they're scoring last-minute goals. They scored last-minute goals against England. We probably let them through as opposed to them beating us. I don't think they've been very impressive throughout the tournament, whereas Spain are impressive. I mean, that performance against France was pure class. You know, that was a serious performance against a great opponent. And I think Spain are a lot better than Argentina, and I expect them to win the World Cup, and deservedly so.
4: I said Spain. I actually said France at the beginning of the tournament, but I'll say Spain. I think they can dictate it a lot. Then again, when you've got Messi on the side, you never know what's going to happen.
5: It's beautiful. It's absolutely great, as well as it's great that the referee will be Zlatko.
6: So first of all, shock, then happiness. I was shaking, so it's an incredible honor to get the World Cup final. It's something that it's only a dream for a referee, for a young referee when it starts. So I'm very proud of myself, my team. First of all, it's very difficult to put everything in words, but I'm very proud to represent my country, Slovenia, in the biggest sport event in the world. So yeah, I'm very proud. My team is very proud, and we will do our best.
5: There are many pieces of the puzzle that have to be combined all together to get the picture of the final referee. And it's something that goes through the competition. Of course, the performances are those matters the most. But of course, the matches he refereed before. Also, the fact that his team is not playing this competition. but mainly

0: our great FIFA president, Gianni Infantino. There's nobody like him, actually, very few. And the entire team at FIFA for their incredible work. I've met so many of them. I see why you were so successful. Because of the commitment and devotion of the people in this room, I suggested that this has been so successful that, and I'm, you know, I'm really working these people hard because they really call the shot. They tell Johnny exactly what to do. I say, what we should do is you should choose the United States of America again. This time we'll leave Mexico and Canada out. But then what you do is you, which I was very nice to get them in, but what we do is you leave, you choose us, but you pick somebody else for the next one, and that will take some of the anger, hatred, and steam out of everyone. But Johnny also had another idea. He said we could do it China and the United States for next time. We do them China, United States, so you have a nice short flight in between games, you know? I want to thank Johnny, this guy.
1: I know the expectations that this team has. I love pressure. Coach Spoh talked about pressure, and I think I thrive pressure. I think I need pressure at this time of my career. I think in order for me to go to the next, you know, level, I got to get out of my comfort zone, and I feel like Miami was a place for me to be. We are very like-minded as a team and me, and yeah, it was a no-brainer. I wanted to be here. I'm excited to be here, and I want to get to work.
2: The reason that I really changed my number is because I feel like, you know, 34 holds so much weight and has so much history. And out of the, you know, respect to, you know, the organization that drafted me and I played for 13 years, I decided to leave that number there and try to start a new chapter. Hopefully I can leave my mark here in Miami and make number 7 as legendary as number 34. But it's almost like kind of having a closure for me, mentally and emotionally. Just to have a closure from that number, because it meant a lot to me. And number 7 looks good. It's fresh. It's clean. I saw some kids wearing it in the street, so I'm excited to create more moments with that number.
3: Not a whole lot to add. A little while ago, Pat called me into his office, and he looked at me and said, "Do you want to coach Giannis?" Yes. I didn't ask why he asked the question. I didn't ask how it could work. I just walked out of the office and let him and Andy get to work. But obviously, this is a great day for City of Miami, the organization. And we're hopeful that this is an amazing day and run for Giannis and his family. We're excited about it, obviously, and that's a big-time understatement.
4: Sponsored by Holly.

0: Welcome to A News. I'm Amrit Taslim. You're watching Turkey's Diplomacy. Why I say that this is a very significant visit,
1: it can be incredibly helpful.
0: Palestinians from the Gaza Strip.
2: Why those humanitarian aid still stuck?
0: If we put Daesh aside, is this the end of Netanyahu?
1: So many chefs in the kitchen.
0: The end of sanctions.

Greetings, I'm Jamal Nashidan. You're watching A-News NewsHour live from Istanbul. Let's take a look at our top stories. The U.S. military said it carried out the seventh night of strikes on Iran since President Donald Trump declared the temporary ceasefire agreement was over. Iran says it has hit U.S. assets in Bahrain, Jordan, and Kuwait, following the latest round of U.S. strikes, as multiple warning sirens are triggered in those countries under attack. Israeli airstrikes caused widespread destruction across central Gaza, leaving homes in ruins and forcing residents to flee areas they had returned to during a fragile ceasefire. Scientists warn that climate change and prolonged drought are making fires larger, more intense, and more destructive, pushing ecosystems beyond their ability to recover.

0: The United States has launched military strikes against Iran as tensions over control of the Strait of Hormuz reach a dangerous new peak. Iranian media reported that U.S. strikes hit multiple areas across southern, central, and southwestern Iran overnight, with explosions heard.
1: United States and Iran exchange strikes aimed at infrastructure and military targets as their battle over the Strait of Hormuz intensified. The U.S. Central Command said that its seventh straight night of strikes had hit surveillance sites, military logistics infrastructure, underground weapon storage, and maritime capabilities. The region has endured days of back-and-forth attacks in a conflict increasingly focused on control of the strait. The collapse of an interim ceasefire leaves no clear end in sight for the war that the U.S. and Israel began more than 4 months ago. Kuwait said it was intercepting Iranian missiles and drones, while Iraq said it had shot down attack drones over the city of Erbil. Jordan's state-run Petra News Agency said that the kingdom's air defense

0: Systems had downed Iranian missiles, while air sirens sounded in Bahrain, according to the government there. Iranian officials say recent U.S. strikes have killed dozens of people and wounded hundreds, with new casualties reported Friday, when the U.S. military also acknowledged more injured service members. Iran effectively closed the strait to shipping traffic after the war started February 28th. That sent the price of oil soaring and gave Iran significant leverage in negotiations. The price of oil rose Friday above $86 a barrel, close to its highest level in a month, as crossings through the strait fell to a three-week low, according to an international shipping tracker.
1: U.S. Vice President J.D. Vance accused foreign-backed actors of trying to derail negotiations with Iran while sharply criticizing elements within the Israeli government over their efforts to influence U.S. policy.
2: I definitely think you have seen this very discreet, extremely well-funded campaign to try to derail the negotiation and try to derail the deal. And, you know, there's this Time article that came out yesterday. A friend sent it to me. It's like worth reading because it lists a bunch of people who have quite literally been paid by a former Trump campaign person who was himself paid by certain elements within the Israeli government. And those people are attacking me viciously for quite literally trying to accomplish the negotiation objective that the president set for the country. So
3: what is their position? Like, are they attacking you how?
2: Oh, it's social media posts. It's, you know, they're leaking to reporters. They're attacking me obsessively, saying that we should not be negotiating with Iran. We should just keep the military campaign going indefinitely. And that is their explicit position. And coming after me saying that, you know, people have come after me and say that I'm influenced by Qatar, that I'm influenced by foreign governments, that, you know, I take my marching orders from Tucker Carlson. And when what I'm actually trying to do is accomplish what the President of the United States told me to accomplish, which is a settlement of this that accomplishes our objectives. Iran doesn't have a nuclear weapon. We have the free flow of oil and gas. And like, I should be clear. I don't mind that the, you know, let's say certain elements of the Israeli government want to criticize the deal or have disagreements about the deal. I don't even mind an effort to try to influence, you know, foreign governments try to influence the United States all the time. You know, Israel does it, other countries do it. It's just sort of the nature of the beast. What bothers me is actually when Americans allow, meaning American leadership, allows that influence to affect their judgment and to affect what they are advocating for. That's what really bothers me. People are always going to try to influence the United States of America, whether they're allies of ours or whether they're enemies of ours. But again, when I open up the pages of Time magazine and I see that there's a literal foreign influence campaign being funded to tank the very deal that I was pursuing, and oh, by the way, many of the people who were receiving that money were actually attacking me in completely dishonest ways, you know, my response to that is, well, go to hell. I'm going to do what I have to do for the American people. I represent Americans first.
1: At least 12 Palestinians killed in Israeli strikes across Gaza, including mourners leaving a funeral, amid reports of continued attacks despite the ceasefire.
4: Israeli strikes across the Gaza Strip killed at least 12 people on Friday, including mourners leaving a funeral in the Nusayrat refugee camp, according to Palestinian health officials. Medical officials said one of the strikes targeted people gathered after funeral prayers, killing several mourners and injuring dozens. The casualties were taken to Al-Auda Hospital, where emergency teams treated the wounded. Other strikes elsewhere in Gaza also resulted in fatalities, bringing the total death toll from Friday's attacks to at least 12, according to health authorities. There was no immediate comment from the Israeli military on the reported strikes. Hamas condemned the attacks, accusing Israel of systematic and continuous violations of the Gaza ceasefire agreement. The latest violence comes amid continued reports of Israeli strikes across the Gaza Strip, despite the ceasefire, with local authorities warning that civilians remain at risk.
1: Israeli airstrikes devastated parts of central Gaza, forcing another wave of displacement and deepening the humanitarian crisis despite a fragile ceasefire.
4: Israeli airstrikes caused widespread destruction across central Gaza, leaving homes in ruins and forcing residents to flee areas they had returned to during a fragile ceasefire. Israeli strikes hit Al-Nusayrat, Burej, Maghazi, and Deir al-Balah after evacuation orders were issued, reducing residential buildings and vehicles to rubble across several neighborhoods. Residents who fled with only minutes to spare returned to find their homes destroyed, with many searching through the debris by hand to recover any belongings that survived the bombardment. Families described carrying elderly relatives to safety before the strikes, only to return hours later and discover entire neighborhoods devastated.
5: شوية جينا لقينا كل هذا الدمار وكل هذا يعني كان إشي فظيع علينا يعني مش قادرة أوصف لك يعني.
4: Palestinian residents said that the latest destruction shattered hopes of rebuilding their lives, questioning the meaning of a ceasefire as Israeli strikes continue almost daily.
6: شعب غزة كله ما عاشش يوم ولا عاش أي لحظة من وقف إطلاق النار كله وقف إطلاق نار واهم هذا. وين ما كان فيش منطقة آمنة في غزة بصراحة يعني. لا خط أصفر ولا خط الرشيد ولا مكان في غزة كله آمن كل هيتنا معرضين للموت وكل هيتنا معرضين للخطر لأنه إحنا بنعيش تحت ظل الاحتلال وتحت ظل العدوان.
4: The continuing bombardment has left many Palestinians repeatedly displaced, with thousands still struggling to find shelter, clean water, electricity, and the means to rebuild homes destroyed by the war.
1: Southern Lebanon farmers return to war-damaged fields to harvest surviving wheat crops as they rebuild livelihoods after months of conflict and destruction.
0: Amid rows of damaged buildings and the scars left by months of war, farmers in the southern Lebanese town of Shrifa have returned to their fields to harvest wheat that has survived heavy Israeli airstrikes, salvaging what they can from a season marked by displacement and destruction. With combines and traditional threshing machines working in the fields, farmers gathered wheat stalks into towering piles before separating the grain from the straw. While the harvest was delayed by weeks, residents say they consider themselves fortunate to have been able to return at all. Across much of southern Lebanon, many farmers have been unable to reach their land because of continued Israeli military presence in some areas, while others saw their crops destroyed during the fighting.
7: نحن كنا بالمواسم السابقة من شهر خمسة نبلش نحصد نحن هلا عم نحصد صرنا من امبارح عم بلشت الدراسة يعني المحصول بالأرض يعني نحن عم فيك تقول ربع المحصول عم نحصل الحمد لله لقينا محصول بس راح ترمي المحصول 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حب عم نشيل من المحصول.
0: The latest war, which began on March 2nd after Hezbollah fired rockets into northern Israel, displaced more than 1 million people in Lebanon and caused widespread destruction across the country's south.
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0: For farmers in Shrefa, bringing in what remains of this year's wheat crop has become a luxury as they work to recover from the devastation of the war.
1: Multiple wildfires were burning across Spain, authorities said, including in Aragon and Madrid regions. In Aragon, a wildfire has burned through 7,600 hectares of land.
0: Members of the military emergency unit have been deployed to battle one of Spain's most active wildfires Friday in Orés in the Aragon region. The fire has burnt over 4,500 hectares in just over 2 days. Strong winds and high temperatures have forced authorities to evacuate 5 villages in the area. 5 villages have had to be evacuated, with some homes damaged in the area. 400 firefighters and 19 aerial units have also been deployed. Firefighters in the Madrid region were attempting to get a wildfire in a forest near the town of Lozoyuela under control. The extreme heat also had a deadly impact in among Spaniards. An estimated 937 deaths in Spain in June were attributed to excess heat, according to the Carlos Health Institute, an official Spanish monitoring agency. Last month was Spain's second hottest June on record, with temperatures 3.2 Celsius above the monthly normal average, according to the AEMET weather agency. A 5-day heat wave saw temperatures regularly surpass 40 Celsius.
1: Wildfires have long played a natural role in maintaining healthy forests by clearing dead vegetation and returning vital nutrients to the soil. But scientists warn that climate change and prolonged drought are making fires larger, more intense, and more destructive, pushing ecosystems beyond their ability to recover.
0: Wildfires are part of a natural process in forests that helps clean up the dead vegetation and debris that builds up on the forest floor. They also release nutrients back to help trees and other plants grow. But experts say that fires are becoming larger and more severe, so they're exceeding what forests can typically handle.
8: Now, fires are becoming larger and more severe, so they're exceeding what these forests are used to. And that is because of a combination of factors. One is that we have this legacy of forest management that's focused on putting out fires and not letting them burn. And that's led to this buildup of dead vegetation and debris.
0: In the U.S., there is a legacy of forest management that's focused on putting out fires and not letting them burn. This has led to this buildup of dead vegetation and debris, which provides additional fuel for fires. Experts also say climate change is making the conditions hotter and drier, priming them for fires and extending the season during which they typically occur.
9: Yeah, the increase in specifically forest fires around the world has a range of reasons. Of course, climate change is one key reason here. When we warm our atmosphere, it means it could take more water from the vegetation. It can dry out the vegetation more, and that simply means the vegetation becomes more flammable.
0: More people are also living in fire-prone areas, so there's more opportunity for human-driven ignitions from things like fireworks or campfires. Scientists are seeing that fires are burning so hot and covering such large areas that some forests are not recovering even years later. Controlled burns are trying to replace or replicate low-severity fires that keep forests healthy. The idea is to remove many trees and other flammable material in fire-prone areas to reduce the risk of more catastrophic wildfires. Experts say that in the changing environment, there is a need for ongoing funding and research to better understand these fires and what strategies will be most effective at mitigating the damages to people and ecosystems.
8: The environment's changing around us so quickly, making these fires more dangerous to people and ecosystems, and we need more funding, particularly from the federal government and not for public lands, to understand where these fires are going to occur and how we can mitigate the damages to people and ecosystems.
1: Thick plumes of smoke billowed into the sky as buildings burned in Norway, while firefighting helicopters repeatedly drop water in an effort to contain the fast-moving blaze.
0: Helicopters dropped water over burning buildings while thick plumes of smoke rose from a raging blaze on a hillside, as seen in footage taken from Krokstadelva, Norway. The video showed flames spreading near a wooded area, with two helicopters dousing the blaze from above. Reuters was able to verify the location by the buildings, business signs, and gas station that matched the archive and satellite imagery of the area. The date was verified by original file metadata and corroborating media visuals of the fire aftermath. More than 100 homes were destroyed by fire on Friday near the city of Drammen in southern Norway as firefighters battled to contain the flames amid strong winds, rescue officials said. Thick black smoke covered the area, located some 50 kilometers west of Oslo. But there were no reports of casualties or people missing from the blaze, which hit a neighborhood of terraced housing. It was not immediately known where or how the fire began.
1: Massive landslide on the outskirts of China's Chongqing kills at least 8 people, leaves 34 missing, and buries residential buildings as hundreds of rescuers continue search operations.
4: A landslide Friday on the outskirts of the southwestern Chinese city of Chongqing killed at least 8 people and left 34 missing, burying residential buildings and forcing more than 1,100 people to evacuate, according to local officials and state media reports. The landslide occurred at around 9:08 a.m. in Pingshui County on the outer edge of the Chongqing municipality, when massive amounts of rocks and soil washed downslope, burying more than 10 residential buildings. 10 people were rescued from the debris, including 2 who were seriously injured, Pingshui County Mayor Ren Sujiang said. Chinese President Xi Jinping asked authorities to determine the cause of the disaster. The landslide contained about 18,000 cubic meters of rocks and debris, and the largest single rock was around 3,000 cubic meters. Water, electricity, and gas supplies were cut off within a 1 kilometer radius of the landslide to prevent further disruptions. Over 800 rescuers worked on site, a local government statement said. Residents said local officials and communities organized an evacuation after small rocks fell and unusual sounds were heard from the hills. The rain-triggered landslide occurred near a section of the Wujiang River, which cuts through karst mountains peppered with small towns and terraces. Authorities said they sent more than 13,000 disaster relief items to Chongqing, including tents, folding beds, and family emergency kits.
1: Parts of France's longest river have dried up as an exceptional drought tightens its grip across the country, with water restrictions now in place in all metropolitan departments.
4: Drone views on Thursday, July 16th, showed parts of the Loire River dried up, as most of metropolitan France faces an episode of drought. It is not unusual in some towns in the Loire Valley to see the sandy bottom of France's longest waterway as water levels drop during the summer. But water monitoring agency Vigicruz on Friday, July 17th, morning, recorded a water flow of 118 cubic meters per second at the Mont-Jean-sur-Loire measuring station, similar to levels usually observed in August. Ecological Transition Minister Monique Barbu said this week, France is facing an exceptional drought situation, As of Friday, 99 French departments have put in place water use restrictions, and 48 among them are listed as having crisis levels, according to Vigicruz. The drought comes after France experienced high temperatures and successive heat waves since May. The June heat wave set historical record highs for the period in many cities across the country.
1: Andy Burnham.

0: House officially declared leader of Britain's governing Labour Party on Friday, promising to bring hope to the British people and purpose to the floundering government as he cleared his final hurdle to take office as Prime Minister next week.
1: We are united, and we put the power that comes from that unity at the service of people and places who have been waiting too long for politics to let them hope again. And that's what we're going to do, everybody. We're going to give them hope back. This is a proud moment you have given me and my family today, and an emotional one. But it is one for which I am ready. I am ready. Ready to lead and to build on the foundation laid by one person more than any other. Under Keir Starmer's leadership, we went from our worst defeat to one of the best victories in our history. Keir put Labour back in a position to change people's lives, and that is what we have been doing these last 2 years. People started to listen again. They gave us a fair hearing, as the great British public always do. And then another chance. But let's be honest, everybody, this is a last chance to change, and we must take it together, united together.
0: Rare protests erupted in Ukraine over the dismissal of Defense Minister Mykhailo Fedorov as a dispute between the reformer and Kyiv's top generals spilled into the open during the president's second overhaul of his wartime cabinet in a year. Vanessa Chan explains Ukraine's latest wartime cabinet reshuffle.
2: More than 1,000 people protested in Kyiv after Ukraine fired its tech-savvy defense chief, Mykhailo Fedorov, amid a controversial cabinet reshuffle. They chanted shame outside Ukrainian President Volodymyr Zelensky's office and carried placards reading, "Bring Fedorov back." So what is happening in Ukraine's wartime government? Top energy executive Sergei Koretsky becomes Ukraine's new prime minister. The 48-year-old is an engineer and economist by training and has more than 20 years of experience in the energy sector. After enduring the heaviest bombardment of his energy infrastructure last winter, one of Koretsky's main tasks will be getting Ukraine ready for the next one as Russian attacks continue. The exclusion of Fedorov in the new cabinet has sparked public anger. 35-year-old Fedorov is a tech expert who has aimed to reshape Kyiv's outmanned army into a more efficient fighting force to take on Russia. He has been credited with cutting bureaucracy, boosting drone warfare, and pursuing a data-driven strategy to exhaust Russian forces. But supporters say his attempts to clean up defense procurement have angered parts of the establishment. He has also been criticized for failing to deliver quickly enough on his pledge to reform recruitment. Lawmakers say the new government could see the outgoing Interior Minister Ihor Klimenko replace Fedorov. Speaking to reporters, Fedorov said he had declined an offer from Zelensky to serve as an advisor. He also accused military chief Alexander Siersky of splitting the country. The military chief has faced criticism for a rigid command style, which some service members have said results in high troop losses.
0: The rape and murder of an 11-year-old girl has once again shown a spotlight on endemic sexual violence in India. It was one of three child rapes that stirred national outcry this month alone and showed how little real progress has been made despite sweeping legal reforms.
3: One recent Saturday evening, this man's 11-year-old daughter left home for a friend's birthday party in Baruipur, eastern India. She never returned. She was approached at this market, kidnapped, raped, bundled into a sack and thrown into a pond by a gang of men, according to a local police officer. No parent should have to go through what we went through, her father says. But brutal sexual violence is endemic across India, with more than 80 rapes reported to police every day, according to national crime statistics. Victim blaming and shaming mean many more go unreported, activists say. Reuters reporter Tora Agarwala in New Delhi has been speaking to them.
4: Activists we spoke to said the main reasons for such crimes were deep-rooted misogyny and patriarchy, lack of gender-progressive personnel in police as well as judiciary across the country. There's also very slow judicial process which lead many perpetrators to believe that they can escape punishment.
3: The gang rape of a student in Delhi in 2012 triggered sweeping legal reforms, including more severe punishments for those convicted and fast-track courts. But India's dismal record persists. In the past month alone, two other cases involving children have prompted national outcry. A 12-year-old girl was gang-raped in various hotels before police rescued her. So far, police said 22 people have been arrested. A 7-year-old was also raped, murdered, and thrown into the shaft of a shopping mall under construction. Local residents often take justice into their own hands. And that's what happened next in Baruipur.
4: Locals vandalized shops, blocked roads, and an angry mob ended up lynching a man who was later said to be innocent. The main suspect in the case was arrested by the police, but just hours after, he was shot dead in police custody.
3: Public anger has fed support for such so-called encounter or extrajudicial killings, in which police shoot suspects in disputed circumstances. Opposition leaders and rights activists oppose such killings.
4: They say that these bypass judicial processes and weaken the justice system, but many sections of the society express support for such extrajudicial killings because they are usually tired of slow judicial processes.
3: Gender rights activist Satapti Das says change starts with society.
5: Because we think that the rape culture is embedded in the people.
3: The crime has put Prime Minister Narendra Modi's Bharatiya Janata Party on the spot, just months after it took power for the first time in West Bengal state, where Baruipur is located. Women's safety was among its top poll promises. Ranjana Kumari, director of the Center for Social Research in Delhi, says systemic reform is needed.
6: One, that we need to have a proper police squad trained. We have to have proper forensic laboratories. We should be able to train our girls to report any kind of sexual advances that they may have experienced at any level. And also that political system, our governance system, our politicians should be more responsible and not politicize this issue. Instead, create systems and structures, we can deliver justice to women quickly. Then only we will be able to control the rapes.
0: The 2026 World Artificial Intelligence Conference kicked off in Shanghai, showcasing the shifting AI landscape with Chinese open-weight AI models making rapid gains against proprietary systems from U.S. companies such as OpenAI and Anthropic.
7: Humanoid robots have emerged as the biggest attraction on the opening day of the 2026 World Artificial Intelligence Conference. The event highlights China's rapid push to turn advances in artificial intelligence into machines capable of working alongside people in factories, homes, and public spaces. More than 300 new AI products are making their global debut at this year's conference, according to the organizer, including robots that can walk, converse, manipulate objects with increasing dexterity, and collaborate with humans on practical tasks. Humanoid robots displayed at this year's WAIC reflect a shift in the industry's priorities, from showcasing isolated technical feats to demonstrating practical, deployable intelligence, and companies are competing over who can deliver robots that create economic value. The exhibits also reflect a shift in the AI industry from competing solely on ever larger language models toward embodied AI, systems that combine advanced reasoning with physical interaction in the real world. Rather than presenting AI as a substitute for humanity, exhibitors of WAIC 2026 emphasize human-machine collaboration. Some technology analysts now believe China has become an innovator in AI and is no longer just catching up with the U.S. China's five-year plan until 2030 has

0: a bicycle and it started to rain.
1: Since I was in a situation where I couldn't use both hands, I thought it would be helpful if a raincoat could be put on automatically.
0: Kim is among researchers at South Korea's Advanced Institute of Science and Technology and Stanford University who have developed clothing that puts itself on. They develop technology that uses soft and flexible air-powered vines, which are embedded in clothing. When pressurized, the vines glide the fabric up over the wearer's body.
1: A vine robot has inherent compliance. It has the advantage of being able to grow while naturally conforming to a person, much like ivy climbing a wall.
0: Kim said that while the speed of the dressing process depends on the air pressure, it takes about 10 seconds for the robot to climb along the shape of the body. According to the researchers, the technology's potential also lies in the fact that the wearer does not have to stay motionless while being dressed and that it works without a complex control algorithm. Civil and Environmental Engineering Professor Ryu Ji-hwan explained how the climbing ivy-inspired robot manages this type of movement.
2: Rather than the robot's entire body moving, it moves as its tip grows forward. And this brings many advantages. In particular, it can pass through narrow gaps, grow while adapting to the shape of its surrounding environment, and move regardless of whether the surface is slippery, sticky, or sloped.
0: Beyond helping elderly and disabled people, the team believes the technology could be useful anywhere people need to put on and take off protective clothing quickly without using their hands.
2: In the future, it could also be used in workplaces where people need to put on and take off special clothing quickly, such as cleanroom suits, protective suits in medical facilities, or uniforms used on semiconductor production lines.
3: This was the end of our world news. Now the world of economy and sports.
4: Ziraat Bank is with you all around the world.

Apple overtook NVIDIA on Friday to become the world's most valuable company, reshuffling the top ranks of tech giants as investors reassess the outlook for AI. The shift in the pecking order illustrates how investors are looking beyond the most obvious beneficiaries of the AI boom, such as NVIDIA. Apple is reclaiming the top spot for the first time since April of last year. The iPhone maker's market cap on Friday hit $4.88 trillion, edging out NVIDIA at $4.86 trillion. For Apple, a company often seen trailing in the AI race, the milestone reflects the company's efforts to establish itself more firmly as a leading AI player. Apple last month rolled out a long-delayed overhaul of Siri, betting it would help close the gap with big tech rivals and newer startups. Some analysts say Apple is also sitting on an AI goldmine with the personal data that lives on every iPhone. The challenge is that such data is locked away in operating systems in the name of privacy, and the company would have to find a way to unlock its value. For NVIDIA, being superseded by Apple does not necessarily signal a lasting change in the company's standing. The chipmaker remains a major beneficiary of AI-related spending, and its graphics processors are powering much of the generative AI frenzy. Last fall, NVIDIA became the first company in the world to surpass a $5 trillion market valuation, propelling it into a rarefied territory that was far beyond the reach of its rivals. NVIDIA could also reclaim the top spot amid shifting AI sentiment. Wall Street ended the week with another down day on Friday as the Dow dropped more than 0.75%, the S&P 500 shed 1%, and the Nasdaq lost 1.4%. All three indexes also posted weekly losses. Semiconductor shares initially led the sell-off, which broadened as the session progressed. The Philadelphia Semiconductor Index, while still up about 65% year-to-date, logged its steepest week

0: weekly loss in over a year this week and has tumbled nearly 18% so far in July. Eric Lynch, managing director and co-portfolio manager at Suncoast Equity Management, said the decline reflects investor jitters over billions in AI-related spending.
1: You're seeing just continued consternation surrounding, hey, what's the ETA on this return on investment, right? And when TSMC, the fab company, reported this week, they said, look, things are great, but we're going to be building, you know, 15% even higher CapEx than we guided for. And our revenues are going to go up, you know, not quite as much as that in terms of the increase in guidance. So investors were concerned. And so it's probably going to be really important to see what the hyperscalers do this earnings season. Microsoft, Google, Amazon, are they seeing revenues that are actually, you know, in line or ahead of their CapEx or not?
0: Elsewhere in the market, shares of Netflix tumbled more than 7% after the streaming giant's weaker-than-expected earnings forecast, raising doubts about the sustainability of the content growth momentum. Shares of Uber dropped 2% after the ride-sharing service announced it would acquire Germany's Delivery Hero in a deal worth nearly $15 billion. And shares of Intuitive Surgical plunged 14% after the company maintained its global growth forecast for procedures performed with its Da Vinci surgical robots and warned that changes to some insurance plans could hurt demand.
2: Farmers here in the Rostov region of southern Russia are expecting a good harvest. But they're worried. Long-range Ukrainian drone strikes on Russian fuel refineries have caused a spike in the price of diesel they need to fuel their tractors and combines. And attacks on ships in the Azov Sea have strangled a vital export route. Lyubov Fedorchenko is the general manager of this farm. She says that while the harvest is coming in, exports through the Black Sea have come to a standstill. Barley on halt, wheat on halt. She says they desperately need money now. They need to sell the harvest to buy diesel fuel and fertilizer. Fedorchenko's problems highlight the scale of the disruption to farmers in Russia, the world's top wheat exporter. Ukraine on Friday released footage of what it said were drone attacks on Russian cargo vessels and fuel tankers in the Black Sea. Russia and Ukraine have struck dozens of each other's ships in the past week, including tankers and cargo vessels, a new phase in a war that had been largely fought on the ground and in the skies. Russian Foreign Minister Sergei Lavrov this week condemned Ukraine's strikes on shipping, saying it, quote, goes beyond even piracy. A Ukrainian military source this week said they only strike, quote, military targets or targets that contribute to strengthening Russia's combat capability. And Ukraine's operations come as Russia has repeatedly attacked Ukrainian deep-water ports, which are vital to Kiev's wartime economy. Those strikes have intensified in past weeks, and traders and analysts say they've led to a partial halt in grain shipments and an almost complete suspension of grain purchases at port terminals. Back in Russia, the agriculture minister on Friday promised farmers would get the fuel they needed after Ukraine hit several major refineries earlier this month. Fedorchenko says it's getting worse and worse every year. She described last year's crop stifled by drought, and this year it was the financial situation. There is a harvest, she said, but no way to sell it.

The latest data from Eurostat showed that the Eurozone unexpectedly recorded a goods trade deficit in May as higher energy imports outweighed stagnant export growth. The single currency bloc posted a trade deficit of nearly $9 billion, missing market expectations for a surplus and marking a sharp reversal from a year earlier. Goods exports remained broadly unchanged from the previous year, while imports rose by 10%, driven largely by higher energy purchases. Eurostat said that the deterioration was also linked to smaller trade surpluses in machinery, vehicles, chemicals, and related products. During the first 5 months of the year, the Eurozone's cumulative trade surplus narrowed significantly as exports declined and imports increased. The broader European Union also posted a goods trade deficit in May, compared with a surplus during the same month last year. Energy imports.

0: imports into the European Union jumped by more than 40%, widening the bloc's energy trade deficit and adding pressure to the overall trade balance. The data also showed the European Union's trade surplus with the United States narrowed, while its trade deficit with China widened further during the period. Britain has nationalized British Steel, taking full control of the loss-making company in an effort to safeguard the country's remaining primary steel production capacity. The government said that the move is intended to protect thousands of jobs, preserve domestic steelmaking, and secure supplies for industries including rail, construction, and automotive manufacturing.
1: This will protect the supply and enable us to start stabilizing this business and getting the business facing the future. We are living in a very uncertain world. If we were to lose the two blast furnaces behind us, if we were to lose the ability to produce primary steel in our country, we would be wholly dependent on supplies from other countries, and we all know that that means China and other producers around the world.
0: British authorities assumed operational control of the company last year after concerns its Chinese owner, Jingyi, could shut down the Scunthorpe plant, the country's last primary steelmaking facility. The nationalization follows a series of measures aimed at supporting Britain's steel sector, including new trade protections and a tariff agreement with the United States. Industry representatives welcomed the decision, but called for a long-term strategy to restore British Steel to commercial sustainability. China has strongly criticized the takeover, accusing Britain of disregarding Jingyi's contributions and damaging the legitimate rights and interests of Chinese investors. Beijing urged London to treat Chinese companies fairly, warning that the move could undermine investor confidence while pledging to support Chinese firms in protecting their interests.
2: Zirat Bank is with you all around the world.

0: I got one question for you. You and Lamine Lamal, you guys took this iconic photo when he was a baby. And for you guys both to be going up against one another in his first World Cup final and potentially, hopefully not, your last, is very prophetic. What does that picture mean to you?
1: Lamine is an amazing player whom I follow closely because he plays for a club I love, and I always wish him the best and want the best for him. He is one of the world's leading stars. At 19, he has his whole career ahead of him, and he has a great opportunity to achieve something historic, which we will try our best to ensure doesn't happen this time. But yeah, I wish him the best. Honestly, looking at that photo is crazy because, well, that's life, right? I took a photo with him when he was a baby, and today we are both facing each other in a World Cup. He is undoubtedly one of the best in the world right now, and I wish him the best of luck because his success will also be good for Barcelona. And well, we will try to play a good match so that he isn't at his best, even though it will be difficult.
2: Me llama desequilibrante.
3: Muy bueno. Muy bueno.
4: Orgullo.
5: For the kids of Rocafonda, a working class neighborhood in Spain's Mataro, Lamine Yamal means something special. On the pitches where the Spanish star honed his skills, he's a source of pride for aspiring soccer players like 7-year-old Dylan.
6: I'm the best because I'm from the neighborhood and I like it.
5: Watching from a nearby bench, Yamal's cousin, Ryan, and his grandmother, Fatima Nazwawi. Here's what she says she'll do if her grandson scores in the World Cup final against Argentina on Sunday.
7: Voy a gritando. Voy a gritando. Voy a hacer muchas cosas.
5: Sunday's match pits Yamal against Argentina's Lionel Messi. Both are products of Barcelona's famed youth system.
8: Y pues ya ha llegado un momento que van a jugar los dos. Pues es increíble, la verdad, es increíble.
5: Rocafonda is also an area long associated with poverty and social exclusion. It's also home to a large migrant population.

0: Yamal's mother is from Equatorial Guinea. His father is Moroccan. He's worn the flags of both countries on his boots and has been lauded by supporters and politicians as a symbol of an increasingly diverse Spain. But his boots are not the only tribute Yamal pays to his background. You might recognize this goal celebration, 304. It's a nod to Rocafonda's postal code, the place where he started his journey to the World Cup final, and a place where he's a powerful symbol of what is possible.
1: Oh my goodness. Well, obviously, I played in Spain, so I have a huge affection for Spain as a country and obviously for their football team. I think they've done an exceptional job this World Cup, and they deserve to be in the final. And with Argentina, they have Lionel. So, who's like I speak about Ricardo, I'll speak exactly the same about Lionel, because he's an exceptional player, but an exceptional person with the right values, and he treats everyone the way they should be treated, and is an exceptional person. So I'm going around the houses with notice, and
2: we need an answer.
1: I'm gonna sit on the fence. I don't know who's gonna win. I want Lionel to do incredibly well, because he's an exceptional person and player, and he plays for our team. But you know, Spain are going to be tough to play against, so I'm not going to say who I think's going to win. I'm just going to sit on the fence and enjoy the game as a, you know, as a fan.
2: Yeah. It wasn't a prediction. No.
1: I haven't been booed for a while. Yeah.
2: He doesn't deserve to be booed.
1: I got booed a little bit at the game the other night, but that's okay. I wasn't expecting it here, but thanks.
2: No, we're hoping for a brilliant final, aren't we? Cannot wait. Really looking forward to it.
3: Our great FIFA president, Gianni Infantino. There's nobody like him, actually, very few. And the entire team at FIFA for their incredible work. I've met so many of them. I see why you were so successful. Because of the commitment and devotion of the people in this room, I suggested that this has been so successful that, and I'm, you know, I'm really working these people hard because they really call the shot. They tell Gianni exactly what to do. I say what we should do is, you should choose the United States of America again. This time we'll leave Mexico and Canada out. But then what you do is you, which I was very nice to get them in, but what we do is you leave, you choose us, but you pick somebody else for the next one, and that will take some of the anger, hatred, and steam out of everyone. But Johnny also had another idea. He said we could do it China and the United States for next time. We do them China, United States, so you have a nice short flight in between games, you know. I want to thank Johnny, this guy. He came to me with his crazy.
4: It's beautiful. It's absolutely great. As well as it's great that the referee will be Slavko.
5: So first of all, shock, then happiness. I was shaking, so it's an incredible honor to get the World Cup final. It's something that it's only a dream for a referee, for a young referee when it starts. So I'm very proud of myself, my team. First of all, it's very difficult to put everything in words, but I'm very proud to represent my country, Slovenia, in the biggest sport event in the world. So yeah, I'm very proud. My team is very proud, and we will do our best.
4: There are many pieces of the puzzle that have to be combined all together to get the picture of the final referee, and it's something that goes through the competition. Of course, the performances are those matters the most, but of course, the match

0: is he referee before, also the fact that his team is not playing this competition, but mainly the performances. At the end of the day, it's what really matters.
1: Sponsored by Halkbank.

0: United States and Iran exchange strikes aimed at infrastructure and military targets as their battle over the Strait of Hormuz intensified. The U.S. Central Command said that its seventh straight night of strikes had hit surveillance sites, military logistics infrastructure, underground weapon storage, and maritime capabilities. The region has endured days of back-and-forth attacks in a conflict increasingly focused on control of the strait. The collapse of an interim ceasefire leaves no clear end in sight for the war that the U.S. and Israel began more than 4 months ago. Kuwait said it was intercepting Iranian missiles and drones, while Iraq said it had shot down attack drones over the city of Erbil. Jordan's state-run Petra news agency said that the kingdom's air defense systems had downed Iranian missiles, while air sirens sounded in Bahrain, according to the government there. Iranian officials say recent U.S. strikes have killed dozens of people and wounded hundreds, with new casualties reported Friday, when the U.S. military also acknowledged more injured service members. Iran effectively closed the strait to shipping traffic after the war started February 28th. That sent the price of oil soaring and gave Iran significant leverage in negotiations. The price of oil rose Friday above $86 a barrel, close to its highest level in a month, as crossings through the strait fell to a three-week low, according to an international shipping tracker.
1: But I definitely think you have seen this very discreet, extremely well-funded campaign to try to derail the negotiation and try to derail the deal. And, you know, there's this Time article that came out yesterday. A friend sent it to me. It's like worth reading because it lists a bunch of people who have quite literally been paid by a former Trump campaign person who was himself paid by certain elements within the Israeli government. And those people are attacking me viciously for quite literally trying to accomplish the negotiation.

0: negotiation objective that the president set for the country. So
1: what is their position? Like, are they attacking you how?
0: Oh, it's social media posts. It's, you know, they're leaking to reporters. They're attacking me obsessively, saying that we should not be negotiating with Iran. We should just keep the military campaign going indefinitely. And that is their explicit position. And coming after me saying that, you know, people have come after me and say that I'm influenced by Qatar, that I'm influenced by foreign governments, that, you know, I take my marching orders from Tucker Carlson. And when what I'm actually trying to do is accomplish what the President of the United States told me to accomplish, which is a settlement of this that accomplishes our objectives. Iran doesn't have a nuclear weapon. We have the free flow of oil and gas. And like, I should be clear. I don't mind that the, you know, let's say certain elements of the Israeli government want to criticize the deal or have disagreements about the deal. I don't even mind an effort to try to influence, you know, foreign governments try to influence the United States all the time. You know, Israel does it, other countries do it. It's just sort of the nature of the beast. What bothers me is actually when Americans allow, meaning American leadership, allows that influence to affect their judgment and to affect what they are advocating for. That's what really bothers me. People are always going to try to influence the United States of America, whether they're allies of ours or whether they're enemies of ours. But again, when I open up the pages of Time magazine and I see that there's a literal foreign influence campaign being funded to tank the very deal that I was pursuing, and oh, by the way, many of the people who were receiving that money were actually attacking me in completely dishonest ways, you know, my response to that is, well, go to hell. I'm going to do what I have to do for the American people. I represent Americans first.
2: Israeli strikes across the Gaza Strip killed at least 12 people on Friday, including mourners leaving a funeral in the Nuseirat refugee camp, according to Palestinian health officials. Medical officials said one of the strikes targeted people gathered after funeral prayers, killing several mourners and injuring dozens. The casualties were taken to Al-Auda Hospital, where emergency teams treated the wounded. Other strikes elsewhere in Gaza also resulted in fatalities, bringing the total death toll from Friday's attacks to at least 12, according to health authorities. There was no immediate comment from the Israeli military on the reported strikes. Hamas condemned the attacks, accusing Israel of systematic and continuous violations of the Gaza ceasefire agreement. The latest violence comes amid continued reports of Israeli strikes across the Gaza Strip, despite the ceasefire, with local authorities warning that civilians remain at risk. Israeli airstrikes caused widespread destruction across central Gaza, leaving homes in ruins and forcing residents to flee areas they had returned to during a fragile ceasefire. Israeli strikes hit Al-Nusayrat, Burej, Maghazi, and Deir al-Balah after evacuation orders were issued, reducing residential buildings and vehicles to rubble across several neighborhoods. Residents who fled with only minutes to spare returned to find their homes destroyed, with many searching through the debris by hand to recover any belongings that survived the bombardment. Families described carrying elderly relatives to safety before the strikes, only to return hours later and discover entire neighborhoods devastated.
3: شوية جينا لقينا كل هذا الدمار وكل هذا يعني كان إشي فظيع علينا يعني مش قادرة أوصف لك يعني.
2: Palestinian residents said that the latest destruction shattered hopes of rebuilding their lives, questioning the meaning of a ceasefire as Israeli strikes continue almost daily.
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1: The continuing bombardment has left many Palestinians repeatedly displaced, with thousands still struggling to find shelter, clean water, electricity, and the means to rebuild homes destroyed by the war.
2: Rows of damaged buildings and the scars left by months of war, farmers in the southern Lebanese town of Shrifa have returned to their fields to harvest wheat that has survived heavy Israeli airstrikes, salvaging what they can from a season marked by displacement and destruction. With combines and traditional threshing machines working in the fields, farmers gathered wheat stalks into towering piles before separating the grain from the straw. While the harvest was delayed by weeks, residents say they consider themselves fortunate to have been able to return at all. Across much of southern Lebanon, many farmers have been unable to reach their land because of continued Israeli military presence in some areas, while others saw their crops destroyed during the fighting.
3: نحن كنا بالمواسم السابقة من شهر خمسة نبلش نحصد. نحن هلا عم نحصد. صرنا من امبارح عم بلشت الدراسة. يعني المحصول بالأرض. يعني نحن عم فيك تقول ربع المحصول عم نحصل الحمد لله لقينا محصول بس راح ترمي 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
2: The latest war, which began on March 2nd after Hezbollah fired rockets into northern Israel, displaced more than 1 million people in Lebanon and caused widespread destruction across the country's south.
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2: For farmers in Shrifa, bringing in what remains of this year's wheat crop has become a luxury as they work to recover from the devastation of the war.

Waves of Ukrainian drone attacks struck targets in Russia on Saturday, killing 7 warehouse workers, injuring dozens of people, and triggering a fire at an oil facility in the Moscow region, according to Russian regional officials. The attacks included a strike on a warehouse operated by Wildberries, Russia's largest online retailer, in Elektrostal, east of Moscow. Moscow region Governor Andrei Vorobyov said 24 people were injured in the attack, while the company's co-founder and CEO Tatiana Kim described it as a terrible night and offered condolences to the victims' families. Another drone strike hit a Wildberries warehouse in Kotovsk in Russia's Tambov region, where Governor Evgeny Pervyshov said 25 people were injured. Officials said falling drone debris also caused a fire at an oil depot in Noginsk near Moscow, leaving 2 people injured and prompting the evacuation of a nearby maternity hospital. Footage released by Ukraine's Commander of Unmanned Aerial Systems Force showed drone mission perspectives approaching vessels before the signal was lost. The location and date of that footage could not be independently verified. Ukrainian President Volodymyr Zelensky said Kyiv's forces had targeted 2 Russian logistics facilities used to supply components for drone production and navigation systems, as well as an oil facility. The attacks come as both Russia and Ukraine continue to expand the use of drones against military, energy, and logistical targets during the ongoing conflict.

0: More than 1,000 people protested in Kyiv after Ukraine fired its tech-savvy defense chief, Mykhailo Fedorov, amid a controversial cabinet reshuffle. They chanted shame outside Ukrainian President Volodymyr Zelensky's office and carried placards reading, "Bring Fedorov back." So what is happening in Ukraine's wartime government? Top energy executive Sergei Koretsky becomes Ukraine's new prime minister. The 48-year-old is an engineer and economist by training and has more than 20 years of experience in the energy sector. After enduring the heaviest bombardment of his energy infrastructure last winter, one of Koretsky's main tasks will be getting Ukraine ready for the next one as Russian attacks continue. The exclusion of Fedorov in the new cabinet has sparked public anger. 35-year-old Fedorov is a tech expert who has aimed to reshape Kyiv's outmanned army into a more efficient fighting force to take on Russia. He has been credited with cutting bureaucracy, boosting drone warfare, and pursuing a data-driven strategy to exhaust Russian forces. But supporters say his attempts to clean up defense procurement have angered parts of the establishment. He has also been criticized for failing to deliver quickly enough on his pledge to reform recruitment. Lawmakers say the new government could see the outgoing Interior Minister Ihor Klimenko replace Fedorov. Speaking to reporters, Fedorov said he had declined an offer from Zelensky to serve as an advisor. He also accused military chief Alexander Siersky of splitting the country. The military chief has faced criticism for a rigid command style, which some service members have said results in high troop losses.
1: We are united, and we put the power that comes from that unity at the service of people and places who have been waiting too long for politics to let them hope again. And that's what we're going to do, everybody. We're going to give them hope back. This is a proud moment you have given me and my family today, and an emotional one. But it is one for which I am ready. I am ready. Ready to lead and to build on the foundation laid by one person more than any other. Under Keir Starmer's leadership, we went from our worst defeat to one of the best victories in our history. Keir put Labour back in a position to change people's lives, and that is what we have been doing these last 2 years. People started to listen again. They gave us a fair hearing, as the great British public always do, and then another chance. But let's be honest, everybody, this is a last chance to change, and we must take it together, united together.
2: Of the military emergency unit have been deployed to battle one of Spain's most active wildfires Friday in Orez in the Aragon region. The fire has burnt over 4,500 hectares in just over 2 days. Strong winds and high temperatures have forced authorities to evacuate 5 villages in the area. 5 villages have had to be evacuated, with some homes damaged in the area. 400 firefighters and 19 aerial units have also been deployed. Firefighters in the Madrid region were attempting to get a wildfire in a forest near the town of Lozoyuela under control. The extreme heat also had a deadly impact in among Spaniards. An estimated 937 deaths in Spain in June were attributed to excess heat, according to the Carlos Health Institute, an official Spanish monitoring agency. Last month was Spain's second hottest June on record, with temperatures 3.2 Celsius above the monthly normal average, according to the AEMET weather

0: Wildfires are part of a natural process in forests that helps clean up the dead vegetation and debris that builds up on the forest floor. They also release nutrients back to help trees and other plants grow. But experts say that fires are becoming larger and more severe, so they're exceeding what forests can typically handle.
1: Now, fires are becoming larger and more severe, so they're exceeding what these forests are used to. And that is because of a combination of factors. One is that we have this legacy of forest management that's focused on putting out fires and not letting them burn. And that's led to this buildup of dead vegetation and debris.
0: In the U.S., there is a legacy of forest management that's focused on putting out fires and not letting them burn. This has led to this buildup of dead vegetation and debris, which provides additional fuel for fires. Experts also say climate change is making the conditions hotter and drier, priming them for fires and extending the season during which they typically occur.
2: Yeah, the increase in specifically forest fires around the world has a range of reasons. Of course, climate change is one key reason here. When we warm our atmosphere, it means it could take more water from the vegetation. It can dry out the vegetation more, and that simply means the vegetation becomes more flammable.
0: More people are also living in fire-prone areas, so there's more opportunity for human-driven ignitions from things like fireworks or campfires. Scientists are seeing that fires are burning so hot and covering such large areas that some forests are not recovering even years later. Controlled burns are trying to replace or replicate low-severity fires that keep forests healthy. The idea is to remove many trees and other flammable material in fire-prone areas to reduce the risk of more catastrophic wildfires. Experts say that in the changing environment, there is a need for ongoing funding and research to better understand these fires and what strategies will be most effective at mitigating the damages to people and ecosystems.
1: The environment's changing around us so quickly, making these fires more dangerous to people and ecosystems, and we need more funding, particularly from the federal government and not for public lands, to understand where these fires are going to occur and how we can mitigate the damages to people and ecosystems.

0: helicopters dropped water over burning buildings while thick plumes of smoke rose from a raging blaze on a hillside, as seen in footage taken from Krokstadelva, Norway. The video showed flames spreading near a wooded area, with two helicopters dousing the blaze from above. Reuters was able to verify the location by the buildings, business signs, and gas station that matched the archive and satellite imagery of the area. The date was verified by original file metadata and corroborating media visuals of the fire aftermath. More than 100 homes were destroyed by fire on Friday near the city of Drammen in southern Norway as firefighters battled to contain the flames amid strong winds, rescue officials said. Thick black smoke covered the area, located some 50 kilometers west of Oslo. But there were no reports of casualties or people missing from the blaze, which hit a neighborhood of terraced housing. It was not immediately known where or how the fire began.
1: A landslide Friday on the outskirts of the southwestern Chinese city of Chongqing killed at least 8 people and left 34 missing, burying residential buildings and forcing more than 1,100 people to evacuate, according to local officials and state media reports. The landslide occurred at around 9:08 a.m. in Pengshui County on the outer edge of the Chongqing municipality, when massive amounts of rocks and soil washed downslope, burying more than 10 residential buildings. 10 people were rescued from the debris, including 2 who were seriously injured, Pengshui County Mayor Ren Sujiang said.

0: Chinese President Xi Jinping asked authorities to determine the cause of the disaster. The landslide contained about 18,000 cubic meters of rocks and debris, and the largest single rock was around 3,000 cubic meters. Water, electricity, and gas supplies were cut off within a 1 kilometer radius of the landslide to prevent further disruptions. Over 800 rescuers worked on site, a local government statement said. Residents said local officials and communities organized an evacuation after small rocks fell and unusual sounds were heard from the hills. The rain-triggered landslide occurred near a section of the Wujiang River, which cuts through karst mountains peppered with small towns and terraces. Authorities said they sent more than 13,000 disaster relief items to Chongqing, including tents, folding beds, and family emergency kits. Drone views on Thursday, July 16th, showed parts of the Loire River dried up, as most of metropolitan France faces an episode of drought. It is not unusual in some towns in the Loire Valley to see the sandy bottom of France's longest waterway as water levels drop during the summer. But water monitoring agency Vigicruz on Friday, July 17th, morning, recorded a water flow of 118 cubic meters per second at the Mont-Jean-sur-Loire measuring station, similar to levels usually observed in August. Ecological Transition Minister Monique Barbu said this week, France is facing an exceptional drought situation. As of Friday, 99 French departments have put in place water use restrictions, and 48 among them are listed as having crisis levels, according to Vigicruz. The drought comes after France experienced high temperatures and successive heat waves since May. The June heat wave set historical record highs for the period in many cities across the country.
1: More than 3 weeks after devastating earthquakes struck Venezuela, families continued the desperate search to recover the bodies of loved ones from the rubble of collapsed buildings. The death toll from the two powerful magnitude 7.2 and 7.5 quakes that shook the country on June 24th rose to 5,069 on Friday, authorities said. At a collapsed building in the Tanaguarinas neighborhood in the coastal state of La Guaira, a shrine has been created with toys found in the rubble to pay homage to children killed in the earthquakes. It's unclear how many children have died in total, but hundreds are believed to have been killed.
2: A ver eso de los juguetes, bueno, para mí, como madre, me ha afectado, porque hay niños todavía que realmente están ahí, ¿no? 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
1: After digging at least three different holes through the concrete of a collapsed building in the Carabaleta neighborhood, Jefferson Cova and his wife, Stephanie Landeas, finally found the body of their five-year-old daughter. They had already recovered their seven-year-old son and other family members days earlier. After locating their daughter, they said they were finally approaching the closure they have long sought. They have only one more body to recover, Landeas's mother.
3: Literalmente no sé cómo me siento. O sea, tengo todo, como quien dice, todas las emociones revueltas. 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
1: Families have spent 23 days digging through concrete, mainly on their own and with limited tools. They make calculations based on the way the buildings collapse to reach the right floors and the right rooms.

0: A team of about 80 scientists and crew are sailing on a polar research ship to Greenland, along with a high-tech submersible whose name was fondly chosen by the British public.
1: Boatman Boatface is going to be going under that ice melange, and it's going to be collecting lots of data that has never really been collected before.
0: They're going to see if the island's rapidly melting glaciers could disrupt a major Atlantic Ocean current system, and with it, Europe's climate. The RSS David Attenborough departs Britain after the country in Western Europe just experienced the hottest June on record. That disrupted power supplies, shut schools and caused excess deaths.
2: The heat waves in the UK and in Europe the last few months have really driven home that it's difficult for us to adapt to even quite small changes in our climate.
0: That's Kelly Hogan, a marine geophysicist at the British Antarctic Survey, which is leading the mission. It aims to understand how the glaciers melt and break into the ocean and the impact this has. Sam Smith is an operations engineer at Britain's National Oceanography Centre.
1: Greenland is melting five times faster than it was in the 1990s, and it's sort of looking at all that fresh water and how that plays a part in affecting the fjords around Greenland, as well as then the sort of wider currents in the Atlantic and things. So the observation data we're looking to collect will then be used in the sort of modelling process that will then go forward for looking at predictions on climate change and things like that.
0: Captain Matt Neal underlines just how critical the mission is.
3: The weather forecasting has actually got worse and less predictable, which probably would indicate that the modelling is starting to become out of whack with what's happening on the ground. So it's even more important than ever during these very dynamic times that we are out there and gathering this data and improving the models.

0: Humanoid robots have emerged as the biggest attraction on the opening day of the 2026 World Artificial Intelligence Conference. The event highlights China's rapid push to turn advances in artificial intelligence into machines capable of working alongside people in factories, homes, and public spaces. More than 300 new AI products are making their global debut at this year's conference, according to the organizer, including robots that can walk, converse, manipulate objects with increasing dexterity, and collaborate with humans on practical tasks. Humanoid robots displayed at this year's WAIC reflect a shift in the industry's priorities, from showcasing isolated technical feats to demonstrating practical, deployable intelligence, and companies are competing over who can deliver robots that create economic value. The exhibits also reflect a shift in the AI industry from competing solely on ever larger language models toward embodied AI, systems that combine advanced reasoning with physical interaction in the real world. Rather than presenting AI as a substitute for humanity, exhibitors of WAIC 2026 emphasize human-machine collaboration. Some technology analysts now believe China has become an innovator in AI and is no longer just catching up with the U.S. China's five-year plan until 2030 has prioritized progress in frontiers of science and technology, including AI.
1: Meet the robot clothes that dress you. It's an idea that came to researcher Kim Nam-gyun as he was riding a bicycle and it started to rain.
2: Since I was in a situation where I couldn't use both hands, I thought it would be helpful if

0: depends on the air pressure, it takes about 10 seconds for the robot to climb along the shape of the body. According to the researchers, the technology's potential also lies in the fact that the wearer does not have to stay motionless while being dressed and that it works without a complex control algorithm. Civil and environmental engineering professor Ryuji Huan explained how the climbing ivy-inspired robot manages this type of movement.
1: Rather than the robot's entire body moving, it moves as its tip grows forward. And this brings many advantages. In particular, it can pass through narrow gaps, grow while adapting to the shape of its surrounding environment, and move regardless of whether the surface is slippery, sticky, or sloped.
0: Beyond helping elderly and disabled people, the team believes the technology could be useful anywhere people need to put on and take off protective clothing quickly without using their hands.
1: In the future, it could also be used in workplaces where people need to put on and take off special clothing quickly, such as cleanroom suits, protective suits in medical facilities, or uniforms used on semiconductor production lines.
2: Ziraat Bank is with you all around the world.

0: Apple overtook NVIDIA on Friday to become the world's most valuable company, reshuffling the top ranks of tech giants as investors reassess the outlook for AI. The shift in the pecking order illustrates how investors are looking beyond the most obvious beneficiaries of the AI boom, such as NVIDIA. Apple is reclaiming the top spot for the first time since April of last year. The iPhone maker's market cap on Friday hit $4.88 trillion, edging out NVIDIA at $4.86 trillion. For Apple, a company often seen trailing in the AI race, the milestone reflects the company's efforts to establish itself more firmly as a leading AI player. Apple last month rolled out a long-delayed overhaul of Siri, betting it would help close the gap with big tech rivals and newer startups. Some analysts say Apple is also sitting on an AI goldmine with the personal data that lives on every iPhone. The challenge is that such data is locked away in operating systems in the name of privacy, and the company would have to find a way to unlock its value. For NVIDIA, being superseded by Apple does not necessarily signal a lasting change in the company's standing. The chipmaker remains a major beneficiary of AI-related spending, and its graphics processors are powering much of the generative AI frenzy. Last fall, NVIDIA became the first company in the world to surpass a $5 trillion market valuation, propelling it into a rarefied territory that was far beyond the reach of its rivals. NVIDIA could also reclaim the top spot amid shifting AI sentiment. Wall Street ended the week with another down day on Friday as the Dow dropped more than 0.75%, the S&P 500 shed 1%, and the Nasdaq lost 1.4%. All three indexes also posted weekly losses. Semiconductor shares initially led the sell-off, which broadened as the session progressed. The Philadelphia Semiconductor Index, while still up about 65% year-to-date, logged its steepest weekly loss in over a year this week and has tumbled nearly 18% so far in July. Eric Lynch, managing director and co-portfolio manager at Suncoast Equity Management, said the decline reflects investor jitters over billions in AI-related spending.
1: You're seeing just continued consternation surrounding, hey, what's the ETA on this return on investment, right? And when TSMC, the fab company, reported this week, they said, look, things are great, but we're going to be building, you know, 15% even higher CapEx than we guided for. And our revenues are going to go up, you know, not quite as much as that in terms of the increase in guidance. So investors were concerned. And so it's probably going to be really important to see what the hyperscalers do this earnings season. Microsoft, Google, Amazon, are they seeing revenues that are actually, you know, in line or ahead of their CapEx or not?
0: Elsewhere in the market.

0: market. Shares of Netflix tumbled more than 7% after the streaming giant's weaker-than-expected earnings forecast, raising doubts about the sustainability of the content growth momentum. Shares of Uber dropped 2% after the ride-sharing service announced it would acquire Germany's Delivery Hero in a deal worth nearly $15 billion. And shares of Intuitive Surgical plunged 14% after the company maintained its global growth forecast for procedures performed with its Da Vinci surgical robots and warned that changes to some insurance plans could hurt demand.
1: Farmers here in the Rostov region of southern Russia are expecting a good harvest, but they're worried. Long-range Ukrainian drone strikes on Russian fuel refineries have caused a spike in the price of diesel they need to fuel their tractors and combines. And attacks on ships in the Azov Sea have strangled a vital export route. Lyubov Fedorchenko is the general manager of this farm. She says that while the harvest is coming in, exports through the Black Sea have come to a standstill. Barley on halt, wheat on halt. She says they desperately need money now. They need to sell the harvest to buy diesel fuel and fertilizer. Fedorchenko's problems highlight the scale of the disruption to farmers in Russia, the world's top wheat exporter. Ukraine on Friday released footage of what it said were drone attacks on Russian cargo vessels and fuel tankers in the Black Sea. Russia and Ukraine have struck dozens of each other's ships in the past week, including tankers and cargo vessels, a new phase in a war that had been largely fought on the ground and in the skies. Russian Foreign Minister Sergei Lavrov this week condemned Ukraine's strikes on shipping, saying it, quote, goes beyond even piracy. A Ukrainian military source this week said they only strike, quote, military targets or targets that contribute to strengthening Russia's combat capability. And Ukraine's operations come as Russia has repeatedly attacked Ukrainian deep-water ports, which are vital to Kiev's wartime economy. Those strikes have intensified in past weeks, and traders and analysts say they've led to a partial halt in grain shipments and an almost complete suspension of grain purchases at port terminals. Back in Russia, the agriculture minister on Friday promised farmers would get the fuel they needed after Ukraine hit several major refineries earlier this month. Fedorchenko says it's getting worse and worse every year. She described last year's crop stifled by drought, and this year it was the financial situation. There is a harvest, she said, but no way to sell it.

0: The latest data from Eurostat showed that the Eurozone unexpectedly recorded a goods trade deficit in May as higher energy imports outweighed stagnant export growth. The single currency bloc posted a trade deficit of nearly $9 billion, missing market expectations for a surplus and marking a sharp reversal from a year earlier. Goods exports remained broadly unchanged from the previous year, while imports rose by 10%, driven largely by higher energy purchases. Eurostat said that the deterioration was also linked to smaller trade surpluses in machinery, vehicles, chemicals, and related products. During the first 5 months of the year, the Eurozone's cumulative trade surplus narrowed significantly as exports declined and imports increased. The broader European Union also posted a goods trade deficit in May, compared with a surplus during the same month last year. Energy imports into the European Union jumped by more than 40%, widening the bloc's energy trade deficit and adding pressure to the overall trade balance. The data also showed the European Union's trade surplus with the United States narrowed, while its trade deficit with China widened further during the period. Britain has nationalized British Steel, taking full control of the loss-making company in an effort to safeguard the country's remaining primary steel production capacity. The government said that the move is intended to protect thousands of jobs, preserve domestic steelmaking, and secure supplies for industries including rail, construction, and automotive manufacturing.
1: This will protect the supply and enable us to start stabilizing

0: this business and getting the business facing the future. We are living in a very uncertain world. If we were to lose the two blast furnaces behind us, if we were to lose the ability to produce primary steel in our country, we would be wholly dependent on supplies from other countries. And we all know that that means China and other producers around the world.
1: British authorities assumed operational control of the company last year after concerns its Chinese owner, Jingyi, could shut down the Scunthorpe plant, the country's last primary steelmaking facility. The nationalization follows a series of measures aimed at supporting Britain's steel sector, including new trade protections and a tariff agreement with the United States. Industry representatives welcomed the decision, but called for a long-term strategy to restore British steel to commercial sustainability. China has strongly criticized the takeover, accusing Britain of disregarding Jingyi's contributions and damaging the legitimate rights and interests of Chinese investors. Beijing urged London to treat Chinese companies fairly, warning that the move could undermine investor confidence while pledging to support Chinese firms in protecting their interests.
2: Zirat Bank is with you all around the world.

0: I got one question for you. You and Lamine Lamal, you guys took this iconic photo when he was a baby. And for you guys both to be going up against one another in his first World Cup final and potentially, hopefully not, your last, is very prophetic. What does that picture mean to you?
1: Lamine is an amazing player whom I follow closely because he plays for a club I love, and I always wish him the best and want the best for him. He is one of the world's leading stars. At 19, he has his whole career ahead of him, and he has a great opportunity to achieve something historic, which we will try our best to ensure doesn't happen this time. But yeah, I wish him the best. Honestly, looking at that photo is crazy because, well, that's life, right? I took a photo with him when he was a baby, and today we are both facing each other in a World Cup. He is undoubtedly one of the best in the world right now, and I wish him the best of luck because his success will also be good for Barcelona. And well, we will try to play a good match so that he isn't at his best, even though it will be difficult.
2: Me llaman desequilibrante.
3: Muy bueno. Muy bueno.
4: Orgullo.
5: For the kids of Rocafonda, a working-class neighborhood in Spain's Mataro, Lamine Yamal means something special. On the pitches where the Spanish star honed his skills, he's a source of pride for aspiring soccer players like 7-year-old Dylan.
6: Para mí es el mejor porque es de aquí del barrio y me gusta.
5: Watching from a nearby bench, Yamal's cousin, Ryan, and his grandmother, Fatima Nazwawi. Here's what she says she'll do if her grandson scores in the World Cup final against Argentina on Sunday.
7: Voy a gritando. Voy a gritando. Voy a hacer muchas cosas.
5: Sunday's match pits Yamal against Argentina's Lionel Messi. Both are products of Barcelona's famed youth system.
8: Y pues ya ha llegado un momento que van a jugar los dos. Pues es increíble, la verdad, es increíble.
5: Rocafonda is also an area long associated with poverty and social exclusion. It's also home to a large migrant population. Yamal's mother is from Equatorial Guinea. His father is Moroccan. He's worn the flags of both countries on his boots and has been lauded by supporters and politicians as a symbol of an increasingly diverse Spain. But his boots are not the only tribute Yamal pays to his background. You might recognize this goal celebration, 304. It's a nod to Rocafonda's postal code, the place where he started his journey to the World Cup final and a place where he's a powerful symbol of what is possible.
9: Oh my goodness. Well, obviously I played in Spain, so I have a huge affection for Spain as a country and obviously for their football team.

0: I think they've done an exceptional job this World Cup, and they deserve to be in the final. And with Argentina, they have Lionel. So who's like I speak about Ricardo, I'll speak exactly the same about Lionel, because he's an exceptional player, but an exceptional person with the right values, and he treats everyone the way they should be treated, and is an exceptional person. So I'm going around the houses with notice, and
1: we need an answer.
0: I'm gonna sit on the fence. I don't know who's gonna win. I want Lionel to do incredibly well, because he's an exceptional person and player, and he plays for our team. But you know, Spain are going to be tough to play against. So I'm not going to say who I think's going to win. I'm just going to sit on the fence and enjoy the game as a, you know, as a fan.
1: Yeah. It wasn't a prediction. No.
0: I haven't been booed for a while.
1: He doesn't deserve to be booed.
0: I got booed a little bit at the game the other night, but that's okay. I wasn't expecting it here, but... Thanks.
1: No, we're hoping for a brilliant final, aren't we? Cannot wait. Really looking forward to it.
2: Who died? Who gave that right to me? Our great FIFA president, Gianni Infantino. There's nobody like him, actually. Very few. And the entire team at FIFA for their incredible work. I've met so many of them. I see why you were so successful. Because of the commitment and devotion of the people in this room, I suggested that this has been so successful that, and I'm really working these people hard because they really call the shot. They tell Johnny exactly what to do. I say, what we should do is you should choose the United States of America again. This time we'll leave Mexico and Canada out. But then what you do is you, which I was very nice to get them in, but what we do is you leave, you choose us, but you pick somebody else for the next one, and that will take some of the anger, hatred, and steam out of everyone. But Johnny also had another idea. He said we could do it China and the United States for next time. We do them China, United States, so you have a nice short flight in between games, you know. I want to thank Johnny, this guy. He came to me with his crazy...
3: Beautiful, it's absolutely great, as well as it's great that the referee will be Slavko.
4: So first of all, shock, then happiness. I was shaking, so it's an incredible honor to get the World Cup final. It's something that it's only a dream for a referee. For a young referee when it starts. So I'm very proud of myself, my team. First of all, it's very difficult to put everything in words, but I'm very proud to represent my country, Slovenia, in such a the biggest sport event in the world. So yeah, I'm very proud. My team is very proud, and we will do our best.
3: There are many pieces of the puzzle that have to be combined all together to get the picture of the final referee. And it's something that goes through the competition. Of course, the performances are those matters the most. But of course, the matches he refereed before, also the fact that his team is not playing this competition, but mainly the performances. At the end of the day, it's what really matters.

Founded in 1999 in Vienna, Austria, Vakıf Bank International AG operates branches in Vienna, Frankfurt, and Cologne, as well as a representative office in Budapest, employing 73 staff members. The bank plays a significant role in strengthening economic relations and foreign trade between Turkey, Austria, and Germany. It primarily focuses on financing the commercial activities of its corporate clients and investing in bonds. With a strong capital and liquidity structure, the bank reached a total asset size of 991 million euro by the end of 2024. Thanks to its strong brand recognition, it serves approximately 13,000 customers across a broad base.

Hello, I'm Sudha Oza with your global weather update. Let's start. Across much of Europe, light clouds are moving quickly across the region. Athens will be partly cloudy at 35 degrees, while Ankara has similar weather at 30. Farther west, warmer conditions take hold for most of the continent. Rome is sunny at 36 degrees and Berlin is cloudy at 29. In the Balkans, temperatures remain on the warmer side. Tirana is partly cloudy at 36 degrees, while Pristina has similar weather at 31. The Middle East warms up today, though. Mecca peaks at 40 degrees and Baghdad is sunny at 46. In Central Asia, Almaty is partly cloudy at 38 degrees, while Baku has similar weather for today. Farther east, Bangkok is partly cloudy at 33 degrees and Urumqi has similar weather at 34. Across Africa, Casablanca is partly cloudy at 26 degrees, while Tripoli is sunny at 33. In North America, Toronto was partly cloudy and Los Angeles has similar weather at 31. In South America, Buenos Aires is at 20 degrees, while Caracas is partly cloudy at 26. Across Oceania, Sydney is rainy at 17 degrees, while Port Moresby is at 28 for today. That's the latest global weather update. 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

0: We're starting today's episode with the latest developments from the Iran war, where the conflict continues to intensify as the United States expands its military campaign and Tehran maintains that the Strait of Hormuz will remain restricted unless its demands are met. The war is also having a growing impact on the global economy, with higher shipping costs, rising energy concerns, fresh sanctions, and the World Bank lowering its global growth forecast. We'll also turn to Gaza, where Israeli strikes continue despite the ceasefire. The Palestinian debt toll has now surpassed 73,000, and diplomatic efforts are underway as Morocco joins the International Stabilization Force.
1: 15 Temmuz destanının 10. seneyi devriyesinde Gazi Meclisimizin çatısı altında sizlerle beraber olmanın bahtiyarlığı içindeyim. 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
0: Welcome back to the program. Dr. Mehmet Çelik, Daily Sabah's editorial coordinator. Welcome to Turkey Sabah.
2: Thank you, Omar.
0: Dr. Mehmet, we were watching the statements made by Erdogan yesterday while we marked the 10th anniversary of this failed coup attempt. But before that, Mehmet, we were seeing Hakan Fidan. He was in Ukraine, in Kyiv, with his counterpart, the Ukrainian foreign minister, made some interesting statements. Mehmet, let's start with that. He said, Hakan Fidan said, the most important thing that came out from this press conference was the fact that he said, we don't want this war to come to this area, cross the Black Sea, and enter this region. Mehmet, let's begin with that.
3: Well, I think he sees the very significant danger that this war can be spilling over to the Black Sea, entire Black Sea region, as there has been, you know, targets, I mean, in terms of maritime security, there's been a lot of new developments regarding targeting of tanks, vessels and ports. And, you know, the maritime security is being significantly affected by that right now. And in addition to, like, the mines that can perhaps cross over the sea and reach to the shores of other countries. But nevertheless, I think several, as I was watching the press conference, several topics were highlighted in my head. One was, I think, and it is very significant, that Hakan Fidan was very recently, right before the NATO summit, he was in Russia meeting the Russian side. Right after that, we came to NATO summit. Yesterday, he was in Paris. This week, he was in Paris meeting European leaders, and today he's in Ukraine. This shows that there is a diplomatic channel that Turkey is conducting between the sides of this conflict. And what Turkey wants is to ensure that, as you just mentioned, you know, the Black Sea spillover does not take place. But I think it also shows that Turkey believes that we have come to a point that this war can no longer continue, should no longer continue, because Turkey sees the dangers that after this point, I think it will be something much bigger than what we have experienced so far. He highlighted that Turkey is, you know, there's two sides, especially in the European, within the European community, that he highlighted. One is those who support the war, for the continuation of the war, and two, those who want this war to end. And he said Turkey is clearly on the side of the countries that wants this war to end. And for that, Turkey has been, I mean, carrying out this very effective and very busy diplomatic traffic to ensure that all the sides can come together and perhaps relaunch the Istanbul talks as we had them previously, where perhaps even decide that the leaders can come and meet. So far, he said, the sides have not rejected the idea of coming together in Istanbul to negotiate perhaps a ceasefire or even something that will lead to a permanent peace. Right now, of course, it is very difficult to say that we are close to a permanent peace, but I think a negotiated ceasefire can still be established if all the involved parties, and this is not just Ukraine and Russia, if all the involved parties, meaning including European countries, including the United States, including, you know, the different opinions within the EU, can come together around the consensus that this war should no longer continue, then I think it will be very feasible for a ceasefire to be facilitated. But right now, I think there is a very strong divergence in terms of opinions from one side to the other, not just Ukraine and Russia being on different sides, but also within the European community, there is different voices emerging, and they don't always align towards a ceasefire with regards to the Ukraine conflict. The other thing Turkey, I mean, Mr. Fidan highlighted, is that, you know, while Turkey has

0: has been on the side of Ukraine and providing support to Ukraine, be it militarily or diplomatically. Turkey has also kept communication channels open with the Russian side, and Turkey is one of the very few countries that has been able to do that, which also contributes to finding a diplomatic solution. And then I think this is very important regarding Turkey's role as a mediator, because without having these communication channels open, you are not able to facilitate any sort of negotiation table. Mr. Fidan also highlighted that Turkey will be ready for post-conflict reconstruction of Ukraine, and Turkish firms are ready to contribute to that. I think, you know, there has been a stalemate regarding diplomatic efforts, but at the same time, this doesn't mean that the tensions have, the tensions were dimmed. I think right now, especially targeting of civilian infrastructure or even strategic infrastructure from both sides regarding either oil refineries or ports or different tankers in the maritime corridors means that I think the sides are, both sides are at a threshold. One, they have the war fatigue, but at the same time, they also have the, you know, I'm afraid the tendency to even further escalate and go all out with regards to pushing their military capabilities and capacity against the other side. And this makes, I think, the war, you know, this makes this point we are in right now a dangerous one regarding the course of the war and where it could lead us to.
1: Mehmet, Turkey has also been fighting against various terror groups. Turkey has always had that terror threat, FETÖ. Yesterday, Erdogan said that FETÖ members, the members of the FETÖ terror organization, will not be granted any amnesty. Mehmet, if we can revisit what happened yesterday, we heard those statements from Erdogan as well. And Erdogan also mentioned that these members of the FETÖ terror group are continuing to fight against Turkey.
0: Well, I think, you know, it is a fact that the FETÖ terrorist group and the followers of this group were puppets in the hands of some of the countries or the imperialists that or some of the bigger powers that do not want Turkey to move forward with the momentum that it has gotten, be it in the foreign policy, with regards to its economy, with regards to its soft power, with regards to its defense industry, etc. Turkey's capacity was being, you know, expended in a way that bothered some of the countries that wanted to limit Turkey's capacity to a very narrow geography. And I'm saying that because when we look at Turkish political history, even previous coup attempts or coups actually that took place in this country nearly every 10 years from 60, 70, 80 in 1998 and you know those that followed it, what the aim was to limit Turkey to a narrow geographical sphere and to narrow material capability, to a narrow military capacity that would only make Turkey a mere bystander and a country that would wait what the West wants it to do. At any time where Turkey wanted to break its shells, move beyond this perimeter that it was, you know, it was limited to, we see that a coup attempt happened. This happened, this was the case in 1960 coup, 1970, 80, and all the other ones too, because there is a potential within Turkey that Turkey wanted to unleash. But every time we wanted to unleash this capacity, we see that a coup attempt happened. And with the last July 15 coup attempt, we see that a nation stood together in unity to defeat this plot, to defeat this attack on it, not only on the government or on Mr. Erdogan, but an attack on the democracy of this country, on an attack on the unity of this country and on the state, basically. Now, what Mr. Erdogan sees and says, basically, in yesterday's, you know, on the 10th anniversary of this coup attempt,

what is that this danger regarding limiting Turkey to a very narrow geographical sphere and military or material capability, that danger that wants to restrict Turkey has not diminished, is not eliminated yet. Now, whether this will be, you know, this will be an attempt to repeat it or not, this will also depend on Turkey's determined stance against these coup plotters, against these external actors that are involved in this, or against this idea that wants to limit Turkey's power to a very limited capacity. And I'm mentioning that specifically because today it was, 10 years ago it was FETÖ. Tomorrow it could be somebody else, or it could be another group that will turn into a petty puppet in the hands of some external factors or external actors that want to push back Turkey to a decade or so where Turkey will be kept busy with internal matters, if not divisions. Now, that was FETÖ 10 years ago. If Turkey does not continue a very firm and determined stance against these type of establishments, then Turkey will be, unfortunately, hit again from the same by the same targets. This is why I think it's important to continue the fight and determined stance, including those individuals that are linked to FETÖ terrorist group, within, of course, the rule of law. As Mr. Erdogan yesterday said, we will continue this within rule of law, but this doesn't mean that we will be relaxed about it. This doesn't mean that we will try to turn a blind eye and not take them serious. This doesn't mean, of course, that we need to be relaxed and we need to be, you know, not be strategic about the continuation of this threat and the danger that could come to our door. Proactive policies, proactive steps regarding any type of terror group, be it FETÖ, we defeated and pushed back Daesh from our borders right after the coup attempt. We have done the same thing with YPG terrorist group along our Syria border right after the coup attempt. We had, you know, we are now able to initiate and continue this project of terror-free Turkey initiative because Turkey proactively fought against these terrorist groups, and Turkey weakened them. But weakening a terrorist group doesn't mean that the idea behind this terrorist group is eliminated. The important and proactive policy should be that you defeat the idea, you eliminate the idea that leads to the establishment of these groups. If the idea or the motivation behind these terrorist group is not weakened, then they could re-emerge. I think one of the important factors behind when it comes to Turkey's fight against these establishments is that the only way to weaken the idea and the motivation behind these groups is to get stronger yourself. For Turkey to be stronger, it needs to be politically, socially, economically, militarily, and in terms of defense industry, strengthen itself. And that strength can only be found in unity when it comes to threats that are posed against Turkey. The idea and motivation that comes from external actors regarding weakening Turkey will perhaps remain static. But the only way you need to maintain your position is that you have to be dynamic against these threats, and you have to strengthen your own capabilities. You have to strengthen your own economy. You have to strengthen your political and social cohesion. You have to boost and keep growing your defense capacity so that those who are seeking to indirectly influence your internal dynamics are weakened before they reach to your door. Of course, the countries do not necessarily, you know, go full out at war against the other countries. You know, this is not the case all the time. But when we look at, for example, instilled terrorist groups, PKK, FETÖ, Daesh, or

0: or similar establishments, these tend to be proxies in the hands of an external actor that supports them, that seeks to instill instability within your borders or create threats and dangers that could come to your borders. So for Turkey to be able to defeat these threats before it comes, you know, before they can become a substantial threat coming to its borders or internally, Turkey has to be very proactive and have this firm and dynamic stance against any type of these motivations and the ideas behind the establishments of these terrorist groups.
1: Dr. Mehmet, thank you so much for that analysis. I'll be right back with you.
0: Thank you.
1: Palestinians say rising settler attacks across the occupied West Bank are restricting their freedom of movement and turning communities into makeshift prisons.
2: Palestinians across the Israeli-occupied West Bank have experienced a surge in settler violence since Israel's war with Hamas began nearly 3 years ago. Palestinians say they're increasingly living under siege as Israeli settlers encroach, establish outposts, plant Israeli flags, and build fences, boxing them into what they say are makeshift prisons. Israeli activists supporting the Palestinians are trying to mitigate the impact by documenting the near daily harassment and attacks, but they're largely powerless. Some activists say they're just buying time before the Palestinians are forcibly displaced, hoping fall's national elections will bring a change in policy. According to the UN Humanitarian Agency, OCHA, settler attacks have increased sharply in 2026. Between January and April, the agency recorded 761 attacks linked to Israeli settlers and nearly 2,000 people displaced by violence and access restrictions. According to the Palestinian Health Ministry, 65 Palestinians have been killed by Israeli soldiers and settlers across the territory since the beginning of 2026. The violence came as Israel's government presses ahead with new settlements in the occupied West Bank, and attacks by settlers, including arsons, shootings, and beatings, have intensified as attention shifts to the Iran war. Israel's government has come under heavy criticism from Palestinians, rights groups, and part of the international community for accelerating settlement expansion. Over 700,000 Israelis now live in the West Bank and East Jerusalem, areas captured by Israel in the 1967 Mideast War and claimed by the Palestinians as part of a future state. Human rights groups have accused the army of turning a blind eye to settler violence or failing to halt settler disruptions. The army said its forces adhere to Israeli and international law.
1: Mideast political analyst Dr. Abdunur Toumi is joining us now from Paris, France. Abdunur, great to have you back on the program.
3: Good morning, and thank you for having me on the program.
1: Abdunur, Morocco has now joined the International Stabilization Force. This stabilization force is supposed to help stabilize Gaza. Yet Israel hasn't even completed the partial withdrawal it agreed to under the original plan. Shouldn't Israel's compliance come before we celebrate new countries signing on to enforce a peace deal that only exists on paper?
3: Actually, the entire process of these so-called board of peace, in which, I mean, its main goal was to stabilize Gaza and end the suffering of the Palestinian people in Gaza that have been going through for more than 1,000 days now, and having or enduring these harsh processes of occupation and identity acculturation and to genocidal war. And we saw up until this morning how the Israeli armies, I mean, continues to bombing every inch in Gaza, and it's continuing for its full destruction and shocking and making the entire Gaza Strip unlivable. And again, but besides these atrocities and the humanitarian dire situation and the full occupation. I know it's not a matter of a yellow line or 60% or 70%. Is again, the entire enclave, Gaza, is under occupation. So this is those forces of to go and stabilize Gaza, and these countries who are now talking about sending troops to stabilize Gaza. I mean, it's as if it is, we're talking about the North Korea and South Korea crisis in 70 years ago. And again, which is here about these actions or countries who are again talking about sending their troops to stabilize or install quote unquote security in Gaza. It's again a matter of the Palestinians and who are actually deeply suffering. And we saw how these actually even the committee the National Committee for the Administration of Gaza, I mean the NCAG, that was actually task to enter Gaza and start these processes of stabilization and at least give a ray of hope for the Palestinians. When all these actions actually are, born still, and we saw this board of peace, I mean, now has become irrelevant. And this is why when we see or when we read about the Moroccan are sending troops in this process of the ICF. I mean, again, it doesn't have much sense and nor leverage, because the entire peace process, and again, we're not talking about the peace because there is no peace, and we saw that these ideas came out in or following the quote-unquote the ceasefire that was agreed on last year. But again, unfortunately, Israel continues its bombardment on the Strip, and again, the Israelis don't pay attention to any actions or besides what they want to do. And here, when it comes to the Moroccans, and we saw Morocco has these special relations with Israel, and again, before the Abraham Accords, they joined in 2020. It goes to decades. And by the way, I mean, we saw how power of Morocco is actually the chair, the king of Morocco is the chair of Al-Quds committee, and we saw that was established 5 decades ago, and we saw how this again, how the Israelis are not paying any attention to them, even to their close allies, and how those policies of occupation continue, not only in Gaza, but in entire Palestine and in Al-Quds Sharif. And we saw just actually lately how those MPs, I mean, messianic MPs and minister in this far-right extremist government are calling to end for good the

0: Oslo Accord and annex the entire West Bank. So all these again missions of the ISF and those again senseless decisions are again are just irrelevant. And I think the 20 points plan of US President Donald Trump, I mean, is again a stillborn, and because the suffering continues and the Palestinians are again paying a heavy price with the silence of the so-called international community. And we saw again to this extent and what these do. The accord of the Sharm Sheikh that agreed on, I mean, it pushes the Israel to withdraw from the Gaza and again pushing for the formation or the creation of this technocratic government, but none of that is happening. To again, in order or to achieve quote unquote this stabilization. So this stabilization force that is actually got trapped, and with a mission that Israel is approaching them because they can do it with the disarmament of Hamas. And we saw how just I think last week the Hamas did actually dissolve its government and handed over its power to these Gaza, to this administration committee of Gaza. But again, all these, again, it is senseless and pointless to the point where the Palestinians are left alone and they continue for their, I mean, for their, again, brave resilience and resistance. Because as I stated, again, they left alone, and particularly these days, I mean, everybody is busy watching the FIFA World Cup, and again, as if nothing is happening, and the international community is totally absent and has become irrelevant, I mean, by this, the UN.
1: Dr. Abdunutumi, thank you so much for that analysis. It was a pleasure having you on the program once again.
0: Thank you.
1: The United States and Iran have intensified military operations, deepening the regional conflict as the Strait of Hormuz remains at the center of the confrontation.
2: This footage released by the U.S. Central Command on Wednesday shows what it says are the latest wave of strikes on Iran that were carried out at President Donald Trump's direction.
3: They don't like what we're doing, and they do want to settle. We'll find out whether or not we settle with them or we just finish it off.
2: The strikes on Iranian coastal defense systems and missile sites came after the U.S. reimposed the naval blockade on Iran's ports. Three U.S. officials told Reuters that the strikes were also aimed at degrading Iranian military capabilities ahead of any potential future operations. The latest escalation follows Iran's decision to close the Strait of Hormuz over the weekend. The waterway normally carries about a fifth of global oil and gas shipments, and concerns over disruptions pushed Brent crude to a one-month high on Wednesday. The U.S. military said it also disabled an unladen oil tanker headed toward Iran after the vessel ignored multiple warnings as it attempted to violate the U.S. blockade. Iranian news media reported a series of explosions, mainly in coastal areas. A senior Iranian official described the conflict as an existential war with America. The Islamic Revolutionary Guard Corps said on Wednesday that it had launched attacks against U.S. military targets in the region, including in Bahrain, Kuwait, and Jordan. In this eyewitness footage filmed on Tuesday and verified by Reuters, a drone is seen hitting a warehouse in the port town of Al-Shuwaiba in Kuwait.
1: Joining me now from Singapore is financial consultant and founder of the Macro Butler, Laurent Lecoux. Laurent, welcome to the program.
4: Hi, good morning, Umar. It's always a pleasure to be back on Turkey Diplomacy.
1: Likewise, Laurent. Laurent, I want to revisit the Iran war and the Strait of Hormuz. Iran calls it a service fee, not a toll. But vessels were reportedly paying $1 to $2 million each during the closure. Now Trump has added a 20% U.S. fee on top of that. Tell me, does that dual structure actually hold up? And who ends up paying?

0: beyond rebuilding the physical damage, how will these economies win back investor confidence?
1: Well, I think that many investors around the world have seen over the past few months that the GCC are far from being a safe haven. So what you have seen a massive capital outflow out of the GCC. So it will be increasingly difficult for these countries like Dubai, Qatar, and other members of the GCC to attract financial flows again, because at the end of the day, many international investors have realized that these countries are quite vulnerable to the geopolitical tension in the Middle East.
0: Let's talk about sanctions, Laurent. The U.S. Treasury has sanctioned Dubai-based Iranian national Ali Ansari and a network of exchange houses accused of moving billions a year for blacklisted Iranian banks. Laurent, do these sanctions actually constrain Iran's access to capital or just push the money underground?
1: Well, let's be honest, Umar, sanctions have never worked, neither against Iran or no other countries in the world. There's always ways to pass by all these sanctions. And I think that Iran keep getting support from Russia and China behind the curtain. So I won't think that this new sanction will work like the sanction that the Western world have imposed against Russia. I mean, it's clear that these sanctions have never worked. And I don't think they will ever work, because there will be always ways for countries to find, other financial flows to avoid these sanctions.
0: Laurent, the Pentagon has put the direct cost to U.S. taxpayers above $29 billion, with total economic impact well past $200 billion. At what point does that start shaping Washington's negotiating posture with Tehran?
1: Well, unfortunately, I don't think that the cost of war will really stop Washington in its war in the Middle East. I think that at the end of the day, the U.S. government will probably issue more debt, which is needed anyway, to finance the war agenda of Washington. So I think that, unfortunately, for the consumer in general, as I just said, this will mean structural higher prices at the pump and also higher prices for everyday goods. So I think that at the end of the day, this will trigger what I call the Trump stagflation, which will probably end the reign of the Trump administration by 2028.
0: Laurent, some interesting statistics have been released recently which show that Europe imported nearly 10 million metric tons of Russian LNG in the first half of this year, up 16% year on year. After 4 years of energy independence talk, how do you explain that gap?
1: Well, as I just said, sanctions never work. So clearly, Europe has sanctioned Russia, I think, 27 times, and is still highly reliant on Russian LNG to generate its power. And so, because also Europe has lost a major source of supply out of Qatar and other countries in the Middle East, I think that, unfortunately, in 2027, if Europe will really want to cut off its link to Russian LNG, there will be a shortage of electricity in Europe, and this will create more economic misery for the Europeans.
0: Laurent, my final question before I let you go. The World Bank has cut its global growth forecast to 2.5%, the lowest since the pandemic. Beyond the Middle East, which economies do you see as the most exposed if this drags on?
1: Well, I would say that all these economies, which are highly dependent on importing oil and other source of energy, so mostly Asia. Here I would point Japan in particular, South Korea, and some ASEAN countries, but also Europe, because as I just said, it's on top of the lack of supply from the Middle East. They stop importing LNG from Russia. It means that there will be big constraint in terms of energy source of supply for them. So I would think that you will see probably a kind of a depression in Europe, while in other regions like Asia and the US, it will be more like a kind of a stagflation.
0: Financial consultant Laurent Legault, thank you so much for being on the program with us. It was a pleasure listening to your analysis.
1: Thank you, Ma. Always a pleasure.

0: Apple overtook NVIDIA on Friday to become the world's most valuable company, reshuffling the top ranks of tech giants as investors reassess the outlook for AI. The shift in the pecking order illustrates how investors are looking beyond the most obvious beneficiaries of the AI boom, such as NVIDIA. Apple is reclaiming the top spot for the first time since April of last year. The iPhone maker's market cap on Friday hit $4.88 trillion, edging out NVIDIA at $4.86 trillion. For Apple, a company often seen trailing in the AI race, the milestone reflects the company's efforts to establish itself more firmly as a leading AI player. Apple last month rolled out a long-delayed overhaul of Siri, betting it would help close the gap with big tech rivals and newer startups. Some analysts say Apple is also sitting on an AI goldmine with the personal data that lives on every iPhone. The challenge is that such data is locked away in operating systems in the name of privacy, and the company would have to find a way to unlock its value. For NVIDIA, being superseded by Apple does not necessarily signal a lasting change in the company's standing. The chipmaker remains a major beneficiary of AI-related spending, and its graphics processors are powering much of the generative AI frenzy. Last fall, NVIDIA became the first company in the world to surpass a $5 trillion market valuation, propelling it into a rarefied territory that was far beyond the reach of its rivals. NVIDIA could also reclaim the top spot amid shifting AI sentiment. Wall Street ended the week with another down day on Friday as the Dow dropped more than 0.75%, the S&P 500 shed 1%, and the Nasdaq lost 1.4%. All three indexes also posted weekly losses. Semiconductor shares initially led the sell-off, which broadened as the session progressed. The Philadelphia Semiconductor Index, while still up about 65% year-to-date, logged its steepest weekly loss in over a year this week and has tumbled nearly 18% so far in July. Eric Lynch, managing director and co-portfolio manager at Suncoast Equity Management, said the decline reflects investor jitters over billions in AI-related spending.
1: You're seeing just continued consternation surrounding, hey, what's the ETA on this return on investment, right? And when TSMC, the fab company, reported this week, they said, look, things are great, but we're going to be building, you know, 15% even higher CapEx than we guided for. And our revenues are going to go up, you know, not quite as much as that in terms of the increase in guidance. So investors were concerned. And so it's probably going to be really important to see what the hyperscalers do this earnings season. Microsoft, Google, Amazon, are they seeing revenues that are actually, you know, in line or ahead of their CapEx or not?
0: Elsewhere in the market, shares of Netflix tumbled more than 7% after the streaming giant's weaker-than-expected earnings forecast, raising doubts about the sustainability of the content growth momentum. Shares of Uber dropped 2% after the ride-sharing service announced it would acquire Germany's Delivery Hero in a deal worth nearly $15 billion. And shares of Intuitive Surgical plunged 14% after the company maintained its global growth forecast for procedures performed with its Da Vinci surgical robots and warned that changes to some insurance plans could hurt demand.
2: Farmers here in the Rostov region of southern Russia are expecting a good harvest. But they're worried. Long-range Ukrainian drone strikes on Russian fuel refineries have caused a spike in the price of diesel they need to fuel their tractors and combines. And attacks on ships in the Azov Sea have strangled a vital export route. Lyubov Fedorchenko is the general manager of this farm. She says that while the harvest is coming in, exports through the Black Sea have come to a standstill. Barley on halt, wheat on halt. She says they desperately need money now. They need to sell the harvest to buy diesel fuel and fertilizer. Fedorchenko's problems highlight the scale of the disruption to farmers in Russia, the world's top wheat exporter. Ukraine on Friday released footage of what it said were drone attacks on Russian cargo vessels and fuel tankers in the Black Sea. Russia and Ukraine have struck dozens of each other's ships in the past week, including tankers and cargo vessels, a new phase in a war that had been largely fought on the ground and in the skies. Russian Foreign Minister Sergei Lavrov this week condemned Ukraine's strikes on shipping, saying it, quote, goes beyond even piracy. A Ukrainian military source this week said they only strike, quote, military targets or targets that contribute to strengthening Russia's combat capability. And Ukraine's operations come as Russia has repeatedly attacked Ukrainian deep-water ports, which are vital to Kiev's wartime economy. Those strikes have intensified in past weeks, and traders and analysts say they've led to a partial halt in grain shipments and an almost complete suspension of grain purchases at port terminals. Back in Russia, the agriculture minister on Friday promised farmers would get the fuel they needed after Ukraine hit several major refineries earlier this month. Fedorchenko says it's getting worse and worse every year. She described last year's crop stifled by drought, and this year it was the financial situation. There is a harvest, she said, but no way to sell it.

0: The latest data from Eurostat showed that the Eurozone unexpectedly recorded a goods trade deficit in May as higher energy imports outweighed stagnant export growth. The single currency bloc posted a trade deficit of nearly $9 billion, missing market expectations for a surplus and marking a sharp reversal from a year earlier. Goods exports remained broadly unchanged from the previous year, while imports rose by 10%, driven largely by higher energy purchases. Eurostat said that the deterioration was also linked to smaller trade surpluses in machinery, vehicles, chemicals, and related products. During the first 5 months of the year, the Eurozone's cumulative trade surplus narrowed significantly as exports declined and imports increased. The broader European Union also posted a goods trade deficit in May, compared with a surplus during the same month last year. Energy imports into the European Union jumped by more than 40%, widening the bloc's energy trade deficit and adding pressure to the overall trade balance. The data also showed the European Union's trade surplus with the United States narrowed, while its trade deficit with China widened further during the period. Britain has nationalized British Steel, taking full control of the loss-making company in an effort to safeguard the country's remaining primary steel production capacity. The government said that the move is intended to protect thousands of jobs, preserve domestic steelmaking, and secure supplies for industries including rail, construction, and automotive manufacturing.
1: This will protect the supply and enable us to start stabilizing this business and getting the business facing the future. We are living in a very uncertain world. If we were to lose the two blast furnaces behind us, if we were to lose the ability to produce primary steel in our country, we would be wholly dependent on supplies from other countries, and we all know that that means China and other producers around the world.
0: British authorities assumed operational control of the company last year after concerns its Chinese owner, Jingyi, could shut down the Scunthorpe plant, the country's last primary steelmaking facility. The nationalization follows a series of measures aimed at supporting Britain's steel sector, including new trade protections and a tariff agreement with the United States.

0: states. Industry representatives welcomed the decision, but called for a long-term strategy to restore British Steel to commercial sustainability. China has strongly criticized the takeover, accusing Britain of disregarding Jingyi's contributions and damaging the legitimate rights and interests of Chinese investors. Beijing urged London to treat Chinese companies fairly, warning that the move could undermine investor confidence while pledging to support Chinese firms in protecting their interests.
1: Ziraat Bank is with you all around the world.

0: I got one question for you. You and Lemmy in the mall, you guys took this iconic photo when he was a baby. And for you guys both to be going up against one another in his first World Cup final and potentially, hopefully not, your last, is very prophetic. What does that picture mean to you?
1: Lamine is an amazing player whom I follow closely because he plays for a club I love, and I always wish him the best and want the best for him. He is one of the world's leading stars. At 19, he has his whole career ahead of him, and he has a great opportunity to achieve something historic, which we will try our best to ensure doesn't happen this time. But yeah, I wish him the best. Honestly, looking at that photo is crazy because, well, that's life, right? I took a photo with him when he was a baby, and today we are both facing each other in a World Cup. He is undoubtedly one of the best in the world right now, and I wish him the best of luck because his success will also be good for Barcelona. And well, we will try to play a good match so that he isn't at his best, even though it will be difficult.
2: For the kids of Rocafonda, a working-class neighborhood in Spain's Mataro, Lamine Yamal means something special. On the pitches where the Spanish star honed his skills, he's a source of pride for aspiring soccer players like 7-year-old Dylan. Watching from a nearby bench, Yamal's cousin, Rayan, and his grandmother, Fatima Nazrawi. Here's what she says she'll do if her grandson scores in the World Cup final against Argentina on Sunday. Sunday's match pits Yamal against Argentina's Lionel Messi. Both are products of Barcelona's famed youth system. Rocafonda is also an area long associated with poverty and social exclusion. It's also home to a large migrant population. Yamal's mother is from Equatorial Guinea. His father is Moroccan. He's worn the flags of both countries on his boots and has been lauded by supporters and politicians as a symbol of an increasingly diverse Spain. But his boots are not the only tribute Yamal pays to his background. You might recognize this goal celebration, 304. It's a nod to Rocafonda's postal code, the place where he started his journey to the World Cup final, and a place where he's a powerful symbol of what is possible.
3: Oh my goodness. Well, obviously, I played in Spain, so I have a huge affection for Spain as a country and obviously for their football team. I think they've done an exceptional job this World Cup, and they deserve to be in the final. And with Argentina, they have Lionel. So, who's... Like I speak about Ricardo, I'll speak exactly the same about Lionel, because he's an exceptional player, but an exceptional person with the right values, and he treats everyone the way they should be treated, and is an exceptional person. So I'm going around the houses to notice. And
4: we need an answer.
3: I'm gonna sit on the fence. I don't know who's going to win. I want Lionel to do incredibly well, because he's a...

0: exceptional person and player, and he plays for our team. But, you know, Spain are going to be tough to play against. So I'm not going to say who I think's going to win. I'm just going to sit on the fence and enjoy the game as a, you know, as a fan.
1: Yeah. It wasn't a prediction. No.
0: I haven't been booed for a while.
1: He doesn't deserve to be booed.
0: I got booed a little bit at the game the other night, but no. That's okay. I wasn't expecting it here, but thanks.
1: No, we're hoping for a brilliant final, aren't we? Cannot wait. Really looking forward to it.
2: Sponsored by Halkbank.

0: United States and Iran exchange strikes aimed at infrastructure and military targets as their battle over the Strait of Hormuz intensified. The U.S. Central Command said that its seventh straight night of strikes had hit surveillance sites, military logistics infrastructure, underground weapon storage, and maritime capabilities. The region has endured days of back-and-forth attacks in a conflict increasingly focused on control of the strait. The collapse of an interim ceasefire leaves no clear end in sight for the war that the U.S. and Israel began more than 4 months ago. Kuwait said it was intercepting Iranian missiles and drones, while Iraq said it had shot down attack drones over the city of Erbil. Jordan's state-run Petra news agency said that the kingdom's air defense systems had downed Iranian missiles, while air sirens sounded in Bahrain, according to the government there. Iranian officials say recent U.S. strikes have killed dozens of people and wounded hundreds, with new casualties reported Friday, when the U.S. military also acknowledged more injured service members. Iran effectively closed the strait to shipping traffic after the war started February 28th. That sent the price of oil soaring and gave Iran significant leverage in negotiations. The price of oil rose Friday above $86 a barrel, close to its highest level in a month, as crossings through the strait fell to a three-week low, according to an international shipping tracker.
1: But I definitely think you have seen this very discreet, extremely well-funded campaign to try to derail the negotiation and try to derail the deal. And, you know, there's this Time article that came out yesterday. A friend sent it to me. It's like worth reading because it lists a bunch of people who have quite literally been paid by a former Trump campaign person who was himself paid by certain elements within the Israeli government. And those people are attacking me viciously for quite literally trying to accomplish the negotiation objective that the president set for the country. So
2: what is their position? Like, are they attacking you how?
1: Oh, it's social media posts. It's, you know, they're leaking to reporters. They're attacking me obsessively, saying that we should not be negotiating with Iran. We should just keep the military campaign going indefinitely. And that is their explicit position. And coming after me saying that, you know, people have come after me and say that I'm influenced by Qatar, that I'm influenced by foreign governments, that, you know, I take my marching orders from Tucker Carlson. And when what I'm actually trying to do is accomplish what the President of the United States told me to accomplish, which is a settlement of this that accomplishes our objectives. Iran doesn't have a nuclear weapon. We have the free flow of oil and gas. And like, I should be clear. I don't mind that the, you know, let's say certain elements of the Israeli government want to criticize the deal or have disagreements about the deal. I don't even mind an effort to try to influence.

0: influence, you know, foreign governments try to influence the United States all the time. You know, Israel does it, other countries do it. It's just sort of the nature of the beast. What bothers me is actually when Americans allow, meaning American leadership, allows that influence to affect their judgment and to affect what they are advocating for. That's what really bothers me. People are always going to try to influence the United States of America, whether they're allies of ours or whether they're enemies of ours. But again, when I open up the pages of Time magazine and I see that there's a literal foreign influence campaign being funded to tank the very deal that I was pursuing, and oh, by the way, many of the people who were receiving that money were actually attacking me in completely dishonest ways, you know, my response to that is, well, go to hell. I'm going to do what I have to do for the American people. I represent Americans first.
1: Israeli strikes across the Gaza Strip killed at least 12 people on Friday, including mourners leaving a funeral in the Nusayrat refugee camp, according to Palestinian health officials. Medical officials said one of the strikes targeted people gathered after funeral prayers, killing several mourners and injuring dozens. The casualties were taken to Al-Auda Hospital, where emergency teams treated the wounded. Other strikes elsewhere in Gaza also resulted in fatalities, bringing the total death toll from Friday's attacks to at least 12, according to health authorities. There was no immediate comment from the Israeli military on the reported strikes. Hamas condemned the attacks, accusing Israel of systematic and continuous violations of the Gaza ceasefire agreement. The latest violence comes amid continued reports of Israeli strikes across the Gaza Strip, despite the ceasefire, with local authorities warning that civilians remain at risk. Israeli airstrikes caused widespread destruction across central Gaza, leaving homes in ruins and forcing residents to flee areas they had returned to during a fragile ceasefire. Israeli strikes hit Al-Nusayrat, Burej, Maghazi, and Deir al-Balah after evacuation orders were issued, reducing residential buildings and vehicles to rubble across several neighborhoods. Residents who fled with only minutes to spare returned to find their homes destroyed, with many searching through the debris by hand to recover any belongings that survived the bombardment. Families described carrying elderly relatives to safety before the strikes, only to return hours later and discover entire neighborhoods devastated.
2: شوية جينا لقينا كل هذا الدمار وكل هذا يعني كان إشي فظيع علينا يعني مش قادرة أوصف لك يعني.
1: Palestinian residents said that the latest destruction shattered hopes of rebuilding their lives, questioning the meaning of a ceasefire as Israeli strikes continue almost daily.
3: شعب غزة كله ما عاشش يوم ولا عاشت أي لحظة من وقف إطلاق النار كله وقف إطلاق نار واهم هذا وين ما كان فيش منطقة آمنة في غزة بصراحة يعني. لا خط أصفر ولا خط الرشيد ولا مكان في غزة كله آمن كل هيتنا معرضين للموت وكل هيتنا معرضين للخطر لأنه إحنا بنعيش تحت ظل الاحتلال وتحت ظل العدوان.
1: The continuing bombardment has left many Palestinians repeatedly displaced, with thousands still struggling to find shelter, clean water, electricity, and the means to rebuild homes destroyed by the war.
4: Amid rows of damaged buildings and the scars left by months of war, farmers in the southern Lebanese town of Shrifa have returned to their fields to harvest wheat that has survived heavy Israeli airstrikes, salvaging what they can from a season marked by displacement and destruction. With combines and traditional threshing machines working in the fields, farmers gathered wheat stalks into towering piles before separating the grain from the straw. While the harvest was delayed by weeks, residents say they consider themselves fortunate to have been able to return at all.

Waves of Ukrainian drone attacks struck targets in Russia on Saturday, killing 7 warehouse workers, injuring dozens of people, and triggering a fire at an oil facility in the Moscow region, according to Russian regional officials. The attacks included a strike on a warehouse operated by Wildberries, Russia's largest online retailer, in Elektrostal, east of Moscow. Moscow region governor Andrei Vorobyov said 24 people were injured in the attack, while the company's co-founder and CEO Tatiana Kim described it as a terrible night and offered condolences to the victims' families. Another drone strike hit a Wildberries warehouse in Kotovsk in Russia's Tambov region, where Governor Evgeny Pervyshov said 25 people were injured. Officials said falling drone debris also caused a fire at an oil depot in Noginsk near Moscow, leaving 2 people injured and prompting the evacuation of a nearby maternity hospital. Footage released by Ukraine's Commander of Unmanned Aerial Systems Force showed drone mission perspectives approaching vessels before the signal was lost. The location and date of that footage could not be independently verified. Ukrainian President Volodymyr Zelensky said Kyiv's forces had targeted 2 Russian logistics facilities used to supply components for drone production and navigation systems, as well as an oil facility. The attacks come as both Russia and Ukraine continue to expand the use of drones against military, energy, and logistical targets during the ongoing conflict.

More than 1,000 people protested in Kyiv after Ukraine fired its tech-savvy defense chief, Mykhailo Fedorov, amid a controversial cabinet reshuffle. They chanted shame outside Ukrainian President Volodymyr Zelensky's office and carried placards reading, "Bring Fedorov back." So what is happening in Ukraine's wartime government? Top energy executive Sergei Koretsky becomes Ukraine's new prime minister. The 48-year-old is an engineer and economist by training and has more than 20 years of experience in the energy sector. After enduring the heaviest bombardment of his energy infrastructure last winter, one of Koretsky's main tasks will be getting Ukraine ready for the next one as Russian attacks continue.

0: exclusion of Fedorov in the new cabinet has sparked public anger. 35-year-old Fedorov is a tech expert who has aimed to reshape Kyiv's outmanned army into a more efficient fighting force to take on Russia. He has been credited with cutting bureaucracy, boosting drone warfare, and pursuing a data-driven strategy to exhaust Russian forces. But supporters say his attempts to clean up defense procurement have angered parts of the establishment. He has also been criticized for failing to deliver quickly enough on his pledge to reform recruitment. Lawmakers say the new government could see the outgoing Interior Minister Ihor Klimenko replace Fedorov. Speaking to reporters, Fedorov said he had declined an offer from Zelensky to serve as an advisor. He also accused military chief Alexander Siersky of splitting the country. The military chief has faced criticism for a rigid command style, which some service members have said results in high troop losses.
1: We are united, and we put the power that comes from that unity at the service of people and places who have been waiting too long for politics to let them hope again. And that's what we're going to do, everybody. We're going to give them hope back. This is a proud moment you have given me and my family today, and an emotional one. But it is one for which I am ready. I am ready. Ready to lead and to build on the foundation laid by one person more than any other. Under Keir Starmer's leadership, we went from our worst defeat to one of the best victories in our history. Keir put Labour back in a position to change people's lives, and that is what we have been doing these last 2 years. People started to listen again. They gave us a fair hearing, as the great British public always do, and then another chance. But let's be honest, everybody, this is a last chance to change, and we must take it together, united together.
2: Members of the military emergency unit have been deployed to battle one of Spain's most active wildfires Friday in Orez in the Aragon region. The fire has burnt over 4,500 hectares in just over 2 days. Strong winds and high temperatures have forced authorities to evacuate 5 villages in the area. 5 villages have had to be evacuated, with some homes damaged in the area. 400 firefighters and 19 aerial units have also been deployed. Firefighters in the Madrid region were attempting to get a wildfire in a forest near the town of Lozoyuela under control. The extreme heat also had a deadly impact in among Spaniards. An estimated 937 deaths in Spain in June were attributed to excess heat, according to the Carlos Health Institute, an official Spanish monitoring agency. Last month was Spain's second hottest June on record, with temperatures 3.2 Celsius above the monthly normal average, according to the AEMET weather agency. A 5-day heat wave saw temperatures regularly surpass 40 Celsius.

0: Wildfires are part of a natural process in forests that helps clean up the dead vegetation and debris that builds up on the forest floor. They also release nutrients back to help trees and other plants grow. But experts say that fires are becoming larger and more severe, so they're exceeding what forests can typically handle.
1: Now, fires are becoming larger and more severe, so they're exceeding what these forests are used to. And that is because of a combination of factors. One is that we have this legacy of forest management that's focused on putting out fires and not letting them burn. And that's led to this buildup of dead vegetation and debris.
0: In the U.S., there is a legacy of forest management that's focused on putting out fires and

0: not letting them burn. This has led to this buildup of dead vegetation and debris, which provides additional fuel for fires. Experts also say climate change is making the conditions hotter and drier, priming them for fires and extending the season during which they typically occur.
1: You know, the increase in specifically forest fires around the world has a range of reasons. Of course, climate change is one key reason here. When we warm our atmosphere, it means it could take more water from the vegetation. It can dry out the vegetation more, and that simply means the vegetation becomes more flammable.
0: More people are also living in fire-prone areas, so there's more opportunity for human-driven ignitions from things like fireworks or campfires. Scientists are seeing that fires are burning so hot and covering such large areas that some forests are not recovering even years later. Controlled burns are trying to replace or replicate low-severity fires that keep forests healthy. The idea is to remove many trees and other flammable material in fire-prone areas to reduce the risk of more catastrophic wildfires. Experts say that in the changing environment, there is a need for ongoing funding and research to better understand these fires and what strategies will be most effective at mitigating the damages to people and ecosystems.
2: The environment's changing around us so quickly, making these fires more dangerous to people and ecosystems, and we need more funding, particularly from the federal government and not for public lands, to understand where these fires are going to occur and how we can mitigate the damages to people and ecosystems.

0: helicopters dropped water over burning buildings while thick plumes of smoke rose from a raging blaze on a hillside, as seen in footage taken from Krokstadelva, Norway. The video showed flames spreading near a wooded area, with two helicopters dousing the blaze from above. Reuters was able to verify the location by the buildings, business signs, and gas station that matched the archive and satellite imagery of the area. The date was verified by original file metadata and corroborating media visuals of the fire aftermath. More than 100 homes were destroyed by fire on Friday near the city of Drammen in southern Norway as firefighters battled to contain the flames amid strong winds, rescue officials said. Thick black smoke covered the area, located some 50 kilometers west of Oslo. But there were no reports of casualties or people missing from the blaze, which hit a neighborhood of terraced housing. It was not immediately known where or how the fire began.
1: A landslide Friday on the outskirts of the southwestern Chinese city of Chongqing killed at least 8 people and left 34 missing, burying residential buildings and forcing more than 1,100 people to evacuate, according to local officials and state media reports. The landslide occurred at around 9:08 a.m. in Pengshui County on the outer edge of the Chongqing municipality, when massive amounts of rocks and soil washed downslope, burying more than 10 residential buildings. 10 people were rescued from the debris, including 2 who were seriously injured, Pengshui County Mayor Ren Xujiang said. Chinese President Xi Jinping asked authorities to determine the cause of the disaster. The landslide contained about 18,000 cubic meters of rocks and debris, and the largest single rock was around 3,000 cubic meters. Water, electricity, and gas supplies were cut off within a 1 kilometer radius of the landslide to prevent further disruptions. Over 800 rescuers worked on site, a local government statement said. Residents said local officials and communities organized an evacuation after small rocks fell and unusual sounds were heard from the hills. The rain-triggered landslide occurred near a section of the Wujiang River, which cuts through karst mountains peppered with small towns and terraces. Authorities said they sent more than 13,000 disaster relief items to Chongqing, including tents, folding beds, and family emergency kits.

0: Drone views on Thursday, July 16th, showed parts of the Loire River dried up, as most of metropolitan France faces an episode of drought. It is not unusual in some towns in the Loire Valley to see the sandy bottom of France's longest waterway as water levels drop during the summer. But water monitoring agency Vigicruz on Friday, July 17th, morning, recorded a water flow of 118 cubic meters per second at the Mont-Jean-sur-Loire measuring station, similar to levels usually observed in August. Ecological Transition Minister Monique Barbu said this week, France is facing an exceptional drought situation. As of Friday, 99 French departments have put in place water use restrictions, and 48 among them are listed as having crisis levels, according to Vigicruz. The drought comes after France experienced high temperatures in successive heat waves since May. The June heat wave set historical record highs for the period in many cities across the country.
1: More than 3 weeks after devastating earthquakes struck Venezuela, families continued the desperate search to recover the bodies of loved ones from the rubble of collapsed buildings. The death toll from the two powerful magnitude 7.2 and 7.5 quakes that shook the country on June 24th rose to 5,069 on Friday, authorities said. At a collapsed building in the Tanaguarinas neighborhood in the coastal state of La Guaira, a shrine has been created with toys found in the rubble to pay homage to children killed in the earthquakes. It's unclear how many children have died in total, but hundreds are believed to have been killed.
2: Ver eso de los juguetes, bueno, para mí, como madre, me ha afectado, porque hay niños todavía que realmente están ahí, ¿no? 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
1: After digging at least three different holes through the concrete of a collapsed building in the Carabaleta neighborhood, Jefferson Cova and his wife, Stephanie Landeas, finally found the body of their five-year-old daughter. They had already recovered their seven-year-old son and other family members days earlier. After locating their daughter, they said they were finally approaching the closure they have long sought. They have only one more body to recover. Landai is his mother.
3: Literalmente no sé cómo me siento. 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
1: Families have spent 23 days digging through concrete, mainly on their own and with limited tools. They make calculations based on the way the buildings collapse to reach the right floors and the right rooms. They work under scorching heat and into the night relentlessly until they find them.
4: Haciendo esfuerzo sobrehumano. 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

0: A team of about 80 scientists and crew are sailing on a polar research ship to Greenland, along with a high-tech submersible whose name was fondly chosen by the British public.
1: Boatmen Boatface is going to be going under that ice melange, and it's going to be collecting lots of data that has never really been

0: collected before.
1: They're going to see if the island's rapidly melting glaciers could disrupt a major Atlantic Ocean current system and with it, Europe's climate. The RSS David Attenborough departs Britain after the country in Western Europe just experienced the hottest June on record. That disrupted power supplies, shut schools and caused excess deaths.
2: The heat waves in the UK and in Europe the last few months have really driven home that it's difficult for us to adapt to even quite small changes in our climate.
1: That's Kelly Hogan, a marine geophysicist at the British Antarctic Survey, which is leading the mission. It aims to understand how the glaciers melt and break into the ocean and the impact this has. Sam Smith is an operations engineer at Britain's National Oceanography Centre.
3: Greenland is melting five times faster than it was in the 1990s, and it's sort of looking at all that fresh water and how that plays a part in affecting the fjords around Greenland, as well as then the sort of wider currents in the Atlantic and things. So the observation data we're looking to collect will then be used in the sort of modelling process that will then go forward for looking at predictions on climate change and things like that.
1: Captain Matt Neal underlines just how critical the mission is.
4: The weather forecasting has actually got worse and less predictable, which probably would indicate that the modelling is starting to become out of whack with what's happening on the ground. So it's even more important than ever during these very dynamic times that we are out there and gathering this data and improving the models.

0: Humanoid robots have emerged as the biggest attraction on the opening day of the 2026 World Artificial Intelligence Conference. The event highlights China's rapid push to turn advances in artificial intelligence into machines capable of working alongside people in factories, homes, and public spaces. More than 300 new AI products are making their global debut at this year's conference, according to the organizer, including robots that can walk, converse, manipulate objects with increasing dexterity, and collaborate with humans on practical tasks. Humanoid robots displayed at this year's WAIC reflect a shift in the industry's priorities, from showcasing isolated technical feats to demonstrating practical, deployable intelligence, and companies are competing over who can deliver robots that create economic value. The exhibits also reflect a shift in the AI industry from competing solely on ever larger language models toward embodied AI, systems that combine advanced reasoning with physical interaction in the real world. Rather than presenting AI as a substitute for humanity, exhibitors of WAIC 2026 emphasize human-machine collaboration. Some technology analysts now believe China has become an innovator in AI and is no longer just catching up with the U.S. China's five-year plan until 2030 has prioritized progress in frontiers of science and technology, including AI.
1: Meet the robot clothes that dress you. It's an idea that came to researcher Kim Nam-gyun as he was riding a bicycle and it started to rain.
2: Since I was in a situation where I couldn't use both hands, I thought it would be helpful if a raincoat could be put on automatically.
1: Kim is among researchers at South Korea's Advanced Institute of Science and Technology and Stanford University who have developed clothing that puts itself on. They develop technology that uses soft and flexible air-powered vines, which are embedded in clothing. When pressurized, the vines glide the fabric up over the wearer's body.
2: A vine robot has inherent compliance. It has the advantage of being able to grow while naturally conforming to a person, much like ivy climbing a wall.
1: Kim said that while the speed of the dressing process depends on the air pressure, it takes about 10 seconds for the robot to climb along the shape of the body. According to the researchers, the technology's potential also lies in the fact that the wearer does not have to stay motionless while being dressed and that it works without a complex control algorithm. Civil and environmental engineering professor Ryu Ji-hwan explained how the climbing ivy-inspired robot manages this type of movement.
2: Rather than the robot's entire body moving, it moves as its tip grows forward.

0: Apple overtook NVIDIA on Friday to become the world's most valuable company, reshuffling the top ranks of tech giants as investors reassess the outlook for AI. The shift in the pecking order illustrates how investors are looking beyond the most obvious beneficiaries of the AI boom, such as NVIDIA. Apple is reclaiming the top spot for the first time since April of last year. The iPhone maker's market cap on Friday hit $4.88 trillion, edging out NVIDIA at $4.86 trillion. For Apple, a company often seen trailing in the AI race, the milestone reflects the company's efforts to establish itself more firmly as a leading AI player. Apple last month rolled out a long-delayed overhaul of Siri, betting it would help close the gap with big tech rivals and newer startups. Some analysts say Apple is also sitting on an AI goldmine with the personal data that lives on every iPhone. The challenge is that such data is locked away in operating systems in the name of privacy, and the company would have to find a way to unlock its value. For NVIDIA, being superseded by Apple does not necessarily signal a lasting change in the company's standing. The chipmaker remains a major beneficiary of AI-related spending, and its graphics processors are powering much of the generative AI frenzy. Last fall, NVIDIA became the first company in the world to surpass a $5 trillion market valuation, propelling it into a rarefied territory that was far beyond the reach of its rivals. NVIDIA could also reclaim the top spot amid shifting AI sentiment. Wall Street ended the week with another down day on Friday as the Dow dropped more than 0.75%, the S&P 500 shed 1%, and the Nasdaq lost 1.4%. All three indexes also posted weekly losses. Semiconductor shares initially led the sell-off, which broadened as the session progressed. The Philadelphia Semiconductor Index, while still up about 65% year-to-date, logged its steepest weekly loss in over a year this week and has tumbled nearly 18% so far in July. Eric Lynch, managing director and co-portfolio manager at Suncoast Equity Management, said the decline reflects investor jitters over billions in AI-related spending.
1: You're seeing just continued consternation surrounding, hey, what's the ETA on this return on investment, right? And when TSMC, the fab company, reported this week, they said, look, things are great, but we're going to be building, you know, 15% even higher CapEx than we guided for. And our revenues are going to go up, you know, not quite as much as that in terms of the increase in guidance. So investors were concerned. And so it's probably going to be really important to see what the hyperscalers do this earnings season. Microsoft, Google, Amazon, are they seeing revenues that are actually, you know, in line or ahead of their CapEx or not?
0: Elsewhere in the market, shares of Netflix tumbled more than 7% after the streaming giant's weaker-than-expected earnings forecast, raising doubts about the sustainability of the content growth momentum. Shares of Uber dropped 2% after the ride-sharing service announced it would acquire Germany's Delivery Hero in a deal worth nearly $15 billion. And shares of Intuitive Surgical plunged 14% after the company maintained its global growth forecast for procedures performed with its Da Vinci surgical robots and warned that changes to some insurance plans could hurt demand.
2: Farmers here in the Rostov region of southern Russia are expecting a good harvest. But they're worried. Long-range Ukrainian drone strikes on Russian fuel refineries have caused a spike in the price of diesel they need to fuel their tractors and combines. And attacks on ships in the Azov Sea have strangled a vital export route. Lyubov Fedorchenko is the general manager of this farm. She

says that while the harvest is coming in, exports through the Black Sea have come to a standstill. Barley on halt, wheat on halt. She says they desperately need money now. They need to sell the harvest to buy diesel fuel and fertilizer. Fedorchenko's problems highlight the scale of the disruption to farmers in Russia, the world's top wheat exporter. Ukraine on Friday released footage of what it said were drone attacks on Russian cargo vessels and fuel tankers in the Black Sea. Russia and Ukraine have struck dozens of each other's ships in the past week, including tankers and cargo vessels, a new phase in a war that had been largely fought on the ground and in the skies. Russian Foreign Minister Sergei Lavrov this week condemned Ukraine's strikes on shipping, saying it, quote, goes beyond even piracy. A Ukrainian military source this week said they only strike, quote, military targets or targets that contribute to strengthening Russia's combat capability. And Ukraine's operations come as Russia has repeatedly attacked Ukrainian deep water ports, which are vital to Kiev's wartime economy. Those strikes have intensified in past weeks, and traders and analysts say they've led to a partial halt in grain shipments and an almost complete suspension of grain purchases at port terminals. Back in Russia, the agriculture minister on Friday promised farmers would get the fuel they needed after Ukraine hit several major refineries earlier this month. Fedorchenko says it's getting worse and worse every year. She described last year's crop stifled by drought, and this year it was the financial situation. There is a harvest, she said, but no way to sell it.

0: The latest data from Eurostat showed that the Eurozone unexpectedly recorded a goods trade deficit in May, as higher energy imports outweighed stagnant export growth. The single currency bloc posted a trade deficit of nearly $9 billion, missing market expectations for a surplus and marking a sharp reversal from a year earlier. Goods exports remained broadly unchanged from the previous year, while imports rose by 10%, driven largely by higher energy purchases. Eurostat said that the deterioration was also linked to smaller trade surpluses in machinery, vehicles, chemicals, and related products. During the first 5 months of the year, the Eurozone's cumulative trade surplus narrowed significantly as exports declined and imports increased. The broader European Union also posted a goods trade deficit in May, compared with a surplus during the same month last year. Energy imports into the European Union jumped by more than 40%, widening the bloc's energy trade deficit and adding pressure to the overall trade balance. The data also showed the European Union's trade surplus with the United States narrowed, while its trade deficit with China widened further during the period. Britain has nationalized British Steel, taking full control of the loss-making company in an effort to safeguard the country's remaining primary steel production capacity. The government said that the move is intended to protect thousands of jobs, preserve domestic steelmaking, and secure supplies for industries including rail, construction, and automotive manufacturing.
1: This will protect the supply and enable us to start stabilizing this business and getting the business facing the future. We are living in a very uncertain world. If we were to lose the two blast furnaces behind us, if we were to lose the ability to produce primary steel in our country, we would be wholly dependent on supplies from other countries, and we all know that that means China and other producers around the world.
0: British authorities assumed operational control of the company last year after concerns its Chinese owner, Jingyi, could shut down the Scunthorpe plant, the country's last primary steelmaking facility. The nationalization follows a series of measures aimed at supporting Britain's steel sector, including new trade protections and a tariff agreement with the United States. Industry representatives welcomed the decision, but called for a long-term strategy to restore British Steel to commercial sustainability. China has strongly criticized the takeover, accusing Britain of disregarding Jingyi's contributions and damaging the legitimate rights and interests of Chinese investors. Beijing urged London to treat Chinese companies fairly, warning that the move could undermine investor confidence while pledging to support Chinese firms in protecting their interests.
2: Zirat Bank is with you all around the world.

0: I got one question for you. You and Lamine Lamal, you guys took this iconic photo when he was a baby. And for you guys both to be going up against one another in his first World Cup final and potentially, hopefully not, your last, is very prophetic. What does that picture mean to you?
1: Lamine is an amazing player whom I follow closely because he plays for a club I love, and I always wish him the best and want the best for him. He is one of the world's leading stars. At 19, he has his whole career ahead of him, and he has a great opportunity to achieve something historic, which we will try our best to ensure doesn't happen this time. But yeah, I wish him the best. Honestly, looking at that photo is crazy because, well, that's life, right? I took a photo with him when he was a baby, and today we are both facing each other in a World Cup. He is undoubtedly one of the best in the world right now, and I wish him the best of luck because his success will also be good for Barcelona. And well, we will try to play a good match so that he isn't at his best, even though it will be difficult.
2: Mi llama desequilibrante.
3: Muy bueno. Muy bueno.
4: Orgullo.
5: For the kids of Rocafonda, a working-class neighborhood in Spain's Mataro, Lamine Yamal means something special. On the pitches where the Spanish star honed his skills, he's a source of pride for aspiring soccer players like 7-year-old Dylan.
6: Para mí es el mejor porque es de aquí del barrio y me gusta.
5: Watching from a nearby bench, Yamal's cousin, Rayan, and his grandmother, Fatima Nazrawi. Here's what she says she'll do if her grandson scores in the World Cup final against Argentina on Sunday.
7: Voy a gritando, voy a gritando, voy a hacer muchas cosas.
5: Sunday's match pits Yamal against Argentina's Lionel Messi. Both are products of Barcelona's famed youth system.
8: Y pues ya ha llegado un momento que van a jugar los dos. Pues es increíble, la verdad, es increíble.
5: Rocafonda is also an area long associated with poverty and social exclusion. It's also home to a large migrant population. Yamal's mother is from Equatorial Guinea. His father is Moroccan. He's worn the flags of both countries on his boots and has been lauded by supporters and politicians as a symbol of an increasingly diverse Spain. But his boots are not the only tribute Yamal pays to his background. You might recognize this goal celebration, 304. It's a nod to Rocafonda's postal code, the place where he started his journey to the World Cup final and a place where he's a powerful symbol of what is possible.
9: Oh my goodness. Well, obviously, I played in Spain, so I have a huge affection for Spain as a country and obviously for their football team. I think they've done an exceptional job this World Cup, and they deserve to be in the final. And with Argentina, they have Lionel. So, who's like I speak about Ricardo, I'll speak exactly the same about Lionel, because he's an exceptional player, but an exceptional person with the right values, and he treats everyone the way they should be treated, and he's an exceptional person. So I'm going around the houses, notice, and
10: we need an answer.
9: I'm gonna sit on the fence. I don't know who's gonna win. I want Lionel to do incredibly well because he's an exceptional person and player, and he plays for our team. But you know, Spain are going to be tough to play against, so I'm not going to say who I think's going to win. I'm just going to sit on the fence and enjoy the game as a, you know, as a fan.
10: Yeah. It wasn't a prediction. No.
9: I haven't been booed for a while.
10: He doesn't deserve to be booed.
9: I got booed a little bit at the game the other night, but that's okay.

0: Wasn't expecting it here, but thanks.
1: No, we're hoping for a brilliant final, aren't we? Cannot wait. Really looking forward to it.
2: Our great FIFA president, Gianni Infantino. There's nobody like him, actually, very few. And the entire team at FIFA for their incredible work. I've met so many of them. I see why you were so successful. Because of the commitment and devotion of the people in this room, I suggested that this has been so successful that, and I'm, you know, I'm really working these people hard because they really call the shot. They tell Gianni exactly what to do. I say, what we should do is, you should choose the United States of America again. This time we'll leave Mexico and Canada out. But then what you do is you, which I was very nice to get them in, but what we do is you leave, you choose us, but you pick somebody else for the next one, and that will take some of the anger, hatred, and steam out of everyone. But Johnny also had another idea. He said we could do it China and the United States for next time. We do them China, United States, so you have a nice short flight in between games, you know. I want to thank Johnny, this guy. He came to me with his crazy.
3: It's beautiful. It's absolutely great. As well as it's great that the referee will be Slavko.
4: So first of all, shock, then happiness. I was shaking, so it's an incredible honor to get the World Cup final. It's something that it's only a dream for a referee, for a young referee when it starts. So I'm very proud of myself, my team. First of all, it's very difficult to put everything in words, but I'm very proud to represent my country, Slovenia, in such a the biggest sport event in the world. So yeah, I'm very proud. My team is very proud, and we will do our best.
3: There are many pieces of the puzzle that have to be combined all together to get the picture of the final referee, and it's something that goes through the competition. Of course, the performances are those matters the most. But of course, the matches he refereed before, also the fact that his team is not playing this competition, but mainly the performances. At the end of the day, it's what really matters.

0: United States and Iran exchanged strikes aimed at infrastructure and military targets as their battle over the Strait of Hormuz intensified. The U.S. Central Command said that its seventh straight night of strikes had hit surveillance sites, military logistics infrastructure, underground weapon storage, and maritime capabilities. The region has endured days of back-and-forth attacks in a conflict increasingly focused on control of the strait. The collapse of an interim ceasefire leaves no clear end in sight for the war that the U.S. and Israel began more than 4 months ago. Kuwait said it was intercepting Iranian missiles and drones, while Iraq said it had shot down attack drones over the city of Erbil. Jordan's state-run Petra News Agency said that the kingdom's air defense systems had downed Iranian missiles, while air sirens sounded in Bahrain, according to the government there. Iranian officials say recent U.S. strikes have killed dozens of people and wounded hundreds, with new casualties reported Friday, when the U.S. military also acknowledged more injured service members. Iran effectively closed the strait to shipping traffic after the war started February 28th. That sent the price of oil soaring and gave Iran significant leverage in negotiations. The price of oil rose Friday above $86 a barrel, close to its highest level in a month, as crossings through the strait fell to a three-week low, according to an international shipping tracker.
1: But I definitely think you have seen this very discreet, extremely well-funded campaign to try to derail the negotiation and try to derail the deal. And, you know, there was, again, there's this Time article that came out yesterday. A friend sent it to me. It's like worth reading because it lists a bunch of people who have quite literally been paid by a former Trump campaign person who was himself paid by certain elements within the Israeli government. And those people are attacking me viciously for quite literally trying to accomplish the negotiation objective that the president set for the country. So
2: what is their position? Like, are they attacking you how?
1: Oh, it's social media posts. It's, you know, they're leaking to reporters. They're attacking me obsessively, saying that we should not be negotiating with Iran. We should just keep the military campaign going indefinitely. And that is their explicit position. And coming after me saying that, you know, people have come after me and say that I'm influenced by Qatar, that I'm influenced by foreign governments, that, you know, I take my marching orders from Tucker Carlson. And when what I'm actually trying to do is accomplish what the President of the United States told me to accomplish, which is a settlement of this that accomplishes our objectives. Iran doesn't have a nuclear weapon. We have the free flow of oil and gas. And like, I should be clear. I don't mind that the, you know, let's say certain elements of the Israeli government want to criticize the deal or have disagreements about the deal. I don't even mind an effort to try to influence, you know, foreign governments try to influence the United States all the time. You know, Israel does it, other countries do it. It's just sort of the nature of the beast. What bothers me is actually when Americans allow, meaning American leadership, allows that influence to affect their judgment and to affect what they are advocating for. That's what really bothers me. People are always going to try to influence the United States of America, whether they're allies of ours or whether they're enemies of ours. But again, when I open up the pages of Time magazine and I see that there's a literal foreign influence campaign being funded to tank the very deal that I was pursuing, and oh, by the way, many of the people who were receiving that money were actually attacking me in completely dishonest ways, you know, my response to that is, well, go to hell. I'm going to do what I have to do for the American people. I represent Americans first.
3: Israeli strikes across the Gaza Strip killed at least 12 people on Friday, including mourners leaving a funeral in the Nuseirat refugee camp, according to Palestinian health officials. Medical officials said one of the strikes targeted people gathered after funeral prayers, killing several mourners and injuring dozens. The casualties were taken to Al Auda Hospital, where emergency teams treated the wounded. Other strikes elsewhere in Gaza also resulted in fatalities, bringing the total death toll from Friday's attacks to at least 12, according to health authorities. There was no immediate comment from the Israeli military on the reported strikes. Hamas condemned the attacks, accusing Israel of systematic and continuous violations of the Gaza ceasefire agreement. The latest violence comes amid continued reports of Israeli strikes across the Gaza Strip, despite the ceasefire, with local authorities warning that civilians remain at risk. Israeli airstrikes caused widespread destruction across central Gaza, leaving homes in ruins and forcing residents to flee areas they had returned to during a fragile ceasefire. Israeli strikes hit Al-Nusayrat, Burej, Maghazi, and Deir al-Balah after evacuation orders were issued, reducing residential buildings and vehicles to rubble across several neighborhoods. Residents who fled with only minutes to spare returned to find their homes destroyed, with many searching through the debris by hand to recover any belongings that survived the bombardment. Families described carrying elderly relatives to safety before the strikes, only to return hours later and discover entire neighborhoods devastated.
4: شوية جينا لقينا كل هذا الدمار وكل هذا يعني كان إشي فظيع علينا يعني مش قادرة أوصف لك يعني.
3: Palestinian residents said that the latest destruction shattered hopes of rebuilding their lives, questioning the meaning of a ceasefire as Israeli strikes continue almost daily.
5: شعب غزة كله ما عاشش يوم ولا عاش أي لحظة من وقف إطلاق النار كله وقف إطلاق نار واهم هذا وين ما كان فيش منطقة آمنة في غزة بصراحة يعني. لا خط أصفر ولا خط الرشيد ولا مكان في غزة كله آمن كل هيتنا معرضين للموت وكل هيتنا معرضين للخطر لأنه إحنا بنعيش تحت ظل الاحتلال وتحت ظل العدوان.
3: The continuing bombardment has left many Palestinians repeatedly displaced, with thousands still struggling to find shelter, clean water, electricity, and the means to rebuild homes destroyed by the war.
0: Rows of damaged buildings and the scars left by months of war, farmers in the southern Lebanese town of Shrifa have returned to their fields to harvest wheat that has survived heavy Israeli airstrikes, salvaging what they can from a season marked by displacement and destruction. With combines and traditional threshing machines working in the fields, farmers gathered wheat stalks into towering piles before separating the grain from the straw. While the harvest was delayed by weeks, residents say they consider themselves fortunate to have been able to return at all. Across much of southern Lebanon, many farmers have been unable to reach their land because of continued Israeli military presence in some areas, while others saw their crops destroyed during the fighting.
6: نحن كنا بالمواسم السابقة من شهر خمسة نبلش نحصد. نحن هلا عم نحصد. صرنا من امبارح عم بلشت الدراسة. يعني المحصول بالأرض. يعني نحن عم فيك تقول ربع المحصول عم نحصل الحمد لله لقينا محصول بس راح ترمي المحصول ولما بروح ترموا للمحصول اللي هو عمره صار بالأرض لما بينام المحصول بالأرض يعني انتاج حب ما في حب القمح ما في حب يعني بيطلع عندك قش

Waves of Ukrainian drone attacks struck targets in Russia on Saturday, killing 7 warehouse workers, injuring dozens of people, and triggering a fire at an oil facility in the Moscow region, according to Russian regional officials. The attacks included a strike on a warehouse operated by Wildberries, Russia's largest online retailer, in Elektrostal, east of Moscow. Moscow Region Governor Andrei Vorobyov said 24 people were injured in the attack, while the company's co-founder and CEO Tatiana Kim described it as a terrible night and offered condolences to the victims' families. Another drone strike hit a Wildberries warehouse in Kotovsk in Russia's Tambov region, where Governor Evgeny Pervyshov said 25 people were injured. Officials said falling drone debris also caused a fire at an oil depot in Noginsk near Moscow, leaving 2 people injured and prompting the evacuation of a nearby maternity hospital. Footage released by Ukraine's Commander of Unmanned Aerial Systems Force showed drone mission perspectives approaching vessels before the signal was lost. The location and date of that footage could not be independently verified. Ukrainian President Volodymyr Zelensky said Kyiv's forces had targeted 2 Russian logistics facilities used to supply components for drone production and navigation systems, as well as an oil facility. The attacks come as both Russia and Ukraine continue to expand the use of drones against military, energy, and logistical targets during the ongoing conflict.

More than 1,000 people protested in Kyiv after Ukraine fired its tech-savvy defense chief, Mykhailo Fedorov, amid a controversial cabinet reshuffle. They chanted shame outside Ukrainian President Volodymyr Zelensky's office and carried placards reading, "Bring Fedorov back." So what is happening in Ukraine's wartime government? Top energy executive Sergei Koretsky becomes Ukraine's new prime minister. The 48-year-old is an engineer and economist by training and has more than 20 years of experience in the energy sector. After enduring the heaviest bombardment of his energy infrastructure last winter, one of Koretsky's main tasks will be getting Ukraine ready for the next one as Russian attacks continue. The exclusion of Fedorov in the new cabinet has sparked public anger. 35-year-old Fedorov is a tech expert who has aimed to reshape Kyiv's outmanned army into a more efficient fighting force to take on Russia. He has been credited with cutting bureaucracy, boosting drone warfare, and pursuing a data-driven strategy to exhaust Russian forces. But supporters say his attempts to clean up defense procurement have angered parts of the establishment. He has also been criticized for failing to deliver quickly enough on his pledge to reform recruitment. Lawmakers say the new government could see the outgoing Interior Minister, Ihor Klimenko,

0: Manko replaced Fedorov. Speaking to reporters, Fedorov said he had declined an offer from Zelensky to serve as an advisor. He also accused military chief Alexander Siersky of splitting the country. The military chief has faced criticism for a rigid command style, which some service members have said results in high troop losses.
1: We are united, and we put the power that comes from that unity at the service of people and places who have been waiting too long for politics to let them hope again. And that's what we're going to do, everybody. We're going to give them hope back. This is a proud moment you have given me and my family today, and an emotional one. But it is one for which I am ready. I am ready. Ready to lead and to build on the foundation laid by one person more than any other. Under Keir Starmer's leadership, we went from our worst defeat to one of the best victories in our history. Keir put Labour back in a position to change people's lives, and that is what we have been doing these last 2 years. People started to listen again. They gave us a fair hearing, as the great British public always do, and then another chance. But let's be honest, everybody, this is a last chance to change, and we must take it together, united together.

Members of the Military Emergency Unit have been deployed to battle one of Spain's most active wildfires Friday in Orez in the Aragon region. The fire has burnt over 4,500 hectares in just over 2 days. Strong winds and high temperatures have forced authorities to evacuate 5 villages in the area. 5 villages have had to be evacuated, with some homes damaged in the area. 400 firefighters and 19 aerial units have also been deployed. Firefighters in the Madrid region were attempting to get a wildfire in a forest near the town of Lozoyuela under control. The extreme heat also had a deadly impact in among Spaniards. An estimated 937 deaths in Spain in June were attributed to excess heat, according to the Carlos Health Institute, an official Spanish monitoring agency. Last month was Spain's second hottest June on record, with temperatures 3.2 Celsius above the monthly normal average, according to the AEMET weather agency. A 5-day heat wave saw temperatures regularly surpass 40 Celsius.

0: Wildfires are part of a natural process in forests that helps clean up the dead vegetation and debris that builds up on the forest floor. They also release nutrients back to help trees and other plants grow. But experts say that fires are becoming larger and more severe, so they're exceeding what forests can typically handle.
1: Now, fires are becoming larger and more severe, so they're exceeding what these forests are used to. And that is because of a combination of factors. One is that we have this legacy of forest management that's focused on putting out fires and not letting them burn. And that's led to this buildup of dead vegetation and debris.
0: In the U.S., there is a legacy of forest management that's focused on putting out fires and not letting them burn. This has led to this buildup of dead vegetation and debris, which provides additional fuel for fires. Experts also say climate change is making the conditions hotter and drier, priming them for fires and extending the season during which they typically occur.
2: Yeah, the increase in specifically forest fires around the world has a range of reasons. Of course, climate change is one key reason here. When we warm our atmosphere, it means it could take more water from the vegetation. It can dry out the vegetation more, and that simply means the vegetation becomes more flammable.
0: More people are also living in fire-prone areas, so there's more opportunity for human-driven ignitions from things like fireworks or campfires. Scientists are seeing that fires are burning so hot and covering such large areas that some forests are not recovering even years later. Controlled burns are trying to replace or replicate low-severity fires that keep forests healthy. The idea is to remove many trees and other flammable material in fire-prone areas to reduce the risk of more catastrophic wildfires. Experts say that in the changing environment, there is a need for ongoing funding and research to better understand these fires and what strategies will be most effective at mitigating the damages to people and ecosystems.
1: The environment's changing around us so quickly, making these fires more dangerous to people and ecosystems, and we need more funding, particularly from the federal government and not for public lands, to understand where these fires are going to occur and how we can mitigate the damages to people and ecosystems.

0: helicopters dropped water over burning buildings while thick plumes of smoke rose from a raging blaze on a hillside, as seen in footage taken from Krokstadelva, Norway. The video showed flames spreading near a wooded area, with two helicopters dousing the blaze from above. Reuters was able to verify the location by the buildings, business signs, and gas station that matched the archive and satellite imagery of the area. The date was verified by original file metadata and corroborating media visuals of the fire aftermath. More than 100 homes were destroyed by fire on Friday near the city of Drammen in southern Norway as firefighters battled to contain the flames amid strong winds, rescue officials said. Thick black smoke covered the area, located some 50 kilometers west of Oslo. But there were no reports of casualties or people missing from the blaze, which hit a neighborhood of terraced housing. It was not immediately known where or how the fire began.
1: A landslide Friday on the outskirts of the southwestern Chinese city of Chongqing killed at least 8 people and left 34 missing, burying residential buildings and forcing more than 1,100 people to evacuate, according to local officials and state media reports. The landslide occurred at around 9:08 a.m. in Pengshui County on the outer edge of the Chongqing municipality, when massive amounts of rocks and soil washed downslope, burying more than 10 residential buildings. 10 people were rescued from the debris, including 2 who were seriously injured, Pengshui County Mayor Ren Sujiang said. Chinese President Xi Jinping asked authorities to determine the cause of the disaster. The landslide contained about 18,000 cubic meters of rocks and debris, and the largest single rock was around 3,000 cubic meters. Water, electricity, and gas supplies were cut off within a 1 kilometer radius of the landslide to prevent further disruptions. Over 800 rescuers worked on site, a local government statement said. Residents said local officials and communities organized an evacuation after small rocks fell and unusual sounds were heard from the hills. The rain-triggered landslide occurred near a section of the Wujiang River, which cuts through karst mountains peppered with small towns and terraces. Authorities said they sent more than 13,000 disaster relief items to Chongqing, including tents, folding beds, and family emergency kits. Drone views on Thursday, July 16th, showed parts of the Loire River dried up, as most of metropolitan France faces an episode of drought. It is not unusual in some towns in the Loire Valley to see the sandy bottom of France's longest waterway as water levels drop during the summer. But water monitoring agency Vigicruz on Friday, July 17th, morning, recorded a water flow of 118 cubic meters per second at the Mont-Jean-sur-Loire measuring station, similar to levels usually observed in

0: August. Ecological Transition Minister Monique Barbu said this week France is facing an exceptional drought situation. As of Friday, 99 French departments have put in place water use restrictions, and 48 among them are listed as having crisis levels, according to Vigicruz. The drought comes after France experienced high temperatures and successive heat waves since May. The June heat wave set historical record highs for the period in many cities across the country.
1: More than 3 weeks after devastating earthquakes struck Venezuela, families continued the desperate search to recover the bodies of loved ones from the rubble of collapsed buildings. The death toll from the two powerful magnitude 7.2 and 7.5 quakes that shook the country on June 24th rose to 5,069 on Friday, authorities said. At a collapsed building in the Tanaguarinas neighborhood in the coastal state of La Guaira, a shrine has been created with toys found in the rubble to pay homage to children killed in the earthquakes. It's unclear how many children have died in total, but hundreds are believed to have been killed.
2: A ver eso de los juguetes, bueno, para mí, como madre, me ha afectado, porque hay niños todavía que realmente están ahí, ¿no? 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
1: After digging at least three different holes through the concrete of a collapsed building in the Carabaleta neighborhood, Jefferson Cova and his wife, Stephanie Landeas, finally found the body of their five-year-old daughter. They had already recovered their seven-year-old son and other family members days earlier. After locating their daughter, they said they were finally approaching the closure they have long sought. They have only one more body to recover. Landai is his mother.
3: Literalmente no sé cómo me siento. 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
1: Families have spent 23 days digging through concrete, mainly on their own and with limited tools. They make calculations based on the way the buildings collapse to reach the right floors and the right rooms. They work under scorching heat and into the night relentlessly until they find them.
4: Haciendo esfuerzo sobrehumano. 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

0: A team of about 80 scientists and crew are sailing on a polar research ship to Greenland, along with a high-tech submersible whose name was fondly chosen by the British public.
1: Boatshipman Boatface is going to be going under that ice melange, and it's going to be collecting lots of data that has never really been collected before.
0: They're going to see if the island's rapidly melting glaciers could disrupt a major Atlantic Ocean current system, and with it, Europe's climate. The RSS David Attenborough departs Britain after the country in Western Europe just experienced the hottest June on record. That disrupted power supplies, shut schools and caused excess deaths.
2: The heat waves in the UK and in Europe the last few months have really driven home that it's difficult for us to adapt to even quite small changes in our climate.
0: That's Kelly Hogan, a marine geophysicist at the British Antarctic Survey, which is leading the mission. It aims to understand how the glaciers melt.

0: and break into the ocean and the impact this has. Sam Smith is an operations engineer at Britain's National Oceanography Centre.
1: Greenland is melting five times faster than it was in the 1990s, and it's sort of looking at all that fresh water and how that plays a part in affecting the fjords around Greenland, as well as then the sort of wider currents in the Atlantic and things. So the observation data we're looking to collect will then be used in the sort of modelling process that will then go forward for looking at predictions on climate change and things like that.
0: Captain Matt Neal underlines just how critical the mission is.
2: The weather forecasting has actually got worse and less predictable, which probably would indicate that the modelling is starting to become out of whack with what's happening on the ground. So it's even more important than ever during these very dynamic times that we are out there and gathering the data and improving the models.

0: Humanoid robots have emerged as the biggest attraction on the opening day of the 2026 World Artificial Intelligence Conference. The event highlights China's rapid push to turn advances in artificial intelligence into machines capable of working alongside people in factories, homes, and public spaces. More than 300 new AI products are making their global debut at this year's conference, according to the organizer, including robots that can walk, converse, manipulate objects with increasing dexterity, and collaborate with humans on practical tasks. Humanoid robots displayed at this year's WAIC reflect a shift in the industry's priorities, from showcasing isolated technical feats to demonstrating practical, deployable intelligence, and companies are competing over who can deliver robots that create economic value. The exhibits also reflect a shift in the AI industry from competing solely on ever larger language models toward embodied AI, systems that combine advanced reasoning with physical interaction in the real world. Rather than presenting AI as a substitute for humanity, exhibitors of WAIC 2026 emphasize human-machine collaboration. Some technology analysts now believe China has become an innovator in AI and is no longer just catching up with the U.S. China's five-year plan until 2030 has prioritized progress in frontiers of science and technology, including AI.
1: Meet the robot clothes that dress you. It's an idea that came to researcher Kim Nam-gyun as he was riding a bicycle and it started to rain.
2: Since I was in a situation where I couldn't use both hands, I thought it would be helpful if a raincoat could be put on automatically.
1: Kim is among researchers at South Korea's Advanced Institute of Science and Technology and Stanford University who have developed clothing that puts itself on. They developed technology that uses soft and flexible air-powered vines, which are embedded in clothing. When pressurized, the vines glide the fabric up over the wearer's body.
2: A vine robot has inherent compliance. It has the advantage of being able to grow while naturally conforming to a person, much like ivy climbing a wall.
1: Kim said that while the speed of the dressing process depends on the air pressure, it takes about 10 seconds for the robot to climb along the shape of the body. According to the researchers, the technology's potential also lies in the fact that the wearer does not have to stay motionless while being dressed and that it works without a complex control algorithm. Civil and environmental engineering professor Ryu Ji-hwan explained how the climbing ivy-inspired robot manages this type of movement.
2: Rather than the robot's entire body moving, it moves as its step grows forward. And this brings many advantages. In particular, it can pass through narrow gaps, grow while adapting to the shape of its surrounding environment, and move regardless of whether the surface is slippery, sticky, or sloped.
1: Beyond helping elderly and disabled people, the team believes the technology could be useful anywhere people need to put on and take off protective clothing quickly without using their hands.
2: In the future, it could also be used in workplaces where people need to put on and take off special clothing quickly, such as cleanroom suits, protective suits in medical facilities, or uniforms used on semiconductor production lines.

0: of the AI boom, such as NVIDIA. Apple is reclaiming the top spot for the first time since April of last year. The iPhone maker's market cap on Friday hit $4.88 trillion, edging out NVIDIA at $4.86 trillion. For Apple, a company often seen trailing in the AI race, the milestone reflects the company's efforts to establish itself more firmly as a leading AI player. Apple last month rolled out a long-delayed overhaul of Siri, betting it would help close the gap with big tech rivals and newer startups. Some analysts say Apple is also sitting on an AI goldmine with the personal data that lives on every iPhone. The challenge is that such data is locked away in operating systems in the name of privacy, and the company would have to find a way to unlock its value. For NVIDIA, being superseded by Apple does not necessarily signal a lasting change in the company's standing. The chipmaker remains a major beneficiary of AI-related spending, and its graphics processors are powering much of the generative AI frenzy. Last fall, NVIDIA became the first company in the world to surpass a $5 trillion market valuation, propelling it into a rarefied territory that was far beyond the reach of its rivals. NVIDIA could also reclaim the top spot amid shifting AI sentiment. Wall Street ended the week with another down day on Friday as the Dow dropped more than 0.75%, the S&P 500 shed 1%, and the Nasdaq lost 1.4%. All three indexes also posted weekly losses. Semiconductor shares initially led the sell-off, which broadened as the session progressed. The Philadelphia Semiconductor Index, while still up about 65% year-to-date, logged its steepest weekly loss in over a year this week and has tumbled nearly 18% so far in July. Eric Lynch, managing director and co-portfolio manager at Suncoast Equity Management, said the decline reflects investor jitters over billions in AI-related spending.
1: You're seeing just continued consternation surrounding, hey, what's the ETA on this return on investment, right? And when TSMC, the fab company, reported this week, they said, look, things are great, but we're going to be building, you know, 15% even higher CapEx than we guided for. And our revenues are going to go up, you know, not quite as much as that in terms of the increase in guidance. So investors were concerned. And so it's probably going to be really important to see what the hyperscalers do this earnings season. Microsoft, Google, Amazon, are they seeing revenues that are actually, you know, in line or ahead of their CapEx or not?
0: Elsewhere in the market, shares of Netflix tumbled more than 7% after the streaming giant's weaker-than-expected earnings forecast, raising doubts about the sustainability of the content growth momentum. Shares of Uber dropped 2% after the ride-sharing service announced it would acquire Germany's Delivery Hero in a deal worth nearly $15 billion. And shares of Intuitive Surgical plunged 14% after the company maintained its global growth forecast for procedures performed with its Da Vinci surgical robots and warned that changes to some insurance plans could hurt demand.
2: Farmers here in the Rostov region of southern Russia are expecting a good harvest. But they're worried. Long-range Ukrainian drone strikes on Russian fuel refineries have caused a spike in the price of diesel they need to fuel their tractors and combines. And attacks on ships in the Azov Sea have strangled a vital export route. Lyuba Fedorchenko is the general manager of this farm. She says that while the harvest is coming in, exports through the Black Sea have come to a standstill. Barley on halt, wheat on halt. She says they desperately need money now. They need to sell the harvest to buy diesel fuel and fertilizer. Fedorchenko's problems highlight the scale of the disruption to farmers in Russia, the world's top wheat exporter. Ukraine on Friday released footage of what it said were drone attacks on Russian cargo vessels and fuel tankers in the Black Sea. Russia and Ukraine have struck dozens of each other's ships in the past week, including tankers and cargo vessels, a new phase in a war that had been largely fought on the ground and in the skies. Russian Foreign Minister Sergei Lavrov this week condemned Ukraine's strikes

on shipping, saying it, quote, goes beyond even piracy. A Ukrainian military source this week said they only strike, quote, military targets or targets that contribute to strengthening Russia's combat capability. And Ukraine's operations come as Russia has repeatedly attacked Ukrainian deep water ports, which are vital to Kiev's wartime economy. Those strikes have intensified in past weeks, and traders and analysts say they've led to a partial halt in grain shipments and an almost complete suspension of grain purchases at port terminals. Back in Russia, the agriculture minister on Friday promised farmers would get the fuel they needed after Ukraine hit several major refineries earlier this month. Fedorchenko says it's getting worse and worse every year. She described last year's crop stifled by drought, and this year it was the financial situation. There is a harvest, she said, but no way to sell it.

0: The latest data from Eurostat showed that the Eurozone unexpectedly recorded a goods trade deficit in May as higher energy imports outweighed stagnant export growth. The single currency bloc posted a trade deficit of nearly $9 billion, missing market expectations for a surplus and marking a sharp reversal from a year earlier. Goods exports remained broadly unchanged from the previous year, while imports rose by 10%, driven largely by higher energy purchases. Eurostat said that the deterioration was also linked to smaller trade surpluses in machinery, vehicles, chemicals, and related products. During the first 5 months of the year, the Eurozone's cumulative trade surplus narrowed significantly as exports declined and imports increased. The broader European Union also posted a goods trade deficit in May, compared with a surplus during the same month last year. Energy imports into the European Union jumped by more than 40%, widening the bloc's energy trade deficit and adding pressure to the overall trade balance. The data also showed the European Union's trade surplus with the United States narrowed, while its trade deficit with China widened further during the period. Britain has nationalized British Steel, taking full control of the loss-making company in an effort to safeguard the country's remaining primary steel production capacity. The government said that the move is intended to protect thousands of jobs, preserve domestic steelmaking, and secure supplies for industries including rail, construction, and automotive manufacturing.
1: This will protect the supply and enable us to start stabilizing this business and getting the business facing the future. We are living in a very uncertain world. If we were to lose the two blast furnaces behind us, if we were to lose the ability to produce primary steel in our country, we would be wholly dependent on supplies from other countries, and we all know that that means China and other producers around the world.
0: British authorities assumed operational control of the company last year after concerns its Chinese owner, Jingyi, could shut down the Scunthorpe plant, the country's last primary steelmaking facility. The nationalization follows a series of measures aimed at supporting Britain's steel sector, including new trade protections and a tariff agreement with the United States. Industry representatives welcomed the decision, but called for a long-term strategy to restore British Steel to commercial sustainability. China has strongly criticized the takeover, accusing Britain of disregarding Jingyi's contributions and damaging the legitimate rights and interests of Chinese investors. Beijing urged London to treat Chinese companies fairly, warning that the move could undermine investor confidence while pledging to support Chinese firms in protecting their interests.
2: Zirat Bank is with you all around the world.

I got one question for you. You and Lamine Lamal, you guys took this iconic photo when he was a baby. And for you guys both to be going up against one another in his first World Cup final and potentially, hopefully not, your last, is very prophetic. What does that

0: pitcher mean to you?
1: No, bueno, Lamine.
2: Lamine is an amazing player whom I follow closely because he plays for a club I love, and I always wish him the best and want the best for him. He is one of the world's leading stars. At 19, he has his whole career ahead of him, and he has a great opportunity to achieve something historic, which we will try our best to ensure doesn't happen this time. But yeah, I wish him the best. Honestly, looking at that photo is crazy because, well, that's life, right? I took a photo with him when he was a baby, and today we are both facing each other in a World Cup. He is undoubtedly one of the best in the world right now, and I wish him the best of luck because his success will also be good for Barcelona. And well, we will try to play a good match so that he isn't at his best, even though it will be difficult.
3: Me llaman desequilibrante.
4: Muy bueno. Muy bueno.
5: Orgullo.
6: For the kids of Rocafonda, a working class neighborhood in Spain's Mataro, Lamine Yamal means something special. On the pitches where the Spanish star honed his skills, he's a source of pride for aspiring soccer players like 7-year-old Dylan.
7: I'm the best because I'm here in the barrio and I like it.
6: Watching from a nearby bench, Yamal's cousin, Rayan, and his grandmother, Fatima Nazwawi. Here's what she says she'll do if her grandson scores in the World Cup final against Argentina on Sunday.
8: Voy a gritando. Voy a gritando. Voy a hacer muchas cosas.
6: Sunday's match pits Yamal against Argentina's Lionel Messi. Both are products of Barcelona's famed youth system.
9: Y pues ya ha llegado un momento que van a jugar los dos. Pues es increíble, la verdad, es increíble.
6: Rocafonda is also an area long associated with poverty and social exclusion. It's also home to a large migrant population. Yamal's mother is from Equatorial Guinea. His father is Moroccan. He's worn the flags of both countries on his boots and has been lauded by supporters and politicians as a symbol of an increasingly diverse Spain. But his boots are not the only tribute Yamal pays to his background. You might recognize this goal celebration, 304. It's a nod to Rocafonda's postal code, the place where he started his journey to the World Cup final, and a place where he's a powerful symbol of what is possible.
10: Oh my goodness. Well, obviously, I played in Spain, so I have a huge affection for Spain as a country and obviously for their football team. I think they've done an exceptional job this World Cup, and they deserve to be in the final. And with Argentina, they have Lionel. So, who's... Like I speak about Ricardo, I'll speak exactly the same about Lionel, because he's an exceptional player, but an exceptional person with the right values, and he treats everyone the way they should be treated, and is an exceptional person. So I'm going around the houses to notice. And
11: we need an answer.
10: I'm gonna sit on the fence. I don't know who's going to win. I want Lionel to do incredibly well because he's an exceptional person and player, and he plays for our team. But, you know, Spain are going to be tough to play against. So I'm not going to say who I think's going to win. I'm just going to sit on the fence and enjoy the game as a, you know, as a fan.
11: Yeah. It was the prediction. No.
10: I haven't been booed for a while.
11: Yeah. He doesn't deserve to be booed.
10: I got booed a little bit at the game the other night, but no. That's okay. I wasn't expecting it here, but... Thanks.
11: No, we're hoping for a brilliant final, aren't we? Cannot wait. Really looking forward to it.
12: Who died? Who gave that light to me? Our great FIFA president, Gianni Infantino. There's nobody like him, actually. Very few. And the entire team at FIFA for their incredible work. I've met so many of them. I see why you were so successful. Because of the commitment and devotion of the people in this room, I suggested that this has been so successful that And I'm really working these people hard because they really called the shot. They tell Johnny exactly.

0: exactly what to do. I say what we should do is you should choose the United States of America again. This time we'll leave Mexico and Canada out. But then what you do is you, which I was very nice to get them in, but what we do is you leave, you choose us, but you pick somebody else for the next one, and that will take some of the anger, hatred, and steam out of everyone. But Johnny also had another idea. He said we could do it China and the United States for next time. We do them China, United States, so you have a nice short flight in between games, you know. I want to thank Johnny, this guy. He came to me with his crazy...
1: It's beautiful. It's absolutely great. As well as it's great that the referee will be Slavko.
2: So first of all, shock. Then happiness. I was shaking, so it's an incredible honor to get the World Cup final. It's something that it's only a dream for a referee, for a young referee when it starts. So I'm very proud of myself, my team. First of all, it's very difficult to put everything in words, but I'm very proud to represent my country, Slovenia, in the biggest sport event in the world. So yeah, I'm very proud, my team is very proud, and we will do our best.
1: There are many pieces of the puzzle that have to be combined all together to get the picture of the final referee, and it's something that goes through the competition. Of course, the performances are those matters the most. But of course, the matches he refereed before, also the fact that his team is not playing this competition, but mainly the performances. At the end of the day, it's what really matters.

0: Welcome to ANews. I'm Omer Taslim. You're watching Turkey's Diplomacy. Why I say that this is a very significant visit?
1: It can be incredibly helpful.
0: Palestinians from the Gaza Strip.
2: Why those humanitarian aid still stuck?
3: If we put Daesh aside, is this the end of Netanyahu?
1: So many chefs in the kitchen.
0: The end of sanctions.

I'm Sue Doza with your global weather update. Let's start. Across much of Europe, light clouds are moving quickly across the region. Athens will be partly cloudy at 35 degrees, while Ankara has similar weather at 30. Farther west, warmer conditions take hold for most of the continent. Rome is sunny at 36 degrees and Berlin is cloudy at 29. In the Balkans, temperatures remain on the warmer side. Tirana is partly cloudy at 36 degrees, while Pristina has similar weather at 31. The Middle East warms up today, though. Mecca peaks at 40 degrees and Baghdad is sunny at 46. In Central Asia, Almaty is partly cloudy at 38 degrees, while Baku has similar weather for today. Farther east, Bangkok is partly cloudy at 33 degrees and Urumqi has similar weather at 34. Across Africa, Casablanca is partly cloudy at 26 degrees, while Tripoli is sunny at 33. In North America, Toronto was partly cloudy and Los Angeles has similar weather at 31. In South America, Buenos Aires is at 20 degrees, while Caracas is partly cloudy at 26. Across Oceania, Sydney is rainy at 17 degrees, while Port Moresby is at 28 for today. That's the latest global weather update. 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

0: United States and Iran exchange strikes aimed at infrastructure and military targets as their battle over the Strait of Hormuz intensified. The U.S. Central Command said that its seventh straight night of strikes had hit surveillance sites, military logistics infrastructure, underground weapon storage, and maritime capabilities. The region has endured days of back-and-forth attacks in a conflict increasingly focused on control of the strait. The collapse of an interim ceasefire leaves no clear end in sight for the war that the U.S. and Israel began more than 4 months ago. Kuwait said it was intercepting Iranian missiles and drones, while Iraq said it had shot down attack drones over the city of Erbil. Jordan's state-run Petra news agency said that the kingdom's air defense systems had downed Iranian missiles, while air sirens sounded in Bahrain, according to the government there. Iranian officials say recent U.S. strikes have killed dozens of people and wounded hundreds, with new casualties reported Friday, when the U.S. military also acknowledged more injured service members. Iran effectively closed the strait to shipping traffic after the war started February 28th. That sent the price of oil soaring and gave Iran significant leverage in negotiations. The price of oil rose Friday above $86 a barrel, close to its highest level in a month, as crossings through the strait fell to a three-week low, according to an international shipping tracker.
1: But I definitely think you have seen this very discreet, extremely well-funded campaign to try to derail the negotiation and try to derail the deal. And, you know, there's this Time article that came out yesterday. A friend sent it to me. It's like worth reading because it lists a bunch of people who have quite literally been paid by a former Trump campaign person who was himself paid by certain elements within the Israeli government. And those people are attacking me viciously for quite literally trying to accomplish the negotiation objective that the president set for the country. So
2: what is their position? Like, are they attacking you how?
1: Oh, it's social media posts. It's, you know, they're leaking to reporters. They're attacking me obsessively, saying that we should not be negotiating with Iran. We should just keep the military campaign going indefinitely. And that is their explicit position. And coming after me saying that, you know, people have come after me and say that I'm influenced by Qatar, that I'm influenced by foreign governments, that, you know, I take my marching orders from Tucker Carlson. And when what I'm actually trying to do is accomplish what the President of the United States told me to accomplish, which is a settlement of this that accomplishes our objectives. Iran doesn't have a nuclear weapon. We have the free flow of oil and gas. And like, I should be clear. I don't actually mind. I don't mind that the, you know, let's say certain elements of the Israeli government want to criticize the deal or have disagreements about the deal. I don't even mind an effort to try to influence, you know, foreign governments try to influence the United States all the time. You know, Israel does it, other countries do it. It's just sort of the nature of the beast. What bothers me is actually when Americans allow, meaning American leadership, allows that influence to affect their judgment and to affect what they are advocating for. That's what really bothers me. People are always going to try to influence the United States of America, whether they're allies of ours or whether they're enemies of ours. But again, when I open up the pages of Time magazine and I see that there's a literal foreign influence campaign being funded to tank the very deal that I was pursuing, and oh, by the way, many of the people who were receiving that money were actually attacking me in completely dishonest ways, you know, my response to that is, well, go to hell. I'm going to do what I have to do for the American people. I represent Americans first.
3: Israeli strikes across the Gaza Strip killed at least 12 people on Friday, including mourners leaving a funeral in the Nusayrat refugee camp, according to Palestinian health officials. Medical officials said one of the strikes targeted people gathered after funeral prayers, killing several mourners and injuring dozens.

0: The casualties were taken to Al Auda Hospital, where emergency teams treated the wounded. Other strikes elsewhere in Gaza also resulted in fatalities, bringing the total death toll from Friday's attacks to at least 12, according to health authorities. There was no immediate comment from the Israeli military on the reported strikes. Hamas condemned the attacks, accusing Israel of systematic and continuous violations of the Gaza ceasefire agreement. The latest violence comes amid continued reports of Israeli strikes across the Gaza Strip, despite the ceasefire, with local authorities warning that civilians remain at risk. Israeli airstrikes caused widespread destruction across central Gaza, leaving homes in ruins and forcing residents to flee areas they had returned to during a fragile ceasefire. Israeli strikes hit Al-Nusayrat, Burej, Maghazi, and Deir al-Balah after evacuation orders were issued, reducing residential buildings and vehicles to rubble across several neighborhoods. Residents who fled with only minutes to spare returned to find their homes destroyed, with many searching through the debris by hand to recover any belongings that survived the bombardment. Families described carrying elderly relatives to safety before the strikes, only to return hours later and discover entire neighborhoods devastated.
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0: Palestinian residents said that the latest destruction shattered hopes of rebuilding their lives, questioning the meaning of a ceasefire as Israeli strikes continue almost daily.
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0: The continuing bombardment has left many Palestinians repeatedly displaced, with thousands still struggling to find shelter, clean water, electricity, and the means to rebuild homes destroyed by the war.
3: Rows of damaged buildings and the scars left by months of war, farmers in the southern Lebanese town of Shrifa have returned to their fields to harvest wheat that has survived heavy Israeli airstrikes, salvaging what they can from a season marked by displacement and destruction. With combines and traditional threshing machines working in the fields, farmers gathered wheat stalks into towering piles before separating the grain from the straw. While the harvest was delayed by weeks, residents say they consider themselves fortunate to have been able to return at all. Across much of southern Lebanon, many farmers have been unable to reach their land because of continued Israeli military presence in some areas, while others saw their crops destroyed during the fighting.
4: يعني نحن عم فيك تقول ربع المحصول عم نحصل الحمد لله لقينا محصول بس راح ترمي المحصول ولما بروح ترموا للمحصول اللي هو عمره صار بالأرض لما بينام المحصول بالأرض يعني انتاج حب ما في حب القمح ما في حب يعني بيطلع عندك قش اللي هو بنقول عنه تبن اللي بروح للعلف المواشي بس حب يعني فيك تقول 20% حب عم نشيل من المحصول.
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3: For farmers in Shrefa, bringing in what remains of this year's wheat crop has become a luxury as they work to recover from the devastation of the war.

Waves of Ukrainian drone attacks struck targets in Russia on Saturday, killing 7 warehouse workers, injuring dozens of people, and triggering a fire at an oil facility in the Moscow region, according to Russian regional officials. The attacks included a strike on a warehouse operated by Wildberries, Russia's largest online retailer, in Elektrostal, east of Moscow. Moscow Region Governor Andrei Vorobyov said 24 people were injured in the attack, while the company's co-founder and CEO Tatiana Kim described it as a terrible night and offered condolences to the victims' families. Another drone strike hit a Wildberries warehouse in Kotovsk in Russia's Tambov region, where Governor Evgeny Pervyshov said 25 people were injured. Officials said falling drone debris also caused a fire at an oil depot in Noginsk near Moscow, leaving 2 people injured and prompting the evacuation of a nearby maternity hospital. Footage released by Ukraine's Commander of Unmanned Aerial Systems Force showed drone mission perspectives approaching vessels before the signal was lost. The location and date of that footage could not be independently verified. Ukrainian President Volodymyr Zelensky said Kyiv's forces had targeted 2 Russian logistics facilities used to supply components for drone production and navigation systems, as well as an oil facility. The attacks come as both Russia and Ukraine continue to expand the use of drones against military, energy, and logistical targets during the ongoing conflict.

0: More than 1,000 people protested in Kyiv after Ukraine fired its tech-savvy defense chief, Mykhailo Fedorov, amid a controversial cabinet reshuffle. They chanted shame outside Ukrainian President Volodymyr Zelensky's office and carried placards reading, "Bring Fedorov back." So what is happening in Ukraine's wartime government? Top energy executive Sergei Koretsky becomes Ukraine's new prime minister. The 48-year-old is an engineer and economist by training and has more than 20 years of experience in the energy sector. After enduring the heaviest bombardment of his energy infrastructure last winter, one of Koretsky's main tasks will be getting Ukraine ready for the next one as Russian attacks continue. The exclusion of Fedorov in the new cabinet has sparked public anger. 35-year-old Fedorov is a tech expert who has aimed to reshape Kyiv's outmanned army into a more efficient fighting force to take on Russia. He has been credited with cutting bureaucracy, boosting drone warfare, and pursuing a data-driven strategy to exhaust Russian forces. But supporters say his attempts to clean up defense procurement have angered parts of the establishment. He has also been criticized for failing to deliver quickly enough on his pledge to reform recruitment. Lawmakers say the new government could see the outgoing Interior Minister Ihor Klimenko replace Fedorov. Speaking to reporters, Fedorov said he had declined an offer from Zelensky to serve as an advisor. He also accused military chief Alexander Siersky of splitting the country. The military chief has faced criticism for a rigid command style, which some service members have said results in high troop losses.
1: We are united, and we put the power that comes from that unity at the service of people and places who have been waiting too long for politics to let them hope again. And that's what we're going to do, everybody. We're going to give them hope back. This is a proud moment you have given me and my family today, and an emotional one. But it is one for which I am ready. I am ready. Ready to lead and to build on the foundation laid by one person more than any other. Under Keir Starmer's leadership, we went from our worst defeat to one of the best victories in our history. Keir put Labour back in a position to change people's lives, and that is what we have been doing these last 2 years. People started to listen again. They gave us a fair hearing, as the great British public always do, and then another chance. But let's be honest, everybody, this is a last chance to change, and we must take it together, united together.

Members of the Military Emergency Unit have been deployed to battle one of Spain's most active wildfires Friday in Orez in the Aragon region. The fire has burnt over 4,500 hectares in just over 2 days. Strong winds and high temperatures have forced authorities to evacuate 5 villages in the area. 5 villages have had to be evacuated, with some homes damaged in the area. 400 firefighters and 19 aerial units have also been deployed. Firefighters in the Madrid region were attempting to get a wildfire in a forest near the town of Los Oyuela under control. The extreme heat also had a deadly impact in among Spaniards. An estimated 937 deaths in Spain in June were attributed to excess heat, according to the Carlos Health Institute, an official Spanish monitoring agency. Last month was Spain's second hottest June on record, with temperatures 3.2 Celsius above the monthly normal average, according to the AEMET weather agency. A 5-day heat wave saw temperatures regularly surpass 40 Celsius.

0: Wildfires are part of a natural process in forests that helps clean up the dead vegetation and debris that builds up on the forest floor. They also release nutrients back to help trees and other plants grow. But experts say that fires are becoming larger and more severe, so they're exceeding what forests can typically handle.
1: Now, fires are becoming larger and more severe, so they're exceeding what these forests are used to. And that is because of a combination of factors. One is that we have this legacy of forest management that's focused on putting out fires and not letting them burn. And that's led to this buildup of dead vegetation and debris.
0: In the U.S., there is a legacy of forest management that's focused on putting out fires and not letting them burn. This has led to this buildup of dead vegetation and debris, which provides additional fuel for fires. Experts also say climate change is making the conditions hotter and drier, priming them for fires and extending the season during which they typically occur.
2: Yeah, the increase in specifically forest fires around the world has a range of reasons. Of course, climate change is one key reason here. When we warm our atmosphere, it means it could take more water from the vegetation. It can dry out the vegetation more, and that simply means the vegetation becomes more flammable.
0: More people are also living in fire-prone areas, so there's more opportunity for human-driven ignitions from things like fireworks or campfires. Scientists are seeing that fires are burning so hot and covering such large areas that some forests are not recovering even years later. Controlled burns are trying to replace or replicate low-severity fires that keep forests healthy. The idea is to remove many trees and other flammable material in fire-prone areas to reduce the risk of more catastrophic wildfires. Experts say that in the changing environment, there is a need for ongoing funding and research to better understand these fires and what strategies will be most effective at mitigating the damages to people and ecosystems.
1: The environment's changing around us so quickly, making these fires more dangerous to people and ecosystems, and we need more funding, particularly from the federal government and not for public lands, to understand where these fires are going to occur and how we can mitigate the damages to people and ecosystems.

0: helicopters dropped water over burning buildings while thick plumes of smoke rose from a raging blaze on a hillside, as seen in footage taken from Krokstadelva, Norway. The video showed flames spreading near a wooded area, with two helicopters dousing the blaze from above. Reuters was able to verify the location by the buildings, business signs, and gas station that matched the archive and satellite imagery of the area. The date was verified by original file metadata and corroborating media visuals of the fire aftermath. More than 100 homes were destroyed by fire on Friday near the city of Drammen in southern Norway as firefighters battled to contain the flames amid strong winds, rescue officials said. Thick black smoke covered the area, located some 50 kilometers west of Oslo. But there were no reports of casualties or people missing from the blaze, which hit a neighborhood of terraced housing. It was not immediately known where or how the fire began.
1: A landslide Friday on the outskirts of the southwestern Chinese city of Chongqing killed at least 8 people and left 34 missing, burying residential buildings and forcing more than 1,100 people to evacuate, according to local officials and state media reports. The landslide occurred at around 9:08 a.m. in Pengshui County on the outer edge of the Chongqing municipality, when massive amounts of rocks and soil washed downslope, burying more than 10 residential buildings. 10 people were rescued from the debris, including 2 who were seriously injured, Pengshui County Mayor Ren Sujiang said. Chinese President Xi Jinping asked authorities to determine the cause of the disaster. The landslide contained about 18,000 cubic meters of rocks and debris, and the largest single rock was around 3,000 cubic meters. Water, electricity, and gas supplies were cut off within a 1 kilometer radius of the landslide to prevent further disruptions. Over 800 rescuers worked on site, a local government statement said. Residents said local officials and communities organized an evacuation after small rocks fell and unusual sounds were heard from the hills. The rain-triggered landslide occurred near a section of the Wujiang River, which cuts through karst mountains peppered with small towns and terraces. Authorities said they sent more than 13,000 disaster relief items to Chongqing, including tents, folding beds, and family emergency kits. Drone views on Thursday, July 16th, showed parts of the Loire River dried up, as most of metropolitan France faces an episode of drought. It is not unusual in some towns in the Loire Valley to see the sandy bottom of France's longest waterway as water levels drop during the summer. But water monitoring agency Vigicruz on Friday, July 17th, morning, recorded a water flow of 118 cubic meters per second at the Mont-Jean-sur-Loire measuring station, similar to levels usually observed in August. Ecological Transition Minister Monique Barbu said this week, France is facing an exceptional drought situation. As of Friday, 99 French departments have put in place water use restrictions, and 48 among them are listed as having crisis levels, according to Vigicruz. The drought comes after France experienced high temperatures in successive heat waves since May. The June heat wave set historical record highs for the period in many cities across the country.
0: More than 3 weeks after devastating earthquakes struck Venezuela, families continued the desperate search to recover the bodies of loved ones from the rubble of collapsed buildings. The death toll from the two powerful magnitude 7.2 and 7.5 quakes that shook the country on June 24th rose to 5,069 on Friday, authorities said. At a collapsed building in the Tanaguarinas neighborhood in the coastal state of La Guaira, a shrine has been created with toys found in the rubble to pay homage to children killed in the earthquakes. It's unclear how many children have died in total, but hundreds are believed to have been killed.
2: A ver eso de los juguetes, bueno, para mí, como madre, me ha afectado, porque hay niños todavía que realmente están ahí, ¿no? 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
0: After digging at least three different holes through the concrete of a collapsed building in the Carabaleta neighborhood, Jefferson Cova and his wife, Stephanie Landeas, finally found the body of their five-year-old daughter. They had already recovered their seven-year-old son and other family members days earlier. After locating their daughter, they said they were finally approaching the closure they have long sought. They have only one more body to recover. Landeas's mother.
3: Literalmente no sé cómo me siento. 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
0: Families have spent 23 days digging through concrete, mainly on their own and with limited tools. They make calculations based on the way the buildings collapse to reach the right floors and the right rooms. They work under scorching heat and into the night relentlessly until they find them.
4: Haciendo esfuerzo sobrehumano. 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

0: A team of about 80 scientists and crew are sailing on a polar research ship to Greenland, along with a high-tech submersible whose name was fondly chosen by the British public.
1: Boatswain Boatface is going to be going under that ice melange, and it's going to be collecting lots of data that has never really been collected before.
0: They're going to see if the island's rapidly melting glaciers could disrupt a major Atlantic Ocean current system, and with it, Europe's climate. The RSS David Attenborough departs Britain after the country in Western Europe just experienced the hottest June on record. That disrupted power supplies, shut schools and caused excess deaths.
2: The heat waves in the UK and in Europe the last few months have really driven home that it's difficult for us to adapt to even quite small changes in our climate.
0: That's Kelly Hogan, a marine geophysicist at the British Antarctic Survey, which is leading the mission. It aims to understand how the glaciers melt and break into the ocean and the impact this has. Sam Smith is an operations engineer at Britain's National Oceanography Centre.
1: Greenland is melting five times faster than it was in the 1990s, and it's sort of looking at all that fresh water and how that plays a part in affecting the fjords around Greenland, as well as then the sort of wider currents in the Atlantic and things. So the observation data we're looking to collect will then be used in the sort of modelling process that will then go forward for looking at predictions on climate change and things like that.
0: Captain Matt Neal underlines just how critical the mission is.
3: The weather

forecasting has actually got worse and less predictable, which probably would indicate that the modelling is starting to become out of whack with what's happening on the ground. So it's even more important than ever during these very dynamic times that we are out there and gathering the data and improving the models.

0: Humanoid robots have emerged as the biggest attraction on the opening day of the 2026 World Artificial Intelligence Conference. The event highlights China's rapid push to turn advances in artificial intelligence into machines capable of working alongside people in factories, homes, and public spaces. More than 300 new AI products are making their global debut at this year's conference, according to the organizer, including robots that can walk, converse, manipulate objects with increasing dexterity, and collaborate with humans on practical tasks. Humanoid robots displayed at this year's WAIC reflect a shift in the industry's priorities, from showcasing isolated technical feats to demonstrating practical, deployable intelligence, and companies are competing over who can deliver robots that create economic value. The exhibits also reflect a shift in the AI industry from competing solely on ever larger language models toward embodied AI, systems that combine advanced reasoning with physical interaction in the real world. Rather than presenting AI as a substitute for humanity, exhibitors of WAIC 2026 emphasize human-machine collaboration. Some technology analysts now believe China has become an innovator in AI and is no longer just catching up with the U.S. China's five-year plan until 2030 has prioritized progress in frontiers of science and technology, including AI.
1: Meet the robot clothes that dress you. It's an idea that came to researcher Kim Nam-gyun as he was riding a bicycle and it started to rain.
2: Since I was in a situation where I couldn't use both hands, I thought it would be helpful if a raincoat could be put on automatically.
1: Kim is among researchers at South Korea's Advanced Institute of Science and Technology and Stanford University who have developed clothing that puts itself on. They develop technology that uses soft and flexible air-powered vines, which are embedded in clothing. When pressurized, the vines glide the fabric up over the wearer's body.
2: A vine robot has inherent compliance. It has the advantage of being able to grow while naturally conforming to a person, much like ivy climbing a wall.
1: Kim said that while the speed of the dressing process depends on the air pressure, it takes about 10 seconds for the robot to climb along the shape of the body. According to the researchers, the technology's potential also lies in the fact that the wearer does not have to stay motionless while being dressed and that it works without a complex control algorithm. Civil and environmental engineering professor Ryu Ji-hwan explained how the climbing ivy-inspired robot manages this type of movement.
2: Rather than the robot's entire body moving, it moves as its step grows forward. And this brings many advantages. In particular, it can pass through narrow gaps, grow while adapting to the shape of its surrounding environment, and move regardless of whether the surface is slippery, sticky, or sloped.
1: Beyond helping elderly and disabled people, the team believes the technology could be useful anywhere people need to put on and take off protective clothing quickly without using their hands.
2: In the future, it could also be used in workplaces where people need to put on and take off special clothing quickly, such as cleanroom suits, protective suits in medical facilities, or uniforms used on semiconductor production lines.

Apple overtook NVIDIA on Friday to become the world's most valuable company, reshuffling the top ranks of tech giants as investors reassess the outlook for AI. The shift in the pecking order illustrates how investors are looking beyond the most obvious beneficiaries of the AI boom, such as NVIDIA. Apple is reclaiming the top spot for the first time since April of last year.

0: on every iPhone. The challenge is that such data is locked away in operating systems in the name of privacy, and the company would have to find a way to unlock its value. For NVIDIA, being superseded by Apple does not necessarily signal a lasting change in the company's standing. The chipmaker remains a major beneficiary of AI-related spending, and its graphics processors are powering much of the generative AI frenzy. Last fall, NVIDIA became the first company in the world to surpass a $5 trillion market valuation, propelling it into a rarefied territory that was far beyond the reach of its rivals. NVIDIA could also reclaim the top spot amid shifting AI sentiment. Wall Street ended the week with another down day on Friday as the Dow dropped more than 0.75%, the S&P 500 shed 1%, and the Nasdaq lost 1.4%. All three indexes also posted weekly losses. Semiconductor shares initially led the sell-off, which broadened as the session progressed. The Philadelphia Semiconductor Index, while still up about 65% year-to-date, logged its steepest weekly loss in over a year this week and has tumbled nearly 18% so far in July. Eric Lynch, managing director and co-portfolio manager at Suncoast Equity Management, said the decline reflects investor jitters over billions in AI-related spending.
1: You're seeing just continued consternation surrounding, hey, what's the ETA on this return on investment, right? And when TSMC, the fab company, reported this week, they said, look, things are great, but we're going to be building, you know, 15% even higher CapEx than we guided for. And our revenues are going to go up, you know, not quite as much as that in terms of the increase in guidance. So investors were concerned. And so it's probably going to be really important to see what the hyperscalers do this earnings season. Microsoft, Google, Amazon, are they seeing revenues that are actually, you know, in line or ahead of their CapEx or not?
0: Elsewhere in the market, shares of Netflix tumbled more than 7% after the streaming giant's weaker-than-expected earnings forecast, raising doubts about the sustainability of the content growth momentum. Shares of Uber dropped 2% after the ride-sharing service announced it would acquire Germany's Delivery Hero in a deal worth nearly $15 billion. And shares of Intuitive Surgical plunged 14% after the company maintained its global growth forecast for procedures performed with its Da Vinci surgical robots and warned that changes to some insurance plans could hurt demand.
2: Farmers here in the Rostov region of southern Russia are expecting a good harvest. But they're worried. Long-range Ukrainian drone strikes on Russian fuel refineries have caused a spike in the price of diesel they need to fuel their tractors and combines. And attacks on ships in the Azov Sea have strangled a vital export route. Lyuba Fedorchenko is the general manager of this farm. She says that while the harvest is coming in, exports through the Black Sea have come to a standstill. Barley on halt, wheat on halt. She says they desperately need money now. They need to sell the harvest to buy diesel fuel and fertilizer. Fedorchenko's problems highlight the scale of the disruption to farmers in Russia, the world's top wheat exporter. Ukraine on Friday released footage of what it said were drone attacks on Russian cargo vessels and fuel tankers in the Black Sea. Russia and Ukraine have struck dozens of each other's ships in the past week, including tankers and cargo vessels, a new phase in a war that had been largely fought on the ground and in the skies. Russian Foreign Minister Sergei Lavrov this week condemned Ukraine's strikes on shipping, saying it, quote, goes beyond even piracy. A Ukrainian military source this week said they only strike, quote, military targets or targets that contribute to strengthening Russia's combat capability. And Ukraine's operations come as Russia has repeatedly attacked Ukrainian deep-water ports, which are vital to Kiev's wartime economy. Those strikes have intensified in past weeks, and traders and analysts say they've led to a partial halt in grain shipments and an almost complete suspension of grain purchases at port terminals. Back in Russia, the agriculture minister on Friday promised farmers would get the fuel they needed after Ukraine hit several major refineries earlier this month. Fedorchenko says it's getting worse and worse every year. She described last

0: The latest data from Eurostat showed that the Eurozone unexpectedly recorded a goods trade deficit in May as higher energy imports outweighed stagnant export growth. The single currency bloc posted a trade deficit of nearly $9 billion, missing market expectations for a surplus and marking a sharp reversal from a year earlier. Goods exports remained broadly unchanged from the previous year, while imports rose by 10%, driven largely by higher energy purchases. Eurostat said that the deterioration was also linked to smaller trade surpluses in machinery, vehicles, chemicals, and related products. During the first 5 months of the year, the Eurozone's cumulative trade surplus narrowed significantly as exports declined and imports increased. The broader European Union also posted a goods trade deficit in May, compared with a surplus during the same month last year. Energy imports into the European Union jumped by more than 40%, widening the bloc's energy trade deficit and adding pressure to the overall trade balance. The data also showed the European Union's trade surplus with the United States narrowed, while its trade deficit with China widened further during the period. Britain has nationalized British Steel, taking full control of the loss-making company in an effort to safeguard the country's remaining primary steel production capacity. The government said that the move is intended to protect thousands of jobs, preserve domestic steelmaking, and secure supplies for industries including rail, construction, and automotive manufacturing.
1: This will protect the supply and enable us to start stabilizing this business and getting the business facing the future. We are living in a very uncertain world. If we were to lose the two blast furnaces behind us, if we were to lose the ability to produce primary steel in our country, we would be wholly dependent on supplies from other countries, and we all know that that means China and other producers around the world.
0: British authorities assumed operational control of the company last year after concerns its Chinese owner, Jingyi, could shut down the Scunthorpe plant, the country's last primary steelmaking facility. The nationalization follows a series of measures aimed at supporting Britain's steel sector, including new trade protections and a tariff agreement with the United States. Industry representatives welcomed the decision, but called for a long-term strategy to restore British Steel to commercial sustainability. China has strongly criticized the takeover, accusing Britain of disregarding Jingyi's contributions and damaging the legitimate rights and interests of Chinese investors. Beijing urged London to treat Chinese companies fairly, warning that the move could undermine investor confidence while pledging to support Chinese firms in protecting their interests.

0: I got one question for you. You and Lamine Lamal, you guys took this iconic photo when he was a baby. And for you guys both to be going up against one another in his first World Cup final and potentially, hopefully not, your last, is very prophetic. What does that picture mean to you?
1: Lamine is an amazing player whom I follow closely because he plays for a club I love, and I always wish him the best and want the best for him. He is one of the world's leading stars. At 19, he has his whole career ahead of him, and he has a great opportunity to achieve something historic, which we will try our best to ensure doesn't happen this time. But yeah, I wish him the best. Honestly, looking at that photo is crazy because, well, that's life, right? I took a photo with him when he was a baby, and today we are both facing each other in a World Cup. He is undoubtedly one of the best in the world right now, and I wish him the best of luck because his success will also be good for Barcelona. And well, we will try to play a good match so that he isn't at his best, even

0: will be difficult.
1: Me llama desequilibrante.
2: Muy bueno. Muy bueno.
3: Orgullo.
4: For the kids of Rocafonda, a working class neighborhood in Spain's Mataro, La Mina Mal means something special. On the pitches where the Spanish star honed his skills, he's a source of pride for aspiring soccer players like 7-year-old Dylan.
5: Para mí es el mejor porque es de aquí del barrio y me gusta.
4: Watching from a nearby bench, Yamal's cousin, Rayan, and his grandmother, Fatima Nazrawi. Here's what she says she'll do if her grandson scores in the World Cup final against Argentina on Sunday.
6: Voy a gritando, voy a gritando, voy a hacer muchas cosas.
4: Sunday's match pits Yamal against Argentina's Lionel Messi. Both are products of Barcelona's famed youth system.
7: Y pues ya ha llegado un momento que van a jugar los dos. Pues es increíble, la verdad, es increíble.
4: Rocafonda is also an area long associated with poverty and social exclusion. It's also home to a large migrant population. Yamal's mother is from Equatorial Guinea. His father is Moroccan. He's worn the flags of both countries on his boots and has been lauded by supporters and politicians as a symbol of an increasingly diverse Spain. But his boots are not the only tribute Yamal pays to his background. You might recognize this goal celebration, 304. It's a nod to Rocafonda's postal code, the place where he started his journey to the World Cup final and a place where he's a powerful symbol of what is possible.
8: Oh my goodness. Well, obviously I played in Spain, so I have a huge affection for Spain as a country and obviously for their football team. I think they've done an exceptional job this World Cup and they deserve to be in the final. And with Argentina, they have Lionel. So who's like I speak about Ricardo, I'll speak exactly the same about Lionel, because he's an exceptional player, but an exceptional person with the right values, and he treats everyone the way they should be treated, and is an exceptional person. So I'm going around the houses to notice, and
9: we need an answer.
8: I'm gonna sit on the fence. I don't know who's gonna win. I want Lionel to do incredibly well because he's an exceptional person and player, and he plays for our team. But you know, Spain are going to be tough to play against, so I'm not going to say who I think's going to win. I'm just going to sit on the fence and enjoy the game as a, you know, as a fan.
9: Yeah. It wasn't a prediction. No.
8: I haven't been booed for a while.
9: Yeah. He doesn't deserve to be booed.
8: I got booed a little bit at the game the other night, but no. That's okay. I wasn't expecting it here, but thanks.
9: No, we're hoping for a brilliant final, aren't we? Cannot wait. Really looking forward to it.
10: Our great FIFA president, Gianni Infantino. There's nobody like him, actually, very few. And the entire team at FIFA for their incredible work. I've met so many of them. I see why you were so successful. Because of the commitment and devotion of the people in this room, I suggested that this has been so successful that, and I'm, you know, I'm really working these people hard because they really call the shot. They tell Gianni exactly what to do. I say what we should do is, you should choose the United States of America again. This time we'll leave Mexico and Canada out. But then what you do is you, which I was very nice to get them in, but what we do is you leave, you choose us, but you pick somebody else for the next one, and that will take some of the anger, hatred, and steam out of everyone. But Johnny also had another idea. He said we could do it China and the United States for next time. We do them China, United States, so you have a nice short flight in between games, you know. I want to thank Johnny, this guy. He came to me with his crazy...

0: is absolutely great, as well as it's great that the referee will be Zlatko.
1: So first of all, shock, then happiness. I was shaking, so it's an incredible honor to get the World Cup final. It's something that it's only a dream for a referee, for a young referee when it starts. So I'm very proud of myself, my team. First of all, it's very difficult to put everything in words, but I'm very proud to represent my country, Slovenia, in such a the biggest sport event in the world. So yeah, I'm very proud. My team is very proud, and we will do our best.
0: There are many pieces of the puzzle that have to be combined all together to get the picture of the final referee. And it's something that goes through the competition. Of course, the performances are those matters the most. But of course, the matches he refereed before, also the fact that his team is not playing this competition, but mainly the performances. At the end of the day, it's what really matters.

United States and Iran exchanged strikes aimed at infrastructure and military targets as their battle over the Strait of Hormuz intensified. The U.S. Central Command said that its seventh straight night of strikes had hit surveillance sites, military logistics infrastructure, underground weapon storage, and maritime capabilities. The region has endured days of back-and-forth attacks in a conflict increasingly focused on control of the strait.

0: The collapse of an interim ceasefire leaves no clear end in sight for the war that the U.S. and Israel began more than 4 months ago. Kuwait said it was intercepting Iranian missiles and drones, while Iraq said it had shot down attack drones over the city of Erbil. Jordan's state-run Petra News Agency said that the kingdom's air defense systems had downed Iranian missiles, while air sirens sounded in Bahrain, according to the government there. Iranian officials say recent U.S. strikes have killed dozens of people and wounded hundreds, with new casualties reported Friday, when the U.S. military also acknowledged more injured service members. Iran effectively closed the strait to shipping traffic after the war started February 28th. That sent the price of oil soaring and gave Iran significant leverage in negotiations. The price of oil rose Friday above $86 a barrel, close to its highest level in a month, as crossings through the strait fell to a three-week low, according to an international shipping tracker.
1: But I definitely think you have seen this very discreet, extremely well-funded campaign to try to derail the negotiation and try to derail the deal. And, you know, there's this Time article that came out yesterday. A friend sent it to me. It's like worth reading because it lists a bunch of people who have quite literally been paid by a former Trump campaign person who was himself paid by certain elements within the Israeli government. And those people are attacking me viciously for quite literally trying to accomplish the negotiation objective that the president set for the country. So
2: what is their position? Like, are they attacking you how?
1: Oh, it's social media posts. It's, you know, they're leaking to reporters. They're attacking me obsessively, saying that we should not be negotiating with Iran. We should just keep the military campaign going indefinitely. And that is their explicit position. And coming after me saying that, you know, people have come after me and said that I'm influenced by Qatar, that I'm influenced by foreign governments, that, you know, I take my marching orders from Tucker Carlson. And when what I'm actually trying to do is accomplish what the President of the United States told me to accomplish, which is a settlement of this that accomplishes our objectives. Iran doesn't have a nuclear weapon. We have the free flow of oil and gas. And like, I should be clear. I don't mind that the, you know, let's say certain elements of the Israeli government want to criticize the deal or have disagreements about the deal. I don't even mind an effort to try to influence, you know, foreign governments try to influence the United States all the time. You know, Israel does it, other countries do it. It's just sort of the nature of the beast. What bothers me is actually when Americans allow, meaning American leadership, allows that influence to affect their judgment and to affect what they are advocating for. That's what really bothers me. People are always going to try to influence the United States of America, whether they're allies of ours or whether they're enemies of ours. But again, when I open up the pages of Time magazine and I see that there's a literal foreign influence campaign being funded to tank the very deal that I was pursuing, and oh, by the way, many of the people who were receiving that money were actually attacking me in completely dishonest ways, you know, my response to that is, well, go to hell. I'm going to do what I have to do for the American people. I represent Americans first.
3: Israeli strikes across the Gaza Strip killed at least 12 people on Friday, including mourners leaving a funeral in the Nusayrat refugee camp, according to Palestinian health officials. Medical officials said one of the strikes targeted people gathered after funeral prayers, killing several mourners and injuring dozens. The casualties were taken to Al-Auda Hospital, where emergency teams treated the wounded. Other strikes elsewhere in Gaza also resulted in fatalities, bringing the total death toll from Friday's attacks to at least 12, according to health authorities. There was no immediate comment from the Israeli military on the reported strikes. Hamas condemned the attacks, accusing Israel of systematic and continuous violations of the Gaza ceasefire agreement.

0: The latest violence comes amid continued reports of Israeli strikes across the Gaza Strip, despite the ceasefire, with local authorities warning that civilians remain at risk. Israeli airstrikes caused widespread destruction across central Gaza, leaving homes in ruins and forcing residents to flee areas they had returned to during a fragile ceasefire. Israeli strikes hit Al-Nusayrat, Burej, Maghazi, and Deir al-Balah after evacuation orders were issued, reducing residential buildings and vehicles to rubble across several neighborhoods. Residents who fled with only minutes to spare returned to find their homes destroyed, with many searching through the debris by hand to recover any belongings that survived the bombardment. Families described carrying elderly relatives to safety before the strikes, only to return hours later and discover entire neighborhoods devastated.
1: شوية جينا لقينا كل هذا الدمار وكل هذا يعني كان إشي فظيع علينا يعني مش قادرة أوصف لك يعني.
0: Palestinian residents said that the latest destruction shattered hopes of rebuilding their lives, questioning the meaning of a ceasefire as Israeli strikes continue almost daily.
2: شعب غزة كله ما عاشش يوم ولا عاش أي لحظة من وقف إطلاق النار، كله وقف إطلاق نار واهم هذا. وين ما كان فيش منطقة آمنة في غزة بصراحة يعني. لا خط أصفر ولا خط الرشيد ولا مكان في غزة كله آمن كل هيتنا معرضين للموت وكل هيتنا معرضين للخطر لأنه إحنا بنعيش تحت ظل الاحتلال وتحت ظل العدوان.
0: The continuing bombardment has left many Palestinians repeatedly displaced, with thousands still struggling to find shelter, clean water, electricity, and the means to rebuild homes destroyed by the war.
3: Rows of damaged buildings and the scars left by months of war, farmers in the southern Lebanese town of Shrifa have returned to their fields to harvest wheat that has survived heavy Israeli airstrikes, salvaging what they can from a season marked by displacement and destruction. With combines and traditional threshing machines working in the fields, farmers gathered wheat stalks into towering piles before separating the grain from the straw. While the harvest was delayed by weeks, residents say they consider themselves fortunate to have been able to return at all. Across much of southern Lebanon, many farmers have been unable to reach their land because of continued Israeli military presence in some areas, while others saw their crops destroyed during the fighting.
4: يعني نحن عم فيك تقول ربع المحصول عم نحصل الحمد لله لقينا محصول بس راح ترمي المحصول ولما بروح ترموا للمحصول اللي هو عمره صار بالأرض لما بينام المحصول بالأرض يعني انتاج حب ما في حب القمح ما في حب يعني بيطلع عندك قش اللي هو بنقول عنه تبن اللي بروح للعلف المواشي بس حب يعني فيك تقول 20% حب عم نشيل من المحصول.
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3: For farmers in Shrifa, bringing in what remains of this year's wheat crop has become a luxury as

Waves of Ukrainian drone attacks struck targets in Russia on Saturday, killing 7 warehouse workers, injuring dozens of people, and triggering a fire at an oil facility in the Moscow region, according to Russian regional officials. The attacks included a strike on a warehouse operated by Wildberries, Russia's largest online retailer, in Elektrostal, east of Moscow. Moscow Region Governor Andrei Vorobyov said 24 people were injured in the attack, while the company's co-founder and CEO Tatiana Kim described it as a terrible night and offered condolences to the victims' families. Another drone strike hit a Wildberries warehouse in Kotovsk in Russia's Tambov region, where Governor Evgeny Pervyshov said 25 people were injured. Officials said falling drone debris also caused a fire at an oil depot in Noginsk near Moscow, leaving 2 people injured and prompting the evacuation of a nearby maternity hospital. Footage released by Ukraine's Commander of Unmanned Aerial Systems Force showed drone mission perspectives approaching vessels before the signal was lost. The location and date of that footage could not be independently verified. Ukrainian President Volodymyr Zelensky said Kyiv's forces had targeted 2 Russian logistics facilities used to supply components for drone production and navigation systems, as well as an oil facility. The attacks come as both Russia and Ukraine continue to expand the use of drones against military, energy, and logistical targets during the ongoing conflict.

0: More than 1,000 people protested in Kyiv after Ukraine fired its tech-savvy defense chief, Mykhailo Fedorov, amid a controversial cabinet reshuffle. They chanted shame outside Ukrainian President Volodymyr Zelensky's office and carried placards reading, "Bring Fedorov back." So what is happening in Ukraine's wartime government? Top energy executive Sergei Koretsky becomes Ukraine's new prime minister. The 48-year-old is an engineer and economist by training and has more than 20 years of experience in the energy sector. After enduring the heaviest bombardment of his energy infrastructure last winter, one of Koretsky's main tasks will be getting Ukraine ready for the next one as Russian attacks continue. The exclusion of Fedorov in the new cabinet has sparked public anger. 35-year-old Fedorov is a tech expert who has aimed to reshape Kyiv's outmanned army into a more efficient fighting force to take on Russia. He has been credited with cutting bureaucracy, boosting drone warfare, and pursuing a data-driven strategy to exhaust Russian forces. But supporters say his attempts to clean up defense procurement have angered parts of the establishment. He has also been criticized for failing to deliver quickly enough on his pledge to reform recruitment. Lawmakers say the new government could see the outgoing Interior Minister Ihor Klimenko replace Fedorov. Speaking to reporters, Fedorov said he had declined an offer from Zelensky to serve as an advisor. He also accused military chief Alexander Siersky of splitting the country. The military chief has faced criticism for a rigid command style, which some service members have said results in high troop losses.
1: We are united, and we put the power that comes from that unity at the service of people and places who have been waiting too long for politics to let them hope again. And that's what we're going to do, everybody. We're going to give them hope back. This is a proud moment you have given me and my family today, and an emotional one. But it is one for which I am ready. I am ready. Ready to lead and to build on the foundation laid by one person more than any.

0: other. Under Keir Starmer's leadership, we went from our worst defeat to one of the best victories in our history. Keir put Labour back in a position to change people's lives, and that is what we have been doing these last 2 years. People started to listen again. They gave us a fair hearing, as the great British public always do, and then another chance. But let's be honest, everybody, this is a last chance to change, and we must take it together, united together.
1: Members of the military emergency unit have been deployed to battle one of Spain's most active wildfires Friday in Orez in the Aragon region. The fire has burnt over 4,500 hectares in just over 2 days. Strong winds and high temperatures have forced authorities to evacuate 5 villages in the area. 5 villages have had to be evacuated, with some homes damaged in the area. 400 firefighters and 19 aerial units have also been deployed. Firefighters in the Madrid region were attempting to get a wildfire in a forest near the town of Lozoyuela under control. The extreme heat also had a deadly impact in among Spaniards. An estimated 937 deaths in Spain in June were attributed to excess heat, according to the Carlos Health Institute, an official Spanish monitoring agency. Last month was Spain's second hottest June on record, with temperatures 3.2 Celsius above the monthly normal average, according to the AEMET weather agency. A 5-day heat wave saw temperatures regularly surpass 40 Celsius.

0: go around the...
1: Wildfires are part of a natural process in forests that helps clean up the dead vegetation and debris that builds up on the forest floor. They also release nutrients back to help trees and other plants grow. But experts say that fires are becoming larger and more severe, so they're exceeding what forests can typically handle.
2: Now, fires are becoming larger and more severe, so they're exceeding what these forests are used to. And that is because of a combination of factors. One is that we have this legacy of forest management that's focused on putting out fires and not letting them burn. And that's led to this buildup of dead vegetation and debris.
1: In the U.S., there is a legacy of forest management that's focused on putting out fires and not letting them burn. This has led to this buildup of dead vegetation and debris, which provides additional fuel for fires. Experts also say climate change is making the conditions hotter and drier, priming them for fires and extending the season during which they typically occur.
3: Yeah, the increase in specifically forest fires around the world has a range of reasons. Of course, climate change is one key reason here. When we warm our atmosphere, it means it could take more water from the vegetation. It can dry out the vegetation more, and that simply means the vegetation becomes more flammable.
1: More people are also living in fire-prone areas, so there's more opportunity for human-driven ignitions from things like fireworks or campfires. Scientists are seeing that fires are burning so hot and covering such large areas that some forests are not recovering even years later. Controlled burns are trying to replace or replicate low-severity fires that keep forests healthy. The idea is to remove many trees and other flammable material in fire-prone areas to reduce the risk of more catastrophic wildfires. Experts say that in the changing environment, there is a need for ongoing funding and research to better understand these fires and what strategies will be most effective at mitigating the damages to people and ecosystems.
2: The environment's changing around us so quickly, making these fires more dangerous to people and ecosystems, and we need more funding, particularly from the federal government and not for public lands, to understand where these fires are going to occur and how we can mitigate the damages to people and ecosystems.

0: buildings while thick plumes of smoke rose from a raging blaze on a hillside, as seen in footage taken from Krokstadelva, Norway. The video showed flames spreading near a wooded area, with two helicopters dousing the blaze from above. Reuters was able to verify the location by the buildings, business signs, and gas station that matched the archive and satellite imagery of the area. The date was verified by original file metadata and corroborating media visuals of the fire aftermath. More than 100 homes were destroyed by fire on Friday near the city of Drammen in southern Norway as firefighters battled to contain the flames amid strong winds, rescue officials said. Thick black smoke covered the area, located some 50 kilometers west of Oslo. But there were no reports of casualties or people missing from the blaze, which hit a neighborhood of terraced housing. It was not immediately known where or how the fire began.
1: A landslide Friday on the outskirts of the southwestern Chinese city of Chongqing killed at least 8 people and left 34 missing, burying residential buildings and forcing more than 1,100 people to evacuate, according to local officials and state media reports. The landslide occurred at around 9:08 a.m. in Pengshui County on the outer edge of the Chongqing municipality, when massive amounts of rocks and soil washed downslope, burying more than 10 residential buildings. 10 people were rescued from the debris, including 2 who were seriously injured, Pengshui County Mayor Ren Sujiang said. Chinese President Xi Jinping asked authorities to determine the cause of the disaster. The landslide contained about 18,000 cubic meters of rocks and debris, and the largest single rock was around 3,000 cubic meters. Water, electricity, and gas supplies were cut off within a 1 kilometer radius of the landslide to prevent further disruptions. Over 800 rescuers worked on site, a local government statement said. Residents said local officials and communities organized an evacuation after small rocks fell and unusual sounds were heard from the hills. The rain-triggered landslide occurred near a section of the Wujiang River, which cuts through karst mountains peppered with small towns and terraces. Authorities said they sent more than 13,000 disaster relief items to Chongqing, including tents, folding beds, and family emergency kits. Drone views on Thursday, July 16th, showed parts of the Loire River dried up, as most of metropolitan France faces an episode of drought. It is not unusual in some towns in the Loire Valley to see the sandy bottom of France's longest waterway as water levels drop during the summer. But water monitoring agency Vigicruz on Friday, July 17th, morning, recorded a water flow of 118 cubic meters per second at the Mont-Jean-sur-Loire measuring station, similar to levels usually observed in August. Ecological Transition Minister Monique Barbu said this week, France is facing an exceptional drought situation. As of Friday, 99 French departments have put in place water use restrictions, and 48 among them are listed as having crisis levels, according to Vigicruz. The drought comes after France experienced high temperatures and successive heat waves since May. The June heat wave set historical record highs for the period in many cities across the country.
0: More than 3 weeks after devastating earthquakes struck Venezuela, families continued the desperate search to recover the bodies of loved ones from the rubble of collapsed buildings. The death toll from the two powerful magnitude 7.2 and 7.5 quakes that shook the country on June 24th rose to 5,069 on Friday, authorities said. At a collapsed building in the Tana Guarinas neighborhood in the coastal state of La Guaira, a shrine has been created with toys found in the rubble to pay homage to children killed in the earthquakes. It's unclear how many children have died in total, but hundreds are believed to have been killed.
2: A ver eso de los juguetes, bueno, para mí, como madre, me ha afectado, porque hay niños todavía que realmente están ahí, ¿no? 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
0: After digging at least three different holes through the concrete of a collapsed building in the Carabaleta neighborhood, Jefferson Cova and his wife, Stephanie Landeas, finally found the body of their five-year-old daughter. They had already recovered their seven-year-old son and other family members days earlier. After locating their daughter, they said they were finally approaching the closure they have long sought. They have only one more body to recover. Landeas is his mother.
3: Literalmente no sé cómo me siento. 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
0: Families have spent 23 days digging through concrete, mainly on their own and with limited tools. They make calculations based on the way the buildings collapse to reach the right floors and the right rooms. They work under scorching heat and into the night relentlessly until they find them.
4: Haciendo esfuerzo sobrehumano. 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

0: A team of about 80 scientists and crew are sailing on a polar research ship to Greenland, along with a high-tech submersible whose name was fondly chosen by the British public.
1: Boatswain Boatface is going to be going under that ice melange, and it's going to be collecting lots of data that has never really been collected before.
0: They're going to see if the island's rapidly melting glaciers could disrupt a major Atlantic Ocean current system, and with it, Europe's climate. The RSS David Attenborough departs Britain after the country in Western Europe just experienced the hottest June on record. That disrupted power supplies, shut schools and caused excess deaths.
2: The heat waves in the UK and in Europe the last few months have really driven home that it's difficult for us to adapt to even quite small changes in our climate.
0: That's Kelly Hogan, a marine geophysicist at the British Antarctic Survey, which is leading the mission. It aims to understand how the glaciers melt and break into the ocean and the impact this has. Sam Smith is an operations engineer at Britain's National Oceanography Centre.
1: Greenland is melting five times faster than it was in the 1990s, and it's sort of looking at all that fresh water and how that plays a part in affecting the fjords around Greenland, as well as then the sort of wider currents in the Atlantic and things. So the observation data we're looking to collect will then be used in the sort of modelling process that will then go forward for looking at predictions on climate change and things like that.
0: Captain Matt Neal underlines just how critical the mission is.
3: The weather forecasting has actually got worse and less predictable, which probably would indicate that the modelling is starting to become out of whack with what's happening on the ground. So it's even more important than ever during these very dynamic times that we are out there and gathering this data and improving the models.

0: emerged as the biggest attraction on the opening day of the 2026 World Artificial Intelligence Conference. The event highlights China's rapid push to turn advances in artificial intelligence into machines capable of working alongside people in factories, homes, and public spaces. More than 300 new AI products are making their global debut at this year's conference, according to the organizer, including robots that can walk, converse, manipulate objects with increasing dexterity, and collaborate with humans on practical tasks. Humanoid robots displayed at this year's WAIC reflect a shift in the industry's priorities, from showcasing isolated technical feats to demonstrating practical, deployable intelligence, and companies are competing over who can deliver robots that create economic value. The exhibits also reflect a shift in the AI industry from competing solely on ever larger language models toward embodied AI, systems that combine advanced reasoning with physical interaction in the real world. Rather than presenting AI as a substitute for humanity, exhibitors of WAIC 2026 emphasize human-machine collaboration. Some technology analysts now believe China has become an innovator in AI and is no longer just catching up with the U.S. China's five-year plan until 2030 has prioritized progress in frontiers of science and technology, including AI.
1: Meet the robot clothes that dress you. It's an idea that came to researcher Kim Nam-gyun as he was riding a bicycle and it started to rain.
2: Since I was in a situation where I couldn't use both hands, I thought it would be helpful if a raincoat could be put on automatically.
1: Kim is among researchers at South Korea's Advanced Institute of Science and Technology and Stanford University who have developed clothing that puts itself on. They develop technology that uses soft and flexible air-powered vines, which are embedded in clothing. When pressurized, the vines glide the fabric up over the wearer's body.
2: A vine robot has inherent compliance. It has the advantage of being able to grow while naturally conforming to a person, much like ivy climbing a wall.
1: Kim said that while the speed of the dressing process depends on the air pressure, it takes about 10 seconds for the robot to climb along the shape of the body. According to the researchers, the technology's potential also lies in the fact that the wearer does not have to stay motionless while being dressed and that it works without a complex control algorithm. Civil and environmental engineering professor Ryu Ji-hwan explained how the climbing ivy-inspired robot manages this type of movement.
2: Rather than the robot's entire body moving, it moves as its tip grows forward. And this brings many advantages. In particular, it can pass through narrow gaps, grow while adapting to the shape of its surrounding environment, and move regardless of whether the surface is slippery, sticky, or sloped.
1: Beyond helping elderly and disabled people, the team believes the technology could be useful anywhere people need to put on and take off protective clothing quickly without using their hands.
2: In the future, it could also be used in workplaces where people need to put on and take off special clothing quickly, such as cleanroom suits, protective suits in medical facilities, or uniforms used on semiconductor production lines.

Apple overtook NVIDIA on Friday to become the world's most valuable company, reshuffling the top ranks of tech giants as investors reassess the outlook for AI. The shift in the pecking order illustrates how investors are looking beyond the most obvious beneficiaries of the AI boom, such as NVIDIA. Apple is reclaiming the top spot for the first time since April of last year. The iPhone maker's market cap on Friday hit $4.88 trillion, edging out NVIDIA at $4.86 trillion. For Apple, a company often seen trailing in the AI race, the milestone reflects the company's efforts to establish itself more firmly as a leading AI player. Apple last month rolled out a long-delayed overhaul of Siri, betting it would help close the gap with big tech rivals and newer startups. Some analysts say Apple is also sitting on an

0: surpass a $5 trillion market valuation, propelling it into a rarefied territory that was far beyond the reach of its rivals. NVIDIA could also reclaim the top spot amid shifting AI sentiment. Wall Street ended the week with another down day on Friday as the Dow dropped more than 0.75%, the S&P 500 shed 1%, and the Nasdaq lost 1.4%. All three indexes also posted weekly losses. Semiconductor shares initially led the sell-off, which broadened as the session progressed. The Philadelphia Semiconductor Index, while still up about 65% year-to-date, logged its steepest weekly loss in over a year this week and has tumbled nearly 18% so far in July. Eric Lynch, managing director and co-portfolio manager at Suncoast Equity Management, said the decline reflects investor jitters over billions in AI-related spending.
1: You're seeing just continued consternation surrounding, hey, what's the ETA on this return on investment, right? And when TSMC, the fab company, reported this week, they said, look, things are great, but we're going to be building, you know, 15% even higher CapEx than we guided for. And our revenues are going to go up, you know, not quite as much as that in terms of the increase in guidance. So investors were concerned. And so it's probably going to be really important to see what the hyperscalers do this earnings season. Microsoft, Google, Amazon, are they seeing revenues that are actually, you know, in line or ahead of their CapEx or not?
0: Elsewhere in the market, shares of Netflix tumbled more than 7% after the streaming giant's weaker-than-expected earnings forecast, raising doubts about the sustainability of the content growth momentum. Shares of Uber dropped 2% after the ride-sharing service announced it would acquire Germany's Delivery Hero in a deal worth nearly $15 billion. And shares of Intuitive Surgical plunged 14% after the company maintained its global growth forecast for procedures performed with its Da Vinci surgical robots and warned that changes to some insurance plans could hurt demand.
2: Farmers here in the Rostov region of southern Russia are expecting a good harvest. But they're worried. Long-range Ukrainian drone strikes on Russian fuel refineries have caused a spike in the price of diesel they need to fuel their tractors and combines. And attacks on ships in the Azov Sea have strangled a vital export route. Lyubov Fedorchenko is the general manager of this farm. She says that while the harvest is coming in, exports through the Black Sea have come to a standstill. Barley on halt, wheat on halt. She says they desperately need money now. They need to sell the harvest to buy diesel fuel and fertilizer. Fedorchenko's problems highlight the scale of the disruption to farmers in Russia, the world's top wheat exporter. Ukraine on Friday released footage of what it said were drone attacks on Russian cargo vessels and fuel tankers in the Black Sea. Russia and Ukraine have struck dozens of each other's ships in the past week, including tankers and cargo vessels, a new phase in a war that had been largely fought on the ground and in the skies. Russian Foreign Minister Sergei Lavrov this week condemned Ukraine's strikes on shipping, saying it, quote, goes beyond even piracy. A Ukrainian military source this week said they only strike, quote, military targets or targets that contribute to strengthening Russia's combat capability. And Ukraine's operations come as Russia has repeatedly attacked Ukrainian deep-water ports, which are vital to Kiev's wartime economy. Those strikes have intensified in past weeks, and traders and analysts say they've led to a partial halt in grain shipments and an almost complete suspension of grain purchases at port terminals. Back in Russia, the agriculture minister on Friday promised farmers would get the fuel they needed after Ukraine hit several major refineries earlier this month. Fedorchenko says it's getting worse and worse every year. She described last year's crop stifled by drought, and this year it was the financial situation. There is a harvest, she said, but no way to sell it.

0: The single currency block posted a trade deficit of nearly $9 billion, missing market expectations for a surplus and marking a sharp reversal from a year earlier. Goods exports remained broadly unchanged from the previous year, while imports rose by 10%, driven largely by higher energy purchases. Eurostat said that the deterioration was also linked to smaller trade surpluses in machinery, vehicles, chemicals, and related products. During the first 5 months of the year, the Eurozone's cumulative trade surplus narrowed significantly as exports declined and imports increased. The broader European Union also posted a goods trade deficit in May, compared with a surplus during the same month last year. Energy imports into the European Union jumped by more than 40%, widening the bloc's energy trade deficit and adding pressure to the overall trade balance. The data also showed the European Union's trade surplus with the United States narrowed, while its trade deficit with China widened further during the period. Britain has nationalized British Steel, taking full control of the loss-making company in an effort to safeguard the country's remaining primary steel production capacity. The government said that the move is intended to protect thousands of jobs, preserve domestic steelmaking, and secure supplies for industries including rail, construction, and automotive manufacturing.
1: This will protect the supply and enable us to start stabilizing this business and getting the business facing the future. We are living in a very uncertain world. If we were to lose the two blast furnaces behind us, if we were to lose the ability to produce primary steel in our country, we would be wholly dependent on supplies from other countries. And we all know that that means China and other producers around the world.
0: British authorities assumed operational control of the company last year after concerns its Chinese owner, Jingyi, could shut down the Scunthorpe plant, the country's last primary steelmaking facility. The nationalization follows a series of measures aimed at supporting Britain's steel sector, including new trade protections and a tariff agreement with the United States. Industry representatives welcomed the decision, but called for a long-term strategy to restore British Steel to commercial sustainability. China has strongly criticized the takeover, accusing Britain of disregarding Jingyi's contributions and damaging the legitimate rights and interests of Chinese investors. Beijing urged London to treat Chinese companies fairly, warning that the move could undermine investor confidence while pledging to support Chinese firms in protecting their interests.

The latest data from Eurostat showed that the Eurozone unexpectedly recorded a goods trade deficit in May, as higher energy imports outweighed stagnant export growth.

0: I got one question for you. You and Lamine Lamal, you guys took this iconic photo when he was a baby. And for you guys both to be going up against one another in his first World Cup final and potentially, hopefully not, your last, is very prophetic. What does that picture mean to you?
1: Lamine is an amazing player whom I follow closely because he plays for a club I love, and I always wish him the best and want the best for him. He is one of the world's leading stars. At 19, he has his whole career ahead of him, and he has a great opportunity to achieve something historic, which we will try our best to ensure doesn't happen this time. But yeah, I wish him the best. Honestly, looking at that photo is crazy because, well, that's life, right? I took a photo with him when he was a baby, and today we are both facing each other in a World Cup. He is undoubtedly one of the best in the world right now, and I wish him the best of luck because his success will also be good for Barcelona. And well, we will try to play a good match so that he isn't at his best, even though it will be difficult.
2: Me llaman desequilibrante.
3: Muy bueno. Muy bueno.
4: Orgullo.
5: For the kids of Roca Fonda, a working class neighborhood in Spain's Mataro, Lamine Yamal means something special. On the pitches where the Spanish star honed his skills, he's a source of pride for aspiring soccer players like 7-year-old Dylan.
6: Para mí es el mejor porque es de aquí del barrio y...

0: Y me gusta.
1: Watching from a nearby bench, Yamal's cousin, Rayan, and his grandmother, Fatima Nazwawi. Here's what she says she'll do if her grandson scores in the World Cup final against Argentina on Sunday.
2: Voy a gritando. Voy a gritando. Voy a hacer muchas cosas.
1: Sunday's match pits Yamal against Argentina's Lionel Messi. Both are products of Barcelona's famed youth system.
3: Y pues ya ha llegado un momento que van a jugar los dos. Pues es increíble, la verdad, es increíble.
1: Rocafonda is also an area long associated with poverty and social exclusion. It's also home to a large migrant population. Yamal's mother is from Equatorial Guinea. His father is Moroccan. He's worn the flags of both countries on his boots and has been lauded by supporters and politicians as a symbol of an increasingly diverse Spain. But his boots are not the only tribute Yamal pays to his background. You might recognize this goal celebration, 304. It's a nod to Rocafonda's postal code, the place where he started his journey to the World Cup final and a place where he's a powerful symbol of what is possible.
4: Oh my goodness. Well, obviously, I played in Spain, so I have a huge affection for Spain as a country and obviously for their football team. I think they've done an exceptional job this World Cup, and they deserve to be in the final. And with Argentina, they have Lionel. So, who's like I speak about Ricardo, I'll speak exactly the same about Lionel, because he's an exceptional player, but an exceptional person with the right values, and he treats everyone the way they should be treated, and he's an exceptional person. So I'm going around the houses with notice, and
5: we need an answer.
4: I'm gonna sit on the fence. I don't know who's gonna win. I want Lionel to do incredibly well, because he's an exceptional person and player, and he plays for our team. But you know, Spain are going to be tough to play against, so I'm not going to say who I think's going to win. I'm just going to sit on the fence and enjoy the game as a, you know, as a fan.
5: Yeah. It was the prediction. No.
4: I haven't been booed for a while. Yeah.
5: He doesn't deserve to be booed.
4: I got booed a little bit at the game the other night, but that's okay. I wasn't expecting it here, but. Thanks.
5: No, we're hoping for a brilliant final, aren't we? Cannot wait. Really looking forward to it.
6: Who died? Who gave that light to me? Our great FIFA president, Gianni Infantino. There's nobody like him, actually. Very few. And the entire team at FIFA for their incredible work. I've met so many of them. I see why you were so successful. Because of the commitment and devotion of the people in this room, I suggested that this has been so successful that, and I'm, you know, I'm really working these people hard because they really call the shot. They tell Johnny exactly what to do. I say what we should do is you should choose the United States of America again. This time we'll leave Mexico and Canada out. But then what you do is you, which I was very nice to get them in, but what we do is you leave, you choose us, but you pick somebody else for the next one, and that will take some of the anger, hatred, and steam out of everyone. But Johnny also had another idea. He said we could do it China and the United States for next time. We do them China, United States, so you have a nice short flight in between games, you know. I want to thank Johnny, this guy. He came to me with his crazy.
7: It's beautiful. It's absolutely great. As well as it's great that the referee will be Slavko.
8: So first of all, shock. Then happiness. I was shaking, so it's an incredible honor to get the World Cup final. It's something that it's only a dream for a referee, for a young referee when it starts. So I'm very proud

0: very proud of myself, my team. First of all, it's very difficult to put everything in words, but I'm very proud to represent my country, Slovenia, in such a the biggest sport event in the world. So yeah, I'm very proud. My team is very proud, and we will do our best.
1: There are many pieces of the puzzle that have to be combined all together to get the picture of the final referee. And it's something that goes through the competition. Of course, the performances are those matters the most. But of course, the matches he refereed before. Also, the fact that his team is not playing this competition, but mainly the performances. At the end of the day, it's what really matters.

onwards, I would like to describe.

United States and Iran exchange strikes aimed at infrastructure and military targets as their battle over the Strait of Hormuz intensified. The U.S. Central Command said that its seventh straight night of strikes had hit surveillance sites, military logistics infrastructure, underground weapon storage, and maritime capabilities. The region has endured days of back-and-forth attacks in a conflict increasingly focused on control of the strait. The collapse of an interim ceasefire leaves no clear end in sight for the war that the U.S. and Israel began more than 4 months ago. Kuwait said it was intercepting Iranian missiles and drones, while Iraq said it had shot down attack drones over the city of Erbil. Jordan's state-run Petra news agency said that the kingdom's air defense systems had downed Iranian missiles, while air sirens sounded in Bahrain, according to the government there. Iranian officials say recent U.S. strikes have killed dozens of people and wounded hundreds, with new casualties reported Friday when the U.S.

0: U.S. military also acknowledged more injured service members. Iran effectively closed the strait to shipping traffic after the war started February 28th. That sent the price of oil soaring and gave Iran significant leverage in negotiations. The price of oil rose Friday above $86 a barrel, close to its highest level in a month, as crossings through the strait fell to a three-week low, according to an international shipping tracker.
1: But I definitely think you have seen this very discreet, extremely well-funded campaign to try to derail the negotiation and try to derail the deal. And, you know, there's this Time article that came out yesterday. A friend sent it to me. It's like worth reading because it lists a bunch of people who have quite literally been paid by a former Trump campaign person who was himself paid by certain elements within the Israeli government. And those people are attacking me viciously for quite literally trying to accomplish the negotiation objective that the president set for the country. So
2: what is their position? Like, are they attacking you how?
1: Oh, it's social media posts. It's, you know, they're leaking to reporters. They're attacking me obsessively, saying that we should not be negotiating with Iran. We should just keep the military campaign going indefinitely. And that is their explicit position. And coming after me saying that, you know, people have come after me and say that I'm influenced by Qatar, that I'm influenced by foreign governments, that, you know, I take my marching orders from Tucker Carlson. And when what I'm actually trying to do is accomplish what the President of the United States told me to accomplish, which is a settlement of this that accomplishes our objectives. Iran doesn't have a nuclear weapon. We have the free flow of oil and gas. And like, I should be clear. I don't actually mind. I don't mind that the, you know, let's say certain elements of the Israeli government want to criticize the deal or have disagreements about the deal. I don't even mind an effort to try to influence, you know, foreign governments try to influence the United States all the time. You know, Israel does it, other countries do it. It's just sort of the nature of the beast. What bothers me is actually when Americans allow, meaning American leadership, allows that influence to affect their judgment and to affect what they are advocating for. That's what really bothers me. People are always going to try to influence the United States of America, whether they're allies of ours or whether they're enemies of ours. But again, when I open up the pages of Time magazine and I see that there's a literal foreign influence campaign being funded to tank the very deal that I was pursuing, and oh, by the way, many of the people who were receiving that money were actually attacking me in completely dishonest ways, you know, my response to that is, well, go to hell. I'm going to do what I have to do for the American people. I represent Americans first.
3: Israeli strikes across the Gaza Strip killed at least 12 people on Friday, including mourners leaving a funeral in the Nusayrat refugee camp, according to Palestinian health officials. Medical officials said one of the strikes targeted people gathered after funeral prayers, killing several mourners and injuring dozens. The casualties were taken to Al-Auda Hospital, where emergency teams treated the wounded. Other strikes elsewhere in Gaza also resulted in fatalities, bringing the total death toll from Friday's attacks to at least 12, according to health authorities. There was no immediate comment from the Israeli military on the reported strikes. Hamas condemned the attacks, accusing Israel of systematic and continuous violations of the Gaza ceasefire agreement. The latest violence comes amid continued reports of Israeli strikes across the Gaza Strip, despite the ceasefire, with local authorities warning that civilians remain at risk. Israeli airstrikes caused widespread destruction across central Gaza, leaving homes in ruins and forcing residents to flee areas they had returned to during a fragile ceasefire.

0: Israeli strikes hit Al-Nusayrat, Burej, Maghazi, and Deir al-Bala after evacuation orders were issued, reducing residential buildings and vehicles to rubble across several neighborhoods. Residents who fled with only minutes to spare returned to find their homes destroyed, with many searching through the debris by hand to recover any belongings that survived the bombardment. Families described carrying elderly relatives to safety before the strikes, only to return hours later and discover entire neighborhoods devastated.
1: اجت الناس صار يقول اخلاء اخلاء طلعنا نفهم وين الاخلاء ما حدش عارف كله بيجري طلعنا قعدنا عند جيراننا صارت الضربه شويه جينا لقينا كل هذا الدمار وكل هذا يعني كان شيء فظيع علينا يعني مش قادره اوصف لك يعني.
0: Palestinian residents said that the latest destruction shattered hopes of rebuilding their lives, questioning the meaning of a ceasefire as Israeli strikes continue almost daily.
2: شعب غزه كله ما عاشش يوم ولا عاش اي لحظه من وقف اطلاق النار، كله وقف اطلاق نار واهم هذا. وين ما كان فيش منطقه امنه في غزه بصراحه يعني. لا خط أصفر ولا خط الرشيد ولا مكان في غزة كله آمن كل هيتنا معرضين للموت وكل هيتنا معرضين للخطر لأنه إحنا بنعيش تحت ظل الاحتلال وتحت ظل العدوان.
0: The continuing bombardment has left many Palestinians repeatedly displaced, with thousands still struggling to find shelter, clean water, electricity, and the means to rebuild homes destroyed by the war.
3: Amid rows of damaged buildings and the scars left by months of war, farmers in the southern Lebanese town of Shrifa have returned to their fields to harvest wheat that has survived heavy Israeli airstrikes, salvaging what they can from a season marked by displacement and destruction. With combines and traditional threshing machines working in the fields, farmers gathered wheat stalks into towering piles before separating the grain from the straw. While the harvest was delayed by weeks, residents say they consider themselves fortunate to have been able to return at all. Across much of southern Lebanon, many farmers have been unable to reach their land because of continued Israeli military presence in some areas, while others saw their crops destroyed during the fighting.
4: نحن كنا بالمواسم السابقة من شهر خمسة نبلش نحصد. نحن هلا عم نحصد. صرنا من امبارح عم بلشت الدراسة. يعني المحصول بالأرض. يعني نحن عم فيك تقول ربع المحصول عم نحصل الحمد لله لقينا محصول بس راح ترمي 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
3: The latest war, which began on March 2nd after Hezbollah fired rockets into northern Israel, displaced more than 1 million people in Lebanon and caused widespread destruction across the country's south.
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3: For farmers in Shrifa, bringing in what remains of this year's wheat crop has become a luxury as they work to recover from the devastation of the war.

Waves of Ukrainian drone attacks struck targets in Russia on Saturday, killing 7 warehouse workers, injuring dozens of people, and triggering a fire at an oil facility in the Moscow region, according to Russian regional officials. The attacks included a strike on a warehouse operated by Wildberry.

He's Russia's largest online retailer in Elektrostal, east of Moscow. Moscow Region Governor Andrei Vorobyov said 24 people were injured in the attack, while the company's co-founder and CEO Tatiana Kim described it as a terrible night and offered condolences to the victims' families. Another drone strike hit a Wildberries warehouse in Kotovsk in Russia's Tambov region, where Governor Evgeny Pervyshov said 25 people were injured. Officials said falling drone debris also caused a fire at an oil depot in Noginsk near Moscow, leaving two people injured and prompting the evacuation of a nearby maternity hospital. Footage released by Ukraine's Commander of Unmanned Aerial Systems Force showed drone mission perspectives approaching vessels before the signal was lost. The location and date of that footage could not be independently verified. Ukrainian President Volodymyr Zelensky said Kyiv's forces had targeted two Russian logistics facilities used to supply components for drone production and navigation systems, as well as an oil facility. The attacks come as both Russia and Ukraine continue to expand the use of drones against military, energy, and logistical targets during the ongoing conflict.

0: More than 1,000 people protested in Kyiv after Ukraine fired its tech-savvy defense chief, Mykhailo Fedorov, amid a controversial cabinet reshuffle. They chanted shame outside Ukrainian President Volodymyr Zelensky's office and carried placards reading, "Bring Fedorov back." So what is happening in Ukraine's wartime government? Top energy executive Sergei Koretsky becomes Ukraine's new prime minister. The 48-year-old is an engineer and economist by training and has more than 20 years of experience in the energy sector. After enduring the heaviest bombardment of his energy infrastructure last winter, one of Koretsky's main tasks will be getting Ukraine ready for the next one as Russian attacks continue. The exclusion of Fedorov in the new cabinet has sparked public anger. 35-year-old Fedorov is a tech expert who has aimed to reshape Kyiv's outmanned army into a more efficient fighting force to take on Russia. He has been credited with cutting bureaucracy, boosting drone warfare, and pursuing a data-driven strategy to exhaust Russian forces. But supporters say his attempts to clean up defense procurement have angered parts of the establishment. He has also been criticized for failing to deliver quickly enough on his pledge to reform recruitment. Lawmakers say the new government could see the outgoing Interior Minister Ihor Klimenko replace Fedorov. Speaking to reporters, Fedorov said he had declined an offer from Zelensky to serve as an advisor. He also accused military chief Alexander Siersky of splitting the country. The military chief has faced criticism for a rigid command style, which some service members have said results in high troop losses.
1: We are united, and we put the power that comes from that unity at the service of people and places who have been waiting too long for politics to let them hope again. And that's what we're going to do, everybody. We're going to give them hope back. This is a proud moment you have given me and my family today, and an emotional one. But it is one for which I am ready. I am ready. Ready to lead and to build on the foundation laid by one person more than any other. Under Keir Starmer's leadership, we went from our worst defeat to one of the best victories in our history. Keir put Labour back in a position to change people's lives, and that is what we have been doing these last 2 years. People started to listen again. They gave us a fair hearing, as the great British public always do, and then another chance. But let's be honest, everybody, this is a last chance to change, and we must take it together, united together.

Members of the Military Emergency Unit have been deployed to battle one of Spain's most active wildfires Friday in Orez in the Aragon region. The fire has burnt over 4,500 hectares in just over 2 days. Strong winds and high temperatures have forced authorities to evacuate 5 villages in the area. 5 villages have had to be evacuated, with some homes damaged in the area. 400 firefighters and 19 aerial units have also been deployed. Firefighters in the Madrid region were attempting to get a wildfire in a forest near the town of Lozoyuela under control. The extreme heat also had a deadly impact in among Spaniards. An estimated 937 deaths in Spain in June were attributed to excess heat, according to the Carlos Health Institute, an official Spanish monitoring agency. Last month was Spain's second hottest June on record, with temperatures 3.2 Celsius above the monthly normal average, according to the AEMET weather agency. A 5-day heat wave saw temperatures regularly surpass 40 Celsius.

0: Wildfires are part of a natural process in forests that helps clean up the dead vegetation and debris that builds up on the forest floor. They also release nutrients back to help trees and other plants grow. But experts say that fires are becoming larger and more severe, so they're exceeding what forests can typically handle.
1: Now, fires are becoming larger and more severe, so they're exceeding what these forests are used to. And that is because of a combination of factors. One is that we have this legacy of forest management that's focused on putting out fires and not letting them burn. And that's led to this buildup of dead vegetation and debris.
0: In the U.S., there is a legacy of forest management that's focused on putting out fires and not letting them burn. This has led to this buildup of dead vegetation and debris, which provides additional fuel for fires. Experts also say climate change is making the conditions hotter and drier, priming them for fires and extending the season during which they typically occur.
2: Yeah, the increase in specifically forest fires around the world has a range of reasons. Of course, climate change is one key reason here. When we warm our atmosphere, it means it could take more water from the vegetation. It can dry out the vegetation more, and that simply means the vegetation becomes more flammable.
0: More people are also living in fire-prone areas, so there's more opportunity for human-driven ignitions from things like fireworks or campfires. Scientists are seeing that fires are burning so hot and covering such large areas that some forests are not recovering even years later. Controlled burns are trying to replace or replicate low-severity fires that keep forests healthy. The idea is to remove many trees and other flammable material in fire-prone areas to reduce the risk of more catastrophic wildfires. Experts say that in the changing environment, there is a need for ongoing funding and research to better understand these fires and what strategies will be most effective at mitigating the damages to people and ecosystems.
1: The environment's changing around us so quickly, making these fires more dangerous to people and ecosystems, and we need more funding, particularly from the federal government and not for public lands, to understand where these fires are going to occur and how we can mitigate the damages to people and ecosystems.

helicopters dropped water over burning buildings while thick plumes of smoke rose from a raging blaze on a hillside, as seen in footage taken from Krokstadelva, Norway. The video showed flames spreading near a wooded area, with two helicopters dousing the blaze from above. Reuters was able to verify the location by the buildings, business signs, and gas station that matched the archive and satellite imagery of the area. The date was verified by original file metadata and corroborating media visuals of the fire aftermath. More than 100 homes were destroyed by fire on Friday near the city of Drammen in southern Norway as firefighters battled

0: contain the flames amid strong winds, rescue officials said. Thick black smoke covered the area, located some 50 kilometers west of Oslo. But there were no reports of casualties or people missing from the blaze, which hit a neighborhood of terraced housing. It was not immediately known where or how the fire began.
1: A landslide Friday on the outskirts of the southwestern Chinese city of Chongqing killed at least 8 people and left 34 missing, burying residential buildings and forcing more than 1,100 people to evacuate, according to local officials and state media reports. The landslide occurred at around 9:08 a.m. in Pingshui County on the outer edge of the Chongqing municipality, when massive amounts of rocks and soil washed downslope, burying more than 10 residential buildings. 10 people were rescued from the debris, including 2 who were seriously injured, Pingshui County Mayor Ren Sujiang said. Chinese President Xi Jinping asked authorities to determine the cause of the disaster. The landslide contained about 18,000 cubic meters of rocks and debris, and the largest single rock was around 3,000 cubic meters. Water, electricity, and gas supplies were cut off within a 1 kilometer radius of the landslide to prevent further disruptions. Over 800 rescuers worked on site, a local government statement said. Residents said local officials and communities organized an evacuation after small rocks fell and unusual sounds were heard from the hills. The rain-triggered landslide occurred near a section of the Wujiang River, which cuts through karst mountains peppered with small towns and terraces. Authorities said they sent more than 13,000 disaster relief items to Chongqing, including tents, folding beds, and family emergency kits. Drone views on Thursday, July 16th, showed parts of the Loire River dried up, as most of metropolitan France faces an episode of drought. It is not unusual in some towns in the Loire Valley to see the sandy bottom of France's longest waterway as water levels drop during the summer. But water monitoring agency Vigicruz on Friday, July 17th, morning, recorded a water flow of 118 cubic meters per second at the Mont-Jean-sur-Loire measuring station, similar to levels usually observed in August. Ecological Transition Minister Monique Barbu said this week, France is facing an exceptional drought situation. As of Friday, 99 French departments have put in place water use restrictions, and 48 among them are listed as having crisis levels, according to Vigicruz. The drought comes after France experienced high temperatures in successive heat waves since May. The June heat wave set historical record highs for the period in many cities across the country.
0: More than 3 weeks after devastating earthquakes struck Venezuela, families continued the desperate search to recover the bodies of loved ones from the rubble of collapsed buildings. The death toll from the two powerful magnitude 7.2 and 7.5 quakes that shook the country on June 24th rose to 5,069 on Friday, authorities said. At a collapsed building in the Tanaguarinas neighborhood in the coastal state of La Guaira, a shrine has been created with toys found in the rubble to pay homage to children killed in the earthquakes. It's unclear how many children have died in total, but hundreds are believed to have been killed.
2: Ver eso de los juguetes, bueno, para mí como madre me ha afectado, porque hay niños todavía que realmente están ahí, ¿no? 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

0: After digging at least three different holes through the concrete of a collapsed building in the Carabaleta neighborhood, Jefferson Cova and his wife, Stephanie Landez, finally found the body of their five-year-old daughter. They had already recovered their seven-year-old son and other family members days earlier. After locating their daughter, they said they were finally approaching the closure they have long sought. They have only one more body to recover, Landaez's mother.
1: Literalmente no sé cómo me siento. 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
0: Families have spent 23 days digging through concrete, mainly on their own and with limited tools. They make calculations based on the way the buildings collapse to reach the right floors and the right rooms. They work under scorching heat and into the night relentlessly until they find them.
2: Haciendo esfuerzo sobrehumano. 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

0: A team of about 80 scientists and crew are sailing on a polar research ship to Greenland, along with a high-tech submersible whose name was fondly chosen by the British public.
1: Boatman Boatface is going to be going under that ice melange, and it's going to be collecting lots of data that has never really been collected before.
0: They're going to see if the island's rapidly melting glaciers could disrupt a major Atlantic Ocean current system, and with it, Europe's climate. The RSS David Attenborough departs Britain after the country in Western Europe just experienced the hottest June on record. That disrupted power supplies, shut schools and caused excess deaths.
2: The heat waves in the UK and in Europe the last few months have really driven home that it's difficult for us to adapt to even quite small changes in our climate.
0: That's Kelly Hogan, a marine geophysicist at the British Antarctic Survey, which is leading the mission. It aims to understand how the glaciers melt and break into the ocean and the impact this has. Sam Smith is an operations engineer at Britain's National Oceanography Centre.
1: Greenland is melting five times faster than it was in the 1990s, and it's sort of looking at all that fresh water and how that plays a part in affecting the fjords around Greenland, as well as then the sort of wider currents in the Atlantic and things. So the observation data we're looking to collect will then be used in the sort of modelling process that will then go forward for looking at predictions on climate change and things like that.
0: Captain Matt Neal underlines just how critical the mission is.
3: The weather forecasting has actually got worse and less predictable, which probably would indicate that the modelling is starting to become out of whack with what's happening on the ground. So it's even more important than ever during these very dynamic times that we are out there and gathering the data and improving the models.

Humanoid robots have emerged as the biggest attraction on the opening day of the 2026 World Artificial Intelligence Conference. The event highlights China's rapid push to turn advances in artificial intelligence into machines capable of working alongside people in factories, homes, and public spaces. More than 300 new AI products are making their global debut at this year's conference, according to the organizer, including robots that can walk, converse, manipulate objects with increasing dexterity, and collaborate with humans on practical tasks. Humanoid robots displayed at this year's WAIC

0: reflect a shift in the industry's priorities, from showcasing isolated technical feats to demonstrating practical, deployable intelligence, and companies are competing over who can deliver robots that create economic value. The exhibits also reflect a shift in the AI industry from competing solely on ever larger language models toward embodied AI, systems that combine advanced reasoning with physical interaction in the real world. Rather than presenting AI as a substitute for humanity, exhibitors of WAIC 2026 emphasize human-machine collaboration. Some technology analysts now believe China has become an innovator in AI and is no longer just catching up with the U.S. China's five-year plan until 2030 has prioritized progress in frontiers of science and technology, including AI.
1: Meet the robot clothes that dress you. It's an idea that came to researcher Kim Nam-gyun as he was riding a bicycle and it started to rain.
2: Since I was in a situation where I couldn't use both hands, I thought it would be helpful if a raincoat could be put on automatically.
1: Kim is among researchers at South Korea's Advanced Institute of Science and Technology and Stanford University who have developed clothing that puts itself on. They develop technology that uses soft and flexible air-powered vines, which are embedded in clothing. When pressurized, the vines glide the fabric up over the wearer's body.
2: A vine robot has inherent compliance. It has the advantage of being able to grow while naturally conforming to a person, much like ivy climbing a wall.
1: Kim said that while the speed of the dressing process depends on the air pressure, it takes about 10 seconds for the robot to climb along the shape of the body. According to the researchers, the technology's potential also lies in the fact that the wearer does not have to stay motionless while being dressed and that it works without a complex control algorithm. Civil and environmental engineering professor Ryu Ji-hwan explained how the climbing ivy-inspired robot manages this type of movement.
2: Rather than the robot's entire body moving, it moves as its tip grows forward. And this brings many advantages. In particular, it can pass through narrow gaps, grow while adapting to the shape of its surrounding environment, and move regardless of whether the surface is slippery, sticky, or sloped.
1: Beyond helping elderly and disabled people, the team believes the technology could be useful anywhere people need to put on and take off protective clothing quickly without using their hands.
2: In the future, it could also be used in workplaces where people need to put on and take off special clothing quickly, such as cleanroom suits, protective suits in medical facilities, or uniforms used on semiconductor production lines.

Apple overtook NVIDIA on Friday to become the world's most valuable company, reshuffling the top ranks of tech giants as investors reassess the outlook for AI. The shift in the pecking order illustrates how investors are looking beyond the most obvious beneficiaries of the AI boom, such as NVIDIA. Apple is reclaiming the top spot for the first time since April of last year. The iPhone maker's market cap on Friday hit $4.88 trillion, edging out NVIDIA at $4.86 trillion. For Apple, a company often seen trailing in the AI race, the milestone reflects the company's efforts to establish itself more firmly as a leading AI player. Apple last month rolled out a long-delayed overhaul of Siri, betting it would help close the gap with big tech rivals and newer startups. Some analysts say Apple is also sitting on an AI goldmine with the personal data that lives on every iPhone. The challenge is that such data is locked away in operating systems in the name of privacy, and the company would have to find a way to unlock its value. For NVIDIA, being superseded by Apple does not necessarily signal a lasting change in the company's standing. The chipmaker remains a major beneficiary of AI-related spending, and its graphics processors are powering much of the generative AI frenzy. Last fall, NVIDIA became the first company in the world to

0: The S&P 500 shed 1%, and the Nasdaq lost 1.4%. All three indexes also posted weekly losses. Semiconductor shares initially led the sell-off, which broadened as the session progressed. The Philadelphia Semiconductor Index, while still up about 65% year-to-date, logged its steepest weekly loss in over a year this week and has tumbled nearly 18% so far in July. Eric Lynch, managing director and co-portfolio manager at Suncoast Equity Management, said the decline reflects investor jitters over billions in AI-related spending.
1: You're seeing just continued consternation surrounding, hey, what's the ETA on this return on investment, right? And when TSMC, the fab company, reported this week, they said, look, things are great, but we're going to be building, you know, 15% even higher CapEx than we guided for. And our revenues are going to go up, you know, not quite as much as that in terms of the increase in guidance. So investors were concerned. And so it's probably going to be really important to see what the hyperscalers do this earnings season. Microsoft, Google, Amazon, are they seeing revenues that are actually, you know, in line or ahead of their CapEx or not?
0: Elsewhere in the market, shares of Netflix tumbled more than 7% after the streaming giant's weaker-than-expected earnings forecast, raising doubts about the sustainability of the content growth momentum. Shares of Uber dropped 2% after the ride-sharing service announced it would acquire Germany's Delivery Hero in a deal worth nearly $15 billion. And shares of Intuitive Surgical plunged 14% after the company maintained its global growth forecast for procedures performed with its Da Vinci surgical robots and warned that changes to some insurance plans could hurt demand.
2: Farmers here in the Rostov region of southern Russia are expecting a good harvest. But they're worried. Long-range Ukrainian drone strikes on Russian fuel refineries have caused a spike in the price of diesel they need to fuel their tractors and combines. And attacks on ships in the Azov Sea have strangled a vital export route. Lyuba Fedorchenko is the general manager of this farm. She says that while the harvest is coming in, exports through the Black Sea have come to a standstill. Barley on halt, wheat on halt. She says they desperately need money now. They need to sell the harvest to buy diesel fuel and fertilizer. Fedorchenko's problems highlight the scale of the disruption to farmers in Russia, the world's top wheat exporter. Ukraine on Friday released footage of what it said were drone attacks on Russian cargo vessels and fuel tankers in the Black Sea. Russia and Ukraine have struck dozens of each other's ships in the past week, including tankers and cargo vessels, a new phase in a war that had been largely fought on the ground and in the skies. Russian Foreign Minister Sergei Lavrov this week condemned Ukraine's strikes on shipping, saying it, quote, goes beyond even piracy. A Ukrainian military source this week said they only strike, quote, military targets or targets that contribute to strengthening Russia's combat capability. And Ukraine's operations come as Russia has repeatedly attacked Ukrainian deep-water ports, which are vital to Kiev's wartime economy. Those strikes have intensified in past weeks, and traders and analysts say they've led to a partial halt in grain shipments and an almost complete suspension of grain purchases at port terminals. Back in Russia, the agriculture minister on Friday promised farmers would get the fuel they needed after Ukraine hit several major refineries earlier this month. Fedorchenko says it's getting worse and worse every year. She described last year's crop stifled by drought, and this year it was the financial situation. There is a harvest, she said, but no way to sell it.

The latest data from Eurostat showed that the Eurozone unexpectedly recorded a goods trade deficit in May as higher energy imports outweighed stagnant export growth. The single currency bloc posted a trade deficit of nearly $9 billion, missing market expectations for a surplus and marking a sharp reversal from a year earlier. Goods exports remained broadly unchanged from the previous year, while imports rose by 10%, driven largely by higher energy purchases. Eurostat said that the deterioration was also linked to smaller trade surpluses in machinery, vehicles, chemicals,

0: and related products. During the first 5 months of the year, the Eurozone's cumulative trade surplus narrowed significantly as exports declined and imports increased. The broader European Union also posted a goods trade deficit in May, compared with a surplus during the same month last year. Energy imports into the European Union jumped by more than 40%, widening the bloc's energy trade deficit and adding pressure to the overall trade balance. The data also showed the European Union's trade surplus with the United States narrowed, while its trade deficit with China widened further during the period. Britain has nationalized British Steel, taking full control of the loss-making company in an effort to safeguard the country's remaining primary steel production capacity. The government said that the move is intended to protect thousands of jobs, preserve domestic steelmaking, and secure supplies for industries including rail, construction, and automotive manufacturing.
1: This will protect the supply and enable us to start stabilizing this business and getting the business facing the future. We are living in a very uncertain world. If we were to lose the two blast furnaces behind us, if we were to lose the ability to produce primary steel in our country, we would be wholly dependent on supplies from other countries, and we all know that that means China and other producers around the world.
0: British authorities assumed operational control of the company last year after concerns its Chinese owner, Jingyi, could shut down the Scunthorpe plant, the country's last primary steelmaking facility. The nationalization follows a series of measures aimed at supporting Britain's steel sector, including new trade protections and a tariff agreement with the United States. Industry representatives welcomed the decision, but called for a long-term strategy to restore British Steel to commercial sustainability. China has strongly criticized the takeover, accusing Britain of disregarding Jingyi's contributions and damaging the legitimate rights and interests of Chinese investors. Beijing urged London to treat Chinese companies fairly, warning that the move could undermine investor confidence while pledging to support Chinese firms in protecting their interests.

0: I got one question for you. You and Lamine Lamal, you guys took this iconic photo when he was a baby. And for you guys both to be going up against one another in his first World Cup final and potentially, hopefully not, your last, is very prophetic. What does that picture mean to you?
1: Lamine is an amazing player whom I follow closely because he plays for a club I love, and I always wish him the best and want the best for him. He is one of the world's leading stars. At 19, he has his whole career ahead of him, and he has a great opportunity to achieve something historic, which we will try our best to ensure doesn't happen this time. But yeah, I wish him the best. Honestly, looking at that photo is crazy because, well, that's life, right? I took a photo with him when he was a baby, and today we are both facing each other in a World Cup. He is undoubtedly one of the best in the world right now, and I wish him the best of luck because his success will also be good for Barcelona. And well, we will try to play a good match so that he isn't at his best, even though it will be difficult.
2: Me llama desequilibrante.
3: Muy bueno. Muy bueno.
4: Orgullo.
5: For the kids of Rocafonda, a working-class neighborhood in Spain's Mataro, Lamine Yamal means something special. On the pitches where the Spanish star honed his skills, he's a source of pride for aspiring soccer players like 7-year-old Dylan.
6: Para mí es el mejor porque es de aquí del barrio y me gusta.
5: Watching from a nearby bench, Yamal's cousin, Rayan, and his grandmother, Fatima Nazrawi. Here's what she says she'll do if her grandson scores in the World Cup final against Argentina on Sunday.
7: Voy a gritando. Voy a gritando. Voy a hacer muchas cosas.
5: Sunday's match pits Yamal against Argentina's Lionel Messi. Both are products of Barcelona.

0: Barcelona's famed youth system.
1: Y pues ya ha llegado un momento que van a jugar los dos. Pues es una increíble, la verdad, es increíble.
0: Roca Fonda is also an area long associated with poverty and social exclusion. It's also home to a large migrant population. Yamal's mother is from Equatorial Guinea. His father is Moroccan. He's worn the flags of both countries on his boots and has been lauded by supporters and politicians as a symbol of an increasingly diverse Spain. But his boots are not the only tribute Yamal pays to his background. You might recognize this goal celebration, 304. It's a nod to Roca Fonda's postal code, the place where he started his journey to the World Cup final, and a place where he's a powerful symbol of what is possible.
2: Oh my goodness. Well, obviously, I played in Spain, so I have a huge affection for Spain as a country and obviously for their football team. I think they've done an exceptional job this World Cup, and they deserve to be in the final. And with Argentina, they have Lionel. So, who's... Like I speak about Ricardo, I'll speak exactly the same about Lionel, because he's an exceptional player, but an exceptional person with the right values, and he treats everyone the way they should be treated, and he's an exceptional person. So I'm going around the houses to notice. And
3: we need an answer.
2: I'm gonna sit on the fence. I don't know who's going to win. I want Lionel to do incredibly well, because he's an exceptional person and player, and he plays for our team. But, you know, Spain are going to be tough to play against. So I'm not going to say who I think's going to win. I'm just going to sit on the fence and enjoy the game as a, you know, as a fan.
3: Yeah. It wasn't a prediction. No.
2: I haven't been booed for a while.
3: He doesn't deserve to be booed.
2: I got booed a little bit at the game the other night, but no. That's okay. I wasn't expecting it here, but... Thanks.
3: No, we're hoping for a brilliant final, aren't we? Cannot wait. Really looking forward to it.
4: Who died? Who gave that light to me? Our great FIFA president, Gianni Infantino. There's nobody like him, actually. Very few. And the entire team at FIFA for their incredible work. I've met so many of them. I see why you were so successful. Because of the commitment and devotion of the people in this room, I suggested that this has been so successful that, and I'm, you know, I'm really working these people hard because they really call the shot. They tell Johnny exactly what to do. I say, what we should do is you should choose the United States of America again. This time we'll leave Mexico and Canada out. But then what you do is you, which I was very nice to get them in, but what we do is you leave, you choose us, but you pick somebody else for the next one, and that will take some of the anger, hatred, and steam out of everyone. But Johnny also had another idea. He said we could do it China and the United States for next time. We do them China, United States, so you have a nice short flight in between games, you know. I want to thank Johnny, this guy. He came to me with his crazy...
5: Beautiful, is absolutely great, as well as is great that the referee will be Slavko.
6: So first of all, shock, then happiness. I was shaking, so it's an incredible honor to get the World Cup final. It's something that it's only a dream for a referee. For a young referee when it starts. So I'm very proud of myself, my team. First of all, it's very difficult to put everything in words, but I'm very proud to represent my country, Slovenia, in such a the biggest sport event in the world. So yeah, I'm very proud. My team is very proud, and we will do our best.
5: There are many pieces of the puzzle that have to be combined

all together to get the picture of the final referee. And it's something that goes through the competition. Of course, the performances are those matters the most. But of course, the matches he refereed before, also the fact that his team is not playing this competition, but mainly the performances. At the end of the day, it's what really matters.

I'm Sue Doza with your global weather update. Let's start. Across much of Europe, light clouds are moving quickly across the region. Athens will be partly cloudy at 35 degrees, while Ankara has similar weather at 30. Farther west, warmer conditions take hold for most of the continent. Rome is sunny at 36 degrees and Berlin is cloudy at 29. In the Balkans, temperatures remain on the warmer side. Tirana is partly cloudy at 36 degrees, while Pristina has similar weather at 31. The Middle East warms up today, though. Mecca peaks at 40 degrees and Baghdad is sunny at 46. In Central Asia, Almaty is partly cloudy at 38 degrees, while Baku has similar weather for today. Farther east, Bangkok is partly cloudy at 33 degrees and Urumqi has similar weather at 34. Across Africa, Casablanca is partly cloudy at 26 degrees, while Tripoli is sunny at 33. In North America, Toronto was partly cloudy and Los Angeles has similar weather at 31. In South America, Buenos Aires is at 20 degrees, while Caracas is partly cloudy at 26. Across Oceania, Sydney is rainy at 17 degrees, while Port Moresby is at 28 for today. That's the latest global weather update. 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

United States and Iran exchange strikes aimed at infrastructure and military targets as their battle over the Strait of Hormuz intensified. The U.S. Central Command said that its seventh straight night of strikes had hit surveillance sites, military logistics infrastructure, underground weapon storage, and maritime capabilities. The region has endured days of back-and-forth attacks in a conflict increasingly focused on control of the strait. The collapse of an interim ceasefire leaves no clear end in sight for the war that the U.S. and Israel began more than 4 months ago. Kuwait said it was intercepting Iranian missiles and drones, while Iraq said it had shot down attack drones over the city of Erbil. Jordan's state-run Petra news agency said that the kingdom's air defense systems had downed Iranian missiles, while air sirens sounded in Bahrain, according to the government there. Iranian officials say recent U.S. strikes have killed dozens of people and wounded hundreds, with new casualties reported Friday, when the U.S. military also acknowledged more injured service members. Iran effectively closed the strait to shipping traffic after the war started February 28th. That sent the price of oil soaring and gave Iran significant leverage in negotiations. The price of oil rose Friday above $86 a barrel, close to its highest level in a month, as crossings through the strait fell to a three-week low, according to an international

0: shipping track.
1: But I definitely think you have seen this very discreet, extremely well-funded campaign to try to derail the negotiation and try to derail the deal. And, you know, there was, again, there's this Time article that came out yesterday. A friend sent it to me. It's like worth reading because it lists a bunch of people who have quite literally been paid by a former Trump campaign person who was himself paid by certain elements within the Israeli government. And those people are attacking me viciously for quite literally trying to accomplish the negotiation objective that the president set for the country. So
2: what is their position? Like, are they attacking you how?
1: Oh, it's social media posts. It's, you know, they're leaking to reporters. They're attacking me obsessively, saying that we should not be negotiating with Iran. We should just keep the military campaign going indefinitely. And that is their explicit position. And coming after me saying that, you know, people have come after me and say that I'm influenced by Qatar, that I'm influenced by foreign governments, that, you know, I take my marching orders from Tucker Carlson. And when what I'm actually trying to do is accomplish what the President of the United States told me to accomplish, which is a settlement of this that accomplishes our objectives. Iran doesn't have a nuclear weapon. We have the free flow of oil and gas. And like, I should be clear. I don't actually mind. I don't mind that the, you know, let's say certain elements of the Israeli government want to criticize the deal or have disagreements about the deal. I don't even mind an effort to try to influence, you know, foreign governments try to influence the United States all the time. You know, Israel does it, other countries do it. It's just sort of the nature of the beast. What bothers me is actually when Americans allow, meaning American leadership, allows that influence to affect their judgment and to affect what they are advocating for. That's what really bothers me. People are always going to try to influence the United States of America, whether they're allies of ours or whether they're enemies of ours. But again, when I open up the pages of Time magazine and I see that there's a literal foreign influence campaign being funded to tank the very deal that I was pursuing, and oh, by the way, many of the people who were receiving that money were actually attacking me in completely dishonest ways, you know, my response to that is, well, go to hell. I'm going to do what I have to do for the American people. I represent Americans first.
3: Israeli strikes across the Gaza Strip killed at least 12 people on Friday, including mourners leaving a funeral in the Nusayrat refugee camp, according to Palestinian health officials. Medical officials said one of the strikes targeted people gathered after funeral prayers, killing several mourners and injuring dozens. The casualties were taken to Al-Auda Hospital, where emergency teams treated the wounded. Other strikes elsewhere in Gaza also resulted in fatalities, bringing the total death toll from Friday's attacks to at least 12, according to health authorities. There was no immediate comment from the Israeli military on the reported strikes. Hamas condemned the attacks, accusing Israel of systematic and continuous violations of the Gaza ceasefire agreement. The latest violence comes amid continued reports of Israeli strikes across the Gaza Strip, despite the ceasefire, with local authorities warning that civilians remain at risk. Israeli airstrikes caused widespread destruction across central Gaza, leaving homes in ruins and forcing residents to flee areas they had returned to during a fragile ceasefire. Israeli strikes hit Al-Nusayrat, Burej, Maghazi, and Deir al-Balah after evacuation orders were issued, reducing residential buildings and vehicles to rubble across several neighborhoods. Residents who fled with only minutes to spare returned to find their homes destroyed, with many searching through the debris by hand to recover any belongings that survived the bombardment. Families described carrying elderly relatives to safety before the strikes, only to return.

Waves of Ukrainian drone attacks struck targets in Russia on Saturday, killing 7 warehouse workers, injuring dozens of people, and triggering a fire at an oil facility in the Moscow region, according to Russian regional officials. The attacks included a strike on a warehouse operated by Wildberries, Russia's largest online retailer, in Elektrostal, east of Moscow. Moscow region Governor Andrei Vorobyov said 24 people were injured in the attack, while the company's co-founder and CEO Tatiana Kim described it as a terrible night and offered condolences to the victims' families. Another drone strike hit a Wildberries warehouse in Katovsk in Russia's Tambov region, where Governor Evgeny Pervyshov said 25 people were injured.

officials said falling drone debris also caused a fire at an oil depot in Nogensk near Moscow, leaving two people injured and prompting the evacuation of a nearby maternity hospital. Footage released by Ukraine's Commander of Unmanned Aerial Systems Force showed drone mission perspectives approaching vessels before the signal was lost. The location and date of that footage could not be independently verified. Ukrainian President Volodymyr Zelensky said Kyiv's forces had targeted two Russian logistics facilities used to supply components for drone production and navigation systems, as well as an oil facility. The attacks come as both Russia and Ukraine continue to expand the use of drones against military, energy, and logistical targets during the ongoing conflict.

0: More than 1,000 people protested in Kyiv after Ukraine fired its tech-savvy defense chief, Mykhailo Fedorov, amid a controversial cabinet reshuffle. They chanted shame outside Ukrainian President Volodymyr Zelensky's office and carried placards reading, "Bring Fedorov back." So what is happening in Ukraine's wartime government? Top energy executive Sergei Koretsky becomes Ukraine's new prime minister. The 48-year-old is an engineer and economist by training and has more than 20 years of experience in the energy sector. After enduring the heaviest bombardment of his energy infrastructure last winter, one of Koretsky's main tasks will be getting Ukraine ready for the next one as Russian attacks continue. The exclusion of Fedorov in the new cabinet has sparked public anger. 35-year-old Fedorov is a tech expert who has aimed to reshape Kyiv's outmanned army into a more efficient fighting force to take on Russia. He has been credited with cutting bureaucracy, boosting drone warfare, and pursuing a data-driven strategy to exhaust Russian forces. But supporters say his attempts to clean up defense procurement have angered parts of the establishment. He has also been criticized for failing to deliver quickly enough on his pledge to reform recruitment. Lawmakers say the new government could see the outgoing Interior Minister Ihor Klimenko replace Fedorov. Speaking to reporters, Fedorov said he had declined an offer from Zelensky to serve as an advisor. He also accused military chief Alexander Siersky of splitting the country. The military chief has faced criticism for a rigid command style, which some service members have said results in high troop losses.
1: We are united, and we put the power that comes from that unity at the service of people and places who have been waiting too long for politics to let them hope again. And that's what we're going to do, everybody. We're going to give them hope back. This is a proud moment you have given me and my family today, and an emotional one. But it is one for which I am ready. I am ready. Ready to lead and to build on the foundation laid by one person more than any other. Under Keir Starmer's leadership, we went from our worst defeat to one of the best victories in our history. Keir put Labour back in a position to change people's lives, and that is what we have been doing these last 2 years. People started to listen again. They gave us a fair hearing, as the great British public always do, and then another chance. But let's be honest, everybody, this is a last chance to change, and we must take it together, united together.

Members of the Military Emergency Unit have been deployed to battle one of Spain's most active wildfires Friday in Orez in the Aragon region. The fire has burnt over 4,500 hectares in just over 2 days. Strong winds and high temperatures have forced authorities to evacuate 5 villages in the area. 5 villages have had to be evacuated, with some homes damaged in the area. 400 firefighters and 19 aerial units have also been deployed. Firefighters in the Madrid region were attempting to get a wildfire in a forest near the town of Lozoyuela under control. The extreme heat also had a deadly impact in among Spaniards. An estimated 937 deaths in Spain in June were attributed to excess heat, according to the Carlos Health Institute, an official Spanish monitoring agency. Last month was Spain's second hottest June on record, with temperatures 3.2 Celsius above the monthly normal average, according to the AEMET weather agency. A 5-day heat wave saw temperatures regularly surpass 40 Celsius.

0: Wildfires are part of a natural process in forests that helps clean up the dead vegetation and debris that builds up on the forest floor. They also release nutrients back to help trees and other plants grow. But experts say that fires are becoming larger and more severe, so they're exceeding what forests can typically handle.
1: Now, fires are becoming larger and more severe, so they're exceeding what these forests are used to. And that is because of a combination of factors. One is that we have this legacy of forest management that's focused on putting out fires and not letting them burn. And that's led to this buildup of dead vegetation and debris.
0: In the U.S., there is a legacy of forest management that's focused on putting out fires and not letting them burn. This has led to this buildup of dead vegetation and debris, which provides additional fuel for fires. Experts also say climate change is making the conditions hotter and drier, priming them for fires and extending the season during which they typically occur.
2: Yeah, the increase in specifically forest fires around the world has a range of reasons. Of course, climate change is one key reason here. When we warm our atmosphere, it means it could take more water from the vegetation, it can dry out the vegetation more, and that simply means the vegetation becomes more flammable.
0: More people are also living in fire-prone areas, so there's more opportunity for human-driven ignitions from things like fireworks or campfires. Scientists are seeing that fires are burning so hot and covering such large areas that some forests are not recovering even years later. Controlled burns are trying to replace or replicate low-severity fires that keep forests healthy. The idea is to remove many trees and other flammable material in fire-prone areas to reduce the risk of more catastrophic wildfires. Experts say that in the changing environment, there is a need for ongoing funding and research to better understand these fires and what strategies will be most effective at mitigating the damages to people and ecosystems.
1: The environment's changing around us so quickly, making these fires more dangerous to people and ecosystems, and we need more funding, particularly from the federal government and not for public lands, to understand where these fires are going to occur and how we can mitigate the damages to people and ecosystems.

helicopters dropped water over burning buildings while thick plumes of smoke rose from a raging blaze on a hillside, as seen in footage taken from Krokstadelva, Norway. The video showed flames spreading near a wooded area, with two helicopters dousing the blaze from above. Reuters was able to verify the location by the buildings, business signs, and gas station that matched the archive and satellite imagery of the area. The date was verified by original file metadata and corroborating media visuals of the fire aftermath. More than 100 homes were destroyed by fire on Friday near the city of Drammen in southern Norway as firefighters battled to contain the flames amid strong winds, rescue officials said. Thick black smoke covered the area, located some 50 kilometers west of Oslo. But there were no reports of casualties or people missing from the blaze, which hit a neighborhood of terraced housing. It was not immediately known where or how the fire began.

0: landslide Friday on the outskirts of the southwestern Chinese city of Chongqing killed at least 8 people and left 34 missing, burying residential buildings and forcing more than 1,100 people to evacuate, according to local officials and state media reports. The landslide occurred at around 9:08 a.m. in Pengshui County on the outer edge of the Chongqing municipality, when massive amounts of rocks and soil washed downslope, burying more than 10 residential buildings. 10 people were rescued from the debris, including 2 who were seriously injured, Pengshui County Mayor Ren Sujiang said. Chinese President Xi Jinping asked authorities to determine the cause of the disaster. The landslide contained about 18,000 cubic meters of rocks and debris, and the largest single rock was around 3,000 cubic meters. Water, electricity, and gas supplies were cut off within a 1 kilometer radius of the landslide to prevent further disruptions. Over 800 rescuers worked on site, a local government statement said. Residents said local officials and communities organized an evacuation after small rocks fell and unusual sounds were heard from the hills. The rain-triggered landslide occurred near a section of the Wujiang River, which cuts through karst mountains peppered with small towns and terraces. Authorities said they sent more than 13,000 disaster relief items to Chongqing, including tents, folding beds, and family emergency kits. Drone views on Thursday, July 16th, showed parts of the Loire River dried up, as most of metropolitan France faces an episode of drought. It is not unusual in some towns in the Loire Valley to see the sandy bottom of France's longest waterway as water levels drop during the summer. But water monitoring agency Vigicruz on Friday, July 17th, morning, recorded a water flow of 118 cubic meters per second at the Mont-Jean-sur-Loire measuring station, similar to levels usually observed in August. Ecological Transition Minister Monique Barbu said this week, France is facing an exceptional drought situation. As of Friday, 99 French departments have put in place water use restrictions, and 48 among them are listed as having crisis levels, according to Vigicruz. The drought comes after France experienced high temperatures in successive heat waves since May. The June heat wave set historical record highs for the period in many cities across the country.
1: More than 3 weeks after devastating earthquakes struck Venezuela, families continued the desperate search to recover the bodies of loved ones from the rubble of collapsed buildings. The death toll from the two powerful magnitude 7.2 and 7.5 quakes that shook the country on June 24th rose to 5,069 on Friday, authorities said. At a collapsed building in the Tanaguarinas neighborhood in the coastal state of La Guaira, a shrine has been created with toys found in the rubble to pay homage to children killed in the earthquakes. It's unclear how many children have died in total, but hundreds are believed to have been killed.
2: Pensamos que todavía hay niños, como ayer sacaron unas morochos, todavía están debajo de esos escombros. Y bueno, sabemos que cada uno de esos juguetes tenía un dueño o una dueña. Y bueno, recordando a los niños.
1: After digging at least 3 different holes through the concrete of a collapsed building in the Carabaleta neighborhood, Jefferson Cova and his wife, Stephanie Landeas, finally found the body of their 5-year-old daughter. They had already recovered their 7-year-old son and other family members days earlier. After locating their daughter, they said they were finally approaching the closure they have long sought. They have only one more body to recover.

0: A team of about 80 scientists and crew are sailing on a polar research ship to Greenland, along with a high-tech submersible whose name was fondly chosen by the British public.
1: Boatshipment Boatface is going to be going under that ice melange, and it's going to be collecting lots of data that has never really been collected before.
0: They're going to see if the island's rapidly melting glaciers could disrupt a major Atlantic Ocean current system, and with it, Europe's climate. The RSS David Attenborough departs Britain after the country in Western Europe just experienced the hottest June on record. That disrupted power supplies, shut schools and caused excess deaths.
2: The heat waves in the UK and in Europe the last few months have really driven home that it's difficult for us to adapt to even quite small changes in our climate.
0: That's Kelly Hogan, a marine geophysicist at the British Antarctic Survey, which is leading the mission. It aims to understand how the glaciers melt and break into the ocean and the impact this has. Sam Smith is an operations engineer at Britain's National Oceanography Centre.
1: Greenland is melting five times faster than it was in the 1990s, and it's sort of looking at all that fresh water and how that plays a part in affecting the fjords around Greenland, as well as then the sort of wider currents in the Atlantic and things. So the observation data we're looking to collect will then be used in the sort of modelling process that will then go forward for looking at predictions on climate change and things like that.
0: Captain Matt Neal underlines just how critical the mission is.
3: The weather forecasting has actually got worse and less predictable, which probably would indicate that the modelling is starting to become out of whack with what's happening on the ground. So it's even more important than ever during these very dynamic times that we are out there and gathering this data and improving the models.

Humanoid robots have emerged as the biggest attraction on the opening day of the 2026 World Artificial Intelligence Conference. The event highlights China's rapid push to turn advances in artificial intelligence into machines capable of working alongside people in factories, homes, and public spaces. More than 300 new AI products are making their global debut at this year's conference, according to the organizer, including robots that can walk, converse, manipulate objects with increasing dexterity, and collaborate with humans on practical tasks. Humanoid robots displayed at this year's WAIC reflect a shift in the industry's priorities, from showcasing isolated technical feats to demonstrating practical, deployable intelligence, and companies are competing over who can deliver robots that create economic value. The exhibits also reflect a shift in the AI industry from competing solely on ever larger language models toward embodied AI, systems that combine advanced reasoning with physical interaction in the real world. Rather than presenting AI as a substitute for humanity,

0: exhibitors of WAIC 2026 emphasize human-machine collaboration. Some technology analysts now believe China has become an innovator in AI and is no longer just catching up with the U.S. China's five-year plan until 2030 has prioritized progress in frontiers of science and technology, including AI.
1: Meet the robot clothes that dress you. It's an idea that came to researcher Kim Nam-gyun as he was riding a bicycle and it started to rain.
2: Since I was in a situation where I couldn't use both hands, I thought it would be helpful if a raincoat could be put on automatically.
1: Kim is among researchers at South Korea's Advanced Institute of Science and Technology and Stanford University who have developed clothing that puts itself on. They develop technology that uses soft and flexible air-powered vines, which are embedded in clothing. When pressurized, the vines glide the fabric up over the wearer's body.
2: A vine robot has inherent compliance. It has the advantage of being able to grow while naturally conforming to a person, much like ivy climbing a wall.
1: Kim said that while the speed of the dressing process depends on the air pressure, it takes about 10 seconds for the robot to climb along the shape of the body. According to the researchers, the technology's potential also lies in the fact that the wearer does not have to stay motionless while being dressed and that it works without a complex control algorithm. Civil and environmental engineering professor Ryu Ji-hwan explained how the climbing ivy-inspired robot manages this type of movement.
3: Rather than the robot's entire body moving, it moves as its tip grows forward. And this brings many advantages. In particular, it can pass through narrow gaps, grow while adapting to the shape of its surrounding environment, and move regardless of whether the surface is slippery, sticky, or sloped.
1: Beyond helping elderly and disabled people, the team believes the technology could be useful anywhere people need to put on and take off protective clothing quickly without using their hands.
3: In the future, it could also be used in workplaces where people need to put on and take off special clothing quickly, such as cleanroom suits, protective suits in medical facilities, or uniforms used on semiconductor production lines.

Apple overtook NVIDIA on Friday to become the world's most valuable company, reshuffling the top ranks of tech giants as investors reassess the outlook for AI. The shift in the pecking order illustrates how investors are looking beyond the most obvious beneficiaries of the AI boom, such as NVIDIA. Apple is reclaiming the top spot for the first time since April of last year. The iPhone maker's market cap on Friday hit $4.88 trillion, edging out NVIDIA at $4.86 trillion. For Apple, a company often seen trailing in the AI race, the milestone reflects the company's efforts to establish itself more firmly as a leading AI player. Apple last month rolled out a long-delayed overhaul of Siri, betting it would help close the gap with big tech rivals and newer startups. Some analysts say Apple is also sitting on an AI goldmine with the personal data that lives on every iPhone. The challenge is that such data is locked away in operating systems in the name of privacy, and the company would have to find a way to unlock its value. For NVIDIA, being superseded by Apple does not necessarily signal a lasting change in the company's standing. The chipmaker remains a major beneficiary of AI-related spending, and its graphics processors are powering much of the generative AI frenzy. Last fall, NVIDIA became the first company in the world to surpass a $5 trillion market valuation, propelling it into a rarefied territory that was far beyond the reach of its rivals. NVIDIA could also reclaim the top spot amid shifting AI sentiment. Wall Street ended the week with another down day on Friday as the Dow dropped more than 0.75%,

0: TSMC, the fab company, reported this week. They said, look, things are great, but we're going to be building, you know, 15% even higher CapEx than we guided for. And our revenues are going to go up, you know, not quite as much as that in terms of the increase in guidance. So investors were concerned. And so it's probably going to be really important to see what the hyperscalers do this earnings season. Microsoft, Google, Amazon, are they seeing revenues that are actually, you know, in line or ahead of their CapEx or not?
1: Elsewhere in the market, shares of Netflix tumbled more than 7% after the streaming giant's weaker-than-expected earnings forecast, raising doubts about the sustainability of the content growth momentum. Shares of Uber dropped 2% after the ride-sharing service announced it would acquire Germany's Delivery Hero in a deal worth nearly $15 billion. And shares of Intuitive Surgical plunged 14% after the company maintained its global growth forecast for procedures performed with its Da Vinci surgical robots and warned that changes to some insurance plans could hurt demand.
2: Farmers here in the Rostov region of southern Russia are expecting a good harvest. But they're worried. Long-range Ukrainian drone strikes on Russian fuel refineries have caused a spike in the price of diesel they need to fuel their tractors and combines. And attacks on ships in the Azov Sea have strangled a vital export route. Lyubov Fedorchenko is the general manager of this farm. She says that while the harvest is coming in, exports through the Black Sea have come to a standstill. Barley on halt, wheat on halt. She says they desperately need money now. They need to sell the harvest to buy diesel fuel and fertilizer. Fedorchenko's problems highlight the scale of the disruption to farmers in Russia, the world's top wheat exporter. Ukraine on Friday released footage of what it said were drone attacks on Russian cargo vessels and fuel tankers in the Black Sea. Russia and Ukraine have struck dozens of each other's ships in the past week, including tankers and cargo vessels, a new phase in a war that had been largely fought on the ground and in the skies. Russian Foreign Minister Sergei Lavrov this week condemned Ukraine's strikes on shipping, saying it, quote, goes beyond even piracy. A Ukrainian military source this week said they only strike, quote, military targets or targets that contribute to strengthening Russia's combat capability. And Ukraine's operations come as Russia has repeatedly attacked Ukrainian deep water ports, which are vital to Kiev's wartime economy. Those strikes have intensified in past weeks, and traders and analysts say they've led to a partial halt in grain shipments and an almost complete suspension of grain purchases at port terminals. Back in Russia, the agriculture minister on Friday promised farmers would get the fuel they needed after Ukraine hit several major refineries earlier this month. Fedorchenko says it's getting worse and worse every year. She described last year's crop stifled by drought, and this year it was the financial situation. There is a harvest, she said, but no way to sell it.

The latest data from Eurostat showed that the Eurozone unexpectedly recorded a goods trade deficit in May, as higher energy imports outweighed stagnant export growth. The single currency bloc posted a trade deficit of nearly $9 billion, missing market expectations for a surplus and marking a sharp reversal from a year earlier. Goods exports remained broadly unchanged from the previous year, while imports rose by 10%, driven largely by higher energy purchases. Eurostat said that the deterioration was also linked to smaller trade surpluses in machinery, vehicles, chemicals, and related products. During the first 5 months of the year, the Eurozone's cumulative trade surplus narrowed significantly as exports declined and imports increased. The broader European Union also posted a goods trade deficit in May, compared with a surplus during the same month last year. Energy imports into the European Union jumped by more than 40%, widening the bloc's energy trade deficit and adding pressure to the overall trade balance. The data also showed the European Union's trade surplus with the United States narrowed, while its trade deficit with China widened further during the period.

0: Britain has nationalized British Steel, taking full control of the loss-making company in an effort to safeguard the country's remaining primary steel production capacity. The government said that the move is intended to protect thousands of jobs, preserve domestic steelmaking, and secure supplies for industries including rail, construction, and automotive manufacturing.
1: This will protect the supply and enable us to start stabilizing this business and getting the business facing the future. We are living in a very uncertain world. If we were to lose the two blast furnaces behind us, if we were to lose the ability to produce primary steel in our country, we would be wholly dependent on supplies from other countries. And we all know that that means China and other producers around the world.
0: British authorities assumed operational control of the company last year after concerns its Chinese owner, Jingyi, could shut down the Scunthorpe plant, the country's last primary steelmaking facility. The nationalization follows a series of measures aimed at supporting Britain's steel sector, including new trade protections and a tariff agreement with the United States. Industry representatives welcomed the decision, but called for a long-term strategy to restore British Steel to commercial sustainability. China has strongly criticized the takeover, accusing Britain of disregarding Jingyi's contributions and damaging the legitimate rights and interests of Chinese investors. Beijing urged London to treat Chinese companies fairly, warning that the move could undermine investor confidence while pledging to support Chinese firms in protecting their interests.

0: I got one question for you. You and Lemmy in the mall, you guys took this iconic photo when he was a baby. And for you guys both to be going up against one another in his first World Cup final and potentially, hopefully not, your last, is very prophetic. What does that picture mean to you?
1: Lamine is an amazing player whom I follow closely because he plays for a club I love, and I always wish him the best and want the best for him. He is one of the world's leading stars. At 19, he has his whole career ahead of him, and he has a great opportunity to achieve something historic, which we will try our best to ensure doesn't happen this time. But yeah, I wish him the best. Honestly, looking at that photo is crazy because, well, that's life, right? I took a photo with him when he was a baby, and today we are both facing each other in a World Cup. He is undoubtedly one of the best in the world right now, and I wish him the best of luck because his success will also be good for Barcelona. And well, we will try to play a good match so that he isn't at his best, even though it will be difficult.
2: Me llaman desequilibrante.
3: Muy bueno. Muy bueno.
4: Orgullo.
5: For the kids of Roca Fonda, a working class neighborhood in Spain's Mataro, Lamine Yamal means something special. On the pitches where the Spanish star honed his skills, he's a source of pride for aspiring soccer players like 7-year-old Dylan.
6: I'm the best because I'm here in the barrio and I like it.
5: Watching from a nearby bench, Yamal's cousin, Rayan, and his grandmother, Fatima Nazwawi. Here's what she says she'll do if her grandson scores in the World Cup final against Argentina on Sunday.
7: Voy a gritando. Voy a gritando. Voy a hacer muchas cosas.
5: Sunday's match pits Yamal against Argentina's Lionel Messi. Both are products of Barcelona's famed youth system.
8: Y pues ya ha llegado un momento que van a jugar los dos. Pues es increíble, la verdad, es increíble.
5: Roca Fonda is also an area long associated with poverty and social exclusion. It's also home to a large migrant population. Yamal's mother is from Equatorial Guinea. His father is Moroccan. He's worn the flags of both countries on his boots and has been lauded by supporters and politicians as a symbol of an increasingly diverse Spain. But his boots are not the only tribute Yamal pays to his background. You might recognize this goal celebration, 304. It's a nod to Roca Fonda's postal code, the place where he started his journey to the World Cup final, and a place where he's a

0: powerful symbol of what is possible.
1: Oh my goodness. Well, obviously, I played in Spain, so I have a huge affection for Spain as a country, and obviously for their football team. I think they've done an exceptional job this World Cup, and they deserve to be in the final. And with Argentina, they have Lionel. So, who's like I speak about Ricardo, I'll speak exactly the same about Lionel, because he's an exceptional player, but an exceptional person with the right values, and he treats everyone the way they should be treated, and is an exceptional person. So I'm going around the houses with notice, and
2: we need an answer.
1: I'm gonna sit on the fence. I don't know who's gonna win. I want Lionel to do incredibly well, because he's an exceptional person and player, and he plays for our team. But you know, Spain are going to be tough to play against, so I'm not going to say who I think's going to win. I'm just going to sit on the fence and enjoy the game as a fan.
2: Yeah. It wasn't a prediction. No.
1: I haven't been booed for a while.
2: He doesn't deserve to be booed.
1: I got booed a little bit at the game the other night, but that's okay. I wasn't expecting it here, but thanks.
2: No, we're hoping for a brilliant final, aren't we? Cannot wait. Really looking forward to it.
3: Our great FIFA president, Gianni Infantino. There's nobody like him, actually, very few. And the entire team at FIFA for their incredible work. I've met so many of them. I see why you were so successful. Because of the commitment and devotion of the people in this room, I suggested that this has been so successful that, and I'm really working these people hard, because they really call the shot. They tell Gianni exactly what to do. I say, what we should do is, you should choose the United States of America again. This time we'll leave Mexico and Canada out. But then what you do is you, which I was very nice to get them in, but what we do is you leave, you choose us, but you pick somebody else for the next one, and that will take some of the anger, hatred, and steam out of everyone. But Johnny also had another idea. He said we could do it China and the United States for next time. We do them China, United States, so you have a nice short flight in between games, you know. I want to thank Johnny, this guy. He came to me with his crazy.
4: It's beautiful. It's absolutely great. As well as it's great that the referee will be Zlatko.
5: So first of all, shock, then happiness. I was shaking, so it's an incredible honor to get the World Cup final. It's something that it's only a dream for a referee, for a young referee when it starts. So I'm very proud of myself, my team. First of all, it's very difficult to put everything in words, but I'm very proud to represent my country, Slovenia, in such a the biggest sport event in the world. So I'm very proud. My team is very proud, and we will do our best.
4: There are many pieces of the puzzle that have to be combined all together to get the picture of the final referee, and it's something that goes through the competition. Of course, the performances are those matters the most. But of course, the matches he refereed before, also the fact that his team is not playing this competition. But mainly the performances. At the end of the day, it's what really matters.

I would like to describe.

0: United States and Iran exchange strikes aimed at infrastructure and military targets as their battle over the Strait of Hormuz intensified. The U.S. Central Command said that its seventh straight night of strikes had hit surveillance sites, military logistics infrastructure, underground weapon storage, and maritime capabilities. The region has endured days of back-and-forth attacks in a conflict increasingly focused on control of the strait. The collapse of an interim ceasefire leaves no clear end in sight for the war that the U.S. and Israel began more than 4 months ago. Kuwait said it was intercepting Iranian missiles and drones, while Iraq said it had shot down attack drones over the city of Erbil. Jordan's state-run Petra news agency said that the kingdom's air defense systems had downed Iranian missiles, while air sirens sounded in Bahrain, according to the government there. Iranian officials say recent U.S. strikes have killed dozens of people and wounded hundreds, with new casualties reported Friday, when the U.S. military also acknowledged more injured service members. Iran effectively closed the strait to shipping traffic after the war started February 28th. That sent the price of oil soaring and gave Iran significant leverage in negotiations. The price of oil rose Friday above $86 a barrel, close to its highest level in a month, as crossings through the strait fell to a three-week low, according to an international shipping tracker.
1: But I definitely think you have seen this very discreet, extremely well-funded campaign to try to derail the negotiation and try to derail the deal. And, you know, there's this Time article that came out yesterday. A friend sent it to me. It's like worth reading because it lists a bunch of people who have quite literally been paid by a former Trump campaign person who was himself paid by certain elements within the Israeli government. And those people are attacking me viciously for quite literally trying to accomplish the negotiation objective that the president set for the country.

0: So
1: what is their position? Like, are they attacking you? How?
0: Oh, it's social media posts. It's, you know, they're leaking to reporters. They're attacking me obsessively, saying that we should not be negotiating with Iran. We should just keep the military campaign going indefinitely. And that is their explicit position. And coming after me saying that, you know, people have come after me and say that I'm influenced by Qatar, that I'm influenced by foreign governments, that, you know, I take my marching orders from Tucker Carlson. And when what I'm actually trying to do is accomplish what the President of the United States told me to accomplish, which is a settlement of this that accomplishes our objectives. Iran doesn't have a nuclear weapon. We have the free flow of oil and gas. And like, I should be clear. I don't mind that the, you know, let's say certain elements of the Israeli government want to criticize the deal or have disagreements about the deal. I don't even mind an effort to try to influence, you know, foreign governments try to influence the United States all the time. You know, Israel does it, other countries do it. It's just sort of the nature of the beast. What bothers me is actually when Americans allow, meaning American leadership, allows that influence to affect their judgment and to affect what they are advocating for. That's what really bothers me. People are always going to try to influence the United States of America, whether they're allies of ours or whether they're enemies of ours. But again, when I open up the pages of Time magazine and I see that there's a literal foreign influence campaign being funded to tank the very deal that I was pursuing, and oh, by the way, many of the people who were receiving that money were actually attacking me in completely dishonest ways, you know, my response to that is, well, go to hell. I'm going to do what I have to do for the American people. I represent Americans first.
2: Israeli strikes across the Gaza Strip killed at least 12 people on Friday, including mourners leaving a funeral in the Nusayrat refugee camp, according to Palestinian health officials. Medical officials said one of the strikes targeted people gathered after funeral prayers, killing several mourners and injuring dozens. The casualties were taken to Al-Auda Hospital, where emergency teams treated the wounded. Other strikes elsewhere in Gaza also resulted in fatalities, bringing the total death toll from Friday's attacks to at least 12, according to health authorities. There was no immediate comment from the Israeli military on the reported strikes. Hamas condemned the attacks, accusing Israel of systematic and continuous violations of the Gaza ceasefire agreement. The latest violence comes amid continued reports of Israeli strikes across the Gaza Strip, despite the ceasefire, with local authorities warning that civilians remain at risk. Israeli airstrikes caused widespread destruction across central Gaza, leaving homes in ruins and forcing residents to flee areas they had returned to during a fragile ceasefire. Israeli strikes hit Al-Nusayrat, Burej, Maghazi, and Deir al-Balah after evacuation orders were issued, reducing residential buildings and vehicles to rubble across several neighborhoods. Residents who fled with only minutes to spare returned to find their homes destroyed, with many searching through the debris by hand to recover any belongings that survived the bombardment. Families described carrying elderly relatives to safety before the strikes, only to return hours later and discover entire neighborhoods devastated.
3: شوية جينا لقينا كل هذا الدمار وكل هذا يعني كان إشي فظيع علينا يعني مش قادرة أوصف لك يعني.
2: Palestinian residents said that the latest destruction shattered hopes of rebuilding their lives, questioning the meaning of a ceasefire as Israeli strikes continue almost daily.
4: شعب غزة كله ما عاشش يوم ولا عاش أي لحظة من وقف إطلاق النار كله وقف إطلاق نار واهم هذا وين ما كان فيش منطقة آمنة في غزة بصراحة يعني. لا خط أصفر ولا خط الرشيد ولا مكان في غزة كله، يعني كل هيتنا معرضين للموت وكل

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1: The continuing bombardment has left many Palestinians repeatedly displaced, with thousands still struggling to find shelter, clean water, electricity, and the means to rebuild homes destroyed by the war.
2: Amid rows of damaged buildings and the scars left by months of war, farmers in the southern Lebanese town of Shrifa have returned to their fields to harvest wheat that has survived heavy Israeli airstrikes, salvaging what they can from a season marked by displacement and destruction. With combines and traditional threshing machines working in the fields, farmers gathered wheat stalks into towering piles before separating the grain from the straw. While the harvest was delayed by weeks, residents say they consider themselves fortunate to have been able to return at all. Across much of southern Lebanon, many farmers have been unable to reach their land because of continued Israeli military presence in some areas, while others saw their crops destroyed during the fighting.
3: نحن كنا بالمواسم السابقة من شهر خمسة نبلش نحصد. نحن هلا عم نحصد. صرنا من امبارح عم بلشت الدراسة. يعني المحصول بالأرض. يعني نحن عم فيك تقول ربع المحصول عم نحصل. الحمد لله لقينا محصول، بس راح ترمي 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
2: The latest war, which began on March 2nd after Hezbollah fired rockets into northern Israel, displaced more than 1 million people in Lebanon and caused widespread destruction across the country's south.
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2: For farmers in Shrifa, bringing in what remains of this year's wheat crop has become a luxury as they work to recover from the devastation of the war.

Waves of Ukrainian drone attacks struck targets in Russia on Saturday, killing 7 warehouse workers, injuring dozens of people, and triggering a fire at an oil facility in the Moscow region, according to Russian regional officials. The attacks included a strike on a warehouse operated by Wildberries, Russia's largest online retailer, in Elektrostal, east of Moscow. Moscow Region Governor Andrei Vorobyov said 24 people were injured in the attack, while the company's co-founder and CEO Tatiana Kim described it as a terrible night and offered condolences to the victims' families. Another drone strike hit a Wildberries warehouse in Kotovsk in Russia's Tambov region, where Governor Evgeny Pervyshov said 25 people were injured. Officials said falling drone debris also caused a fire at an oil depot in Noginsk near Moscow, leaving 2 people injured and prompting the evacuation of a nearby maternity hospital. Footage released by Ukraine's Commander of Unmanned Aerial Systems Force showed drone mission perspectives approaching vessels before the signal was lost. The location and date of that footage could not be independently verified. Ukrainian President Volodymyr Zelensky said Kyiv's forces had targeted 2 Russian logistics facilities used to supply components for drone production and navigation systems, as well as an oil facility. The attacks come as both Russia and Ukraine continue to expand the use of drones against military, energy, and logistical targets during the ongoing

0: More than 1,000 people protested in Kyiv after Ukraine fired its tech-savvy defense chief, Mykhailo Fedorov, amid a controversial cabinet reshuffle. They chanted shame outside Ukrainian President Volodymyr Zelensky's office and carried placards reading, "Bring Fedorov back." So what is happening in Ukraine's wartime government? Top energy executive Sergei Koretsky becomes Ukraine's new prime minister. The 48-year-old is an engineer and economist by training and has more than 20 years of experience in the energy sector. After enduring the heaviest bombardment of his energy infrastructure last winter, one of Koretsky's main tasks will be getting Ukraine ready for the next one as Russian attacks continue. The exclusion of Fedorov in the new cabinet has sparked public anger. 35-year-old Fedorov is a tech expert who has aimed to reshape Kyiv's outmanned army into a more efficient fighting force to take on Russia. He has been credited with cutting bureaucracy, boosting drone warfare, and pursuing a data-driven strategy to exhaust Russian forces. But supporters say his attempts to clean up defense procurement have angered parts of the establishment. He has also been criticized for failing to deliver quickly enough on his pledge to reform recruitment. Lawmakers say the new government could see the outgoing Interior Minister Ihor Klimenko replace Fedorov. Speaking to reporters, Fedorov said he had declined an offer from Zelensky to serve as an advisor. He also accused military chief Alexander Siersky of splitting the country. The military chief has faced criticism for a rigid command style, which some service members have said results in high troop losses.
1: We are united, and we put the power that comes from that unity at the service of people and places who have been waiting too long for politics to let them hope again. And that's what we're going to do, everybody. We're going to give them hope back. This is a proud moment you have given me and my family today, and an emotional one. But it is one for which I am ready. I am ready. Ready to lead and to build on the foundation laid by one person more than any other. Under Keir Starmer's leadership, we went from our worst defeat to one of the best victories in our history. Keir put Labour back in a position to change people's lives, and that is what we have been doing these last 2 years. People started to listen again. They gave us a fair hearing, as the great British public always do, and then another chance. But let's be honest, everybody, this is a last chance to change, and we must take it together, united together.

Members of the Military Emergency Unit have been deployed to battle one of Spain's most active wildfires Friday in Orez in the Aragon region. The fire has burnt over 4,500 hectares in just over 2 days. Strong winds and high temperatures have forced authorities to evacuate 5 villages in the area. 5 villages have had to be evacuated, with some homes damaged in the area. 400 firefighters and 19 aerial units have also been deployed. Firefighters in the Madrid region were attempting to get a wildfire in a forest near the town of Lozoyuela under control. The extreme heat also had a deadly impact in among Spaniards. An estimated 937 deaths in Spain in June were attributed to excess heat, according to the Carlos Health Institute, an official Spanish monitoring agency. Last month was Spain's second hottest June on record, with temperatures 3.2 Celsius above the monthly normal average, according to the AEMET weather agency. A 5-day heat wave

0: all around the...
1: Wildfires are part of a natural process in forests that helps clean up the dead vegetation and debris that builds up on the forest floor. They also release nutrients back to help trees and other plants grow. But experts say that fires are becoming larger and more severe, so they're exceeding what forests can typically handle.
2: Now, fires are becoming larger and more severe, so they're exceeding what these forests are used to. And that is because of a combination of factors. One is that we have this legacy of forest management that's focused on putting out fires and not letting them burn. And that's led to this buildup of dead vegetation and debris.
1: In the U.S., there is a legacy of forest management that's focused on putting out fires and not letting them burn. This has led to this buildup of dead vegetation and debris, which provides additional fuel for fires. Experts also say climate change is making the conditions hotter and drier, priming them for fires and extending the season during which they typically occur.
3: Yeah, the increase in specifically forest fires around the world has a range of reasons. Of course, climate change is one key reason here. When we warm our atmosphere, it means it could take more water from the vegetation. It can dry out the vegetation more, and that simply means the vegetation becomes more flammable.
1: More people are also living in fire-prone areas, so there's more opportunity for human-driven ignitions from things like fireworks or campfires. Scientists are seeing that fires are burning so hot and covering such large areas that some forests are not recovering even years later. Controlled burns are trying to replace or replicate low-severity fires that keep forests healthy. The idea is to remove many trees and other flammable material in fire-prone areas to reduce the risk of more catastrophic wildfires. Experts say that in the changing environment, there is a need for ongoing funding and research to better understand these fires and what strategies will be most effective at mitigating the damages to people and ecosystems.
2: The environment's changing around us so quickly, making these fires more dangerous to people and ecosystems, and we need more funding, particularly from the federal government and not for public lands, to understand where these fires are going to occur and how we can mitigate the damages to people and ecosystems.

0: helicopters dropped water over burning buildings while thick plumes of smoke rose from a raging blaze on a hillside, as seen in footage taken from Krokstadelva, Norway. The video showed flames spreading near a wooded area, with two helicopters dousing the blaze from above. Reuters was able to verify the location by the buildings, business signs, and gas station that matched the archive and satellite imagery of the area. The date was verified by original file metadata and corroborating media visuals of the fire aftermath. More than 100 homes were destroyed by fire on Friday near the city of Drammen in southern Norway as firefighters battled to contain the flames amid strong winds, rescue officials said. Thick black smoke covered the area, located some 50 kilometers west of Oslo. But there were no reports of casualties or people missing from the blaze, which hit a neighborhood of terraced housing. It was not immediately known where or how the fire began.
1: A landslide Friday on the outskirts of the southwestern Chinese city of Chongqing killed at least 8 people and left 34 missing, burying residential buildings and forcing more than 1,100 people to evacuate, according to local officials and state media reports. The landslide occurred at around 9:08 a.m. in Pingshui County on the outer edge of the Chongqing municipality, when massive amounts of rocks and soil washed downslope, burying more than 10 residential buildings. 10 people were rescued from the debris, including 2 who were seriously injured, Pingshui County Mayor Ren Sujiang said. Chinese

0: President Xi Jinping asked authorities to determine the cause of the disaster. The landslide contained about 18,000 cubic meters of rocks and debris, and the largest single rock was around 3,000 cubic meters. Water, electricity, and gas supplies were cut off within a 1 kilometer radius of the landslide to prevent further disruptions. Over 800 rescuers worked on site, a local government statement said. Residents said local officials and communities organized an evacuation after small rocks fell and unusual sounds were heard from the hills. The rain-triggered landslide occurred near a section of the Wujiang River, which cuts through karst mountains peppered with small towns and terraces. Authorities said they sent more than 13,000 disaster relief items to Chongqing, including tents, folding beds, and family emergency kits. Drone views on Thursday, July 16th, showed parts of the Loire River dried up, as most of metropolitan France faces an episode of drought. It is not unusual in some towns in the Loire Valley to see the sandy bottom of France's longest waterway as water levels drop during the summer. But water monitoring agency Vigicruz on Friday, July 17th, morning, recorded a water flow of 118 cubic meters per second at the Mont-Jean-sur-Loire measuring station, similar to levels usually observed in August. Ecological Transition Minister Monique Barbu said this week, France is facing an exceptional drought situation. As of Friday, 99 French departments have put in place water use restrictions, and 48 among them are listed as having crisis levels, according to Vigicruz. The drought comes after France experienced high temperatures and successive heat waves since May. The June heat wave set historical record highs for the period in many cities across the country.
1: More than 3 weeks after devastating earthquakes struck Venezuela, families continued the desperate search to recover the bodies of loved ones from the rubble of collapsed buildings. The death toll from the two powerful magnitude 7.2 and 7.5 quakes that shook the country on June 24th rose to 5,069 on Friday, authorities said. At a collapsed building in the Tanaguarinas neighborhood in the coastal state of La Guaira, a shrine has been created with toys found in the rubble to pay homage to children killed in the earthquakes. It's unclear how many children have died in total, but hundreds are believed to have been killed.
2: A ver eso de los juguetes, bueno, para mí, como madre, me ha afectado, porque hay niños todavía que realmente están ahí, ¿no? 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
1: After digging at least three different holes through the concrete of a collapsed building in the Carabaleta neighborhood, Jefferson Cova and his wife, Stephanie Landez, finally found the body of their five-year-old daughter. They had already recovered their seven-year-old son and other family members days earlier. After locating their daughter, they said they were finally approaching the closure they have long sought. They have only one more body to recover. Landai is his mother.
3: Literalmente no sé cómo me siento. 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
1: Families have spent 23 days digging through concrete, mainly on their own and with limited tools. They make calculations based on the way the buildings collapse to reach the right floors and the right rooms. They work under scorching heat and into the night relentlessly until they find them.
4: Haciendo esfuerzo sobrehumano. 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

0: A team of about 80 scientists and crew are sailing on a polar research ship to Greenland, along with a high-tech submersible whose name was fondly chosen by the British public.
1: Boatman Boatface is going to be going under that ice melange, and it's going to be collecting lots of data that has never really been collected before.
0: They're going to see if the island's rapidly melting glaciers could disrupt a major Atlantic Ocean current system, and with it, Europe's climate. The RSS David Attenborough departs Britain after the country in Western Europe just experienced the hottest June on record. That disrupted power supplies, shut schools and caused excess deaths.
2: The heat waves in the UK and in Europe the last few months have really driven home that it's difficult for us to adapt to even quite small changes in our climate.
0: That's Kelly Hogan, a marine geophysicist at the British Antarctic Survey, which is leading the mission. It aims to understand how the glaciers melt and break into the ocean and the impact this has. Sam Smith is an operations engineer at Britain's National Oceanography Centre.
1: Greenland is melting five times faster than it was in the 1990s, and it's sort of looking at all that fresh water and how that plays a part in affecting the fjords around Greenland, as well as then the sort of wider currents in the Atlantic and things. So the observation data we're looking to collect will then be used in the sort of modelling process that will then go forward for looking at predictions on climate change and things like that.
0: Captain Matt Neal underlines just how critical the mission is.
3: The weather forecasting has actually got worse and less predictable, which probably would indicate that the modelling is starting to become out of whack with what's happening on the ground. So it's even more important than ever during these very dynamic times that we are out there and gathering this data and improving the models.

0: Humanoid robots have emerged as the biggest attraction on the opening day of the 2026 World Artificial Intelligence Conference. The event highlights China's rapid push to turn advances in artificial intelligence into machines capable of working alongside people in factories, homes, and public spaces. More than 300 new AI products are making their global debut at this year's conference, according to the organizer, including robots that can walk, converse, manipulate objects with increasing dexterity, and collaborate with humans on practical tasks. Humanoid robots displayed at this year's WAIC reflect a shift in the industry's priorities, from showcasing isolated technical feats to demonstrating practical, deployable intelligence, and companies are competing over who can deliver robots that create economic value. The exhibits also reflect a shift in the AI industry from competing solely on ever larger language models toward embodied AI, systems that combine advanced reasoning with physical interaction in the real world. Rather than presenting AI as a substitute for humanity, exhibitors of WAIC 2026 emphasize human-machine collaboration. Some technology analysts now believe China has become an innovator in AI and is no longer just catching up with the U.S. China's five-year plan until 2030 has prioritized progress in frontiers of science and technology, including AI.
1: Meet the robot clothes that dress you. It's an idea that came to researcher Kim Nam-gyun as he was riding a bicycle and it started to rain.
2: Since I was in a situation where I couldn't use both hands, I thought it would be helpful if a raincoat could be put on automatically.

0: Kim is among researchers at South Korea's Advanced Institute of Science and Technology and Stanford University who have developed clothing that puts itself on. They developed technology that uses soft and flexible air-powered vines, which are embedded in clothing. When pressurized, the vines glide the fabric up over the wearer's body.
1: A vine robot has inherent compliance. It has the advantage of being able to grow while naturally conforming to a person, much like ivy climbing a wall.
0: Kim said that while the speed of the dressing process depends on the air pressure, it takes about 10 seconds for the robot to climb along the shape of the body. According to the researchers, the technology's potential also lies in the fact that the wearer does not have to stay motionless while being dressed and that it works without a complex control algorithm. Civil and Environmental Engineering Professor Ryu Ji-hwan explained how the climbing ivy-inspired robot manages this type of movement.
1: Rather than the robot's entire body moving, it moves as its step grows forward. And this brings many advantages. In particular, it can pass through narrow gaps, grow while adapting to the shape of its surrounding environment, and move regardless of whether the surface is slippery, sticky, or sloped.
0: Beyond helping elderly and disabled people, the team believes the technology could be useful anywhere people need to put on and take off protective clothing quickly without using their hands.
1: In the future, it could also be used in workplaces where people need to put on and take off special clothing quickly, such as cleanroom suits, protective suits in medical facilities, or uniforms used on semiconductor production lines.

0: Apple overtook NVIDIA on Friday to become the world's most valuable company, reshuffling the top ranks of tech giants as investors reassess the outlook for AI. The shift in the pecking order illustrates how investors are looking beyond the most obvious beneficiaries of the AI boom, such as NVIDIA. Apple is reclaiming the top spot for the first time since April of last year. The iPhone maker's market cap on Friday hit $4.88 trillion, edging out NVIDIA at $4.86 trillion. For Apple, a company often seen trailing in the AI race, the milestone reflects the company's efforts to establish itself more firmly as a leading AI player. Apple last month rolled out a long-delayed overhaul of Siri, betting it would help close the gap with big tech rivals and newer startups. Some analysts say Apple is also sitting on an AI goldmine with the personal data that lives on every iPhone. The challenge is that such data is locked away in operating systems in the name of privacy, and the company would have to find a way to unlock its value. For NVIDIA, being superseded by Apple does not necessarily signal a lasting change in the company's standing. The chipmaker remains a major beneficiary of AI-related spending, and its graphics processors are powering much of the generative AI frenzy. Last fall, NVIDIA became the first company in the world to surpass a $5 trillion market valuation, propelling it into a rarefied territory that was far beyond the reach of its rivals. NVIDIA could also reclaim the top spot amid shifting AI sentiment. Wall Street ended the week with another down day on Friday as the Dow dropped more than 0.75%, the S&P 500 shed 1%, and the Nasdaq lost 1.4%. All three indexes also posted weekly losses. Semiconductor shares initially led the sell-off, which broadened as the session progressed. The Philadelphia Semiconductor Index, while still up about 65% year-to-date, logged its steepest weekly loss in over a year this week and has tumbled nearly 18% so far in July. Eric Lynch, managing director and co-portfolio manager at Suncoast Equity Management, said the decline reflects investor jitters over billions in AI-related spending.
1: You're seeing just continued consternation surrounding, hey, what's the ETA on this return on investment, right? And when

0: and growth momentum. Shares of Uber dropped 2% after the ride-sharing service announced it would acquire Germany's Delivery Hero in a deal worth nearly $15 billion. And shares of Intuitive Surgical plunged 14% after the company maintained its global growth forecast for procedures performed with its Da Vinci surgical robots and warned that changes to some insurance plans could hurt demand.
1: Farmers here in the Rostov region of southern Russia are expecting a good harvest. But they're worried. Long-range Ukrainian drone strikes on Russian fuel refineries have caused a spike in the price of diesel they need to fuel their tractors and combines. And attacks on ships in the Azov Sea have strangled a vital export route. Lyuba Fedorchenko is the general manager of this farm. She says that while the harvest is coming in, exports through the Black Sea have come to a standstill. Barley on halt, wheat on halt. She says they desperately need money now. They need to sell the harvest to buy diesel fuel and fertilizer. Fedorchenko's problems highlight the scale of the disruption to farmers in Russia, the world's top wheat exporter. Ukraine on Friday released footage of what it said were drone attacks on Russian cargo vessels and fuel tankers in the Black Sea. Russia and Ukraine have struck dozens of each other's ships in the past week, including tankers and cargo vessels, a new phase in a war that had been largely fought on the ground and in the skies. Russian Foreign Minister Sergei Lavrov this week condemned Ukraine's strikes on shipping, saying it, quote, goes beyond even piracy. A Ukrainian military source this week said they only strike, quote, military targets or targets that contribute to strengthening Russia's combat capability. And Ukraine's operations come as Russia has repeatedly attacked Ukrainian deep water ports, which are vital to Kiev's wartime economy. Those strikes have intensified in past weeks, and traders and analysts say they've led to a partial halt in grain shipments and an almost complete suspension of grain purchases at port terminals. Back in Russia, the agriculture minister on Friday promised farmers would get the fuel they needed after Ukraine hit several major refineries earlier this month. Fedorchenko says it's getting worse and worse every year. She described last year's crop stifled by drought, and this year it was the financial situation. There is a harvest, she said, but no way to sell it.

0: The latest data from Eurostat showed that the Eurozone unexpectedly recorded a goods trade deficit in May as higher energy imports outweighed stagnant export growth. The single currency bloc posted a trade deficit of nearly $9 billion, missing market expectations for a surplus and marking a sharp reversal from a year earlier. Goods exports remained broadly unchanged from the previous year, while imports rose by 10%, driven largely by higher energy purchases. Eurostat said that the deterioration was also linked to smaller trade surpluses in machinery, vehicles, chemicals, and related products. During the first 5 months of the year, the Eurozone's cumulative trade surplus narrowed significantly as exports declined and imports increased. The broader European Union also posted a goods trade deficit in May, compared with a surplus during the same month last year. Energy imports into the European Union jumped by more than 40%, widening the bloc's energy trade deficit and adding pressure to the overall trade balance. The data also showed the European Union's trade surplus with the United States narrowed, while its trade deficit with China widened further during the period. Britain has nationalized British Steel, taking full control of the loss-making company in an effort to safeguard the country's remaining primary steel production capacity. The government said that the move is intended to protect thousands of jobs, preserve domestic steelmaking, and secure supplies for industries including rail, construction, and automotive manufacturing.
1: This will protect the supply and enable us to start stabilizing this business and getting the business facing the future. We are living in a very uncertain world. If we were to lose the two blast furnaces behind us, if we were to lose the ability

0: To produce primary steel in our country, we would be wholly dependent on supplies from other countries. And we all know that that means China and other producers around the world.
1: British authorities assumed operational control of the company last year after concerns its Chinese owner, Jingyi, could shut down the Scunthorpe plant, the country's last primary steelmaking facility. The nationalization follows a series of measures aimed at supporting Britain's steel sector, including new trade protections and a tariff agreement with the United States. Industry representatives welcomed the decision, but called for a long-term strategy to restore British steel to commercial sustainability. China has strongly criticized the takeover, accusing Britain of disregarding Jingyi's contributions and damaging the legitimate rights and interests of Chinese investors. Beijing urged London to treat Chinese companies fairly, warning that the move could undermine investor confidence while pledging to support Chinese firms in protecting their interests.

0: I got one question for you. You and Lamine Lamal, you guys took this iconic photo when he was a baby. And for you guys both to be going up against one another in his first World Cup final and potentially, hopefully not, your last, is very prophetic. What does that picture mean to you?
1: Lamine is an amazing player whom I follow closely because he plays for a club I love, and I always wish him the best and want the best for him. He is one of the world's leading stars. At 19, he has his whole career ahead of him, and he has a great opportunity to achieve something historic, which we will try our best to ensure doesn't happen this time. But yeah, I wish him the best. Honestly, looking at that photo is crazy because, well, that's life, right? I took a photo with him when he was a baby, and today we are both facing each other in a World Cup. He is undoubtedly one of the best in the world right now, and I wish him the best of luck because his success will also be good for Barcelona. And well, we will try to play a good match so that he isn't at his best, even though it will be difficult.
2: Me llama desequilibrante.
3: Muy bueno. Muy bueno.
4: Orgullo.
5: For the kids of Rocafonda, a working-class neighborhood in Spain's Mataro, Lamine Yamal means something special. On the pitches where the Spanish star honed his skills, he's a source of pride for aspiring soccer players like 7-year-old Dylan.
6: Para mí es el mejor porque es de aquí del barrio y me gusta.
5: Watching from a nearby bench, Yamal's cousin, Rayan, and his grandmother, Fatima Nazwawi. Here's what she says she'll do if her grandson scores in the World Cup final against Argentina on Sunday.
7: Voy a gritando. Voy a gritando. Voy a hacer muchas cosas.
5: Sunday's match pits Yamal against Argentina's Lionel Messi. Both are products of Barcelona's famed youth system.
8: Y pues ya ha llegado un momento que van a jugar los dos. Pues es increíble, la verdad, es increíble.
5: Rocafonda is also an area long associated with poverty and social exclusion. It's also home to a large migrant population. Yamal's mother is from Equatorial Guinea. His father is Moroccan. He's worn the flags of both countries on his boots and has been lauded by supporters and politicians as a symbol of an increasingly diverse Spain. But his boots are not the only tribute Yamal pays to his background. You might recognize this goal celebration, 304. It's a nod to Rocafonda's postal code, the place where he started his journey to the World Cup final, and a place where he's a powerful symbol of what is possible.
9: Oh my goodness. Well, obviously, I played in Spain, so I have a huge affection for Spain as a country and obviously for their football team. I think they've done an exceptional job this World Cup, and they deserve to be in the final. And with Argentina, they have Lionel. So, who's... Like I speak about Ricardo, I'll speak exactly the same about Lionel, because he's an exceptional player, but an exceptional person with the right values, and he treats everyone the way they should be treated, and is an exceptional person. So I'm going around the houses with notice. And
10: we need an answer.
9: I'm gonna sit on the fence. I don't know who's going to win. I want Lionel to do incredibly well because he's an exceptional person and player, and he plays for our team. But, you know, Spain are going to be tough to play against. So I'm not going to say who I think's going to win. I'm just going to sit on the fence and enjoy the game as a, you know, as a fan.
10: Yeah. It wasn't a prediction. No.
9: I haven't been booed for a while.
10: Yeah. He doesn't deserve to be booed.
9: I got booed a little bit at the game the other night, but that's okay. I wasn't expecting it here, but... Thanks.
10: No, we're hoping for a brilliant final, aren't we? Cannot wait. Really looking forward to it.
11: Who died? Who gave that light to me? Our great FIFA president, Gianni Infantino. There's nobody like him, actually. Very few. and the entire team at FIFA for their incredible work. I've met so many of them. I see why you were so successful. Because of the commitment and devotion of the people in this room, I suggested that this has been so successful that, and I'm, you know, I'm really working these people hard because they really call the shot. They tell Johnny exactly what to do. I say, what we should do is you should choose the United States of America again. This time we'll leave Mexico and Canada out. But then what you do is you, which I was very nice to get them in, but what we do is you leave, you choose us, but you pick somebody else for the next one, and that will take some of the anger, hatred, and steam out of everyone. But Johnny also had another idea. He said we could do it China and the United States for next time. We do them China, United States, so you have a nice short flight in between games, you know? I want to thank Johnny, this guy. He came to me with his crazy...
4: It's beautiful. It's absolutely great. As well as it's great that the referee will be Slavko.
12: So first of all, shock, then happiness. I was shaking, so it's an incredible honor to get the World Cup final. It's something that it's only a dream for a referee, for a young referee when it starts. So I'm very proud of myself, my team. First of all, it's very difficult to put everything in words, but I'm very proud to represent my country, Slovenia, in such a the biggest sport event in the world. So yeah, I'm very proud. My team is very proud, and we will do our best.
4: There are many pieces of the puzzle that have to be combined all together to get the picture of the final referee, and it's something that goes through the competition. Of course, the performances are those matters the most. But of course, the matches he refereed before, also the fact that his team is not playing this competition, but mainly the performances. At the end of the day, it's what really matters.

0: Welcome to ANews. I'm Omer Taslim. You're watching Turkey's Diplomacy. Why I say that this is a very significant visit,
1: it can be incredibly helpful.
0: Palestinians from the Gaza Strip.
2: Why those humanitarian aid still stuck?
3: If we put Daesh aside, is this the end of Netanyahu?
1: So many chefs in the kitchen.
3: The end of sanctions.

0: United States and Iran exchange strikes aimed at infrastructure and military targets as their battle over the Strait of Hormuz intensified. The U.S. Central Command said that its seventh straight night of strikes had hit surveillance sites, military logistics infrastructure, underground weapon storage, and maritime capabilities. The region has endured days of back-and-forth attacks in a conflict increasingly focused on control of the strait. The collapse of an interim ceasefire leaves no clear end in sight for the war that the U.S. and Israel began more than 4 months ago. Kuwait said it was intercepting Iranian missiles and drones, while Iraq said it had shot down attack drones over the city of Erbil. Jordan's state-run Petra News Agency said that the kingdom's air defense systems had downed Iranian missiles, while air sirens sounded in Bahrain, according to the government there. Iranian officials say recent U.S. strikes have killed dozens of people and wounded hundreds, with new casualties reported Friday, when the U.S. military also acknowledged more injured service members. Iran effectively closed the strait to shipping traffic after the war started February 28th. That sent the price of oil soaring and gave Iran significant leverage in negotiations. The price of oil rose Friday above $86 a barrel, close to its highest level in a month, as crossings through the strait fell to a three-week low, according to an international shipping tracker.
1: But I definitely think you have seen this very discreet, extremely well-funded campaign to try to derail the negotiation and try to derail the deal. And, you know, there's this Time article that came out yesterday. A friend sent it to me. It's like worth reading because it lists a bunch of people who have quite literally been paid by a former Trump campaign person who was himself paid by certain elements within the Israeli government. And those people are attacking me viciously for quite literally trying to accomplish the negotiation objective that the president set for the country. So
2: what is their position? Like, are they attacking you how?
1: Oh, it's social media posts. It's, you know, they're leaking to reporters. They're attacking me obsessively, saying that we should not be negotiating with Iran. We should just keep the military campaign going indefinitely. And that is their explicit position. And coming after me saying that, you know, people have come after me and say that I'm influenced by Qatar, that I'm influenced by foreign governments, that, you know, I take my marching orders from Tucker Carlson. And when what I'm actually trying to do is accomplish what the President of the United States told me to accomplish, which is a settlement of this that accomplishes our objectives. Iran doesn't have a nuclear weapon. We have the free flow of oil and gas. And like, I should be clear. I don't mind that the, you know, let's say certain elements of the Israeli government want to criticize the deal or have disagreements about the deal. I don't even mind an effort to try to influence, you know, foreign governments try to influence the United States all the time. You know, Israel does it, other countries do it. It's just sort of the nature of the beast. What bothers me is actually when Americans allow, meaning American leadership, allows that influence to affect their judgment and to affect what they are advocating for. That's what really bothers me. People are always going to try to influence the United States of America, whether they're allies of ours or whether they're enemies of ours. But again, when I open up the pages of Time magazine and I see that there's a literal foreign influence campaign being funded to tank the very deal that I was pursuing, and oh, by the way, many of the people who were receiving that money were actually attacking me in completely dishonest ways, you know, my response to that is, well, go to hell. I'm going to do what I have to do for the American people. I represent Americans first.
3: Israeli strikes across the Gaza Strip killed at least 12 people on Friday, including mourners leaving a funeral in the Nuseirat refugee camp, according to Palestinian health officials. Medical officials said one of the strikes targeted people gathered after funeral prayers, killing several mourners and injuring dozens. The casualties were taken to Al Auda Hospital, where emergency teams treated the wounded. Other strikes elsewhere in Gaza also resulted in fatalities, bringing the total death toll from Friday's attacks to at least 12, according to health authorities. There was no immediate comment from the Israeli military on the reported strikes. Hamas condemned the attacks, accusing Israel of systematic and continuous violations of the Gaza ceasefire agreement. The latest violence comes amid continued reports of Israeli strikes across the Gaza Strip, despite the ceasefire, with local authorities warning that civilians remain at risk. Israeli airstrikes caused widespread destruction across central Gaza, leaving homes in ruins and forcing residents to flee areas they had returned to during a fragile ceasefire. Israeli strikes hit Al-Nusayrat, Burej, Maghazi, and Deir al-Balah after evacuation orders were issued, reducing residential buildings and vehicles to rubble across several neighborhoods. Residents who fled with only minutes to spare returned to find their homes destroyed, with many searching through the debris by hand to recover any belongings that survived the bombardment. Families described carrying elderly relatives to safety before the strikes, only to return hours later and discover entire neighborhoods devastated.
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3: Palestinian residents said that the latest destruction shattered hopes of rebuilding their lives, questioning the meaning of a ceasefire as Israeli strikes continue almost daily.
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3: The continuing bombardment has left many Palestinians repeatedly displaced, with thousands still struggling to find shelter, clean water, electricity, and the means to rebuild homes destroyed by the war.
0: Amid rows of damaged buildings and the scars left by months of war, farmers in the southern Lebanese town of Shrifa have returned to their fields to harvest wheat that has survived heavy Israeli airstrikes, salvaging what they can.

Waves of Ukrainian drone attacks struck targets in Russia on Saturday, killing 7 warehouse workers, injuring dozens of people, and triggering a fire at an oil facility in the Moscow region, according to Russian regional officials. The attacks included a strike on a warehouse operated by Wildberries, Russia's largest online retailer, in Elektrostal, east of Moscow. Moscow region governor Andrei Vorobyov said 24 people were injured in the attack, while the company's co-founder and CEO Tatiana Kim described it as a terrible night and offered condolences to the victims' families. Another drone strike hit a Wildberries warehouse in Kotovsk in Russia's Tambov region, where Governor Evgeny Pervyshov said 25 people were injured. Officials said falling drone debris also caused a fire at an oil depot in Noginsk near Moscow, leaving 2 people injured and prompting the evacuation of a nearby maternity hospital. Footage released by Ukraine's Commander of Unmanned Aerial Systems Force showed drone mission perspectives approaching vessels before the signal was lost. The location and date of that footage could not be independently verified. Ukrainian President Volodymyr Zelensky said Kyiv's forces had targeted 2 Russian logistics facilities used to supply components for drone production and navigation systems, as well as an oil facility. The attacks come as both Russia and Ukraine continue to expand the use of drones against military, energy, and logistical targets during the ongoing conflict.

More than 1,000 people protested in Kyiv after Ukraine fired its tech-savvy defense chief, Mykhailo Fedorov, amid a controversial cabinet reshuffle. They chanted shame outside Ukrainian President Volodymyr Zelensky's office and carried placards reading, "Bring Fedorov back." So what is happening in Ukraine's wartime government? Top energy executive Sergei Koretsky becomes

0: Ukraine's new prime minister. The 48-year-old is an engineer and economist by training and has more than 20 years of experience in the energy sector. After enduring the heaviest bombardment of its energy infrastructure last winter, one of Kuretsky's main tasks will be getting Ukraine ready for the next one as Russian attacks continue. The exclusion of Fedorov in the new cabinet has sparked public anger. 35-year-old Fedorov is a tech expert who has aimed to reshape Kyiv's outmanned army into a more efficient fighting force to take on Russia. He has been credited with cutting bureaucracy, boosting drone warfare, and pursuing a data-driven strategy to exhaust Russian forces. But supporters say his attempts to clean up defense procurement have angered parts of the establishment. He has also been criticized for failing to deliver quickly enough on his pledge to reform recruitment. Lawmakers say the new government could see the outgoing Interior Minister Ihor Klimenko replace Fedorov. Speaking to reporters, Fedorov said he had declined an offer from Zelensky to serve as an advisor. He also accused military chief Alexander Siersky of splitting the country. The military chief has faced criticism for a rigid command style, which some service members have said results in high troop losses.
1: We are united, and we put the power that comes from that unity at the service of people and places who have been waiting too long for politics to let them hope again. And that's what we're going to do, everybody. We're going to give them hope back. This is a proud moment you have given me and my family today, and an emotional one. But it is one for which I am ready. I am ready. Ready to lead and to build on the foundation laid by one person more than any other. Under Keir Starmer's leadership, we went from our worst defeat to one of the best victories in our history. Keir put Labour back in a position to change people's lives, and that is what we have been doing these last 2 years. People started to listen again. They gave us a fair hearing, as the great British public always do, and then another chance. But let's be honest, everybody, this is a last chance to change, and we must take it together, united together.
2: Members of the military emergency unit have been deployed to battle one of Spain's most active wildfires Friday in Orez in the Aragon region. The fire has burnt over 4,500 hectares in just over 2 days. Strong winds and high temperatures have forced authorities to evacuate 5 villages in the area. 5 villages have had to be evacuated, with some homes damaged in the area. 400 firefighters and 19 aerial units have also been deployed. Firefighters in the Madrid region were attempting to get a wildfire in a forest near the town of Lozoyuela under control. The extreme heat also had a deadly impact in among Spaniards. An estimated 937 deaths in Spain in June were attributed to excess heat, according to the Carlos Health Institute, an official Spanish monitoring agency. Last month was Spain's second hottest June on record, with temperatures 3.2 Celsius above the monthly normal average, according to the AEMET weather agency. A 5-day heat wave saw temperatures regularly surpass 40 Celsius.

0: Wildfires are part of a natural process in forests that helps clean up the dead vegetation and debris that builds up on the forest floor. They also release nutrients back to help trees and other plants grow. But experts say that fires are becoming larger and more severe, so they're exceeding what forests can typically handle.
1: Now, fires are becoming larger and more severe, so they're exceeding what these forests are used to. And that is because of a combination of factors. One is that we have this legacy of forest management that's focused on putting out fires and not letting them burn. And that's led to this buildup of dead vegetation and debris.
0: In the U.S., there is a legacy of forest management that's focused on putting out fires and not letting them burn. This has led to this buildup of dead vegetation and debris, which provides additional fuel for fires. Experts also say climate change is making the conditions hotter and drier, priming them for fires and extending the season during which they typically occur.
2: Yeah, the increase in specifically forest fires around the world has a range of reasons. Of course, climate change is one key reason here. When we warm our atmosphere, it means it could take more water from the vegetation, it can dry out the vegetation more, and that simply means the vegetation becomes more flammable.
0: More people are also living in fire-prone areas, so there's more opportunity for human-driven ignitions from things like fireworks or campfires. Scientists are seeing that fires are burning so hot and covering such large areas that some forests are not recovering even years later. Controlled burns are trying to replace or replicate low-severity fires that keep forests healthy. The idea is to remove many trees and other flammable material in fire-prone areas to reduce the risk of more catastrophic wildfires. Experts say that in the changing environment, there is a need for ongoing funding and research to better understand these fires and what strategies will be most effective at mitigating the damages to people and ecosystems.
1: The environment's changing around us so quickly, making these fires more dangerous to people and ecosystems, and we need more funding, particularly from the federal government and not for public lands, to understand where these fires are going to occur and how we can mitigate the damages to people and ecosystems.

0: helicopters dropped water over burning buildings while thick plumes of smoke rose from a raging blaze on a hillside, as seen in footage taken from Krokstadelva, Norway. The video showed flames spreading near a wooded area, with two helicopters dousing the blaze from above. Reuters was able to verify the location by the buildings, business signs, and gas station that matched the archive and satellite imagery of the area. The date was verified by original file metadata and corroborating media visuals of the fire aftermath. More than 100 homes were destroyed by fire on Friday near the city of Drammen in southern Norway as firefighters battled to contain the flames amid strong winds, rescue officials said. Thick black smoke covered the area, located some 50 kilometers west of Oslo, but there were no reports of casualties or people missing from the blaze, which hit a neighborhood of terraced housing. It was not immediately known where or how the fire began.
1: A landslide Friday on the outskirts of the southwestern Chinese city of Chongqing killed at least 8 people and left 34 missing, burying residential buildings and forcing more than 1,100 people to evacuate, according to local officials and state media reports. The landslide occurred at around 9:08 a.m. in Pengshui County on the outer edge of the Chongqing municipality, when massive amounts of rocks and soil washed downslope, burying more than 10 residential buildings. 10 people were rescued from the debris, including 2 who were seriously injured, Pengshui County Mayor Ren Xujiang said. Chinese President Xi Jinping asked authorities to determine the cause of the disaster. The landslide contained about 18,000 cubic meters of rocks and debris, and the largest single rock was around 3,000 cubic meters. Water, electricity, and gas supplies were cut off within a 1 kilometer radius of the landslide to prevent further disruptions. Over 800 rescuers worked on site, a local government statement said. Residents said local officials and communities organized an evacuation after small rocks fell and unusual sounds were heard from the hills.

0: The rain-triggered landslide occurred near a section of the Wujiang River, which cuts through karst mountains peppered with small towns and terraces. Authorities said they sent more than 13,000 disaster relief items to Chongqing, including tents, folding beds, and family emergency kits. Drone views on Thursday, July 16th, showed parts of the Loire River dried up, as most of metropolitan France faces an episode of drought. It is not unusual in some towns in the Loire Valley to see the sandy bottom of France's longest waterway as water levels drop during the summer. But water monitoring agency Vigicruz on Friday, July 17th, morning, recorded a water flow of 118 cubic meters per second at the Mont-Jean-sur-Loire measuring station, similar to levels usually observed in August. Ecological Transition Minister Monique Barbu said this week, France is facing an exceptional drought situation. As of Friday, 99 French departments have put in place water use restrictions, and 48 among them are listed as having crisis levels, according to Vigicruz. The drought comes after France experienced high temperatures in successive heat waves since May. The June heat wave set historical record highs for the period in many cities across the country.
1: More than 3 weeks after devastating earthquakes struck Venezuela, families continued the desperate search to recover the bodies of loved ones from the rubble of collapsed buildings. The death toll from the two powerful magnitude 7.2 and 7.5 quakes that shook the country on June 24th rose to 5,069 on Friday, authorities said. At a collapsed building in the Tanaguarinas neighborhood in the coastal state of La Guaira, a shrine has been created with toys found in the rubble to pay homage to children killed in the earthquakes. It's unclear how many children have died in total, but hundreds are believed to have been killed.
2: Pensamos que todavía hay niños, como ayer sacaron unas morochos, todavía están debajo de esos escombros. Y bueno, sabemos que cada uno de esos juguetes tenía un dueño o una dueña. Y bueno, recordando a los niños.
1: After digging at least three different holes through the concrete of a collapsed building in the Carabaleta neighborhood, Jefferson Cova and his wife, Stephanie Landeas, finally found the body of their five-year-old daughter. They had already recovered their seven-year-old son and other family members days earlier. After locating their daughter, they said they were finally approaching the closure they have long sought. They have only one more body to recover, Landeas's mother.
3: Literalmente no sé cómo me siento. 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
1: Families have spent 23 days digging through concrete, mainly on their own and with limited tools. They make calculations based on the way the buildings collapse to reach the right floors and the right rooms. They work under scorching heat and into the night relentlessly until they find them.
4: Haciendo esfuerzo sobrehumano. 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

0: A team of about 80 scientists and crew are sailing on a polar research ship to Greenland, along with a high-tech submersible whose name was fondly chosen by the British public.
1: Boatswain Boatface is going to be going under that ice melange, and it's going to be collecting lots of data that has never really been collected before.
0: They're going to see if the island's rapidly melting glaciers could disrupt a major Atlantic Ocean current system, and with it, Europe's climate. The RSS David Attenborough departs Britain after the country in Western Europe just experienced the hottest June on record. That disrupted power supplies, shut schools and caused excess deaths.
2: The heat waves in the UK and in Europe the last few months have really driven home that it's difficult for us to adapt to even quite small changes in our climate.
0: That's Kelly Hogan, a marine geophysicist at the British Antarctic Survey, which is leading the mission. It aims to understand how the glaciers melt and break into the ocean and the impact this has. Sam Smith is an operations engineer at Britain's National Oceanography Centre.
1: Greenland is melting five times faster than it was in the 1990s, and it's sort of looking at all that fresh water and how that plays a part in affecting the fjords around Greenland, as well as then the sort of wider currents in the Atlantic and things. So the observation data we're looking to collect will then be used in the sort of modelling process that will then go forward for looking at predictions on climate change and things like that.
0: Captain Matt Neal underlines just how critical the mission is.
3: The weather forecasting has actually got worse and less predictable, which probably would indicate that the modelling is starting to become out of whack with what's happening on the ground. So it's even more important than ever during these very dynamic times that we are out there and gathering this data and improving the models.

0: Humanoid robots have emerged as the biggest attraction on the opening day of the 2026 World Artificial Intelligence Conference. The event highlights China's rapid push to turn advances in artificial intelligence into machines capable of working alongside people in factories, homes, and public spaces. More than 300 new AI products are making their global debut at this year's conference, according to the organizer, including robots that can walk, converse, manipulate objects with increasing dexterity, and collaborate with humans on practical tasks. Humanoid robots displayed at this year's WAIC reflect a shift in the industry's priorities, from showcasing isolated technical feats to demonstrating practical, deployable intelligence, and companies are competing over who can deliver robots that create economic value. The exhibits also reflect a shift in the AI industry from competing solely on ever larger language models toward embodied AI, systems that combine advanced reasoning with physical interaction in the real world. Rather than presenting AI as a substitute for humanity, exhibitors of WAIC 2026 emphasize human-machine collaboration. Some technology analysts now believe China has become an innovator in AI and is no longer just catching up with the U.S. China's five-year plan until 2030 has prioritized progress in frontiers of science and technology, including AI.
1: Meet the robot clothes that dress you. It's an idea that came to researcher Kim Nam-gyun as he was riding a bicycle and it started to rain.
2: Since I was in a situation where I couldn't use both hands, I thought it would be helpful if a raincoat could be put on automatically.
1: Kim is among researchers at South Korea's Advanced Institute of Science and Technology and Stanford University who have developed clothing that puts itself on. They develop technology that uses soft and flexible air-powered vines, which are embedded in clothing. When pressurized, the vines glide the fabric up over the wearer's body.
2: A vine robot has inherent compliance. It has the advantage of being able to grow while naturally conforming to a person, much like ivy climbing a wall.
1: Kim said that while the speed of the dressing process depends on the air pressure, it takes about 10 seconds for the robot to climb along the shape of the body. According to the researchers, the technology

0: Xi's potential also lies in the fact that the wearer does not have to stay motionless while being dressed, and that it works without a complex control algorithm. Civil and Environmental Engineering Professor Ryu Ji-hwan explained how the climbing ivy-inspired robot manages this type of movement.
1: Rather than the robot's entire body moving, it moves as its tip grows forward. And this brings many advantages. In particular, it can pass through narrow gaps, grow while adapting to the shape of its surrounding environment, and move regardless of whether the surface is slippery, sticky, or sloped.
0: Beyond helping elderly and disabled people, the team believes the technology could be useful anywhere people need to put on and take off protective clothing quickly without using their hands.
1: In the future, it could also be used in workplaces where people need to put on and take off special clothing quickly, such as cleanroom suits, protective suits in medical facilities, or uniforms used on semiconductor production lines.

0: Apple overtook NVIDIA on Friday to become the world's most valuable company, reshuffling the top ranks of tech giants as investors reassess the outlook for AI. The shift in the pecking order illustrates how investors are looking beyond the most obvious beneficiaries of the AI boom, such as NVIDIA. Apple is reclaiming the top spot for the first time since April of last year. The iPhone maker's market cap on Friday hit $4.88 trillion, edging out NVIDIA at $4.86 trillion. For Apple, a company often seen trailing in the AI race, the milestone reflects the company's efforts to establish itself more firmly as a leading AI player. Apple last month rolled out a long-delayed overhaul of Siri, betting it would help close the gap with big tech rivals and newer startups. Some analysts say Apple is also sitting on an AI goldmine with the personal data that lives on every iPhone. The challenge is that such data is locked away in operating systems in the name of privacy, and the company would have to find a way to unlock its value. For NVIDIA, being superseded by Apple does not necessarily signal a lasting change in the company's standing. The chipmaker remains a major beneficiary of AI-related spending, and its graphics processors are powering much of the generative AI frenzy. Last fall, NVIDIA became the first company in the world to surpass a $5 trillion market valuation, propelling it into a rarefied territory that was far beyond the reach of its rivals. NVIDIA could also reclaim the top spot amid shifting AI sentiment. Wall Street ended the week with another down day on Friday as the Dow dropped more than 0.75%, the S&P 500 shed 1%, and the Nasdaq lost 1.4%. All three indexes also posted weekly losses. Semiconductor shares initially led the sell-off, which broadened as the session progressed. The Philadelphia Semiconductor Index, while still up about 65% year-to-date, logged its steepest weekly loss in over a year this week and has tumbled nearly 18% so far in July. Eric Lynch, managing director and co-portfolio manager at Suncoast Equity Management, said the decline reflects investor jitters over billions in AI-related spending.
1: You're seeing just continued consternation surrounding, hey, what's the ETA on this return on investment, right? And when TSMC, the fab company, reported this week, they said, look, things are great, but we're going to be building, you know, 15% even higher CapEx than we guided for. And our revenues are going to go up, you know, not quite as much as that in terms of the increase in guidance. So investors were concerned. And so it's probably going to be really important to see what the hyperscalers do this earnings season. Microsoft, Google, Amazon, are they seeing revenues that are actually, you know, in line or ahead of their CapEx or not?
0: Elsewhere in the market, shares of Netflix tumbled more than 7% after the streaming giant's weaker-than-expected earnings forecast, raising doubts about the sustainability of the content.

but they're worried. Long-range Ukrainian drone strikes on Russian fuel refineries have caused a spike in the price of diesel they need to fuel their tractors and combines. And attacks on ships in the Azov Sea have strangled a vital export route. Lyuba Fedorchenko is the general manager of this farm. She says that while the harvest is coming in, exports through the Black Sea have come to a standstill. Barley on halt, wheat on halt. She says they desperately need money now. They need to sell the harvest to buy diesel fuel and fertilizer. Fedorchenko's problems highlight the scale of the disruption to farmers in Russia, the world's top wheat exporter. Ukraine on Friday released footage of what it said were drone attacks on Russian cargo vessels and fuel tankers in the Black Sea. Russia and Ukraine have struck dozens of each other's ships in the past week, including tankers and cargo vessels, a new phase in a war that had been largely fought on the ground and in the skies. Russian Foreign Minister Sergei Lavrov this week condemned Ukraine's strikes on shipping, saying it, quote, goes beyond even piracy. A Ukrainian military source this week said they only strike, quote, military targets or targets that contribute to strengthening Russia's combat capability. And Ukraine's operations come as Russia has repeatedly attacked Ukrainian deep-water ports, which are vital to Kiev's wartime economy. Those strikes have intensified in past weeks, and traders and analysts say they've led to a partial halt in grain shipments and an almost complete suspension of grain purchases at port terminals. Back in Russia, the agriculture minister on Friday promised farmers would get the fuel they needed after Ukraine hit several major refineries earlier this month. Fedorchenko says it's getting worse and worse every year. She described last year's crop stifled by drought, and this year it was the financial situation. There is a harvest, she said, but no way to sell it.

0: The latest data from Eurostat showed that the Eurozone unexpectedly recorded a goods trade deficit in May as higher energy imports outweighed stagnant export growth. The single currency bloc posted a trade deficit of nearly $9 billion, missing market expectations for a surplus and marking a sharp reversal from a year earlier. Goods exports remained broadly unchanged from the previous year, while imports rose by 10%, driven largely by higher energy purchases. Eurostat said that the deterioration was also linked to smaller trade surpluses in machinery, vehicles, chemicals, and related products. During the first 5 months of the year, the Eurozone's cumulative trade surplus narrowed significantly as exports declined and imports increased. The broader European Union also posted a goods trade deficit in May, compared with a surplus during the same month last year. Energy imports into the European Union jumped by more than 40%, widening the bloc's energy trade deficit and adding pressure to the overall trade balance. The data also showed the European Union's trade surplus with the United States narrowed, while its trade deficit with China widened further during the period. Britain has nationalized British Steel, taking full control of the loss-making company in an effort to safeguard the country's remaining primary steel production capacity. The government said that the move is intended to protect thousands of jobs, preserve domestic steelmaking, and secure supplies for industries including rail, construction, and automotive manufacturing.
1: This will protect the supply and enable us to start stabilizing this business and getting the business facing the future. We are living in a very uncertain world. If we were to lose the two blast furnaces behind us, if we were to lose the ability to produce primary steel in our country, we would be wholly dependent on supplies from other countries, and we all know that that means China and other producers around the world.
0: British authorities assumed operational control of the company last year after concerns its Chinese owner, Jingyi, could shut down the Scunthorpe plant, the country's last primary steelmaking facility. The nationalization follows a series of measures aimed at supporting Britain's steel sector, including new trade protections and a tariff agreement with the United States. Industry representatives welcomed the decision, but called for a long-term strategy to restore British Steel to commercial sustainability.

China has strongly criticized the takeover, accusing Britain of disregarding Jingyi's contributions and damaging the legitimate rights and interests of Chinese investors. Beijing urged London to treat Chinese companies fairly, warning that the move could undermine investor confidence while pledging to support Chinese firms in protecting their interests.

0: I got one question for you. You and Lamine Lamal, you guys took this iconic photo when he was a baby. And for you guys both to be going up against one another in his first World Cup final and potentially, hopefully not, your last, is very prophetic. What does that picture mean to you?
1: Lamine is an amazing player whom I follow closely because he plays for a club I love, and I always wish him the best and want the best for him. He is one of the world's leading stars. At 19, he has his whole career ahead of him, and he has a great opportunity to achieve something historic, which we will try our best to ensure doesn't happen this time. But yeah, I wish him the best. Honestly, looking at that photo is crazy because, well, that's life, right? I took a photo with him when he was a baby, and today we are both facing each other in a World Cup. He is undoubtedly one of the best in the world right now, and I wish him the best of luck because his success will also be good for Barcelona. And well, we will try to play a good match so that he isn't at his best, even though it will be difficult.
2: Mi llama desequilibrante.
3: Muy bueno. Muy bueno.
4: Orgullo.
5: For the kids of Rocafonda, a working-class neighborhood in Spain's Mataro, Lamine Yamal means something special. On the pitches where the Spanish star honed his skills, he's a source of pride for aspiring soccer players like 7-year-old Dylan.
6: Para mí es el mejor porque es de aquí del barrio y me gusta.
5: Watching from a nearby bench, Yamal's cousin, Rayan, and his grandmother, Fatima Nazrawi. Here's what she says she'll do if her grandson scores in the World Cup final against Argentina on Sunday.
7: Voy a gritando. Voy a gritando. Voy a hacer muchas cosas.
5: Sunday's match pits Yamal against Argentina's Lionel Messi. Both are products of Barcelona's famed youth system.
8: Y pues ya ha llegado un momento que van a jugar los dos. Pues es increíble, la verdad, es increíble.
5: Rocafonda is also an area long associated with poverty and social exclusion. It's also home to a large migrant population. Yamal's mother is from Equatorial Guinea. His father is Moroccan. He's worn the flags of both countries on his boots and has been lauded by supporters and politicians as a symbol of an increasingly diverse Spain. But his boots are not the only tribute Yamal pays to his background. You might recognize this goal celebration, 304. It's a nod to Rocafonda's postal code, the place where he started his journey to the World Cup final and a place where he's a powerful symbol of what is possible.
9: Oh my goodness. Well, obviously, I played in Spain, so I have a huge affection for Spain as a country and obviously for their football team. I think they've done an exceptional job this World Cup, and they deserve to be in the final. And with Argentina, they have Lionel. So, who's like I speak about Ricardo, I'll speak exactly the same about Lionel, because he's an exceptional player, but an exceptional person with the right values, and he treats everyone the way they should be treated, and is an exceptional person. So I'm going around the houses to notice, and
10: we need an answer.
9: I'm gonna sit on the fence. I don't know who's gonna win. I want Lionel to do incredibly well because he's an exceptional person and player, and he plays for our team. But you know, Spain are going to be tough to play against, so I'm not going to say who I think's going to win. I'm just going to sit on the fence and enjoy the game as a, you know, as a fan.
10: Yeah. It wasn't a prediction. No.
9: I haven't been booed for a while.
10: Yeah. He doesn't deserve to be booed.
9: I got booed a little bit at the game the other night, but that's okay. I wasn't expecting it here, but thanks.
10: No, we're hoping for a brilliant final, aren't we? Cannot wait. Really looking forward to it.
11: Our great FIFA president, Gianni Infantino. There's nobody like him, actually, very few.
4: and the entire team at FIFA for their incredible work. I've met so many of them. I see why you were so successful. Because of the commitment and devotion of the people in this room, I suggested that this has been so successful that, and I'm, you know, I'm really working these people hard because they really call the shot. They tell Johnny exactly what to do. I say, what we should do is you should choose the United States of America again. This time we'll leave Mexico and Canada out. But then what you do is you, which I was very nice to get them in, but what we do is you leave, you choose us, but you pick somebody else for the next one, and that will take some of the anger, hatred, and steam out of everyone. But Johnny also had another idea. He said we could do it China and the United States for next time. We do them China, United States, so you have a nice short flight in between games, you know. I want to thank Johnny, this guy. He came to me with his crazy...
11: It's beautiful. It's absolutely great. As well as it's great that the referee will be Slavko.
12: So first of all, shock, then happiness. I was shaking, so it's an incredible honor to get the World Cup final. It's something that it's only a dream for a referee, for a young referee when it starts. So I'm very proud of myself, my team. First of all, it's very difficult to put everything in words, but I'm very proud to represent my country, Slovenia, in such a the biggest sport event in the world. So yeah, I'm very proud. My team is very proud, and we will do our best.
11: There are many pieces of the puzzle that have to be combined all together to get the picture of the final referee, and it's something that goes through the competition. Of course, the performances are those matters the most. But of course, the matches he refereed before, also the fact that his team is not playing this competition, but mainly the performances. At the end of the day, it's what really matters.

I'm Sue Doza with your Global Weather Update. Let's start. We begin in Europe, where light clouds continue to sweep quickly across the region. Bucharest will be partly cloudy, reaching 33 degrees. Athens has similar weather at 35. Farther west, temperatures continue to rise. Moscow will be sunny at 20 degrees, and London is partly cloudy at 27. Across the Balkans, summer has firmly set in. Zagreb is partly cloudy at 33 degrees, while Sarajevo has similar weather and temperature. It's getting warmer.

the Middle East, though. Beirut is partly cloudy at 30 degrees, and Gaza has similar weather at 29. In South Asia, Baku is at 32 degrees, and New Delhi is cloudy at 37. Farther east, Shanghai is cloudy at 36, while Jakarta has similar weather at 32. Across Africa, Tripoli is sunny at 32 degrees, Cape Town is cloudy at 19. In North America, Mexico City will be rainy at 23 degrees, New York is partly cloudy for today. In South America, Rio de Janeiro has a thunderstorm at 34 degrees, while Santiago is rainy at 12. Across Oceania, Sydney will be rainy, and Melbourne is partly cloudy at 16 degrees. That's the latest global weather update. Stay tuned for more news and forecasts here on ANews.

The world is full of fear, getting whatever it wants. It only cares for five of its children. An enigma. Summoning armies of terror. Instead of wind, rain, or snow, it strangles the poor with oil and spreads death on its soil. Not you nor others. The rich will understand. They tell when it will fail and when and how high it will rise. Before you, there were others who stood strong and brave, and who were blown away like straw. It liked the ones with weak faith, but true life liked the brave ones. But now, you stand before me, challenging, rejecting terror. You come with crowds following you. You are aware of everything. And now you know nothing is as powerful as the truth. A News.

0: United States and Iran exchange strikes aimed at infrastructure and military targets as their battle over the Strait of Hormuz intensified. The U.S. Central Command said that its seventh straight night of strikes had hit surveillance sites, military logistics infrastructure, underground weapon storage, and maritime capabilities. The region has endured days of back-and-forth attacks in a conflict increasingly focused on control of the strait. The collapse of an interim ceasefire leaves no clear end in sight for the war that the U.S. and Israel began more than 4 months ago. Kuwait said it was intercepting Iranian missiles and drones, while Iraq said it had shot down attack drones over the city of Erbil. Jordan's state-run Petra News Agency said that the kingdom's air defense systems had downed Iranian missiles, while air sirens sounded in Bahrain, according to the government there. Iranian officials say recent U.S. strikes have killed dozens of people and wounded hundreds, with new casualties reported Friday, when the U.S. military also acknowledged more injured service members. Iran effectively closed the strait to shipping traffic after the war started February 28th. That sent the price of oil soaring and gave Iran significant leverage in negotiations. The price of oil rose Friday above $86 a barrel, close to its highest level in a month, as crossings through the strait fell to a three-week low, according to an international shipping tracker.
1: But I definitely think you have seen this very discreet, extremely well-funded campaign to try to derail the negotiation and try to derail the deal. And, you know, there's this Time article that came out yesterday. A friend sent it to me. It's like worth reading because it lists a bunch of people who have quite literally been paid by a former Trump campaign person who was himself paid by certain elements within the Israeli government. And those people are attacking me viciously for quite literally trying to accomplish the negotiation objective that the president set for the country. So
2: what is their position? Like, are they attacking you how?
1: Oh, it's social media posts. It's, you know, they're leaking to reporters. They're attacking me obsessively, saying that we should not be negotiating with Iran. We should just keep the military campaign going indefinitely. And that is their explicit position. And coming after me saying that, you know, people have come after me and say that I'm influenced by Qatar, that I'm influenced by foreign governments, that, you know, I take my marching orders from Tucker Carlson. And when what I'm actually trying to do is accomplish what the President of the United States told me to accomplish, which is a settlement of this that accomplishes our objectives. Iran doesn't have a nuclear weapon. We have the free flow of oil and gas. And like, I should be clear. I don't actually mind. I don't mind that the, you know, let's say certain elements of the Israeli government want to criticize the deal or have disagreements about the deal. I don't even mind an effort to try to influence, you know, foreign governments try to influence the United States all the time. You know, Israel does it, other countries do it. It's just sort of the nature of the beast. What bothers me is actually when Americans allow, meaning American leadership, allows that influence to affect their judgment and to affect what they are advocating for. That's what really bothers me. People are always going to try to influence the United States of America, whether they're allies of ours or whether they're enemies of ours. But again, when I open up the pages of Time magazine and I see that there's a literal foreign influence campaign being funded to tank the very deal that I was pursuing, and oh, by the way, many of the people who were receiving that money were actually attacking me in completely dishonest ways, you know, my response to that is, well, go to hell. I'm going to do what I have to do for the American people. I represent Americans first.
3: Israeli strikes across the Gaza Strip killed at least 12 people on Friday, including mourners leaving a funeral in the Nusayrat refugee camp, according to Palestinian health officials. Medical officials said one of the strikes targeted people gathered after funeral prayers, killing several mourners and injuring dozens. The casualties were taken to Al Auda Hospital, where emergency teams treated the wounded. Other strikes elsewhere in Gaza also resulted in fatalities, bringing the total death toll from Friday's attacks to at least 12, according to health authorities. There was no immediate comment from the Israeli military on the reported strikes. Hamas condemned the attacks, accusing Israel of systematic and continuous violations of the Gaza ceasefire agreement. The latest violence comes amid continued reports of Israeli strikes across the Gaza Strip, despite the ceasefire, with local authorities warning that civilians remain at risk. Israeli airstrikes caused widespread destruction across central Gaza, leaving homes in ruins and forcing residents to flee areas they had returned to during a fragile ceasefire. Israeli strikes hit Al-Nusayrat, Burej, Maghazi, and Deir al-Balah after evacuation orders were issued, reducing residential buildings and vehicles to rubble across several neighborhoods. Residents who fled with only minutes to spare returned to find their homes destroyed, with many searching through the debris by hand to recover any belongings that survived the bombardment. Families described carrying elderly relatives to safety before the strikes, only to return hours later and discover entire neighborhoods devastated.
4: شوية جينا لقينا كل هذا الدمار وكل هذا يعني كان إشي فظيع علينا يعني مش قادرة أوصف لك يعني.
3: Palestinian residents said that the latest destruction shattered hopes of rebuilding their lives, questioning the meaning of a ceasefire as Israeli strikes continue almost daily.
5: شعب غزة كله ما عاشش يوم ولا عاشت أي لحظة من وقف إطلاق النار، كله وقف إطلاق نار واهم هذا. وين ما كان فيش منطقة آمنة في غزة بصراحة يعني. لا خط أصفر ولا خط الرشيد ولا مكان في غزة كله آمن كل هيتنا معرضين للموت وكل هيتنا معرضين للخطر لأنه إحنا بنعيش تحت ظل الاحتلال وتحت ظل العدوان.
3: The continuing bombardment has left many Palestinians repeatedly displaced, with thousands still struggling to find shelter, clean water, electricity, and the means to rebuild homes destroyed by the war.
0: Amid rows of damaged buildings and the scars left by months of war, farmers in the southern Lebanese town of Shrifa have returned to their fields to harvest wheat that has survived heavy Israeli airstrikes, salvaging what they can from a season marked by displacement and destruction. With combines and traditional threshing machines working in the fields, farmers gathered wheat stalks into towering piles before separating the grain from the straw. While the harvest was delayed by weeks, residents say they consider themselves fortunate to have been able to return at all. Across much of southern Lebanon, many farmers have been unable to reach their land because of continued Israeli military presence in some areas, while others saw their crops destroyed during the fighting.
6: نحن كنا بالمواسم السابقة من شهر خمسة نبلش نحصد. نحن هلا عم نحصد.

Waves of Ukrainian drone attacks struck targets in Russia on Saturday, killing 7 warehouse workers, injuring dozens of people, and triggering a fire at an oil facility in the Moscow region, according to Russian regional officials. The attacks included a strike on a warehouse operated by Wildberries, Russia's largest online retailer, in Elektrostal, east of Moscow. Moscow region Governor Andrei Vorobyov said 24 people were injured in the attack, while the company's co-founder and CEO Tatiana Kim described it as a terrible night and offered condolences to the victims' families. Another drone strike hit a Wildberries warehouse in Katovsk in Russia's Tambov region, where Governor Evgeny Pervyshov said 25 people were injured. Officials said falling drone debris also caused a fire at an oil depot in Noginsk near Moscow, leaving 2 people injured and prompting the evacuation of a nearby maternity hospital. Footage released by Ukraine's Commander of Unmanned Aerial Systems Force showed drone mission perspectives approaching vessels before the signal was lost. The location and date of that footage could not be independently verified. Ukrainian President Volodymyr Zelensky said Kyiv's forces had targeted 2 Russian logistics facilities used to supply components for drone production and navigation systems, as well as an oil facility. The attacks come as both Russia and Ukraine continue to expand the use of drones against military, energy, and logistical targets during the ongoing conflict.

0: More than 1,000 people protested in Kyiv after Ukraine fired its tech-savvy defense chief, Mykhailo Fedorov, amid a controversial cabinet reshuffle. They chanted shame outside Ukrainian President Volodymyr Zelensky's office and carried placards reading, "Bring Fedorov back." So what is happening in Ukraine's wartime government? Top energy executive Sergei Koretsky becomes Ukraine's new prime minister. The 48-year-old is an engineer and economist by training and has more than 20 years of experience in the energy sector. After enduring the heaviest bombardment of his energy infrastructure last winter, one of Koretsky's main tasks will be getting Ukraine ready for the next one as Russian attacks continue. The exclusion of Fedorov in the new cabinet has sparked public anger. 35-year-old Fedorov is a tech expert who has aimed to reshape Kyiv's outmanned army into a more efficient fighting force to take on Russia. He has been credited with cutting bureaucracy, boosting drone warfare, and pursuing a data-driven strategy to exhaust Russian forces. But supporters say his attempts to clean up defense procurement have angered parts of the establishment. He has also been criticized for failing to deliver quickly enough on his pledge to reform recruitment. Lawmakers say the new government could see the outgoing Interior Minister Ihor Klimenko replace Fedorov. Speaking to reporters, Fedorov said he had declined an offer from Zelensky to serve as an advisor. He also accused military chief Alexander Siersky of splitting the country. The military chief has faced criticism for a rigid command style, which some service members have said results in high troop losses.
1: We are united, and we put the power that comes from that unity at the service of people and places who have been waiting too long for politics to let them hope again. And that's what we're going to do, everybody. We're going to give them hope back. This is a proud moment you have given me and my family today, and an emotional one. But it is one for which I am ready. I am ready. Ready to lead and to build on the foundation laid by one person more than any other. Under Keir Starmer's leadership, we went from our worst defeat to one of the best victories in our history. Keir put Labour back in a position to change people's lives, and that is what we have been doing these last 2 years. People started to listen again. They gave us a fair hearing, as the great British public always do, and then another chance. But let's be honest, everybody, this is a last chance to change, and we must take it together, united together.

Members of the Military Emergency Unit have been deployed to battle one of Spain's most active wildfires Friday in Orez in the Aragon region. The fire has burnt over 4,500 hectares in just over 2 days. Strong winds and high temperatures have forced authorities to evacuate 5 villages in the area. 5 villages have had to be evacuated, with some homes damaged in the area. 400 firefighters and 19 aerial units have also been deployed. Firefighters in the Madrid region were attempting to get a wildfire in a forest near the town of Lozoyuela under control. The extreme heat also had a deadly impact in among Spaniards. An estimated 937 deaths in Spain in June were attributed to excess heat, according to the Carlos Health Institute, an official Spanish monitoring agency. Last month was Spain's second hottest June on record, with temperatures 3.2 Celsius above the monthly normal average, according to the AEMET weather agency. A 5-day heat wave saw temperatures regularly surpass 40 Celsius.

0: Wildfires are part of a natural process in forests that helps clean up the dead vegetation and debris that builds up on the forest floor. They also release nutrients back to help trees and other plants grow. But experts say that fires are becoming larger and more severe, so they're exceeding what forests can typically handle.
1: Now, fires are becoming larger and more severe, so they're exceeding what these forests are used to. And that is because of a combination of factors. One is that we have this legacy of forest management that's focused on putting out fires and not letting them burn. And that's led to this buildup of dead vegetation and debris.
0: In the U.S., there is a legacy of forest management that's focused on putting out fires and not letting them burn. This has led to this buildup of dead vegetation and debris, which provides additional fuel for fires. Experts also say climate change is making the conditions hotter and drier, priming them for fires and extending the season during which they typically occur.
2: Yeah, the increase in specifically forest fires around the world has a range of reasons. Of course, climate change is one key reason here. When we warm our atmosphere, it means it could take more water from the vegetation, it can dry out the vegetation more, and that simply means the vegetation becomes more flammable.
0: More people are also living in fire-prone areas, so there's more opportunity for human-driven ignitions from things like fireworks or campfires. Scientists are seeing that fires are burning so hot and covering such large areas that some forests are not recovering even years later. Controlled burns are trying to replace or replicate low-severity fires that keep forests healthy. The idea is to remove many trees and other flammable material in fire-prone areas to reduce the risk of more catastrophic wildfires. Experts say that in the changing environment, there is a need for ongoing funding and research to better understand these fires and what strategies will be most effective at mitigating the damages to people and ecosystems.
1: The environment's changing around us so quickly, making these fires more dangerous to people and ecosystems, and we need more funding, particularly from the federal government and not for public lands, to understand where these fires are going to occur and how we can mitigate the damages to people and ecosystems.

0: helicopters dropped water over burning buildings while thick plumes of smoke rose from a raging blaze on a hillside, as seen in footage taken from Krokstadelva, Norway. The video showed flames spreading near a wooded area, with two helicopters dousing the blaze from above. Reuters was able to verify the location by the buildings, business signs, and gas station that matched the archive and satellite imagery of the area. The date was verified by original file metadata and corroborating media visuals of the fire aftermath. More than 100 homes were destroyed by fire on Friday near the city of Drammen in southern Norway as firefighters battled to contain the flames amid strong winds, rescue officials said. Thick black smoke covered the area, located some 50 kilometers west of Oslo. But there were no reports of casualties or people missing from the blaze, which hit a neighborhood of terraced housing. It was not immediately known where or how the fire began.
1: A landslide Friday on the outskirts of the southwestern Chinese city of Chongqing killed at least 8 people and left 34 missing, burying residential buildings and forcing more than 1,100 people to evacuate, according to local officials and state media reports. The landslide occurred at around 9:08 a.m. in Pingshui County on the outer edge of the Chongqing municipality, when massive amounts of rocks and soil washed downslope, burying more than 10 residential buildings. 10 people were rescued from the debris, including 2 who were seriously injured, Pingshui County Mayor Ren Xujiang said. Chinese President Xi Jinping asked authorities to determine the cause of the disaster. The landslide contained about 18,000 cubic meters of rocks and debris, and the largest single rock was around 3,000 cubic meters. Water, electricity, and gas supplies were cut off within a 1 kilometer radius of the landslide to prevent further disruptions. Over 800 rescuers worked on site, a local government statement said. Residents said local officials and communities organized an evacuation after small rocks fell and unusual sounds were heard from the hills. The rain-triggered landslide occurred near a section of the Wujiang River, which cuts through karst mountains peppered with small towns and terraces. Authorities said they sent more than 13,000 disaster relief items to Chongqing, including tents, folding beds, and family emergency kits. Drone views on Thursday, July 16th, showed parts of the Loire River dried up, as most of metropolitan France faces an episode of drought. It is not unusual in some towns in the Loire Valley to see the sandy bottom of France's longest waterway as water levels drop during the summer. But water monitoring agency Vigicruz on Friday, July 17th, morning, recorded a water flow of 118 cubic meters per second at the Mont-Jean-sur-Loire measuring station, similar to levels usually observed in August. Ecological Transition Minister Monique Barbu said this week, France is facing an exceptional drought situation. As of Friday, 99 French departments have put in place water use restrictions, and 48 among them are listed as having crisis levels, according to Vigicruz. The drought comes after France experienced high temperatures and successive heat waves since May. The June heat wave set historical record highs for the period in many cities across the country.
0: More than 3 weeks after devastating earthquakes struck Venezuela, families continued the desperate search to recover the bodies of loved ones from the rubble of collapsed buildings. The death toll from the two powerful magnitude 7.2 and 7.5 quakes that shook the country on June 24th rose to 5,069 on Friday, authorities said. at a collapsed building in the Tana Guarinas neighborhood in the coastal state of La Guaira, a shrine has been created with toys found in the rubble to pay homage to children killed in the earthquakes. It's unclear how many children have died in total, but hundreds are believed to have been killed.
2: A ver eso de los juguetes, bueno, para mí, como madre, me ha afectado, porque hay niños todavía que realmente están ahí, ¿no? 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
0: After digging at least three different holes through the concrete of a collapsed building in the Carabaleta neighborhood, Jefferson Cova and his wife, Stephanie Landez, finally found the body of their five-year-old daughter. They had already recovered their seven-year-old son and other family members days earlier. After locating their daughter, they said they were finally approaching the closure they have long sought. They have only one more body to recover, Landaez's mother.
3: Literalmente no sé cómo me siento. 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
0: Families have spent 23 days digging through concrete, mainly on their own and with limited tools. They make calculations based on the way the buildings collapse to reach the right floors and the right rooms. They work under scorching heat and into the night relentlessly until they find them.
4: Haciendo esfuerzos sobrehumanos. 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

0: A team of about 80 scientists and crew are sailing on a polar research ship to Greenland, along with a high-tech submersible whose name was fondly chosen by the British public.
1: Boatswain Boatface is going to be going under that ice melange, and it's going to be collecting lots of data that has never really been collected before.
0: They're going to see if the island's rapidly melting glaciers could disrupt a major Atlantic Ocean current system, and with it, Europe's climate. The RSS David Attenborough departs Britain after the country in Western Europe just experienced the hottest June on record. That disrupted power supplies, shut schools and caused excess deaths.
2: The heat waves in the UK and in Europe the last few months have really driven home that it's difficult for us to adapt to even quite small changes in our climate.
0: That's Kelly Hogan, a marine geophysicist at the British Antarctic Survey, which is leading the mission. It aims to understand how the glaciers melt and break into the ocean and the impact this has. Sam Smith is an operations engineer at Britain's National Oceanography Centre.
1: Greenland is melting five times faster than it was in the 1990s, and it's sort of looking at all that fresh water and how that plays a part in affecting the fjords around Greenland, as well as then the sort of wider currents in the Atlantic and things. So the observation data we're looking to collect will then be used in the sort of modelling process that will then go forward for looking at predictions on climate change and things like that.
0: Captain Matt Neal underlines just how critical the mission is.
3: The weather forecasting has actually got worse and less predictable, which probably would indicate that the modelling is starting to become out of whack with what's happening on the ground. So it's even more important than ever during these very dynamic times that we are out there and gathering this data and improving the models.

0: Humanoid robots have emerged as the biggest attraction on the opening day of the 2026 World Artificial Intelligence Conference. The event highlights China's rapid push to turn advances in artificial intelligence into machines capable of working alongside people in factories, homes, and public spaces. More than 300 new AI products are making their global debut at this year's conference, according to the organizer, including robots that can walk, converse, manipulate objects with increasing dexterity, and collaborate with humans on practical tasks. Humanoid robots displayed at this year's WAIC reflect a shift in the industry's priorities, from showcasing isolated technical feats to demonstrating practical, deployable intelligence, and companies are competing over who can deliver robots that create economic value. The exhibits also reflect a shift in the AI industry from competing solely on ever-larger language models toward embodied AI, systems that combine advanced reasoning with physical interaction in the real world. Rather than presenting AI as a substitute for humanity, exhibitors of WAIC 2026 emphasize human-machine collaboration. Some technology analysts now believe China has become an innovator in AI and is no longer just catching up with the U.S. China's five-year plan until 2030 has prioritized progress in frontiers of science and technology, including AI.
1: Meet the robot clothes that dress you. It's an idea that came to researcher Kim Nam-gyun as he was riding a bicycle and it started to rain.
2: Since I was in a situation where I couldn't use both hands, I thought it would be helpful if a raincoat could be put on automatically.
1: Kim is among researchers at South Korea's Advanced Institute of Science and Technology and Stanford University who have developed clothing that puts itself on. They develop technology that uses soft and flexible air-powered vines, which are embedded in clothing. When pressurized, the vines glide the fabric up over the wearer's body.
2: A vine robot has inherent compliance. It has the advantage of being able to grow while naturally conforming to a person, much like ivy climbing a wall.
1: Kim said that while the speed of the dressing process depends on the air pressure, it takes about 10 seconds for the robot to climb along the shape of the body. According to the researchers, the technology's potential also lies in the fact that the wearer does not have to stay motionless while being dressed and that it works without a complex control algorithm. Civil and environmental engineering professor Ryu Ji-hwan explained how the climbing ivy-inspired robot manages this type of movement.
3: Rather than the robot's entire body moving, it moves as its tip grows forward. And this brings many advantages. In particular, it can pass through narrow gaps, grow while adapting to the shape of its surrounding environment, and move regardless of whether the surface is slippery, sticky, or sloped.
1: Beyond helping elderly and disabled people, the team

0: believes the technology could be useful anywhere people need to put on and take off protective clothing quickly without using their hands.
1: In the future, it could also be used in workplaces where people need to put on and take off special clothing quickly, such as cleanroom suits, protective suits in medical facilities, or uniforms used on semiconductor production lines.

0: Apple overtook NVIDIA on Friday to become the world's most valuable company, reshuffling the top ranks of tech giants as investors reassess the outlook for AI. The shift in the pecking order illustrates how investors are looking beyond the most obvious beneficiaries of the AI boom, such as NVIDIA. Apple is reclaiming the top spot for the first time since April of last year. The iPhone maker's market cap on Friday hit $4.88 trillion, edging out NVIDIA at $4.86 trillion. For Apple, a company often seen trailing in the AI race, the milestone reflects the company's efforts to establish itself more firmly as a leading AI player. Apple last month rolled out a long-delayed overhaul of Siri, betting it would help close the gap with big tech rivals and newer startups. Some analysts say Apple is also sitting on an AI goldmine with the personal data that lives on every iPhone. The challenge is that such data is locked away in operating systems in the name of privacy, and the company would have to find a way to unlock its value. For NVIDIA, being superseded by Apple does not necessarily signal a lasting change in the company's standing. The chipmaker remains a major beneficiary of AI-related spending, and its graphics processors are powering much of the generative AI frenzy. Last fall, NVIDIA became the first company in the world to surpass a $5 trillion market valuation, propelling it into a rarefied territory that was far beyond the reach of its rivals. NVIDIA could also reclaim the top spot amid shifting AI sentiment. Wall Street ended the week with another down day on Friday as the Dow dropped more than 0.75%, the S&P 500 shed 1%, and the Nasdaq lost 1.4%. All three indexes also posted weekly losses. Semiconductor shares initially led the sell-off, which broadened as the session progressed. The Philadelphia Semiconductor Index, while still up about 65% year-to-date, logged its steepest weekly loss in over a year this week and has tumbled nearly 18% so far in July. Eric Lynch, managing director and co-portfolio manager at Suncoast Equity Management, said the decline reflects investor jitters over billions in AI-related spending.
1: You're seeing just continued consternation surrounding, hey, what's the ETA on this return on investment, right? And when TSMC, the fab company, reported this week, they said, look, things are great, but we're going to be building, you know, 15% even higher CapEx than we guided for. And our revenues are going to go up, you know, not quite as much as that in terms of the increase in guidance. So investors were concerned. And so it's probably going to be really important to see what the hyperscalers do this earnings season. Microsoft, Google, Amazon, are they seeing revenues that are actually, you know, in line or ahead of their CapEx or not?
0: Elsewhere in the market, shares of Netflix tumbled more than 7% after the streaming giant's weaker-than-expected earnings forecast, raising doubts about the sustainability of the content growth momentum. Shares of Uber dropped 2% after the ride-sharing service announced it would acquire Germany's Delivery Hero in a deal worth nearly $15 billion. And shares of Intuitive Surgical plunged 14% after the company maintained its global growth forecast for procedures performed with its Da Vinci surgical robots and warned that changes to some insurance plans could hurt demand.
2: Farmers here in the Rostov region of southern Russia are expecting a good harvest.

farmers in Russia, the world's top wheat exporter. Ukraine on Friday released footage of what it said were drone attacks on Russian cargo vessels and fuel tankers in the Black Sea. Russia and Ukraine have struck dozens of each other's ships in the past week, including tankers and cargo vessels, a new phase in a war that had been largely fought on the ground and in the skies. Russian Foreign Minister Sergei Lavrov this week condemned Ukraine's strikes on shipping, saying it, quote, goes beyond even piracy. A Ukrainian military source this week said they only strike, quote, military targets or targets that contribute to strengthening Russia's combat capability. And Ukraine's operations come as Russia has repeatedly attacked Ukrainian deep water ports, which are vital to Kiev's wartime economy. Those strikes have intensified in past weeks, and traders and analysts say they've led to a partial halt in grain shipments and an almost complete suspension of grain purchases at port terminals. Back in Russia, the agriculture minister on Friday promised farmers would get the fuel they needed after Ukraine hit several major refineries earlier this month. Fedorchenko says it's getting worse and worse every year. She described last year's crop stifled by drought, and this year it was the financial situation. There is a harvest, she said, but no way to sell it.

0: The latest data from Eurostat showed that the Eurozone unexpectedly recorded a goods trade deficit in May, as higher energy imports outweighed stagnant export growth. The single currency bloc posted a trade deficit of nearly $9 billion, missing market expectations for a surplus and marking a sharp reversal from a year earlier. Goods exports remained broadly unchanged from the previous year, while imports rose by 10%, driven largely by higher energy purchases. Eurostat said that the deterioration was also linked to smaller trade surpluses in machinery, vehicles, chemicals, and related products. During the first 5 months of the year, the Eurozone's cumulative trade surplus narrowed significantly as exports declined and imports increased. The broader European Union also posted a goods trade deficit in May, compared with a surplus during the same month last year. Energy imports into the European Union jumped by more than 40%, widening the bloc's energy trade deficit and adding pressure to the overall trade balance. The data also showed the European Union's trade surplus with the United States narrowed, while its trade deficit with China widened further during the period. Britain has nationalized British Steel, taking full control of the loss-making company in an effort to safeguard the country's remaining primary steel production capacity. The government said that the move is intended to protect thousands of jobs, preserve domestic steelmaking, and secure supplies for industries including rail, construction, and automotive manufacturing.
1: This will protect the supply and enable us to start stabilizing this business and getting the business facing the future. We are living in a very uncertain world. If we were to lose the two blast furnaces behind us, if we were to lose the ability to produce primary steel in our country, we would be wholly dependent on supplies from other countries, and we all know that that means China and other producers around the world.
0: British authorities assumed operational control of the company last year after concerns its Chinese owner, Jingyi, could shut down the Scunthorpe plant, the country's last primary steelmaking facility. The nationalization follows a series of measures aimed at supporting Britain's steel sector, including new trade protections and a tariff agreement with the United States. Industry representatives welcomed the decision, but called for a long-term strategy to restore British Steel to commercial sustainability. China has strongly criticized the takeover, accusing Britain of disregarding Jingyi's contributions and damaging the legitimate rights and interests of Chinese investors. Beijing urged London to treat Chinese companies fairly, warning that the move could undermine investor confidence while pledging to support Chinese firms in protecting their interests.

0: I got one question for you. You and Lamine Lamal, you guys took this iconic photo when he was a baby. And for you guys both to be going up against one another in his first World Cup final and potentially, hopefully not, your last, is very prophetic. What does that picture mean to you?
1: Lamine is an amazing player whom I follow closely because he plays for a club I love, and I always wish him the best and want the best for him. He is one of the world's leading stars. At 19, he has his whole career ahead of him, and he has a great opportunity to achieve something historic, which we will try our best to ensure doesn't happen this time. But yeah, I wish him the best. Honestly, looking at that photo is crazy because, well, that's life, right? I took a photo with him when he was a baby, and today we are both facing each other in a World Cup. He is undoubtedly one of the best in the world right now, and I wish him the best of luck because his success will also be good for Barcelona. And well, we will try to play a good match so that he isn't at his best, even though it will be difficult.
2: Me llama desequilibrante.
3: Muy bueno. Muy bueno.
4: Orgullo.
5: For the kids of Rocafonda, a working class neighborhood in Spain's Mataro, Lamine Yamal means something special. On the pitches where the Spanish star honed his skills, he's a source of pride for aspiring soccer players like 7-year-old Dylan.
6: I'm the best because I'm here in the barrio and I like.
5: Watching from a nearby bench, Yamal's cousin, Ryan, and his grandmother, Fatima Nazwawi. Here's what she says she'll do if her grandson scores in the World Cup final against Argentina on Sunday.
7: Voy a gritando. Voy a gritando. Voy a hacer muchas cosas.
5: Sunday's match pits Yamal against Argentina's Lionel Messi. Both are products of Barcelona's famed youth system.
8: Y pues ya ha llegado un momento que van a jugar los dos. Pues es increíble, la verdad, es increíble.
5: Rocafonda is also an area long associated with poverty and social exclusion. It's also home to a large migrant population. Yamal's mother is from Equatorial Guinea. His father is Moroccan. He's worn the flags of both countries on his boots and has been lauded by supporters and politicians as a symbol of an increasingly diverse Spain. But his boots are not the only tribute Yamal pays to his background. You might recognize this goal celebration, 304. It's a nod to Rocafonda's postal code, the place where he started his journey to the World Cup final and a place where he's a powerful symbol of what is possible.
9: Oh my goodness. Well, obviously I played in Spain, so I have a huge affection for Spain as a country and obviously for their football team. I think they've done an exceptional job this World Cup, and they deserve to be in the final. And with Argentina, they have Lionel. So who's like, I speak about Ricardo, I'll speak exactly the same about Lionel, because he's an exceptional player, but an exceptional person with the right values, and he treats everyone the way they should be treated, and is an exceptional person. So I'm going around the houses to notice, and
10: we need an answer.
9: I'm gonna sit on the fence. I don't know who's gonna win. I want Lionel to do incredibly well because he's an exceptional person and player, and he plays for our team. But you know, Spain are going to be tough to play against, so I'm not going to say who I think's going to win. I'm just going to sit on the fence and enjoy the game as a, you know, as a fan.
10: Yeah. It was the prediction. No.
9: I haven't been booed for a while. Yeah.
10: He doesn't deserve to be booed.
9: I got booed a little bit at the game the other night, but that's okay. I wasn't expecting it here, but thanks.
10: No, we're hoping for a brilliant final, aren't we? Cannot wait. Really looking forward to it.
11: Our great FIFA president, Gianni Infantino. There's nobody like him, actually, very few. and the entire team at FIFA for their incredible work. I've met so many of them. I see why you were so successful. Because of the commitment and devotion of the people in this room, I suggested that this has been so successful that, and I'm, you know, I'm really working these people hard because they really call the shot. They tell Johnny exactly what to do. I say, what we should do is you should choose the United States of America again. This time we'll leave Mexico and Canada out. But then what you do is you, which I was very nice to get them in, but what we do is you leave, you choose us, but you pick somebody else for the next one, and that will take some of the anger, hatred, and steam out of everyone. But Johnny also had another idea. He said we could do it China and the United States for next time. We do them China, United States, so you have a nice short flight in between games, you know. I want to thank Johnny, this guy. He came to me with his crazy...
4: Beautiful, it's absolutely great, as well as it's great that the referee will be Zlatko.
12: So first of all, shock, then happiness. I was shaking, so it's an incredible honor to get the World Cup final. It's something that it's only a dream for a referee. For a young referee when it starts. So I'm very proud of myself, my team. First of all, it's very difficult to put everything in words, but I'm very proud to represent my country, Slovenia, in such a the biggest sport event in the world. So yeah, I'm very proud. My team is very proud and we will do our best.
4: There are many pieces of the puzzle that have to be combined all together to get the picture of the final referee. And it's something that goes through the competition. Of course, the performances are those matters the most. But of course, the matches he refereed before, also the fact that his team is not playing this competition, but mainly the performances. At the end of the day, it's what really matters.

0: Welcome to A News. I'm Amir Taslim. You're watching Turkey's Diplomacy. Why I say that this is a very significant visit,
1: it can be incredibly helpful.
0: Palestinians from the Gaza Strip.
2: Why those humanitarian aid still stuck?
3: If we put Daesh aside, is this the end of Netanyahu?
1: So many chefs in the kitchen.
0: The end of sanctions.

I'm Sue Doza with your global weather update. Let's start. We begin in Europe, where light clouds continue to sweep quickly across the region. Bucharest will be partly cloudy, reaching 33 degrees. Athens has similar weather at 35. Farther west, temperatures continue to rise. Moscow will be sunny at 20 degrees, and London is partly cloudy at 27. Across the Balkans, summer has firmly set in. Zagreb is partly cloudy at 33 degrees, while Sarajevo has similar weather and temperature. It's getting warmer for the Middle East, though. Beirut is partly cloudy at 30 degrees, and Gaza has similar weather at 29. In South Asia, Baku is at 32 degrees, and New Delhi is cloudy at 37. Farther east, Shanghai is cloudy at 36, while Jakarta has similar weather at 32. Across Africa, Tripoli is sunny at 32 degrees, Cape Town is cloudy at 19. In North America, Mexico City will be rainy at 23 degrees, New York is partly cloudy for today. In South America, Rio de Janeiro has a thunderstorm at 34 degrees, while Santiago is rainy at 12. Across Oceania, Sydney will be rainy, and Melbourne is partly cloudy at 16 degrees. That's the latest global weather update. 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

0: United States and Iran exchange strikes aimed at infrastructure and military targets as their battle over the Strait of Hormuz intensified. The U.S. Central Command said that its seventh straight night of strikes had hit surveillance sites, military logistics infrastructure, underground weapon storage, and maritime capabilities. The region has endured days of back-and-forth attacks in a conflict increasingly focused on control of the strait. The collapse of an interim ceasefire leaves no clear end in sight for the war that the U.S. and Israel began more than 4 months ago. Kuwait said it was intercepting Iranian missiles and drones, while Iraq said it had shot down attack drones over the city of Erbil. Jordan's state-run Petra news agency said that the kingdom's air defense systems had downed Iranian missiles, while air sirens sounded in Bahrain, according to the government there. Iranian officials say recent U.S. strikes have killed dozens of people and wounded hundreds, with new casualties reported Friday, when the U.S. military also acknowledged more injured service members. Iran effectively closed the strait to shipping traffic after the war started February 28th. That sent the price of oil soaring and gave Iran significant leverage in negotiations. The price of oil rose Friday above $86 a barrel, close to its highest level in a month, as crossings through the strait fell to a three-week low, according to an international shipping tracker.
1: But I definitely think you have seen this very discreet, extremely well-funded campaign to try to derail the negotiation and try to derail the deal. And, you know, there's this Time article that came out yesterday. A friend sent it to me. It's like worth reading because it lists a bunch of people who have quite literally been paid by a former Trump campaign person who was himself paid by certain elements within the Israeli government. And those people are attacking me viciously for quite literally trying to accomplish the negotiation objective that the president set for the country. So
2: what is their position? Like, they're attacking you how?
1: Oh, it's social media posts. It's, you know, they're leaking to reporters. They're attacking me obsessively, saying that we should not be negotiating with Iran. We should just keep the military campaign going indefinitely. And that is their explicit position. And coming after me saying that, you know, people have come after me and say that I'm influenced by Qatar, that I'm influenced by foreign governments, that, you know, I take my marching orders from Tucker Carlson. And when what I'm actually trying to do is accomplish what the President of the United States told me to accomplish, which is a settlement of this that accomplishes our objectives. Iran doesn't have a nuclear weapon. We have the free flow of oil and gas. And like, I should be clear. I don't actually mind. I don't mind that let's say certain elements of the Israeli government want to criticize the deal or have disagreements about the deal. I don't even mind an effort to try to influence, you know, foreign governments try to influence the United States all the time. You know, Israel does it, other countries do it. It's just sort of the nature of the beast. What bothers me is actually when Americans allow, meaning American leadership, allows that influence to affect their judgment and to affect what they are advocating for. That's what really bothers me. People are always going to try to influence the United States of America, whether they're allies of ours or whether they're enemies of ours. But again, when I open up the pages of Time magazine and I see that there's a literal foreign influence campaign being funded to tank the very deal that I was pursuing, and oh, by the way, many of the people who were receiving that money were actually attacking me in completely dishonest ways, you know, my response to that is, well, go to hell. I'm going to do what I have to do for the American people. I represent Americans

0: first.
1: Israeli strikes across the Gaza Strip killed at least 12 people on Friday, including mourners leaving a funeral in the Nuseirat refugee camp, according to Palestinian health officials. Medical officials said one of the strikes targeted people gathered after funeral prayers, killing several mourners and injuring dozens. The casualties were taken to Al-Auda Hospital, where emergency teams treated the wounded. Other strikes elsewhere in Gaza also resulted in fatalities, bringing the total death toll from Friday's attacks to at least 12, according to health authorities. There was no immediate comment from the Israeli military on the reported strikes. Hamas condemned the attacks, accusing Israel of systematic and continuous violations of the Gaza ceasefire agreement. The latest violence comes amid continued reports of Israeli strikes across the Gaza Strip, despite the ceasefire, with local authorities warning that civilians remain at risk. Israeli airstrikes caused widespread destruction across central Gaza, leaving homes in ruins and forcing residents to flee areas they had returned to during a fragile ceasefire. Israeli strikes hit Al-Nusayrat, Burej, Maghazi, and Deir al-Balah after evacuation orders were issued, reducing residential buildings and vehicles to rubble across several neighborhoods. Residents who fled with only minutes to spare returned to find their homes destroyed, with many searching through the debris by hand to recover any belongings that survived the bombardment. Families described carrying elderly relatives to safety before the strikes, only to return hours later and discover entire neighborhoods devastated.
2: شوية جينا لقينا كل هذا الدمار وكل هذا يعني كان إشي فظيع علينا يعني مش قادرة أوصف لك يعني.
1: Palestinian residents said that the latest destruction shattered hopes of rebuilding their lives, questioning the meaning of a ceasefire as Israeli strikes continue almost daily.
3: شعب غزة كله ما عاشش يوم ولا عاشت أي لحظة من وقف إطلاق النار، كله وقف إطلاق نار واهم هذا. وين ما كان فيش منطقة آمنة في غزة بصراحة يعني. لا خط أصفر ولا خط الرشيد ولا مكان في غزة كله آمن كل هيتنا معرضين للموت وكل هيتنا معرضين للخطر لأنه إحنا بنعيش تحت ظل الاحتلال وتحت ظل العدوان.
1: The continuing bombardment has left many Palestinians repeatedly displaced, with thousands still struggling to find shelter, clean water, electricity, and the means to rebuild homes destroyed by the war.
4: Amid rows of damaged buildings and the scars left by months of war, farmers in the southern Lebanese town of Shrifa have returned to their fields to harvest wheat that has survived heavy Israeli airstrikes, salvaging what they can from a season marked by displacement and destruction. With combines and traditional threshing machines working in the fields, farmers gathered wheat stalks into towering piles before separating the grain from the straw. While the harvest was delayed by weeks, residents say they consider themselves fortunate to have been able to return at all. Across much of southern Lebanon, many farmers have been unable to reach their land because of continued Israeli military presence in some areas, while others saw their crops destroyed during the fighting.
5: نحن كنا بالمواسم السابقة من شهر خمسة نبلش نحصد نحن هلا عم نحصد صرنا من امبارح عم بلشت الدراسة يعني المحصول بالأرض يعني نحن عم فيك تقول ربع المحصول عم نحصل الحمد لله لقينا محصول بس راح ترمي المحصول 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
4: The latest war, which

Waves of Ukrainian drone attacks struck targets in Russia on Saturday, killing 7 warehouse workers, injuring dozens of people, and triggering a fire at an oil facility in the Moscow region, according to Russian regional officials. The attacks included a strike on a warehouse operated by Wildberries, Russia's largest online retailer, in Elektrostal, east of Moscow. Moscow Region Governor Andrei Vorobyov said 24 people were injured in the attack, while the company's co-founder and CEO Tatiana Kim described it as a terrible night and offered condolences to the victims' families. Another drone strike hit a Wildberries warehouse in Kotovsk in Russia's Tambov region, where Governor Evgeny Pervyshov said 25 people were injured. Officials said falling drone debris also caused a fire at an oil depot in Noginsk near Moscow, leaving 2 people injured and prompting the evacuation of a nearby maternity hospital. Footage released by Ukraine's Commander of Unmanned Aerial Systems Force showed drone mission perspectives approaching vessels before the signal was lost. The location and date of that footage could not be independently verified. Ukrainian President Volodymyr Zelensky said Kyiv's forces had targeted 2 Russian logistics facilities used to supply components for drone production and navigation systems, as well as an oil facility. The attacks come as both Russia and Ukraine continue to expand the use of drones against military, energy, and logistical targets during the ongoing conflict.

More than 1,000 people protested in Kyiv after Ukraine fired its tech-savvy defense chief, Mykhailo Fedorov, amid a controversial cabinet reshuffle. They chanted shame outside Ukrainian President Volodymyr Zelensky's office and carried placards reading, "Bring Fedorov back." So what is happening in Ukraine's wartime government? Top energy executive Sergei Koretsky becomes Ukraine's new prime minister. The 48-year-old is an engineer and economist by training and has more than 20 years of experience in the energy sector. After enduring the heaviest bombardment of his energy infrastructure last winter, one of Koretsky's main tasks will be getting Ukraine ready for the next one as Russian attacks continue. The exclusion of Fedorov in the new cabinet has sparked public anger. 35-year-old Fedorov is a tech expert who has aimed to reshape Kyiv's outmanned army into a more efficient fighting force to take on Russia. He has been credited with cutting bureaucracy, boosting drone warfare, and pursuing a data-driven strategy to exhaust Russian forces. But supporters say his attempts to clean up defense procurement have angered parts of the establishment. He has also been criticized for failing to deliver quickly enough on his pledge to reform recruitment. Lawmakers say the new government could see the outgoing Interior Minister Ihor Klimenko replace Fedorov. Speaking to reporters, Fedorov said he had declined an offer from Zelensky to serve as an advisor. He also accused military chief

0: and the CSK of splitting the country. The military chief has faced criticism for a rigid command style, which some service members have said results in high troop losses.
1: We are united, and we put the power that comes from that unity at the service of people and places who have been waiting too long for politics to let them hope again. And that's what we're going to do, everybody. We're going to give them hope back. This is a proud moment you have given me and my family today, and an emotional one. But it is one for which I am ready. I am ready. Ready to lead and to build on the foundation laid by one person more than any other. Under Keir Starmer's leadership, we went from our worst defeat to one of the best victories in our history. Keir put Labour back in a position to change people's lives, and that is what we have been doing these last 2 years. People started to listen again. They gave us a fair hearing, as the great British public always do, and then another chance. But let's be honest, everybody, this is a last chance to change, and we must take it together, united together.

Members of the Military Emergency Unit have been deployed to battle one of Spain's most active wildfires Friday in Orez in the Aragon region. The fire has burnt over 4,500 hectares in just over 2 days. Strong winds and high temperatures have forced authorities to evacuate 5 villages in the area. 5 villages have had to be evacuated, with some homes damaged in the area. 400 firefighters and 19 aerial units have also been deployed. Firefighters in the Madrid region were attempting to get a wildfire in a forest near the town of Lozoyuela under control. The extreme heat also had a deadly impact in among Spaniards. An estimated 937 deaths in Spain in June were attributed to excess heat, according to the Carlos Health Institute, an official Spanish monitoring agency. Last month was Spain's second hottest June on record, with temperatures 3.2 Celsius above the monthly normal average, according to the AEMET weather agency. A 5-day heat wave saw temperatures regularly surpass 40 Celsius.

0: Wildfires are part of a natural process in forests that helps clean up the dead vegetation and debris that builds up on the forest floor. They also release nutrients back to help trees and other plants grow. But experts say that fires are becoming larger and more severe, so they're exceeding what forests can typically handle.
1: Now, fires are becoming larger and more severe, so they're exceeding what these forests are used to. And that is because of a combination of factors. One is that we have this legacy of forest management that's focused on putting out fires and not letting them burn. And that's led to this buildup of dead vegetation and debris.
0: In the U.S., there is a legacy of forest management that's focused on putting out fires and not letting them burn. This has led to this buildup of dead vegetation and debris, which provides additional fuel for fires. Experts also say climate change is making the conditions hotter and drier, priming them for fires and extending the season during which they typically occur.
2: Yeah, the increase in specifically forest fires around the world has a range of reasons. Of course, climate change is one key reason here. When we warm our atmosphere, it means it could take more water from the vegetation, it can dry out the vegetation more, and that simply means the vegetation becomes more flammable.
0: More people are also living in fire-prone areas, so there's more opportunity for human-driven ignitions from things like fireworks or campfires. Scientists are seeing that fires are burning so hot and covering such large areas that some forests are not recovering even years later.

0: Controlled burns are trying to replace or replicate low-severity fires that keep forests healthy. The idea is to remove many trees and other flammable material in fire-prone areas to reduce the risk of more catastrophic wildfires. Experts say that in the changing environment, there is a need for ongoing funding and research to better understand these fires and what strategies will be most effective at mitigating the damages to people and ecosystems.
1: The environment's changing around us so quickly, making these fires more dangerous to people and ecosystems, and we need more funding, particularly from the federal government and not for public lands, to understand where these fires are going to occur and how we can mitigate the damages to people and ecosystems.

0: helicopters dropped water over burning buildings while thick plumes of smoke rose from a raging blaze on a hillside, as seen in footage taken from Krokstadelva, Norway. The video showed flames spreading near a wooded area, with two helicopters dousing the blaze from above. Reuters was able to verify the location by the buildings, business signs, and gas station that matched the archive and satellite imagery of the area. The date was verified by original file metadata and corroborating media visuals of the fire aftermath. More than 100 homes were destroyed by fire on Friday near the city of Drammen in southern Norway as firefighters battled to contain the flames amid strong winds, rescue officials said. Thick black smoke covered the area, located some 50 kilometers west of Oslo. But there were no reports of casualties or people missing from the blaze, which hit a neighborhood of terraced housing. It was not immediately known where or how the fire began.
1: A landslide Friday on the outskirts of the southwestern Chinese city of Chongqing killed at least 8 people and left 34 missing, burying residential buildings and forcing more than 1,100 people to evacuate, according to local officials and state media reports. The landslide occurred at around 9:08 a.m. in Pengshui County on the outer edge of the Chongqing municipality, when massive amounts of rocks and soil washed downslope, burying more than 10 residential buildings. 10 people were rescued from the debris, including 2 who were seriously injured, Pengshui County Mayor Ren Sujiang said. Chinese President Xi Jinping asked authorities to determine the cause of the disaster. The landslide contained about 18,000 cubic meters of rocks and debris, and the largest single rock was around 3,000 cubic meters. Water, electricity, and gas supplies were cut off within a 1 kilometer radius of the landslide to prevent further disruptions. Over 800 rescuers worked on site, a local government statement said. Residents said local officials and communities organized an evacuation after small rocks fell and unusual sounds were heard from the hills. The rain-triggered landslide occurred near a section of the Wujiang River, which cuts through karst mountains peppered with small towns and terraces. Authorities said they sent more than 13,000 disaster relief items to Chongqing, including tents, folding beds, and family emergency kits. Drone views on Thursday, July 16th, showed parts of the Loire River dried up, as most of metropolitan France faces an episode of drought. It is not unusual in some towns in the Loire Valley to see the sandy bottom of France's longest waterway as water levels drop during the summer. But water monitoring agency Vigicruz on Friday, July 17th, morning, recorded a water flow of 118 cubic meters per second at the Mont-Jean-sur-Loire measuring station, similar to levels usually observed in August. Ecological Transition Minister Monique Barbu said this week, France is facing an exceptional drought situation. As of Friday, 99 French departments have put in place water use restrictions, and 48 among them are listed as having crisis levels, according to Vigicruz. The drought comes after France experienced high temperatures in successive heat waves since May. The June heat wave set historical record highs for the period in many cities across the country.
0: More than 3 weeks after devastating earthquakes struck Venezuela, families continued the desperate search to recover the bodies of loved ones from the rubble of collapsed buildings. The death toll from the two powerful magnitude 7.2 and 7.5 quakes that shook the country on June 24th rose to 5,069 on Friday, authorities said. At a collapsed building in the Tana Guarinas neighborhood in the coastal state of La Guaira, a shrine has been created with toys found in the rubble to pay homage to children killed in the earthquakes. It's unclear how many children have died in total, but hundreds are believed to have been killed.
2: Ver eso de los juguetes, bueno, para mí, como madre, me ha afectado, porque hay niños todavía que realmente están ahí, ¿no? 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Y bueno, recordando a los niños.
0: After digging at least three different holes through the concrete of a collapsed building in the Carabaleta neighborhood, Jefferson Cova and his wife, Stephanie Landeas, finally found the body of their five-year-old daughter. They had already recovered their seven-year-old son and other family members days earlier. After locating their daughter, they said they were finally approaching the closure they have long sought. They have only one more body to recover. Landeas's mother.
3: Literalmente no sé cómo me siento. 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
0: Families have spent 23 days digging through concrete, mainly on their own and with limited tools. They make calculations based on the way the buildings collapse to reach the right floors and the right rooms. They work under scorching heat and into the night relentlessly until they find them.
4: Haciendo esfuerzo sobrehumano. 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

0: A team of about 80 scientists and crew are sailing on a polar research ship to Greenland, along with a high-tech submersible whose name was fondly chosen by the British public.
1: Boatman Boatface is going to be going under that ice melange, and it's going to be collecting lots of data that has never really been collected before.
0: They're going to see if the island's rapidly melting glaciers could disrupt a major Atlantic Ocean current system, and with it, Europe's climate. The RSS David Attenborough departs Britain after the country in Western Europe just experienced the hottest June on record. That disrupted power supplies, shut schools and caused excess deaths.
2: The heat waves in the UK and in Europe the last few months have really driven home that it's difficult for us to adapt to even quite small changes in our climate.
0: That's Kelly Hogan, a marine geophysicist at the British Antarctic Survey, which is leading the mission. It aims to understand how the glaciers melt and break into the ocean and the impact this has. Sam Smith is an operations engineer at Britain's National Oceanography Centre.
1: Greenland is melting five times faster than

0: was in the 1990s, and it's sort of looking at all that fresh water and how that plays a part in affecting the fjords around Greenland, as well as then the sort of wider currents in the Atlantic and things. So the observation data we're looking to collect will then be used in the sort of modelling process that will then go forward for looking at predictions on climate change and things like that.
1: Captain Matt Neal underlines just how critical the mission is.
2: The weather forecasting has actually got worse and less predictable, which probably would indicate that the modelling is starting to become out of whack with what's happening on the ground. So it's even more important than ever during these very dynamic times that we are out there and gathering this data and improving the models.
3: So

0: Humanoid robots have emerged as the biggest attraction on the opening day of the 2026 World Artificial Intelligence Conference. The event highlights China's rapid push to turn advances in artificial intelligence into machines capable of working alongside people in factories, homes, and public spaces. More than 300 new AI products are making their global debut at this year's conference, according to the organizer, including robots that can walk, converse, manipulate objects with increasing dexterity, and collaborate with humans on practical tasks. Humanoid robots displayed at this year's WAIC reflect a shift in the industry's priorities, from showcasing isolated technical feats to demonstrating practical, deployable intelligence, and companies are competing over who can deliver robots that create economic value. The exhibits also reflect a shift in the AI industry from competing solely on ever larger language models toward embodied AI, systems that combine advanced reasoning with physical interaction in the real world. Rather than presenting AI as a substitute for humanity, exhibitors of WAIC 2026 emphasize human-machine collaboration. Some technology analysts now believe China has become an innovator in AI and is no longer just catching up with the U.S. China's five-year plan until 2030 has prioritized progress in frontiers of science and technology, including AI.
1: Meet the robot clothes that dress you. It's an idea that came to researcher Kim Nam-gyun as he was riding a bicycle and it started to rain.
2: Since I was in a situation where I couldn't use both hands, I thought it would be helpful if a raincoat could be put on automatically.
1: Kim is among researchers at South Korea's Advanced Institute of Science and Technology and Stanford University who have developed clothing that puts itself on. They developed technology that uses soft and flexible air-powered vines, which are embedded in clothing. When pressurized, the vines glide the fabric up over the wearer's body.
2: A vine robot has inherent compliance. It has the advantage of being able to grow while naturally conforming to a person, much like ivy climbing a wall.
1: Kim said that while the speed of the dressing process depends on the air pressure, it takes about 10 seconds for the robot to climb along the shape of the body. According to the researchers, the technology's potential also lies in the fact that the wearer does not have to stay motionless while being dressed and that it works without a complex control algorithm. Civil and environmental engineering professor Ryu Ji-hwan explained how the climbing ivy-inspired robot manages this type of movement.
2: Rather than the robot's entire body moving, it moves as its step grows forward. And this brings many advantages. In particular, it can pass through narrow gaps, grow while adapting to the shape of its surrounding environment, and move regardless of whether the surface is slippery, sticky, or sloped.
1: Beyond helping elderly and disabled people, the team believes the technology could be useful anywhere people need to put on and take off protective clothing quickly without using their hands.
2: In the future, it could also be used in workplaces where people need to put on and take off special clothing quickly, such as cleanroom suits, protective suits in medical facilities, or uniforms used on semiconductor production lines.

0: Apple overtook NVIDIA on Friday to become the world's most valuable company, reshuffling the top ranks of tech giants as investors reassess the outlook for AI. The shift in the pecking order illustrates how investors are looking beyond the most obvious beneficiaries of the AI boom, such as NVIDIA. Apple is reclaiming the top spot for the first time since April of last year. The iPhone maker's market cap on Friday hit $4.88 trillion, edging out NVIDIA at $4.86 trillion. For Apple, a company often seen trailing in the AI race, the milestone reflects the company's efforts to establish itself more firmly as a leading AI player. Apple last month rolled out a long-delayed overhaul of Siri, betting it would help close the gap with big tech rivals and newer startups. Some analysts say Apple is also sitting on an AI goldmine with the personal data that lives on every iPhone. The challenge is that such data is locked away in operating systems in the name of privacy, and the company would have to find a way to unlock its value. For NVIDIA, being superseded by Apple does not necessarily signal a lasting change in the company's standing. The chipmaker remains a major beneficiary of AI-related spending, and its graphics processors are powering much of the generative AI frenzy. Last fall, NVIDIA became the first company in the world to surpass a $5 trillion market valuation, propelling it into a rarefied territory that was far beyond the reach of its rivals. NVIDIA could also reclaim the top spot amid shifting AI sentiment. Wall Street ended the week with another down day on Friday as the Dow dropped more than 0.75%, the S&P 500 shed 1%, and the Nasdaq lost 1.4%. All three indexes also posted weekly losses. Semiconductor shares initially led the sell-off, which broadened as the session progressed. The Philadelphia Semiconductor Index, while still up about 65% year-to-date, logged its steepest weekly loss in over a year this week and has tumbled nearly 18% so far in July. Eric Lynch, managing director and co-portfolio manager at Suncoast Equity Management, said the decline reflects investor jitters over billions in AI-related spending.
1: You're seeing just continued consternation surrounding, hey, what's the ETA on this return on investment, right? And when TSMC, the fab company, reported this week, they said, look, things are great, but we're going to be building, you know, 15% even higher CapEx than we guided for. And our revenues are going to go up, you know, not quite as much as that in terms of the increase in guidance. So investors were concerned. And so it's probably going to be really important to see what the hyperscalers do this earnings season. Microsoft, Google, Amazon, are they seeing revenues that are actually, you know, in line or ahead of their CapEx or not?
0: Elsewhere in the market, shares of Netflix tumbled more than 7% after the streaming giant's weaker-than-expected earnings forecast, raising doubts about the sustainability of the content growth momentum. Shares of Uber dropped 2% after the ride-sharing service announced it would acquire Germany's Delivery Hero in a deal worth nearly $15 billion. And shares of Intuitive Surgical plunged 14% after the company maintained its global growth forecast for procedures performed with its Da Vinci surgical robots and warned that changes to some insurance plans could hurt demand.
2: Farmers here in the Rostov region of southern Russia are expecting a good harvest. But they're worried. Long-range Ukrainian drone strikes on Russian fuel refineries have caused a spike in the price of diesel they need to fuel their tractors and combines. And attacks on ships in the Azov Sea have strangled a vital export route. Lyubov Fedorchenko is the general manager of this farm. She says that while the harvest is coming in, exports through the Black Sea have come to a standstill. Barley on halt, wheat on halt. She says they desperately need money now. They need to sell the harvest to buy diesel fuel and fertilizer. Fedorchenko's problems highlight the scale of the disruption to farmers.

0: The latest data from Eurostat showed that the Eurozone unexpectedly recorded a goods trade deficit in May, as higher energy imports outweighed stagnant export growth. The single currency bloc posted a trade deficit of nearly $9 billion, missing market expectations for a surplus and marking a sharp reversal from a year earlier. Goods exports remained broadly unchanged from the previous year, while imports rose by 10%, driven largely by higher energy purchases. Eurostat said that the deterioration was also linked to smaller trade surpluses in machinery, vehicles, chemicals, and related products. During the first 5 months of the year, the Eurozone's cumulative trade surplus narrowed significantly as exports declined and imports increased. The broader European Union also posted a goods trade deficit in May, compared with a surplus during the same month last year. Energy imports into the European Union jumped by more than 40%, widening the bloc's energy trade deficit and adding pressure to the overall trade balance. The data also showed the European Union's trade surplus with the United States narrowed, while its trade deficit with China widened further during the period. Britain has nationalized British Steel, taking full control of the loss-making company in an effort to safeguard the country's remaining primary steel production capacity. The government said that the move is intended to protect thousands of jobs, preserve domestic steelmaking, and secure supplies for industries including rail, construction, and automotive manufacturing.
1: This will protect the supply and enable us to start stabilizing this business and getting the business facing the future. We are living in a very uncertain world. If we were to lose the two blast furnaces behind us, if we were to lose the ability to produce primary steel in our country, we would be wholly dependent on supplies from other countries, and we all know that that means China and other producers around the world.
0: British authorities assumed operational control of the company last year after concerns its Chinese owner, Jingyi, could shut down the Scunthorpe plant, the country's last primary steelmaking facility. The nationalization follows a series of measures aimed at supporting Britain's steel sector, including new trade protections and a tariff agreement with the United States. Industry representatives welcomed the decision, but called for a long-term strategy to restore British Steel to commercial sustainability. China has strongly criticized the takeover, accusing Britain of disregarding Jingyi's contributions and damaging the legitimate rights and interests of Chinese investors. Beijing urged London to treat Chinese companies fairly, warning that the move could undermine investor confidence while pledging to support Chinese firms in protecting their interests.

0: I got one question for you. You and Lamine Lamal, you guys took this iconic photo when he was a baby. And for you guys both to be going up against one another in his first World Cup final and potentially, hopefully not, your last, is very prophetic. What does that picture mean to you?
1: Lamine is an amazing player whom I follow closely because he plays for a club I love, and I always wish him the best and want the best for him. He is one of the world's leading stars. At 19, he has his whole career ahead of him, and he has a great opportunity to achieve something historic, which we will try our best to ensure doesn't happen this time. But yeah, I wish him the best. Honestly, looking at that photo is crazy because, well, that's life, right? I took a photo with him when he was a baby, and today we are both facing each other in a World Cup. He is undoubtedly one of the best in the world right now, and I wish him the best of luck because his success will also be good for Barcelona. And well, we will try to play a good match so that he isn't at his best, even though it will be difficult.

0: Miyamal, desequilibrante.
1: Muy bueno, muy bueno.
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3: For the kids of Rocafonda, a working class neighborhood in Spain's Mataro, La Miyamal means something special. On the pitches where the Spanish star honed his skills, he's a source of pride for aspiring soccer players like 7-year-old Dylan.
4: Para mí es el mejor porque es de aquí del barrio y me gusta.
3: Watching from a nearby bench, Yamal's cousin, Ryan, and his grandmother, Fatima Nazwawi. Here's what she says she'll do if her grandson scores in the World Cup final against Argentina on Sunday.
5: Voy a gritando. Voy a gritando. Voy a hacer muchas cosas.
3: Sunday's match pits Yamal against Argentina's Lionel Messi. Both are products of Barcelona's famed youth system.
6: Y pues ya ha llegado un momento que van a jugar los dos. Pues es increíble, la verdad, es increíble.
3: Rocafonda is also an area long associated with poverty and social exclusion. It's also home to a large migrant population. Yamal's mother is from Equatorial Guinea. His father is Moroccan. He's worn the flags of both countries on his boots and has been lauded by supporters and politicians as a symbol of an increasingly diverse Spain. But his boots are not the only tribute Yamal pays to his background. You might recognize this goal celebration, 304. It's a nod to Rocafonda's postal code, the place where he started his journey to the World Cup final, and a place where he's a powerful symbol of what is possible.
7: Oh my goodness. Well, obviously I played in Spain, so I have a huge affection for Spain as a country, and obviously for their football team. I think they've done an exceptional job this World Cup, and they deserve to be in the final. And with Argentina, they have Lionel. So who's like I speak about Ricardo, I'll speak exactly the same about Lionel, because he's an exceptional player, but an exceptional person with the right values, and he treats everyone the way they should be treated, and is an exceptional person. So I'm going around the houses with notice, and
8: we need an answer.
7: I'm gonna sit on the fence. I don't know who's gonna win. I want Lionel to do incredibly well, because he's an exceptional person and player, and he plays for our team. But you know, Spain are going to be tough to play against, so I'm not going to say who I think is going to win. I'm just going to sit on the fence and enjoy the game as a, you know, as a fan.
8: Yeah. It was the prediction. No.
7: I haven't been booed for a while.
8: Yeah. He doesn't deserve to be booed.
7: I got booed a little bit at the game the other night, but that's okay. I wasn't expecting it here, but... Thanks.
8: No, we're hoping for a brilliant final, aren't we? Cannot wait. Really looking forward to it.
9: Who died? Who gave that light to me? Our great FIFA president, Gianni Infantino. There's nobody like him, actually. Very few. And the entire team at FIFA for their incredible work. I've met so many of them. I see why you were so successful. Because of the commitment and devotion of the people in this room, I suggested that this has been so successful that, and I'm, you know, I'm really working these people hard because they really call the shot. They tell Johnny exactly what to do. I say what we should do is you should choose the United States of America again. This time we'll leave Mexico and Canada out. But then what you do is you, which I was very nice to get them in, but what we do is you leave, you choose us, but you pick somebody else for the next one, and that will take some of the anger, hatred, and steam out of everyone. But Johnny also had another idea. He said we could do it China and the United States for next time. We do them China, United States, so you have a nice short flight in between games, you know. I want to thank Johnny, this guy. He came to me with his crazy...
10: It's beautiful. It's absolutely great, as well as...

0: is great that the referee will be Slavko.
1: So first of all, shock, then happiness. I was shaking, so it's an incredible honor to get the World Cup final. It's something that it's only a dream for a referee, for a young referee when it starts. So I'm very proud of myself, my team. First of all, it's very difficult to put everything in words, but I'm very proud to represent my country, Slovenia, in such a the biggest sport event in the world. So yeah, I'm very proud. My team is very proud, and we will do our best.
0: There are many pieces of the puzzle that have to be combined all together to get the picture of the final referee. And it's something that goes through the competition. Of course, the performances are those matters the most. But of course, the matches he refereed before. Also, the fact that his team is not playing this competition. But mainly the performances. At the end of the day, it's what really matters.

The world is full of fear, getting whatever it wants. It only cares for five of its children. An enigma. Summoning armies of terror. Instead of wind, rain, or snow, it strangles the poor with oil and spreads death on its soil. Not you nor others. The rich will understand. They tell when it will fail and when and how high it will rise. Before you, there were others who stood strong and brave, and who were blown away like straw. It liked the ones with weak faith, but true life liked the brave ones. But now, you stand before me, challenging, rejecting terror. You come with crowds following you. You are aware of everything. And now you know nothing is as powerful as the truth.

I'm Sue Doza with your global weather update. Let's start. We begin in Europe, where light clouds continue to sweep quickly across the region. Bucharest will be partly cloudy, reaching 33 degrees. Athens has similar weather at 35. Farther west, temperatures continue to rise. Moscow will be sunny at 20 degrees, and London is partly cloudy at 27. Across the Balkans, summer has firmly set in. Zagreb is partly cloudy at 33 degrees, while Sarajevo has similar weather and temperature. It's getting warmer for the Middle East, though. Beirut is partly cloudy at 30 degrees, and Gaza has similar weather at 29. In South Asia, Baku is at 32 degrees, and New Delhi is cloudy at 37. Farther east, Shanghai is cloudy at 36, while Jakarta has similar weather at 32. Across Africa, Tripoli is sunny at 32 degrees, Cape Town is cloudy at 19. In North America, Mexico City will be rainy at 23 degrees, New York is partly cloudy for today. In South America, Rio de Janeiro has a thunderstorm at 34 degrees, while Santiago is rainy at 12. Across Oceania, Sydney will be rainy, and Melbourne is partly cloudy at 16 degrees. That's the latest global weather update. 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

United States and Iran exchange strikes aimed at infrastructure and military targets as their battle over the Strait of Hormuz intensified. The U.S. Central Command said that its seventh straight night of strikes had hit surveillance sites, military logistics infrastructure, underground weapon storage, and maritime capabilities. The region has endured days of back-and-forth attacks in a conflict increasingly focused on control of the strait. The collapse of an interim ceasefire leaves no clear end in sight for the war that the U.S. and Israel began more than